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10: What day is it?
11: It's hump day.
10: It is. It's hump day. Thank you, everybody. Yes, we still like doing that. At some point, maybe we'll get Chris in the bar here when he's doing some other project. He does a lot of acting projects, but that's fine. Thank you, by the way, for joining us from whatever corner of the radio world you are. 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And then you can go to the podcast and re-listen. So in case you miss anything, we got you covered. We'll talk about it more a little bit later. How's your Wednesday? I know you had kind of a sad note that we've got down in the entertainment section today. But other than that, it was okay.
12: It was okay.
10: Okay. The sad note, I mean, if you want to tell people, I mean, you can. I mean, you know, he's your
12: friend. The drummer of ZZ Top, Frank Beard, I have known almost 50 years. And he died yesterday.
10: I'm sorry, my friend. That sucks.
12: And it does suck. And I had been saving my last can of Tab because he was a massive Tab drinker.
10: Didn't you tell me that you used to be like, you'd be able to go to a gig, like if I have a bowl or something and go backstage and he's like, hey, Joe, do you want to have one of my Tabs?
12: No, I'd go, where's the stash? And he would just point at the cooler because it was in his rider.
10: That he got Tab.
12: Yeah.
10: Nice.
12: And so, I mean, COVID stopped it. Coca-Cola, bring it back. Not Arnie Duncan. Joe Biden's first chief of staff.
10: I know you're talking about. There were a number of people who liked
12: Bob
10: Tab.
12: Goldthwait was a big Tab drinker.
10: Yep, I was thinking of him too. Yeah.
12: And but Tab would Frank would always
8: My
12: have
8: Goldthwait
12: because Frank was sober, and right. So he always had Tab next to his drum kits where he'd be drumming in, and you'd see him do this and drink a Tab and put it back down.
10: Right.
12: So I mean, my sister lived with him and his first wife when she went to rehab the first time.
10: Nice.
12: And because he was a counselor.
10: Oh, cool.
12: At that program. And so they figured, well, we'll move her in with a rock star because, you know, she's a musician. And so she, when she went to Texas, she was literally wearing a like a Sing Sing, like a full on prisoner outfit because she did not want to be there.
10: Prisoner outfit, not Sing Sing the band, which they were.
12: No, it's like a full on old school black
10: right.
12: and white
10: stripes,
12: you know,
10: the
12: prison
10: whole, right.
12: thing
10: Got it.
12: That said Sing Sing on it, I think, if
10: nice.
12: I'm remembering right. This was in 1979. And so she lived with Frank and Kathy

0: his widow, mm-hmm. Debbie, was very sweet, and his two sons were very sweet, and so I feel for them. And I emailed Billy Gibbons, who's the only member left
1: of ZZ Top, right?
0: Of ZZ, and I said, "Can I? If there's a service that people like me, because I mean, I knew him, but I'm not, you know,
1: right." Right.
0: I'm not family. I'm family-ish.
1: Right. No. You well
0: near
1: enough that you
0: but
1: knew,
0: not but quite, right. You know. Right. And so Billy said, whatever Frank's directives are, I'll let you know.
1: Cool.
0: And I know Dana Steele is very upset because we had her on, and she was in the same drug rehab program that my sister was in. And so she knew Frank through them.
1: Mm.
0: So she's like, it's like a family member died.
1: Yeah. Look, maybe we'll call Dana, see if we can get her back in the bar, too. We always love having her.
0: So. Well, she's in Scotland right now.
1: I know, doing her show. But yeah. That's why it'd be a little bit weird, because I think she'd have to be up, like, super ass late. But
0: yeah, time zone would not be
1: conducive
0: right now. Now, I know she's going through some stuff with Frank, because, I mean, she was close to him and Kathy and then Debbie. So
1: look, as much as this time of year, the dog days of summer, news-wise oftentimes is a little bit slow. And other than the election stuff, I mean, it is somewhat slow. But, you know, things still do happen. People still, you know, lives still happen. People still have weddings, there are births, and there are, unfortunately, deaths. So.
0: Well, then I have a memorial next Friday, so for somebody else that I've known since I was in utero.
1: Right. Although I think Carolyn will come in and hang out at the bar, and then I'll be surrounded by Carolyn and Karen and Anita. So I think that'll be not this Friday, next Friday, week from Friday. So, by the way, if you didn't get enough Carlos Alzaraki this morning with the Stephanie Miller show, he will be here tomorrow, and Bob Seska is going to be here today.
0: And Carlos just confirmed, so we're good.
1: I love that. Thank you, by the way, everybody who, you know, you're like, God, you guys have a lot of great guests. We do. We had to, yes, there were primary elections last night, but there was also a debate. You remember we had Dr. Annie Andrews in here last week, mm-hmm. Down mm-hmm. South Carolina, and Republicans still hadn't figured out their heads from their butts as far as that goes. So they were having a debate of sorts last night between Ralph and Darlene, the two Republicans who are running.
0: Who's going by her maiden name and not her married name.
1: Right. Darlene Graham Nordine is her married name. That's her legal name.
0: But I think it's smart. Like, thank you for saving taxpayer money if you do get your brother.
1: Yeah, but she's the one who wants the Save Act.
0: You don't have to change any of the signs.
1: I'm with Dr. Andrews on that. If you're going to be for the Save Act, go all the way. I'm sorry. You got to change it to, Nordine. I'm just saying. Or change
0: Nordine.
1: Well,
0: I'm sure she did change it to Nordine. I'm sure she did.
1: Right. But I'm saying if that's the case, then she needs to make sure the signs are changed, too. I get it saving the taxpayers. But anyway.
0: It's saving some money for...
1: Yeah, well, obviously she was saving some brain cells last night. So this was her at the little debate they had. It was on Fox. Ooh, here.
2: A security question as well. Senator, are Taiwan and the South China Sea national security issues
1: C-SPAN.
2: For the United States? If so, why?
3: I'm sorry, could you repeat the question?
2: Are Taiwan and the South China Sea national security issues for the United States? And if so, why or how?
3: I'm just going to be honest here. I'm not on national security. I'm not that informed on national security. So
1: you hear that? Ooh.
3: But I do support the military. My brother was in the Air Force for 33 years.
1: Yes, we all know that.
3: So I will do everything I can to support the military.
0: That's not
3: my dad was
0: answer.
3: In the Army. I'm not a polished politician up here. National security is not my thing.
0: Honey, darling, the Taiwan and Chinese issue is in the news right now. It's not even like something esoteric have to really think about.
1: Well, but remember, she probably watches Fox where it's not actually news because they don't want to, you know, show the fact that, you know, Trump screwing up in Iran is screwing up things in Southeast Asia, which is screwing up things elsewhere, you know. So foreign policy is not her thing. Military is not her thing.
0: Okay, yeah. Darling.
1: National security, it's not her thing.
0: Bless her heart.
1: Anyway, Dr. Andrews says hi, by the way. So
0: I love her. She's great.
1: I sent that off to Liza. I was like, hey, Liza, can you send that over to, because I happened to be, you know, we got out of the bar. I got home. I was doing stuff. And I was like, oh, really? And I look, I'm like, I'm not seeing this a whole lot in the social medias. So I just slide that sucker over and I said,

0: thought you might want to see this in case y'all were having an event. So thank you very much, says Dr. Dr. Andrews says, hi, you too. So hi, Dr. Andrews. Anyway.
1: Hi, Dr. Andrews.
0: If you guys missed any of the interview we have with Dr. Andrews, it's on our YouTube page over at the youtube.com/thepoliticsbar. But anyway, so yeah, so there are other things going on, obviously. But the primary elections last night, I got to say, big congrats to all of the winners. Yeah. And there were a few losers as well, almost all of them. Well, I mean,
1: Vindman,
0: okay.
1: That was weird, Vindman losing, because, I mean, I like him.
0: Okay, here's the thing, is that not only did Vindman lose, which, look, I like Vindman too.
1: I think he's great, and it was shocking.
0: Democratic State Rep Angie Nixon scored an upset win in Florida. She is going to be heading to the general election for the senatorial race against Republican Senator Ashley Moody, who hasn't done anything. And this is just to fill in the last 2 years of Marco Rubio's term anyway. So there's that. But here's the thing is that so she was on Angie Nixon was on Morning Joe this morning. And once again, of course, it's Morning Joe. So they, you know, we're going to frame everything the way that the right wing likes it, because, you know, it's like
1: the way that Comcast wants it, because Comcast owns NBC.
0: Well, yeah, but they don't own MS now. But it's Joe Scarborough, former Republican. It's. Joe Scarborough is not like Joe Walsh, who I got to figure out date and see when he can get in here on the mics. Yeah. Joe Scarborough is still very much sometimes comes from the Republican corner of the world, even if he's not. And you're like, dude, pull your head out of your butt. So they're asking her all the, you know, the DSA says this. And she's like, I don't believe in that crazy ass thing. I wish they would have aired the clip from her last night. Because if you want to know what Angie Nixon actually believes, it's a little echoey, but I think it was good. This was her victory speech last night. Here.
2: Especially for those who are just getting to know me, let me tell you a little bit more about what I've been. We know workers deserve a living wage. We know health care is a human right. We know housing is a fundamental need.
0: Housing is a fundamental need.
2: We know public education is sacred.
0: Yeah. Public education is sacred.
2: Childcare is critical infrastructure. Mm-hmm. We know that our military and veterans deserve better. Yeah. We know that immigrants are our friends, our neighbors, and part of the family.
0: She went on like this for 4 minutes. I put this up on my, I had to, because I've got the old Twitter where I still have, I can put in the long videos and stuff. And that's one of the reasons I still keep that. So it's about 4 minutes. Y'all can go track that. We forwarded off of our, the Politics Bar Twitter. It's there. Right. Just, you know, you can go see it. You don't even have to have a login. Go see it, whatever. But, I put it up just because of the fact of she goes into all of the things that she does believe. She's very clearly a Floridian who believes in the things that most Democrats believe. And this kind of gets to the idea of what the elections were about. And, of course, the idiot mainstream pulling their heads out of their ass going, oh, it's about socialism. Because she, part of the reason that Angie Nixon decided to, in the middle of the campaign, join the DSA, the Florida DSA, not the national DSA.
1: Exactly. Those are all different factions.
0: Right. Is because of the fact that, like unions, they have people on the ground who go and help knock doors and things. Now, you know, I like Vindman. He's great.
1: He's great.
0: He had the big money. She was being outspent like
1: 10-1.
0: Yeah. 10-1, 11-1, something like that.
1: No, it was 16-1. It was huge.
0: Yeah. But because the DSA was willing to offer her people who will go out and knock and campaign, that's a large part of how she won, is it was the people on the ground willing to do the work.
1: And she also went out on her own.
0: Oh, God, yes. She was out every day because she's a Floridian.
1: And she's from where Lonnie's dad and sister and brother live, Jacksonville.
0: Mm-hmm. Yeah, yeah. So Duval County. So, look, we got more elections to talk about. There are other politics to talk about as well. Freshen your drink. Do what you got to do. Bob Seska will be in a little while. And, yes, we do have a good drink of the day. This one, you know, it'll be easier if we just send you a picture of it. Just
1: worth 1,000 words.
0: It is.
3: We'll be right back after we pay some bills at the Politics Bar. The average American spent $4,200 more last year just keeping up with inflation. What did Donald Trump do? He made it worse. Much worse. Donald Trump's cabinet has a combined net worth of over $700 billion. His own family is making billions. They don't buy gas like us. They don't buy groceries. They don't check airline prices. They have their own planes. Donald Trump's private war is killing us. He doesn't care. Nobody around him cares.
4: Mr. President, to what extent are American financial situation motivating you to make a deal?
5: Not even a little bit. I don't think about Americans' financial situation. I don't think about anybody.
3: They live in a different world. Must be nice. They think we're stupid, and we'll keep voting to keep them in power. What do you think? Had enough?
6: The Lincoln Project is responsible for the content of this advertising.
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8: All signs are pointing to a blue tsunami. 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
9: Yes.
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9: 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Truth Social has lost 36% of its traffic.
10: Yep. Mm-hmm.
9: 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And what I am watching and hearing, I'm watching MAGA say, you know what? We were duped. We were lied to. I'm watching video after video of Americans say, we voted wrong.
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11: No, we ain't going to be on the wagon, Cynthia. 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
13: 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This comes as evidence uncovered during ongoing litigation has raised serious questions regarding the process Trump officials used to terminate the relief.
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10: Chew's News.
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0: Wednesday night, hanging out here at the Politics Bar. You got your Jody Hamilton. You got me, Sean Smith Pierce. And we have you. And like we said, you know, Bob Seska's coming in a little bit later, which is good. You know, he's kind of like one of our Avengers.
18: Yeah, he is.
0: Well, you know, you go hang out at his place. He comes, hangs out at ours. It's kind of fun. You know, part of the, what is it? What does he say? Call it? We'll have to ask him. The broader Stephanie Miller cinematic universe.
18: Something like that, yeah.
0: Something like that, yeah. Anyway, thank you, by the way, everybody who is here in the bar. Thank you if you are reaching out. If you reach out via social media or on the bar line, 213-677-7258. That's 213-677-7258 or 213-677-SALT. you know, like on your chips or with your margarita, whatever. You can also reach out to us and contact us on social media, Blue Sky, Threads, Instagram, Facebook, Substack, Twitter, and YouTube. We're at the Politics Bar. Jody.
7: Yes.
0: Scano says regarding the whole Darlene Graham thing, he's like, dude, Lindsay was all about national security.
1: He was.
0: Yes.
1: I mean, that
0: you're
1: was
0: correct, Scano.
1: Damn.
0: Yeah. Mm-hmm. Yeah. Which is why it's kind of funny that Darlene's like, yeah, I don't know nothing about
1: the DEA, DEI hire.
0: Exactly. That the Republican version. Right. Exactly. Well, you know, gotta apply the rules fairly as far as that goes. Scott, by the way, he came by and he said from the Blue Sky corner of the bar, and he's like, hey, well, you guys were talking about that whole Natalie Harp thing. He says, the more I hear about her, and we were talking about that yesterday, but you know, he says, look, the more I hear about her, it's like, I keep thinking there's some kind of a stalker personal assistant thing that I'm convinced that she's going to bring him to an end one way or another. And we're like, yeah, that's literally one of the pieces that, in fact, JoJo wrote a piece about that yesterday. We talked with her about that last night.
1: Well, and her brother was on, I don't know what he was on the last night, mm-hmm. talking about, well, they're estranged, obviously.
0: Oh, right. And about how she's kind of a whack job. Right.
1: It's weird. And like their mother raised them to be racist a-holes, basically. And so she is still. And she,
0: and he just
1: said,
0: right.
1: No, he's not. He left that whole problem. but apparently she would write to a lot of presidents.
0: Okay. Wow.
1: George, I think it started with George W. It might have started earlier, but certainly George, because she's young. So probably right. George W.
0: Probably George W. Yeah.
1: And then Obama. And then.
0: So she's Donald. Got a little weird something.
1: And then Donald was the only one that got back to her.
0: That's weird. Yeah, I remember hearing about that. Yeah. That's...
1: And then the whole hiding in the trunk and then staying somewhere that the Secret Service didn't want her.
0: That's kind of bizarre. You know,
1: he loves it. He thinks it's great.
0: Daryl's like, what is she? Daryl's like, yeah, what? What is she? He says, what is she doing? What is this amorphous blob that is Trump? He said, what's he doing also with the hiding the third base in the back of his pants? And I'm like, Daryl, why?
1: Daryl's right.
0: Well, yeah, but why is he looking at the back of his pants? I mean, geez,
1: we Daryl. Were all looking at it when we saw that video.
0: I suppose, but I'm like, I'm not going to yuck anybody's yum if that's your thing. I'm just saying, you know.
1: He should be worried if she gets him alone at Camp David, because then it'll be like misery.
0: All I can say is questions about Donald Trump's ass are better left for Natalie Harp. And, you know,
1: he would know.
0: She is, after all, his diaper genie. Just saying.
1: We think so.
0: Happy birthday, by the way. Thank you, Scano. One more thing. Scano says, today, he says on a more positive note, today is the 80th birthday of former President Bill Clinton.
1: I can't believe he's already 80.
0: Yeah, the only 80-year-old president who did not, in fact, start or have to finish a war during his term. So
1: he did not do either. I mean, there was... Wasn't Black Hawk Down during his term?
0: Might have been, yeah, but that wasn't starting or finishing a war. That happened to be a little, I mean, you have military action, but there's no
1: skirmish.
0: Right. But there's no full war that way. So, yes, Bill did not have to start or end
1: the
0: war.
1: Only one that certainly had a peaceful presidency was Jimmy Carter.
0: Well, other than the whole Afghanistan or Iran hostage thing, I mean.
1: But that was, he never, I mean, after Vietnam, he was like, I'm not going anywhere.
0: No, and this is true. This is true.
1: He was a peace president.
0: Look, there have been a lot of good people elected to president. There were a lot of good people last night. So in the primaries, back to that. Yes, Angie Nixon won. Our friend David Jolly, hopefully coming to the bar here soon. He won the Democratic nomination for Florida governor. We got some things that you should probably know. I was surprised the New York Times was actually able to come up with this list. David Jolly is running on how expensive life in Florida is and betting that voters are fed up, which. Mm-hmm. They are. Yes, David Jolly left the Republican Party, but what a lot of people keep forgetting is he was a Republican, then he was an independent, then he was a Democrat.
1: And he became a Democrat, what, a year ago?
0: Mm-hmm, something like that, yeah.
1: Slightly over a year ago.
0: I think a little before our friend Joe Walsh did, so yeah. There's that. Republicans, of course, have already started attacking him as an extremist, except Byron Donalds supports AI and data centers.
1: That's not going to go over well.
0: Oh, no, but did you hear that Byron Donalds supports data centers? I just wanted to...
1: I heard that. I don't think that's going to go over.
0: No, I don't think that Byron Donald supporting data centers is going to go. Did I mention that Byron Donalds likes data centers?
1: Byron Donalds likes AI data centers?
0: Yeah, Byron Donalds does like AI data centers. Yeah, interesting.
1: It's like
0: David Jolly, by the way, thinks that there should be a moratorium and then that they should be tightly regulated because of, you know, issues of water and pollution and, you know, taking
1: care of Florida. Well, that's why Tallarico has his whole, they should recycle their water, they should pay for their water, they should pay for all the electricity that they're
0: Democrats
1: doing, and nobody else.
0: Much tighter regulations, if not moratoriums, until we figure out what's going on. Republicans,
1: and that's bipartisan at this point as far as voters are concerned.
0: Well, as far as voters are concerned, but as far as people running for office, Byron Donalds supports data centers. Just
1: who does?
0: Byron Donalds. He supports data centers.
1: Really? That's the first I'm hearing of it.
0: Yeah, afraid so. Anywho, you guys can check out more about what David Jolly actually supports there. Like we said, State Rep Angie Nixon going to be running against Republican Ashley Moody for the Senate. Debbie Wasserman Schultz.
1: And tough district.
0: Well, it's a majority black district. It's a newly gerrymandered district. Jared Moskowitz, also newly gerrymandered district. They both won. Here's the thing. This is one of the ways that you can easily tell that the national mainstream news media has their head up their ass as far as the general through line for the story. We've said this before. This is a get the F out election. Anybody who will, I just talked to my neighbors, who have some friends. They're in West Virginia for a weekend, and they were telling me that the people that they talked to in West Virginia were saying the same thing that we've been saying, same thing that we said to, pretty much everybody we've talked to over the last few weeks, whatever corner of the country, is that they're saying that whoever will get us out, I don't care.
1: Yep.
0: Get us the F out of here. And here's how you know. So David Jolly, former Republican, definitely more of a centrist, but definitely a Democrat. He won. Angie Nixon, definitely more of a liberal. She won. Mm-hmm. Debbie Wasserman Schultz and
1: definitely
0: Jared Moskowitz.
1: Both.
0: Exactly. And definitely more pro-Israel, although Jared Moskowitz is definitely more pro-Israel. But Jared Moskowitz beat a more liberal challenger. Debbie Wasserman Schultz, in her now majority black district, it looks like from the data of who voted, it looks like black voters said she happens to have a lot of seniority and she can do more for us. Kind of like the old district used to be in Memphis.
1: Yep.
0: So sure enough, they went for her that way. Even though, because they went for what makes most sense to them.
1: Mm-hmm.
0: Oh, by the way, Democrat Mary Peltola up in Alaska, congrats. She won first place in their primaries up there.
11: I know.
0: By the way, 48-32 over incumbent Dan S. Sullivan. Now, Daniel J. Sullivan is also, it looks like, in the general election race. For those of you who don't
1: know.
0: There's
1: still ranked choice up there, right?
0: Right. The way it works in Alaska is, so everybody runs in the same primary, regardless of party first. There were 16 candidates. The top four go to the general, and then it goes into a ranked choice. And remember, if you guys don't remember ranked choice, you vote for who you want first, who you want second, who you want
1: third,
0: who you want fourth.
1: Right.
0: They add up the votes for the first round of vote counting is what they call it. In the first round, they add those up. Whoever gets the fourth most votes, then they go to all the ballots for the people who had the fourth ranked candidate number one, and they put their number two pick into the slots of candidates one, two, and three. And that can adjust things a little bit. And then they do it again, and that can adjust things. As soon as somebody has a majority, 50% plus one, they are declared the winner.
1: Well, didn't she also get the majority last night?
0: Yeah, well, she didn't. She got, last night she got 48%.
1: Woo!
0: So by herself, she was fairly close. So the chances that she could win, pretty good. In fact, NBC has moved the Alaska Senate race to a toss-up. By the way, the Cook Political folks, they moved it to a toss-up back at end of June. But, yeah.
1: Well, she's already won a statewide election because they only have one rep anyway.
0: Right, and she was the representative from Alaska already. Right. So she's already won statewide.
1: They know who she is.
0: Right. Fish, family, affordability.
1: Native.
0: Yeah. But I mean, that's literally her campaign is fish, family, and affordability. You know, I'm going, which for Alaska, that's the way to go. I mean, so she's, she knows what she's doing up there. By the way, three Trump endorsed candidates went down in Florida and in Wyoming. The head of schools, for the state. Superintendent, state superintendent was the person that Trump had tagged. No, no, it was a rancher, Republican right. rancher.
10: Rancher.
0: He's been actually losing quite a bit. Corey Mills, remember him? The guy who just recently said that, yeah, he probably slept with a teenager while he was in Congress. Yeah, he lost his Republican primary.
10: I know it would have been easy to run against him, but I'm so glad that he will not have a chance to get back.
0: Oh, exactly. I don't disagree with that, but it's even better. It goes all the way down. There were two. Y'all remember the Moms for Liberty thing that was going on in Florida, right? Mm-hmm. They're like, we're not banning books. We're just making sure they're removed from the library and that nobody can check them out.
10: That's what banning books means.
0: Uh-huh. Right. It's not water. It just happens to be a liquid that's made of H2O.
10: It's clear.
0: Mm-hmm. Right. Freezes at 32 Fahrenheit. Right. Yeah.
10: Right.
0: Anyway. Mm-hmm. So that was in the Sarasota School Board, by the way.
10: Which is great.
0: Well, last night, two Democratic endorsed candidates won seats, ousting the extremist Moms for Liberty right wing majority.
10: Yay!
0: Yes. It will now be a not nut job majority on the Sarasota School Board. So maybe they can actually, you know, concentrate on things like school and education. That would be
10: I didn't pay attention to Swalwell's replacement at all. Do we know?
0: I did not either, as a matter of fact. I did. Carolyn Fidler had a great one, though. This is one that nobody saw. There was a Pennsylvania special election for the state legislature up there. And nobody thought this was what was it? What did she say it was? Like a plus 12, I think, something like that. Pennsylvania
10: like that.
0: HD 12. It's just north of Pittsburgh. This was not on anybody's radar. In 2024, Trump won that district 59-40. Okay. The Democrat Dukes pulled out the win with 50.26% to his opponent, the Republican, who had 49.74%, 88 votes, basically.
10: It's close, but he still won.
0: But the Democrats still won.
10: Mm-hmm.
0: And it also changes, I believe, the state legislature there to 103 Dems to 100 Repubs.
10: Uh-huh.
0: The whole point about this, look, people are favoring Democrats. If you go to the campaigns and politics section in the first round, there's a new CNN analysis that shows voters now favor Democrats in 7 of 8 U.S. Senate races that are most likely to determine control. And yes, we've got governors doing the same thing. You know, Texas governor did the whole, oh, it's a kind of moratorium. Pennsylvania's Josh Shapiro did one, too. He decided to announce a new executive order and put out some sharp lines against predatory data center developers. So, you know, Republicans can do that. Democrats can do it, too. But Democrats are playing hardball, and Democrats are focusing on the things that Americans care about. They're focusing on affordability. They're focusing on accountability. And this is what Americans care about. Look, if you go up to Jenyon Ashanian of Bolts Mag, we've linked to him a number of times before. He said, just look at Wyoming. Yeah. This tells you where the election is that the mainstream folks are missing. In Wyoming's their primaries yesterday, mostly Republican, the far right crashed out completely. The three least conservative, meaning most liberal, Republican governor candidates, that they were the ones that came through. What is it? There was a Freedom Caucusers that lost, another Trump-endorsed candidate. The Secretary of State for Wyoming, that primary was won by a moderate. Let's see. The Freedom Caucus in the Wyoming House had 36 seats before last night. 13 of its incumbents lost re-election last night.
10: Good.
0: So if you think that the election
10: the GOP is the GOP voters are waking up to MAGA.
0: Mm-hmm. Well, and MAGA is waking up and they are getting the F out of MAGA and out of Republicans. So if you are in the national media or if you know somebody who's in media and they are doing things like saying, oh, well, it's about the liberals versus the centrists.
10: No,
0: it's about Democrats being united and Republicans being in complete and total disarray.
10: For the first time in forever.
0: Right. For the first time. Anyway. Look, we know what's going on, and you guys know what's going on, because you do subscribe. Now, you get it there at thepoliticsbar.com. You go, you're like, hey, I got the news on tap, I'm set, but I'm thirsty. We got you covered as well. We got the drink of the day coming up. This one is, how do I put this? Maybe... Maybe
10: with
0: I should just
10: shutter speed. Maybe.
0: Maybe I should just show a picture. I mean, you know, it's it'll take 1,000 words to say it otherwise. So, I know. I'm getting that look from several of you. Look, we'll do the drink of the day next. It's Wednesday night here at the Politics Bar.
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21: Donald signed an executive order that would recommend breaking up the combined measles, mumps, and rubella vaccine into 3 separate shots and unilaterally overhauling the national childhood vaccination recommendations. Trump, during a signing ceremony, connected the issue to rates of autism in U.S. children. Scientific evidence has shown no link between autism and childhood vaccines, and decades of research have failed to identify a singular cause of autism.
10: Right.
21: Donald and RFK Jr. are going to kill many, many children with these new vaccine recommendations.
22: Program's called No Child Left Alive.
21: In addition to the lie, in addition to the anti-vax bull, it shows a basic lack of understanding in terms of how vaccines currently work. Let's just first talk about the recommendation.
22: We'll talk about COVID, they don't understand how vaccines work.
21: No, they don't.
22: They don't understand
21: absolutely
22: how science or anything else works, how the human body works.
21: Donald is still reconciling with the fact that Barron Trump might be on the spectrum.
10: No, he definitely is. I have no doubt in my mind.
21: And Donald can't process that, because that speaks to Donald's genetics.
22: Genes.
21: So he has to blame something else. Because it can't possibly be me.
10: It can't possibly be old man sperm, which is what the science is leaning towards.
21: Yeah. Just to be clear, that's one possibility, right? That's not like...
10: It's definitely... That's been bandied about for a while. That's old man sperm.
22: I just had another major brain spasm twitch at the phrase old man sperm.
21: I know. So this is just Donald. I don't know, man. Maybe this, because I don't want to blame myself. And God knows how many children are going to die because they listen to Donald Trump and RFK Jr.
22: Two men who are clearly the picture of hell.
20: Bob Seska.
21: It's the Bob Seska Show. 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
23: I'm meteorologist Ray Miller from the Weatherology Weather Center. We'll see partly cloudy skies tonight with a low temperature of 67 degrees and northeast winds at 5 to 10. Thursday, lots of sun with a high temperature of 74 degrees and northeast winds at 5 to 10. Friday, we'll see a chance of thunderstorms with a high temperature around 81. Saturday, sunny with a high of 80. And for Sunday, sunshine with a high temperature around 76 degrees. That's the latest Chicago weather update. Right now, it's 73.
24: This is WCPT telling you how you can shop blue. I'm not going to lie. Being union president is nice. 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Artisano and Brownberry. Now, both those brands are owned by Bimbo Bakeries. 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Some of their senior leaders do, and 58% of those donations went to Democrats. Pepperidge Farms. 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They as a company do not donate to politics, but some of their senior leaders and other employees do, and 83% of those donations went to Democrats. 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And if you're wondering about Pillsbury, often over 80% of their political donations go to Democrats. This has been WCPT telling you how you can shop blue.
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10: And apparently it's very sweet.
0: It is, but I look, we have drinks here, just... Not that one. That's anyway. Look, it is the Politics Bar. It's Wednesday night. We have done a milky drink before, but Chris Lavoie, we are not doing that, and we are not putting that in your granola for anything. Just saying. You want to do that, dude? That is up to you. Whatever.
10: Hey, it's healthy, and if you have a lactose intolerance issue, you won't with that.
0: Look, if you miss any of the stuff that we talk about, you're like, wait a minute, what were you talking about? The best thing you can do is subscribe at thepoliticsbar.com. That way you get the podcast, you can roll things back. Now, of course, sometimes you miss the stuff that we talk about during the break when the microphones are off. But look, most of the time it is very helpful. Plus, you get the news on tap where you can just scroll through on your phone. 2 minutes, you will be informed. And of course, we give you the drink of the day with the recipe, all of that for $6 in a month. And think about it. You get this stuff 5 days a week. So you get all this 5 days a week and it's only $6 a month. Averages out to, if you do an annual subscription, like $1.25 a week. It's worth it. Check it out. It's there at thepoliticsbar.com. Jody Hamilton hanging with me, Sean Smith Pierce. And, you know, it is time to do a good drink that we can actually talk more about here. Today's drink of the day. If we talked about it long term, it would take 1,000 words.
10: It could.
0: But it's easier just to tell you what the drink is and what the inspiration for it is.
10: You can get a screenshot of it.
0: You can, or you can just subscribe and have it sent to your email box. I mean, that's...
10: there you go. The drink of the day is called a Joy Division cocktail inspired by World Photography Day.
0: Excellent. By the way, if you're wondering what an early post-punk band has to do with photography, that'd be Joy Division. Rock historians consider them to be basically one of the bands that opened up the world of rock and pop music to visual ideas.
10: Yep. So. Absolutely. They did.
0: And, go ahead.
10: I have two of my oldest friend. I've known her for 54 years, 55 years. Oh my God.
0: 50 years. Right.
10: 55 years. I don't lie. I'm not fat. I admit my age because why not? She's a professional photographer, and then another woman that I know, and I've known her for 46 years, approximately. She's also a professional photographer.
0: I know some too. If you know James Photography out there in your neck of the woods in L.A., I know them. I got a friend of mine who's a professional photographer in France, which is great. So that's.
10: Yeah, no, they're very good, and we had a photography teacher at the girls' school that we went to, and he was very cute, by the way. He looked a little like George Harrison. He was so cute. And Mr. O'Malley.
0: Okay.
10: And he taught, I took a photography class. I know how to develop film.
0: Right. You know? I learned that back in high school, yeah. We had a black and white lab in the journalism room.
10: We had one at Westlake. We had one at Westlake.
0: Did you have one of those rotating doors?
10: No. No, we had it. When we would put the film into the thing, it was, you know, you couldn't see at all. You had to just do it by.
0: Well, feel. I mean, we had those too, but we actually had a dark room as part of the journalism room.
10: Oh, no, we didn't.
0: It was super cool because we had it one of those rotating doors where you would go in and you'd make the door rotate. So that way no light would get in and you could,
10: Yeah, we didn't have that. It was just a slamming and then go into the room, into the actual dark room. Do the thing by feel, shake it up, make sure it gets developed,
0: wait,
10: and then go out and then hang your.
0: Oh yeah,
10: negatives.
0: No, we had the dark room. We could have we had the red light in there for the. It was great. Dark room was.
10: I think I still have some photographs somewhere in a box that I actually developed and printed.
0: I do not. Sadly, obviously, the fire. Yeah, 2000.
10: Yeah, and I think I do.
0: Wow. They're kind of fun. Look, photography is fun. We have the whole history of world photography there. World Photography Day, I should say. Also, the origin of photography, which is really, daguerreotype is the kind of thing. Louis Daguerre, he was a Frenchman. Mm-hmm. But the thing that I like about what he did, Louis Daguerre was actually involved in theater before he was involved in photography. And there is a great little video that I found about.
10: Oh, thank you for finding that.
0: Yeah, there's a thing called a diorama. Now, yes, it's the little thing you can make for classes, but there's also a real thing that you basically take something that you paint on it, and it has to be, it's kind of semi-translucent, and you can add the lights, and this talks about it. It's really cool. It basically makes it look like a static picture is moving, and you can see the video for yourself. The guy who invented that technology also is the guy who basically invented photography. So, Louis Daguerre, which is kind
10: of
0: cool.
10: I love that. Now, an old colleague of mine, he's a really good photographer, like scary good. Cool. In fact, he went on 2 protests with me and brought a real camera.
0: Nice. Not his phone. Nope. Although you can do pretty good with phones these days.
10: So. Now, but he prefers.
0: Yeah, I get it.
10: I mean, he uses SIM cards now. He doesn't use film.
0: Right.
10: But it's a real camera. So you get
0: XLR
10: like Mike
0: lens,
10: Hardiman, like Rocky Mountain Mike. He does that also.
0: We love Rocky Mountain Mike. He does great stuff. By the way, World Photography Day is celebrated on August 19th. because this commemorates the day in 1839 when the French government purchased the patent for the daguerreotype process from Louis Daguerre and then gave it to the world and made it free. So everybody learned how to do it because it wasn't held up behind a paywall, just say. Anyway, so look, we do have to do some things under paywall, which is good. That's, you know, that's why we put the recipe behind a paywall. And all you got to do is just toss us a few bucks. It's, yeah, it's a cool thing. This one's kind of neat. I almost thought, I'm like, maybe we could do a mocktail from it, but then it gets to the last,
10: and you can't.
0: Yeah, no, that wouldn't work.
10: You can't. There is nothing like it.
0: Yeah, exactly. What happens to be in a Joy Division cocktail, Jody?
10: A pre-chilled coupe glass.
0: Okay.
10: As we all know, mm-hmm. I will die on that hill. A mixing glass, some ice, 2 ounces of any gin. We recommend Heyman's London Dry Gin, but whatever.
0: Right.
10: An ounce of vermouth, Strucci Dry, or it's got to be dry vermouth, not a sweet vermouth, by the way.
0: Okay.
10: Regardless.
0: That helps.
10: 1/2 ounce of Cointreau, triple sec.
0: Got it.
10: 3 dashes of Lafay, Parisienne absinthe, if you can get it.
0: Yeah, absinthe.
10: Living in the United States, it's a different absinthe here than it is
0: right.
10: in Europe.
0: But absinthe is the whole thing of that's the one where I'm like, nah, you can't. There's no substitute for that.
10: No, there isn't. And it's a different feeling to drink it than mm-hmm. regular alcohol right. if you get the European version, because they don't sell it here.
0: Right.
10: Garnish orange or lemon zest twist.
0: Exactly.
10: Either one.
0: Mm-hmm.
10: So you're going to take all your ingredients with your ice in the mixing glass. You're going to stir it all,
0: mm-hmm.
10: but not too much.
0: Stir with a swizzle stick. You can search on the politicsbar.com for a drink that we do with swizzle sticks too. If you want.
10: Exactly. And don't bruise it. You just stir it enough.
0: Swizzle. Right.
10: Strain it into your coupe glass and express the orange or lemon zest twist over the drink and use it as garnish. And thank you for all the other things. I did National Today. You did the Atlantic and World Photography Day for all of this interesting.
0: Oh, look, we get all kinds of great stuff. That I mean, you know, it's nice to make sure that we get all the information about this. And that's one of the great things that you can get when you subscribe to thepoliticsbar.com. It's kind of fun.
10: Amen.
0: So, and then also, hey, if you're listening on the radio and then you do subscribe, it's kind of like, if you remember Picture Pages back in the day. Yes, it was Bill Cosby. Yeah, but we didn't know any better, especially, you know, some of us were kids back then.
10: Yeah.
0: And you would do the whole thing of you would go to the grocery store and they might, you know, hey, get your picture pages. And then you could do picture pages along with the thing that you'd watch on the TV. This is kind of, you're listening along on the radio, but you're like, hey, I want like the recipes and stuff. That's why you subscribe. So, by the way, in the fifth round today in the media and entertainment section, which, you know, we usually do around the drink, kind of a nice little break from the politics. Although, Stars and Stripes publisher announced his sudden retirement after 3 decades, saying it's became clear that his leadership is drastically different than the way that Pete Kegbreath wants it to go.
10: Shocker.
0: Yeah. So while I've liked Stars and Stripes in the past, I think we've even included a few things.
10: Yeah.
0: I would not necessarily trust them anymore because the publisher is not going to be there.
10: Yeah.
0: Right. Exactly. By the way, a new study finds if the Paramount Warner Brothers deal is allowed to go through, it could cost L.A. 4,500 film and TV jobs and a $2.8 billion loss to Los Angeles.
10: Yeah, that can't happen.
0: Yeah, I'm with you on that.
10: I know there's some theaters that are fine with it, and it's like, what are you thinking?
0: That's kind of what I'm like, no, because they will just limit the number of movies they do, and that will hurt the theaters. But look, they're not always the brightest folks in entertainment. Under movies, music, and more, yes, Spider-Man Brand New Day became the fastest movie to hit $800 million. But industry pros say that streamers' poor decisions is actually what has been helping the movie theaters because the streaming services have picked a lot of stuff that's crap and the movies have been pretty good. So people are going to the movies again because what they can get at TV at home is not so good. So just saying. Robin Williams, by the way, his kids have revived his Instagram account basically because they're using it to stop rampant AI abuse. If his account is active, it's kind of like some people wonder why Disney is doing all of those revamps and sequels and things. Mm-hmm. The reason, basically, for example, people are like, why are they doing all of the live action versions of those movies? Copyright.
10: Well, copyright doesn't go away until the
0: The copyright laws have gotten shorter now because they finally allowed that super long extension to end. So now it's got 25 or 30 years of it, as opposed to the 75 years that it had, I think.
10: It was 75 to life. After somebody died.
0: I think it's shortened up, but the bigger thing
10: could be for corporations versus people.
0: Right. The bigger thing is just the fact that so long as they keep doing this and so long as they keep using the intellectual property and reusing the intellectual property,
10: it's copyrighted.
0: It's like it's a brand new copyright. Bing, there it is. Woohoo.
10: I think that's a corporate copyright because Sonny Bono, God rest his soul, was the reason the copyright laws changed from the 1976. I had to learn this in college.
0: Right.
10: 1919 was the first one, and you had to renew it every 20 years.
0: I think it was 25 years or something, yeah.
10: Yeah, and then in 76, it changed to life plus 50.
0: Yeah.
10: And then
0: they've been trying to shorten it up because of the fact that corporations have been doing this.
10: No, but when Sonny Bono became a congressperson, mm-hmm. he got it to life plus 75.
0: Yeah.
10: That's why when I was a kid, when John Lennon was murdered in 1980, I'm like, his stuff is going to be public domain in 50 years.
0: But this is the thing,
10: he's been gone for 46 now. So
0: corporations want, especially like Disney, they want to be able to keep having that so they can. And I get it to some degree. You don't want to, I'm going to build a whole big thing at one of my theme parks. And then, oh crap, now it's free license, so everybody can use it. You can now use certain characters from Winnie the Pooh because they came out at the right, like Pooh himself. You can use Pooh, but you can't use the Disney version of Pooh.
10: Right.
0: So, cause that's actually the long and short is that's why they're doing that particular kind of thing, but that also works for, name, image, and likeness. So Robin Williams' kids have decided to bring back his stuff. So that they can then go, we've told you no, and now here are our lawyers telling you no.
10: No, I think that's a brilliant idea, and I hope that my mom's husband will do the same.
0: Yeah, I hope so too.
10: Mom.
0: Yeah, I love making sure of things. By the way, in the sports entertainment section, the Milwaukee Brewers stopped the hell out of the Seattle Mariners last night, 22-0. Ooh. Matches in a Major League Baseball record. Shohei Ohtani reached his 30th home run for the sixth straight season as the Dodgers beat Colorado in Denver last night, 7-6.
10: See, that's a normal 22-0.
0: Yeah, that was an ass whooping. That's a trash can beating.
10: Wait, who won? The Mariners won?
0: The Brewers stomped the Mariners 22-0. Yeah.
10: Okay, so the Mariners, are they Little League players at this point? I mean, honestly, Little League players could not do that.
0: Oh, yeah, it was bad. It was bad. We have some WNBA highlights in the sports entertainment section as well. And, of course, Bob Seska is going to be coming in next. We've got to talk to Bob about, obviously, the elections. Obviously, we want to talk to him about maybe a little bit of the Natalie Harp thing. We will happen to bring that back for you, Daryl. We will back that thing up. The discussion that is just saying. Freshen your drink, folks, and come on back. We got a whole nother hour of the Politics Bar coming up next. Here.
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4: Drug-resistant bacteria cause 2 million serious infections and more than 23,000 deaths each year in the U.S. Dr. Brad Spellberg from UCLA explains why antibiotic resistance is a serious and growing problem.
5: We have skyrocketing rates of antibiotic resistance among bacteria. And that increasing resistance creates a need to have new antibiotics developed so you can treat the bacteria resistant to the stuff you already have. Unfortunately, at the same time resistance is skyrocketing, development of new antibiotics is dying off. It's plummeting to an unbelievable degree. So we are now encountering infections that are literally untreatable with any available antibiotic.
4: Dr. Spellberg says hospitals have the highest density of these superbugs. So stay as healthy as you can to avoid a trip to the hospital and do anything you can to keep your stay as short as possible. With Checkup on Health, I'm Chris Whitting.
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13: AP News, I'm Ben Thomas. Canada and the U.S. have moved closer to finalizing a trade agreement that would avert President Trump's threatened 50% tariffs. A senior Canadian official calls the emerging terms a very good deal for Canada, while cautioning negotiations are not complete. And Julie Walker reports.
14: President Trump saying the last-minute deal to delay the 50% tariffs is what he calls a very fair deal for both.
15: We're doing certain things. We've got to give something. And we're doing certain things. They were paying a high number. We're reducing it a little bit. It's good for everybody. But our farmers are going to be thrilled. Our manufacturers are going to be thrilled. And basically, we have no tariffs going into Canada anymore.
14: The agreement avoids tariffs on $20 billion worth of Canadian imports. Trump notes it's all subject to the finalization of documents. I'm Julie Walker.
13: Israel's military has announced its first criminal investigations into troop conduct in the Gaza war. Giovanna Del Orto has details.
17: The killing in 2024 of a five-year-old girl, Hind Rajab, as well as 15 Palestinian paramedics in 2025, drew an international outcry. And there are two incidents that Israel's military said they're launching criminal investigations in. They're part of 150 cases that the military said they've completed reviews on. International experts with the UN Human Rights Council said that Rajab's killing could constitute a war crime.
13: The National Hurricane Center warns another tropical cyclone could approach Hawaii by the weekend. The last one, Lala, left two people dead, and work continues there to remove debris and fix damaged infrastructure. And tens of thousands of people in northwest Indiana remain without power more than a week after deadly storms leveled trees and knocked down power lines across the region. Northern Indiana Public Service says crews are working nonstop to fix the outages, but 75,000 customers were still lacking electricity. This is AP News. Meg Kennard reports South Carolina Senator Darlene Graham stumbled over a foreign policy question during a debate last night.
26: Darlene Graham is serving as interim senator, but also competing in a special Republican primary to replace her brother. On Tuesday night, she said, "National security is not my thing." When asked about Taiwan and the South China Sea, Lindsey Graham was known for foreign policy involvement and trips abroad to shore up U.S. relationships. He went to Taiwan multiple times and had just returned from Ukraine when he died suddenly last month. In her campaign, his sister has said she's more focused on kitchen table issues like the economy. But her opponent, Congressman Ralph Norman, said that Graham is not experienced enough to serve in the U.S. Senate. The two face off in a primary runoff on Tuesday, and early voting is already underway.
13: Meg Kennard reporting from Columbia, South Carolina. There's more news at APnews.com. I'm Ben Thomas. 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
31: Sean Smith Pierce and Jody Hamilton.
0: Okay, Jody, it is our number two.
10: Ni.
0: Dos.
10: Si.
0: Zwei.
10: Yeah.
0: You can't remember any of the others, can you?
10: Well, I mean, yeah is the correct answer to Zai.
0: I think I won the deuces tonight. I think I won the
10: number. But I said yes in German.
0: See?
10: See?
0: Thank you, by the way. Those of you who are joining us from whatever radio station or internet place that you are listening to us from, whether you're listening here in the States on great places like AM 950 Minneapolis, St. Paul, or WCPT, AM 820 in Chicago. Maybe you are listening to us on the Detour Talk in Tennessee or Georgia Now Radio in the ATL, or maybe you are listening somewhere else in the world on Progressive Voices Radio worldwide, or you are listening on your favorite podcast player, or you're subscribed over at thepoliticsbar.com, which is what we recommend. That way you get all the goodies. And you get the podcast ad-free. Go check that out. We got the details there. We'll talk about it a little bit later. We do recommend, and we thank you very much for doing it, because, you know, it helps us pay the bills. So,
10: yeah.
0: More news on tap, obviously, because this is the Politics Bar. More political news. Something that the media is bored with, no surprise, the failed Republican economy. If you go to the third round, Trump's failed administration. So Trump paused the 50% scheduled tariffs on Canada for 3 days. Says a deal with Canada is near, just like the deal with Iran was supposed to be near.
10: Well, he's manipulating the stock market doing all of this.
0: Yeah, we've talked about that. But look, Bessent over at Treasury has moved to double debt buybacks. I don't think everybody quite understands the bond market. The bonds have been getting really high lately, which means that people around the world are looking at the debt level of the United States and worrying quite a bit, because they're like, that's way too high and you're not bringing in enough money to pay off your bills long term. And this is making us worried that if we invest with you, you won't be able to pay us a return the way you're supposed to. And this is really sucky. So we've got some some pieces there under the failed Republican economy, including one from Megan Cerullo. This one is actually over at, I know, surprise, CBS, but it's actually a pretty decent piece from Market Watch. And she says, look, the pandemic era inflation, everybody was like, it basically cut pay for a lot of people. And it was taking a few years, and we were starting to get past it, and wages were starting to get past inflation, and they are now, inflation is outpacing wages again. Mm-hmm. It's starting to happen again, thanks to Republicans.
10: Thanks to Donald in particular.
0: Well, but also the Republicans in Congress could have pulled these tariffs back. They could say it is in the Constitution. Tariffs are ours and you get to sit on your ass and, you know, do nothing, Donnie. But instead, Republicans in Congress go, well, we'll just let Donald do whatever he wants. So he wants to hump a dead goat on the lawn of the White House. That's fine. We'll just do.
10: I have a question. So The president technically has no legal right to impose tariffs unilaterally.
0: So unilaterally, he can do it. There's some laws. It was one of the things Supreme Court decided.
10: The one
0: that says
10: 303 or something.
0: Right. There are limited circumstances where he can do it for a limited time under limited, you know, directives. Like basically part of the economy. It's a limited thing. Yeah. He can do that.
10: Like during war and.
0: Well, but also just for certain other economic, basically limitations. But he can't do what he had been doing, which was blanket tariffs on anything he wants and jacking the numbers wherever he wants to. That's the Supreme Court says, no, there are some limitations to what you can do. You have to go to Congress for that.
10: Okay, so by doing it initially before he was slapped initially.
0: Mm-hmm. Right. By
10: why would anybody follow that?

0: DHS, I believe it is.
1: Okay.
0: Because remember, you're dealing with imports. You're dealing with, you know, that kind of thing.
1: So I'm curious about what agency would impose something that's illegal.
0: Thing is well, that's just it. Is there's it, whoever would do it would use the excuse of I was told from the executive.
1: Yeah, Nuremberg didn't buy.
0: I know, but this stupid ass Supreme Court has allowed some of that because now they say, remember, you know, Donald can fire whoever he wants, even though he shouldn't be able to fire because of independent agencies. And this Supreme Court, one of the bigger things I think that people need to remember is when Democrats win, and we will. If you look at all of the primaries, if you look at all the things that had happened, one of the things that we're going to have to do is, mm-hmm. one of the first things that we're going to have to do is address the Supreme Court. Mm-hmm. Now, we're not going to be able to do that when we win back Congress this fall. And no. We will win back Congress if y'all make sure to get out and vote, make sure everybody you know gets out and vote, and votes for people who are not Republicans. Mm-hmm. Sorry, but anybody who's an elected Republican right now will only get elected if they are basically a MAGA Republican who kisses Trump's ass. Mm-hmm. This is the way it is. So it's people on the broad left. It's your Michael Steele style Republicans who are, you know, basically Republican in name only. They're rhinos, as they're called by MAGA. And your independents. So, you know, like independent Dan Osborne in Nebraska, that'd be fine to vote for him. Or, you know, Democrats. Plenty of great Democrats running all over the place. You know, those of you in Alaska, Mary Peltola will be an excellent choice. And she came in first yesterday in the Alaska primary.
1: Debbie Wasserman Schultz, as much as some people don't like her, vote for her anyway.
0: Hey, she's in a majority black district. And I understand Joy Reid made a good point. She's saying, you know, but she was running against the other people in the primary that Wasserman Schultz ran against were people of experience that were black. And they would have been good candidates, too. Mm-hmm. But if there's anything the Democrats should understand is that their base voters, especially their black and brown base voters who are the base of the party, understand the dynamics of power very well.
1: Oh, yeah.
0: And they understand Debbie Wasserman Schultz. She's got a lot of seniority. She can make a lot more things go.
1: She can head committees. I mean, that's the thing.
0: She can head important committees and she can make things roll, which is why they said, well, fine. She came over to this new district because I guess her district got like zapped out because the Republicans did that whole mapping. Right. Exactly. So fine. She happens to have the most juice. So we'll vote for her. That's their whole thing. That's the only thing they got in mind. Would they have rather probably had a black representative for the Democratic nominee? Yeah,
1: probably.
0: But
1: not right now. It's a strategic vote, people, right now.
0: Exactly. It is 100% strategic. It is.
1: Absolutely.
0: It's about what makes the most sense as far as that goes.
1: It's not about a Valentine. It's not about falling in love. It's about being strategic, people.
0: And falling in line at this point, because now we're to the general elections most places. And it's part of it is because of things like this. So if you go to the immigration wars section in the third round, the Trump regime is quietly deporting Mexican migrants to Guatemala and Honduras.
1: They don't live there, and Mexico's really, really pissed off.
0: Right. Which
1: rightfully so, because they're like, hey, if you're going to deport them, bring them back to our country.
0: Well, we're fine. We'll put them in places where they're safer. Just bring them back here to Mexico, because because what Trump and President Miller are doing is making more trouble for Mexico, because then they take Mexican citizens. They send them to Guatemala. Guatemala says, we don't want Mexican citizens. Mexico says, we don't want our citizens in your country.
1: No.
0: So it causes this and extra cost.
1: Strife.
0: Right. And Mexico is like, you know, President Sheinbaum was like, dude, send them back here. We're fine. Send them to Mexico City. We'll distribute them places that are safe. As opposed to obviously wherever they were in Mexico where they didn't feel safe. We'll make sure they're somewhere else. We'll relocate them there, but send them back to us because they're Mexican citizens, you idiot.
1: Yeah. I mean, if we were going to, if an American citizen were to be deported from another country, I wouldn't want to be deported to Libya.
0: Well, we've got this
1: Shanghai.
0: One. Liberia has agreed to take 1,200 deportees from the United States, people who the Trump regime says can't go to their countries. This is one of the largest deportation deals. Well, for example, now there's been some discussion about sending some Haitians.
1: To Liberia.
0: To Liberia.
1: They're from Haiti, which is not great, but.

0: language.
1: But Liberia is much better. Well, Liberia, actually, they speak English there. But
0: okay, but still.
1: But it's the whole thing of, you know, they've built lives here.
0: Mm.
1: So Liberia seems to be kind of trying to do it as like a humanitarian thing, which, okay, I mean.
0: Well, good for them.
1: Yeah, it's. There's all kinds of bad stuff. Well, I don't mean to scare you, but Greg Sargent had a piece that scares some people. Trump's DHS and ICE secret police were spying on Americans up mm-hmm. in Minnesota a lot worse than people knew. You guys should go take a look at that piece in the immigration wars section. Also, by the way, Minnesota Attorney General Keith Ellison is suing Texas Governor Abbott to compel extradition of an ICE agent for trial. Remember when there was the ICE agent who shot the immigrant who was legally here and then mm-hmm. lied about the fact that he shot about it, said there was something with a snow shovel.
0: Yeah, and brooms and shovels. And
1: right.
0: Which didn't happen.
1: Who do we have here in the bar that we were talking with about that?
0: I don't remember. It was a while ago.
1: Yeah. Well, funny thing is that he's like, no. Ellison's like, seriously, we want him here because he committed a crime and we're going to hold him accountable for it. And Abbott's like, no, we want to hide him in Texas where he can get away with shooting anybody we don't like.
0: No. He's in jail right now, but he's been talking to a woman in Mexico. And the worry from Ellison, from what I read, was
1: right
0: because they have a 90-day hold, I guess, in Texas. And that's coming up next week or something.
1: Right.
0: So he could be released by Texas law.
1: Right.
0: Which I have no problems with that. Law.
1: And then the guy would go south across the Mexican
0: and
1: border.
0: And then he'd go across the border, and that's much more difficult. Sheinbaum would probably send him up. But
1: I'm sure Sheinbaum would be like, hey, here, to trade us.
0: Here, take him. But he's been talking to a woman, according to records, in Mexico that he apparently says, I want to buy a house. I think he's lying to her, but.
1: Oh, I mean, he probably is because he's probably desperate to get away from the fact that he shot somebody.
0: Mm-hmm.
1: Ice monster. Anyway, it's just ridiculous stuff.
2: Oh, hello.
3: Look who just strolled into the bar.
0: That's all right. Yes. We were running late too.
1: No, it's fine. Oh. It's fine. We got here. Actually, we were on time because, you know, we did start on time for those of you listening on the radio.
0: We did.
1: But we're just not as far through the discussion about some of the immigration issues and things like that. And, you know, we got caught up on a few things. So anyway, how's your Wednesday, Bob?
2: My Wednesday is great. I talked to Maya Rupert on my show. She's amazing. Yeah. She's the author of The Real Ones, and she's, you know, a policy wonk. And,
1: right.
2: Yeah. Talks a lot about authenticity. I mean, there's authenticity in politics, whether there's actual authenticity or if it's.
0: If you can fake that, that's the best thing you can do.
1: Look, there were some people, some authentically awesome people who won their primaries last night. And then there are, of course, some losers, some of whom Donald recommended. We can talk about that. we can talk about Donald's diaper genie if you want to when we come back.
2: Oh, of course.
1: I believe her name is Natalie, but.
0: We don't know.
2: I don't know.
1: Just call her Diaper Genie. I believe they have products actually with that. There's a graphic.
0: They do.
1: And, you know, it says Diaper Genie. Get her a t-shirt maybe that says Diaper Genie. Just saying. Mm-hmm. Just a suggestion that you could send that to 1600 Pennsylvania Avenue. Label it Attention Natalie. Anyway.
2: This is not going to go anyplace good. This is just going to be a gross, disgusting conversation about his diapers.
1: Yeah, well, you got to talk about Donald Trump. You got to talk about a lot of crap. Sorry.
2: Right.
1: Bob Seska is here. Drinks and fun are coming. Hang on.
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1: It is Wednesday night. You regulars around here know what that means.
23: The idea of a Pope Bob. Ah! Like, whoa.
1: The one, the only, Bob Seska in the house on this Wednesday night.
2: Hello, hello. Yes, hi.
3: Thank you, Bob.
1: I know I'm not Martin Sheen, but you know.
2: Yeah, well.
1: Who among us?
2: Unbelievable.
1: Exactly.
2: Yeah. Exactly. Yeah, right.
1: No,
2: right.
1: It's very cool. It's very cool. And look, the fact that he happens to even be in the, as I was jokingly calling it earlier, what do you call it? The, Stephanie Miller Cinematic Universe?
2: Yes, that's right. All the shows connected to Stephanie Miller. Right. Because, you know, and it's also because everyone's got a podcast now. So
1: right.
2: If you are acquiring guests for your radio show, chances are they're all going to have podcasts.
1: Yeah. Right. And it's in the Constitution. I mean, that's
2: it is. It is. That's right. You're required to do it, especially if you're a white man. It's well, very important that all white men have a podcast. Mm-hmm. Right.
1: Mm-hmm. I believe that's known as the Cracker Jack Law.
2: Yeah.
1: Anyway,
2: yeah.
1: No, there were
2: that should be that's gonna that by the way that should be the name of a podcast, Cracker Jack, the Cracker Jack Podcast. Isn't that a podcast? Yeah. No.
0: It should be.
1: I'm sure somebody probably has one out there, but there were some Cracker Jack candidates out there. There were some really good candidates in the primaries. David Jolly, who we got to get back to the bar. I'm very glad that won the Democratic nomination for Florida governor. I think he's going to do better than some people think. I really do. I mean, he's on ball. Also, by the way, Bob, there's something big. We've been trying to get people to understand this because, it's important. See, David Jolly is going to be facing off against current Republican House member and basically Donald Trump Askus or Byron Donalds. And Byron Donalds, David Jolly, by the way, supports actually reining in data centers, temporary moratorium, then regulating them. Donalds supports data centers. Did you know, Jody, that Byron Donalds supports data centers?
0: I heard that Byron Donalds supports data centers.
1: Did you know that,
2: Yeah. Yes, Byron Donalds supports data centers, and so does Donald Trump supports data centers. Uh-huh. Yeah, they all support data centers. So if most you're angry about a data center being erected in your neck of the woods, blame Byron Donalds and Donald Trump. Yeah,
1: exactly.
0: Even Greg Abbott is going stop. So that's huge.
1: Right, right. Yes. A lot more truthful. Even Greg, although I got to admit, in Pennsylvania, Josh Shapiro also did the whole thing of I'm a governor and I can kind of stop it. He did an executive thing. He didn't quite do a moratorium. He did, hey, it needs to be significantly tighter regulations. But I'm glad that people are starting to pull back on some of this stuff. I'm glad they're starting to notice instead of constantly being distracted by, you know, for example, Donald Trump's diaper genie, also known as Natalie Hart.
2: Right. Well, yeah, going back to the data centers real quick, the thing with the data centers, the investment in data centers right now is really the only thing propping up the economy. So level, I feel like, yeah, you know what, maybe they need to do it. But on the other hand, this is like an environmental disaster, you know, energy prices disaster. It's a disaster when it comes to
1: there are a lot of disasters that are waiting in the economy. You know. We were talking in the economy section. If you guys jump down to the third round of the News on Tap under the failed Republican economy. Yes, Trump is still jacking around with tariffs. One of the things that Democrats can do immediately, as soon as they get in, if they get control of Congress again, is take back power of tariffs completely and say, Donald, go pound sand. These are ours, and you don't get to do squat. This is our power. And we are controlling it, and we are making sure that they are regulated.
0: Same with war powers.
1: Oh, my God. This stuff. What have you been thinking about the stuff with the USS Abraham Lincoln?
2: What a nightmare. I mean, this is Donald Trump has no semblance of empathy for the people he's putting in harm's way.
1: Right.
2: He only cares about his own ego, his own, you know, little vanity projects and things like that.
1: The ball.
2: What's immediate in front of him. Yeah. Right. Yeah. And so he feels as though that if you've signed up for the military, if you've signed up for military service, that's what you signed up for. You signed up for hardship. You signed up to be wounded. You signed up to be killed.
1: Yeah.
2: And so that's on you. That's not on him.
1: That's such a disgusting way to look at anybody who's serving our nation that way. Especially as me as a veteran, it looks at it and I'm going, you know, this is just one example. Did you hear about what was it? The USS Benfold. This was the one we had in yesterday's News on Tap. This is the ship that was dead in the water in the South China Sea for 4 days. Because they hadn't had the proper maintenance and things got effed up. When you're the commander in chief and you're the secretary of defense, your job isn't to go campaign for a Republican in Iowa. Your job isn't to, you know, worry about your job. One of the chief jobs you're supposed to do is that Republicans have said for years is you got to protect the country. Okay. Well, among those duties, you also have to make sure that the people who are in the armed services are getting the supplies they need, getting that the machines that are in the armed services are getting the maintenance they need. Normally in a carrier group, you've got at least three destroyers.
0: Right.
1: The Benfold was one of the destroyers that was supposed to be with the Lincoln, but it was dinking around in the South China Sea in part because they hadn't had the maintenance, which you're like, wait a minute. So you're going, they didn't even have, which means that things like parts weren't ordered, time enough wasn't given in dock for them to actually get it repaired, which is why they ended up dead in the water out there. Now they're in Singapore, I think, getting it fixed. But because of that, one of the destroyers that was with the carrier group for the Lincoln, even though Lincoln is going to be returning as soon as the George Washington gets there, one of those destroyers, meaning the sailors who are on that, 300 people, are going to have to continue to stick around. They have been with the Lincoln for 9 months. You're going to have people who are out on the ship for a year and they've only had one port call.
2: Oh, yeah.
0: Well, I mean, Malcolm was saying this morning on Stephanie's show that they look at Keg Breath and Donnie
1: Dumps a lot.
0: White ass. they look at them as pieces on a risk board. You know, the little.
2: Oh, yeah. Yeah.
1: Right.
0: They don't look at them as humans. They look at them mm-hmm. as toys.
1: As objects, as things to be owned and controlled, not mm-hmm. as human beings. Right.
2: Mm-hmm. Yeah. Right. Right. Yeah. It's as I said, he's got Donald Trump and the people around Donald Trump are not in this to protect soldiers or protect the American people or do anything like that. They're nope. in this to enrich themselves, keep themselves out of jail, et cetera.
0: Yeah.
2: And that's the driving force behind all of this. And I'm just curious in terms of how this all ends, what the end game ultimately is. And I think it's just going to be Donald Trump declaring victory and walking away, even though
1: yeah.
2: things are just a disaster, and that he'll never admit to the fact that he screwed up big time with
0: this
2: adventurism yeah. in the Middle East. No, he's never going to admit that. We should never expect that that's what he's going to do. We should expect that this will just fizzle out and a significant portion of American voters will move on and kind of forget that it even happened. My guess is that
1: he will throw keg breath completely under the bus because he was one of the people. He will also throw Netanyahu under the bus, especially if Netanyahu does not, if Netanyahu's fortunes in the election in Israel keep going down, Donald will have no problem blaming BB and keg breath for this complete misadventure in Iran and saying, well, I was conned into it by these people. And you're like, yeah, no, you were not, dude. You are the final say, jackass. But yes, he won't care. He'll blame it on them and he'll walk away. At this point, I could care. Just get it done. Get it. This is the thing that we've been saying this. I can't remember if we were saying this when you were here last week. This is a GTFO election. Did we mention that last week?
4: I think we did.
1: Did we?
2: Yeah.
1: Okay. Yeah. It's get me the F out of here. We've been talking to a whole bunch of people. And with these primaries last night, it's a perfect example of how the mainstream news media is still so desperate to make it, oh, well, it's about liberals versus centrists versus it's about young versus old. I'm like, just look last night at Florida, at Wyoming, and Alaska. You got a lot of geographic territory in there to look around. But you look at Florida, David Jolly, former Republican. Yes, he's center left, but he's still on the left. He won, clearly. Huge win. I think he had, what, like a 40-point win?
4: Yeah, he won by a lot.
1: Right. But so did Angie Nixon.
0: Mm-hmm.
1: Angie Nixon, who, yes, she joined the DSA during the campaign. She joined them so, among other things, they would go out and help her campaign on the doors.
4: Florida DSA, not the national.
2: It's amazing how it works when there's a midterm or when there are primaries that happen in different parts of the country and not nationally speaking.
1: But
2: that's how that happens.
1: Are you saying that America is made up of all kinds of different people that live in different places? No. Next thing you're going to tell me is water is wet.
2: Right. Sometimes a series of policy proposals works really well in one district, but fails miserably in another district.
1: Right.
2: That's kind of how all of this operates, and forcing a one-size-fits-all kind of mechanism into different districts where it may not go is just a gigantic mistake.
1: With no adjustments allowed. Right, exactly.
2: Yeah, sometimes you'll hear Democrats say things that you might disagree with, you know, on either end of this argument inside the Democratic Party.
1: Right.
2: But, yeah, you have to consider the context of where those people are running. Don't try to force them to be something they're not or which might not work in their either state or their district.
1: Well, if you look, David Jolly, Angie Nixon, Debbie Wasserman Schultz and Jared Moskowitz, they all won in Florida. They are all different
0: places.
1: Angie
0: Nixon is the most progressive of them all.
1: Right.
2: Mm-hmm, sure.
1: But she still believes in she wants
0: the Senate.
1: Wages to be affordable. Well, yes, it's true. She wants the Senate seat, and she would be a hell of a lot better than Ashley Moody, who basically has been a ghost in Florida as far as that goes. She's just been for the Republican, which whatever. And look, if Republicans get pissy about it, you go, dude, you got another 2 years. She's just going to be serving out the end of Marco's term. So,
0: true.
2: Yeah.
1: But here's the thing is that Angie Nixon believes, among other things, that we should be paying people a fair wage, that health care needs to be affordable. We've been telling people that unfortunately certain Democrats still get caught up after almost a decade. They're still dumb as hell on the fact of Medicare for All isn't a specific series of plans. Medicare for All is the idea. It's a brand name like Tab or Coke or Xerox. Kleenex, Xerox. It's the idea that we could have a simple way to pay for universal health care that would be affordable for everybody. That's the kind of universal policy that would work everywhere. Mm-hmm. Yes, you would have to have adjustments for different districts and different people and different economic brackets. But that's the kind of
0: Medicare does.
1: Yeah. But that's the funny thing is that Angie Nixon and David Jolly and Debbie Wasserman Schultz and Jared Moskowitz all believe that we should have an affordable life, that people should get paid fairly, fair wage for fair work, that we should have universal health care for everybody, and that we should hold people who commit crimes, like a lot of people in the Trump regime, accountable. Like, I don't think that's hard. Mary Petola in Alaska. Great. She believes in exactly the same thing. And she is literally the entire length of the country away from Florida. You can't get much further between Alaska and Florida. That's it. Hey, you got people in Wyoming. Oh my God. Danny Nishanian over at, Bolts Mag, who we've had, you know, we use a lot of his stuff when it comes to election stuff. He was saying, the most liberal of the three Republican, conservative Republican governor candidates, they're the ones who made it through in Wyoming.
2: Yeah.
1: A Freedom Caucus guy lost, Trump endorsed candidate lost. The Secretary of State primary was won by a moderate Republican. In the Wyoming House, I believe it is, the Freedom Caucus held 36 seats before last night's primary. 13 of their incumbents lost their primary races, Republican incumbents last night. This is Republicans saying, we have found the end of the right wing of the spectrum, and we are now headed back towards the left because those people are crazy.
2: Yeah.
1: And that is part of the story. But the bigger part of the story is that regardless of where you are, you ask any of these Democratic candidates who won last night, Alaska, Wyoming, or Florida, and they all say the same thing, which is when we talk to the people on the doors, what they're saying is, I don't care what your label is. Mm-hmm. Get us the F out of here. So that's a GTFO election. And there are still so many of our colleagues in the national media who go, well, but it's old, but it's young. I'm like, well, okay, let's see. Debbie Wasserman Schultz is significantly older than
0: Andy Nixon.
1: Right. And yet old and young, these things. Yeah, no. It's not regional because Mary Petola won in Alaska and you had Democrats winning in Florida. So it's not regional. It's not left versus center. It's who's going to do the work to make life affordable, to make health care affordable, and to hold some of these monsters accountable.
2: Yep.
1: I don't know. It's just, well, it's one of my bugaboos lately where I'm like, Jesus, we have to share our business with these people. Anyway, sorry. Look, we got to talk to you. Obviously, you are back. Trek Politics is back to normal.
2: Yes, it is.
1: We got to talk about the next episode of Trek Politics when we come back. Obviously, we will talk a little entertainment, too, and some of the other politics stuff going on. Because Bob Seska is hanging out here with Jody and me.
2: I am.
1: He is. And he has on a very cool t-shirt. By the way, you guys can get t-shirts from the Bob Seska Show at BobSeska.com.
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1: They have good t-shirts too. Yeah. But you can get great t-shirts at BobSeska.com.
6: We'll
1: right too.
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16: From the Weatherology Weather Center, I'm meteorologist Ray Miller. Lows level off around 64 tonight under partly cloudy skies, northeasterly winds around 5 miles an hour. Ample sunshine expected tomorrow, high of 80. Lows level off around 61 tomorrow night. Temps below average Friday and Saturday with highs in the low 80s. Storms both days. A peak at the extended shows 78 Sunday, 78 Monday, and 80 on Tuesday. That's your latest Chicago weather update. Currently 73.
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1: Last call on this Wednesday night, as you are here at the Politics Bar, celebrating with Bob Sesko, which we love. And of course, you know, Jody and I are here as well. So, yeah, I mean, you know, it's, I mean, we could just hand Bob the keys to the bar. We trust you that much, Bob. We would give you the keys.
2: But. Oh, yeah, I'm honored. That's very nice. I'll make sure to lock the door when I leave.
4: After I just clean up the peanuts on the floor, yeah. You know.
1: Yeah, exactly. Right. But, no, look, if you guys miss any part of the evening's conversation, you're like, wait a minute, this sounds weird. Did I miss something? 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That's a podcast 5 days a week. For the entire month. That tells you, yeah. You know, everything that you were listening to on the radio, we got that. It also gives you the news on tap. So all the stories we're talking about, they're in the news on tap. Plus, we get you the drink of the day with the recipe. That's what we do. Cocktails and mocktails. You can make them. It's all there. Details are at thepoliticsbar.com. Of course, we also have the Politics Bar store. Yes, if you get your Bob Sesko shirt, you also want to get a Politics Bar shirt. Then it goes nicely with that. So
2: there you go. Good idea.
1: So, although I am wearing my Washington Nationals shirt, even though my Nationals got blanked in Texas last night, 5-0, Texas
4: not
1: Rangers.
4: Not as bad as the Mariners.
1: 22-0 Ooh. By the Brewers. That's just.
2: Did you just say 22-0?
4: Uh-huh.
1: Yeah, the Brewers beat them 22-0.
2: How is that even possible in Major League Baseball? How do you allow 22 runs to be scored?
1: Yeah.
2: Yeah. I mean, did they go through the entire bullpen? I mean, did they
1: pretty much
2: just clean everybody out?
1: There was a,
4: I said to Sean, I'm like, were they playing the Little League version of
1: I think it was around run 19 where there was a hit and it went to one of the Mariners who was in the outfield and he kind of lost it. And then his attitude was like, F it, whatever. So, I mean, you know, you could just, when they're getting beat that bad, you could see it. in their body language of them going, okay, we're just going to sit here taking our ass whooping and we're done. That's it.
4: I mean, 22 points in a baseball game is insane. Mm-hmm.
1: Yeah. Look,
4: that's like 17 points in a football, in a soccer game. Mm-hmm. I'm watching Ted Lasso against football.
2: Oh, yes.
1: Yeah, a football.
2: Yeah. New episode tonight.
1: Yeah. There you go. Exactly. For those of you who are enjoying the new, are you guys liking the new Ted Lasso, by the way?
2: Mm-hmm. Yeah, it's great so far. I love that. I love that world. I love being in that world. I feel so much better when I'm in that world. It's such a great antidote to what we're experiencing on a day-to-day basis.
1: Also, Hannah is a knockout, and there's just no lie about that.
4: Well, so is the other young lady.
1: Oh, yeah.
4: The other blonde.
1: Yeah.
2: Juno Temple. She's amazing. Yes. And you know, she's great in Fargo season 5. Fifth season of Fargo. She is
1: interesting.
2: Unbelievably good. I mean, not only as an actor, but as an action star in that season. It's really exceptional. Same season with Jennifer Jason Leigh and John Hamm.
1: I've been watching Fargo.
2: The kid from Stranger Things. Yeah.
1: Interesting. Cool.
2: All in Fargo season 5.
4: And, the movie, the documentary, not documentary, the series, about the making of, The Godfather.
1: Oh, okay.
2: Oh, yeah, yeah.
4: She was great in that because she played she plays a character that weasels her way into being an assistant of the guy that started Hogan's Heroes, which produced The Godfather.
1: Right.
2: So you're
1: saying she was doing her best Natalie Harp impersonation?
4: Yeah. Nice segue there.
1: Thank you. What do y'all think?
2: Oh, by the way, to be clear, it's Juno Temple in Fargo season 5, not Hannah Waddingham.
1: I thought that was pretty obvious. Right. Yes. You know, okay.
2: Natalie Harp.
1: Well, she's kind of Scott over here in the Blue Sky corner of the bar mentioned earlier. He's like, she's kind of scary. he thinks she's going to be. Well, we had JoJo here, Joe Carducci, JoJo from Drew's.
2: Yeah.
1: Yeah, she was in last night. She wrote a whole piece about how, Harp is like a very scary, like, God, what the hell is that
2: stalker
1: movie? Kathy Bates kind of. Yeah.
4: I said to you earlier,
2: Annie Wilkes.
1: Yes.
4: Yeah. If he goes to Camp David without anybody else and just Natalie.
1: Wrap his legs and sledgehammer. Right. Yeah.
4: He should worry.
1: But you were saying earlier, like that on the interview with her brother or something, that he was saying that she's always been this wacko.
4: Weird. She's been writing to presidents since George W. Bush because she's so young.
2: Oh, my God.
4: And then nobody wrote her back until Donald. And then she was like, "Wee!" And he likes that kind of stuff because he's a narcissist and he likes people to worship him.
1: Kiss his ass, even if it is like as big as a third base and right, you know. Mm-hmm.
4: Her hiding in the trunk because of Secret Service and then another room, a storage place or something.
1: The story of the trunk is so bizarre. I don't know if everybody's heard it.
4: It's bizarre.
1: Did you want to tell it?
4: Well, she basically was, they were at Trump Tower, I think, in New York.
1: Some Trump property somewhere. Maybe it was Bedminster. Anyway, something like that.
4: Whatever. And
1: yeah,
4: she
1: it was
4: not,
1: Bedminster. That's right.
4: And she was not allowed to get into the car with them. It was an SUV, obviously. And so she was very upset. And there was a yelling match.
1: Well, because they didn't have enough room for all the other people that they were carrying. Right.
4: And so she got into the trunk.
1: Literally.
4: To be with her boyfriend.
1: When they got to Bedminster... they basically said, yeah, we don't have a room for you.
4: So she found a storage room.
1: She found an empty maid's room, but that wasn't close enough. So then she went and slept in the woman's locker room because it was literally physically closer to where Donald was sleeping.
2: That's crazy.
4: She is so Glenn Close and Kathy Bates.
1: Yeah.
4: Kathy Bates. I'm wrong with Kathy Bates, right?
1: Yeah. No, you're right.
2: Kathy Bates. I mean, this is an Annie Wilkes, I'm your number one fan kind of situation. In fact, I went down that road with Stephanie Miller this morning on her show.
1: Yes, you did.
2: And
1: yes,
2: I realized, am I allowed to say cock-a-doodie?
4: Cock-a-doodie.
2: On the radio and on C-SPAN too. I wasn't sure. Yeah. So I suddenly found myself.
4: Cock-a-doodie car.
1: Exactly. Yeah. You know, roosters in the morning, cock-a-doodle-doo. I mean, you can say that kind of thing.
4: I can see her with the light, with, you know, Glenn Close.
2: Switching the light on.
1: The lighter. It's
4: good that Donald doesn't like animals because they would be murdered now.
1: Oh my God.
2: Wouldn't that be crazy that's how he goes out? That suddenly he wakes up and he's tied to a bed.
1: Oh my God.
2: And she's holding him hostage.
1: Not that we're suggesting any of this, mind you.
2: I'm not saying that should happen. I'm just saying, wouldn't that be weird?
4: That's why I'm saying Camp David by themselves is a bad idea for Donald.
1: So you're saying if we're playing Donald Trump presidential clue, It would be Natalie Harp in Camp David with the sledgehammer. Is that?
2: Yes, listening to Liberace records. For sure.
4: No, cats, because he likes cats.
2: Oh, well, the cats. Right. But no, Annie Wilkes right. in the movie loves Liberace.
1: Right.
2: But that was, you know what? That's another fun fact about Donald Trump and the people around him who are occupied with propping him up.
1: Right.
2: Especially his mood is Max Miller, abusive monster, mm-hmm. Max Miller.
1: In Ohio, right.
2: Yes, when he worked for Donald Trump during the first term.
4: When mm-hmm. he was dating Stephanie Grisham and beating her up.
1: Right.
2: Yes. He was also tasked with cheering up Donald Trump with show tunes.
1: Right. You mentioned
2: so remember,
1: that
2: there was that one
1: Jody,
2: report.
1: Right.
2: Remember, there was that report at the time that Donald hadn't been seen in public for several days.
1: Right.
2: But reporters mentioned that they heard the score from the Phantom of the Opera blaring from one of the rooms. So I imagine Donald just sitting there in his underpants in the corner with like urine and jars lined up along the wall with just the Phantom of the Opera blaring in there trying to, you know, cheer him up. And Max Miller at the controls. It's just a weird,
1: the stories
2: weird
1: that
2: time
1: out.
2: That we live in.
1: The stories
4: like
1: that are
4: memory from Cats, correct?
1: Yes, yes.
2: Oh, yeah,
1: does.
2: That too. Yeah.
1: When this regime is done, the stories that are going to come out are just going to be so bizarre. But
2: oh, yeah.
1: We absolutely have to make sure that the people who are coming out with them are like, I'm sorry, you're not going to profit from this. We'll take your story and leave you with nothing.
2: Yeah.
4: Well,
2: right.
4: A lot of NDAs will go when Donald goes.
1: Oh, yeah. Oh, yeah. Mm-hmm. Isn't John Fugelsang the one who said that they're all going to go to heaven when he does, when Donald mm-hmm. goes elsewhere? But I just it's just so weird. And she's so weird. And if you guys have seen pictures of her, of Natalie Harp, it is a giant freaking bag. It's almost as big as she is.
2: Have you seen the video of Donald and his staff while Kamala Harris is delivering her convention remarks in 2024?
1: No.
2: And they're all collaborating on Troths for Troth Truth Central.
1: Oh, my God.
2: And Natalie Harp is there like in this misogynistic environment where she's considered like the typist, the stenographer, and he's dictating to her what to type on Troth Truth Central, and Stephen Miller is contributing.
1: This is the thing that Josh Marshall hit on yesterday from Talking Points memo that we had in yesterday's News on Tap, is that while the right wing is all freaked out about that is she actually his mistress, and why did you say that to John Ossoff, and they're you know making slurs against him and whatever, which who gives a crap what they think, but what everybody's missing is the fact that probably 75-80% of the in out information that goes to and from Donald Trump is coming through Natalie Harp, which means
4: she was the one that did the Obamas as eight.
1: Which you're right, which means that a lot of that stuff isn't Donald. It's her.
2: Oh, sure. And look, I was so happy to see this post by Hal Sparks on Blue Sky yesterday because he was mentioning that everyone is framing Donald Trump as this guy who stays up all night. Yeah. And that's why he falls asleep during the day.
1: We talked with Hal about that here at the bar, right?
2: Yeah, I mentioned this a million times. Stop saying that Donald Trump is up in the middle of the night worrying about what's going on with the country and trothing on Troth Truth Central and all that stuff. He sleeps 13 hours a night for sure and is still falling asleep during public appearances.
1: Right.
2: This is the crisis for Donald Trump, that he still gets a full night's sleep, but he's still also falling asleep during cabinet meetings, during Oval Office meetings, standing up. We've seen him like falling asleep standing up too. Mm-hmm. And so that's, I think, all part of his decline. And it's when you see all kinds of crazy posts in the middle of the night, that's not Donald Trump. That's Natalie Harp up in the middle of the night hammering out this ridiculousness.
1: Or and that she's
2: people
1: scheduled
2: think it's
1: that
2: Donald,
1: type
2: but
1: of stuff. Right.
2: We have to stop attributing to him this notion that he's able to stay up late like that. He's not. I'm sure he's fallen asleep at like 8-9 o'clock in the evening.
4: Oh,
2: and
4: earlier.
2: Maybe he gets up earlier. Yeah. Oh, yeah. I mean, maybe he wakes up early.
1: Like a lot of older folks. Right. I get it. But my whole thing, too, is that the mainstream media is they're missing it on the election. They're missing it on this. I get it. Mm-hmm. It's a trope that we've seen for a long time in a lot of mainstream media where they will say Biden does this or Obama does that or Bush does this or Clinton does that. But it's not them. It's their administration. But for most of those, they would use administration a lot more. They would say the Biden administration. because you knew that it wasn't just Joe Biden or Barack Obama or George W. Bush or Bill Clinton doing it. It was the people that were around them that did it, because they didn't have this whole thing of, you know, I do everything myself. And yet so many of the folks in the mainstream media are still about, oh, well, Trump must be. Trump isn't making half the, he's not making three quarters of the decisions. You know, you got President Miller, and obviously you got, you know, President Harp, and, you know, President Keg Breath. And, you know, these are the people who are making decisions. But the thing
4: is it's attributed to Donald, which makes him look crazier.
2: Yeah. Oh, yeah.
1: Yeah. Yep. I mean, we know he's old and he's crazy and he's failing, but he is not some kind of universal godhead that is up 18, 20, 21 hours a day.
4: And by the way,
1: day.
4: I don't want my president up that long.
1: Right.
2: Yeah,
1: exactly.
2: I mean, I remember in my political science major in college, a lot of my political science professors would talk about how the expectation of the presidency is that the president is up all night worrying about the country. No. That's what we like to think. And that's not happening with Donald Trump, I assure you.
4: And it shouldn't. Hell, it's not even, I want my president's getting a good night's sleep.
1: Right. But also, he's not worried about the country even when he's fully awake and in full Buzz's faculty. Yeah. He don't give a crap about that.
4: No, I worked 18-hour days. I don't want to do that.
1: We missed talking about Trek Politics. We were going to mention that. What's in the Trek Politics episode this week, Bob?
2: Our recap of Star Trek Las Vegas is coming up this Sunday. Woo-hoo! And then we dig into the movies, starting with the motion picture the following weekend.
1: Nice. So, look, subscribe and watch and listen. Do all the fun things with Trek Politics. And, of course, the Bob Seska Show, which is where Jody will be tomorrow. So, Bob, we'll see you next week back here.
2: Yep, absolutely. I'll be here.
1: Excellent. Tomorrow, Carlos Alzerocki will be joining us at the bar. Yes, we will see you soon.
2: Awesome.
1: The Politics Bar.
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20: AP News, I'm Ben Thomas. Israel's military has announced its first criminal investigations into troop conduct in the Gaza war. Karen Shamas has details.
21: The focus is on the killings of 5-year-old Hind Rajab, who was recorded pleading for her life as she was trapped in a car surrounded by the dead bodies of her family members after Israeli troops opened fire on their vehicle. Hind, her 5 relatives and 2 medics from the ambulance were found dead 12 days later in front of 15 Palestinian paramedics in March 2025 when Israeli troops opened fire on their vehicles in the southern city of Rafah, then bulldozed over their bodies and buried them in a mass grave. I'm Karen Chemas.
0: Canada and the U.S. have moved closer to finalizing a trade agreement that would avert President Trump's threatened 50% tariffs. A senior Canadian official calls the emerging terms a very good deal for Canada, and Trump says,
3: very fair deal for both.
0: The national debt's now surpassed $40 trillion. Defense costs, social programs.

0: grants and interest on the deficit, making up an enormous share of federal spending. Experts say it's already raising borrowing costs and lowering wages. And President Trump's made his pick for a new chief of the Food and Drug Administration.
1: Heidi Overton is a medical doctor and deputy director of the White House Domestic Policy Council. She's already been working on several of Trump's second-term health initiatives. She stood by him as he falsely suggested the number and timing of vaccines could play a role in rising rates of autism. Scientific consensus and decades of studies conclude there is no link. Overton has been critical of abortion pills and, if confirmed, would be positioned to roll back FDA rules that made them more accessible. She needs Senate confirmation to become the new FDA head. I'm Julie Walker.
0: This is AP News. President Trump's been showing off his White House construction projects.
2: It's 35,000 pounds per square inch.
3: President Trump played a White House tour guide, showing off the helipad he's building on the White House lawn before leaning over to add his autograph.
2: Hard concrete is 5,000 pounds. This is 35,000. So nature is stronger than what the human can produce.
3: Trump says the granite being laid for the helipad will leave visiting foreign leaders very impressed, including
2: President Xi's coming, other heads of state will come, and we can do this all outside. Nice weather like today.
3: Trump remains focused on such projects, even as his war in Iran nears the six-month mark. With his approval ratings down, just 2.5 months to go before the midterm elections, and as voters are increasingly worried about a weakening economy. I'm Lisa Dwyer.
0: 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I'm Ben Thomas. 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
10: 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It is the Matt McNeil Show for your Wednesday. Stein in here with us here. That's right. Jeff McGillicuddy Stein, the Corn King himself. He will be joining us in just a little bit here to talk about, oh, I think we got some results from last night and other things we'll get to here. But Patrick is kind enough to join us here today. Hello, Patrick. How are we?
11: So is he giving up his title as a soybean king, or is he just all of these titles?
10: I think the actual title is soybean fondler. And so, which let's be honest, has gotten him into some trouble. We don't want to get, you know, candy coated. He loves all of his grains. He loves all of them and corn. Who doesn't like corn? 952-946-6205. I will say this, just one thing, just a preview of things to come. I am privy to knowledge here at the station about the future here. And, we got a lot of things coming, And I want to say to people who have gotten in touch with me, because I've written a few articles for the Minocqua Brewing Company's, Times Substack page, which, you know, Patty Vasquez, you know, it's peer pressure. She kind of gets me involved. She wants my political opinions known by others. Oh my gosh. Anyway, my bestie in Chicago basically says, you want to do this and, you know, you might have some things to say. So I've written a few articles for them. And we might be doing some other things with them too, just to let you know that's coming in the future. Plus, other things which I can't even freaking comprehend. This little chimp's mind is pretty small. And so, yeah, we got things coming. So just buckle up, kids, because indeed. 952-946-6205. Hey, you remember yesterday when I was talking about the economy seems to be crashing all around us on fire, boom, going, we're all losing everything. You know how I was kind of, you know, I think I briefly mentioned it was like a pamphlet of radio. There is a big problem here. And the bond market is kind of having troubles. I want to bring this up because I know when it comes to in-depth and somewhat boring financial talk, you know, boy, oh boy, kids love that today. But I want to actually explain this because this is so stupid. It's not even, it's hard to even comprehend. And it kind of tells you how much the investors of Wall Street are just kind of petty little lapdogs right now. So let me explain bonds for a second. Bonds are like, you know, we've all seen the thing like World War II is like buy bonds and, you know, help protect America. We'll beat the Germans, that sort of thing. That was kind of one of the things where you're basically investing in the country. You get a very generally a low rate of return on this. It's in the investment world, a bond is basically about the safest bet you can make. You're going to basically invest $1,000, you get a few bucks back. You know, and that's about it. But at the same time, it is, once again, a very safe investment. Part of the problem with bonds is that when you're looking at a country's bond, you're looking at the financial health of the country. And in case you haven't seen, America is somewhere between a casket and clear, you know, that right now. So we're not doing the best as far as an economy in this country right now. And with the problem is that Trump, remember when every Republican said that they were going to pay down the deficit? I know, hilarious. They basically have doubled it. And yeah, we are in a real financial fall right now because with that much debt, there's not much faith in our economy. And Trump wants to keep spending more and more money, which is really crazy. So the bond market, which once again is generally a relatively low-key market, the rates of return start getting higher and higher because it's a bigger risk, all right? So when bonds get above 5% return, that's not good because it's starting to mimic the return rate you're going to get from, like, the stock market and some stocks, and that should never happen. So if you haven't been paying to the bond market – it's actually, that's what's happening. There is clearly a failure to think that the United States economy is as robust and strong as Trump tries to portray it. So the bond market is kind of the canary in the coal mine, and it's saying, yeah, this is not good. And as a matter of fact, bond rates, the rates on them have basically haven't been this high since right before the housing crash. So yeah, that. Well, yeah, this morning, in an attempt to try to, I guess, do short-term investment? Treasury yields pulled back on Wednesday, reversing course from the week's major advance after the Treasury Department announced an upscale buyback operation on the national debt. Huh? So the Treasury Department said it will double the size of the government debt repurchases
12: lending support to longer dated bonds. Okay. All right. Okay. This is dumb.

0: ridiculous and dumb, and it doesn't make any a lot of sense. But that's Trump. I mean, gosh, that could be, you know, stupid, reckless, and dumb doesn't make sense. That's his headstone right there. It's not going well. And when you're suggesting this, and the markets initially were, oh, we're going to go up 300 points, they pulled back pretty dramatically today. They were only up at like 100 points. But still, there's a delusion here. And this is not good. And when you're basically borrowing from one loan shark to pay off another loan shark, that's about the best way I can say it right now. And acting like this is great fiscal policy. Buckle up, kids. Buckle up. Has your lunch digested? Are you doing okay food wise? Are you all right? Okay. Because I'm going to bring up Trump's potential mistress. Oh God. Okay, almost came up. Oh God. Oh. I mean, I've had some bad mornings. I mean, where I've had way too much to drink. I'm like, who am I next to? I've had that. I mean, but I've never woken up next to a 80-year-old man covered in orange paint wearing a diaper. And that's with regret, not like, that's so hot. Oh, my God. Oh, God, I think I just blinded myself. Ow. Ow. Natalie Harp, President Trump's fiercely loyal aide and diaper bag lady, once wrote a letter to him in which she gushed about wanting things to always be right between us, according to the report. Harp, the 35-year-old White House aide who is never far from the president's side, reportedly wrote to Trump that she had been forgetting to eat and even forgetting to sleep. Wow, really? You fit in perfectly into the administration. How did this food get in my mouth? As she gushed to him about a trip to Scotland, according to the New York Times, which obtained a copy of the letter, the outlet also obtained video footage that showed Harp sprinting across great distances to keep up with Mr. Trump's golf cart as it putters along the course in Scotland because he loves her so much, she gets to run next to the cart. I love you.
1: Totally not a cult, right?
0: Oh, maybe she's running advanced and putting those balls down that he likes to claim that are his. After he shanks one off into the trees. Oh, here it is right here.
1: Let me just put this ball marker right here.
0: I would not say ball marker around this woman. An outlet also obtained video footage that showed Harp. Again, I got that part already. This is a quote. I also am sorry if I was embarrassing walking the course in Scotland, Harp reportedly wrote in the letter. Are you sure Harp wasn't saying that into a mirror? God. I want things to always be right between us. I also know I've been distracted all week, forgetting to eat throughout the days and even forgetting to sleep and only catching a couple hours at a time. Harp reportedly signed off the letter by writing, with all my heart, Natalie. Oh, it's like reading Syrup of Epicac. It was not immediately clear when the letter was written. But the Times, but oh God, really? Really? Really? I don't think this is going to make the incels feel a lot better. I got to be honest with you. Oh, wow. That is a load. It was not immediately clear when the letter was written, but the Times previously reported that Harp sent Trump a series of letters that unnerved people around him in 2023. The new details of Harp's letter come out as some of the White House colleagues are reportedly concerned over her devotion to the president. Yeah, I think that checks out. The newspaper had previously reported how Harp had penned uplifting notes for Trump to find. One read, "You are all that matters to me." Pardon me a second. Oh, God. Okay. All right. I get you know,

0: there are people who are addicted to power. I get that. I you know, hey, power is one thing. But you kind of, I mean, there's a reason why Jabba the Hutt had to have Leia on a chain, okay? I'm just going to let you know. Sometimes power is not worth it, Natalie. I think Jabba would actually be a little bit more distinguished of, I could understand. Jabba, I get him? No. Does, I mean, he made her, I mean, by the way, this explains why Melania is nowhere near by. I think Melania's had a bit of enough of this. Oh, God. Can you imagine? Oh, man. No. That's not a pleasant thought. Yep, this is where we're at. 35-year-old deranged woman thinks Trump is hot. It is the Matt McNeil Show.
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0: It is the Matt McNeil Show. Patrick does bring up a good point here. I mean, are the notes like scrawled on the outside of the chicken bucket? Because I can't believe there's any other way that you're going to get his attention.
7: Look under the ketchup bottle, Mr. President, like a little scavenger hunt like you see in the movies.
0: What's this in my fries? It's chewy. I don't know. I wouldn't be surprised, though. Oh, gosh. It's when you get to the point where parody is just overkill. That's the Trump administration. All righty. Let's get into Operation Cluster F. That's right. Our daily insight into the Iran war. And well, as you can imagine, things aren't going well. Now, yesterday, last night after the show posted, there was two conflicting reports that Trump was like, I don't want anything to do with them. I don't want anything to do with Iran. Oh, my God. They're so ugly. Hassan Samat. Meanwhile, Iran's like, he seems to be begging with us to get a solution here. And I said to myself, who do you think is telling the truth? I'm 100% that Trump was begging, because he's got to get out of this. And I'll get into this with Stein a little bit, because there are more numbers coming which should terrify the Republican Party. I'll get to that in a little bit. But Iran's parliamentary speaker and chief negotiator said the U.S. is seeking an honorable exit, quote, direct quote, honorable exit from the Middle East. And it touts the new regional order. Basically, well, let me finish this. U.S. Secretary of State Rubio spoke to the UAE National Security Advisor today to discuss regional security issues. The chief of staff for the Iranian Armed Forces warned the Gulf states that against assisting the U.S. military, saying it would be viewed as tantamount to participation in U.S. attacks. And Iran's parliamentary speaker traveled to Baghdad, Iraq, seeking to strengthen the new order in the region. And Iraq and Iran now basically are on good terms. Okay, so Trump is trying to get out of this. He's trying to run away from this right now. And initially when I saw that Rubio piece about UAE, my first thought is, well, you know, because we don't have a lot of allies left now in the Middle East, and we really don't. He's basically trying to shore up things with the United Arab Emirates. But I'm actually of the mindset now that I've read some of this other footage and some of these other things that are coming on out. I think this Trump just walking away is a very realistic reality right now. I think there is a legit chance that Trump will just tell the ships to leave. They can have it. As long as the strait gets back open again, we don't care. Doesn't mean that they're going to give them their, you know, the and the sanctions or anything like this. They're going to just walk away from this. And I'm wondering if that meeting between Rubio and the UAE was more of him kind of giving them the heads up, is like, you guys are going to be on your own because we're going to pull out everything we got here. We don't want anything to do with it. And he has to end this as quickly as possible just to have any chance at getting gas prices low again. And as a matter of fact, diesel is starting to get into real dangerous territory. I'll get to that in a sec. But so, yeah, I'm actually of the mindset that that's exactly what's going on here, is that Trump is just basically sending signals. We're just going to leave. We're just going to leave. We're going to act like we succeeded. We're going to leave. And what happens, happens. And when you look at the reactions of all these other countries, where they're all of a sudden now starting to work with Iran and trying to mend fences with Iran, I'm actually of the mindset that that might actually be where this is going, that he's realized he's made such a mess that his only, you know, that unless he's going to back up the memorandum of understanding, the MOU, that he's basically, there's no path for him to go. He has nowhere to go. He can't stop this. He can't do anything. He's in trouble. He's in big trouble. So I'm wondering if that's the United States is starting to tell UAE, you guys are going to be on your own. You better start trying to work together with some of your allies here, because we're not going to be here to help you. Trump has said the U.S. might resume talks with Iran maybe at some point in the future. Right now, the situation is so good. Trump told reporters, adding that the U.S. demands for renewed talks are so simple, no nuclear weapons. Now, once again, he himself admits that he is basically down to just give me one concession. One, I'll let you have everything you want. Just give us a one, and then I can act like I won this, and we can walk away. Iran is just playing him right now. Iran cannot have a nuclear weapon. They won't, added Trump, stated in the Iran would use it if it had a nuclear weapon, saying the U.S. is not going to let them. They're decades away from having one by the sounds of it. So I think that this is just you trying to admit that your false justification for attacking Iran wasn't false justification. The Iranian foreign minister has held phone conversations in the latest regional situation with the Pakistani army's field marshal, who's been playing a key mediation role between the U.S. and Iran. The reports of the two leaders discuss various aspects of the current situation, not with the United States. They basically are starting to talk on their own. Once again, Iraq, Oman, Pakistan, there's a lot of countries all of a sudden reaching out to Iran. Boy, did he screw this up. The information minister of Yemen's international recognized government has warned that Iran-backed Houthi rebels are planning to seize the strategic Bab al-Mandeb Strait on the Red Sea. That is where on the southern part of the Western Arabian Peninsula, the Red Sea kind of comes together. It's very similar to the Persian Gulf and the Strait of Hormuz, although it's not as narrow. I think, is it like 46 miles is the difference? It's like 21 miles is the narrowest point of the Strait of Hormuz. I think the narrowest point on the Red Sea is like 46 miles, which makes it harder to control, but still the Houthis can be a lot of big problems. As a matter of fact, they think that they've stopped some like 80 Saudi Arabian ships just since they've started this new assault. The Houthi militia is working to create the conditions of seizing control of the strait by expanding its presence along the western coast, attempting to control strategic Yemeni island in the Red Sea. Well, you could stop them. I mean, I don't know how it's, you know, yeah. Maybe you want to do that. Strait of Hormuz tracker, seven total ships going through today. Once again, 130 to 140 prior to Trump bombing them, seven today. And that's actually a lot compared to some of the days we've had this lately. It's, I think most days were around two to five. Gas prices were up another 2 cents for unleaded. Diesel is up above $4.50 a gallon. That is going to be close to record territory here before too long. Actually, no, excuse me, it's $5.50 a gallon, I believe it is. So they're getting close to record territory again for the diesel fuel. I think it's $5.81 was the record high for that. So they're only 30 cents off of that right now. And this is, once again, as I said, we're going into harvesting season in ag sector and, of course, obviously the holiday season with trucking going on in the United States. Yeah. Hey, but good news. They're giving all that tariff money back to the corporations and they're putting it in their pocket. Yeah. Great. Jeff Stein, when we do return, it is the Matt McNeil Show.
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8: From the Weatherology Weather Center, I'm staff meteorologist Laura Lockwood. Lows dip down to about 64. Tonight, under partly cloudy skies, winds out of the northeast, 5 to 10 miles per hour. Ample sunshine expected tomorrow. Daytime highs approaching 80. Lows dip down to about 61. Tomorrow night, mainly clear skies. Temps below average Friday and Saturday with highs in the low 80s. Thunderstorms possible both days. That's your latest Chicago weather update. Currently, it's 73 degrees.
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0: Jeff Steinger, national and presidential news expert. He is a noted author. Find his books at your favorite book retailer. And, of course, the Iowa Business Report, the Iowa Politics Report, come to us from KXEL in Cedar Falls, Waterloo, where he is currently imprisoned. Stationed. There he goes. Hi, Jeff.
1: Chained with leg irons to the countertop. Yes.
0: Well,
1: in prison.
0: Since you brought that up.
1: Yes.
0: An Iowa Republican running for governor insists he invested cash in a medical tool and not a sex toy, even if it did win a porn industry award. Tell me who about your bestie here, Zach Lane.
1: He was proudly saying during the primary where he was one of the long shots.
0: Well,
1: as it were.
0: Let's just acknowledge there is hardly any way we could talk about this where we're not going to be giggling like kids. So go ahead, please.
1: Little school kids. No, Mr. Lane won the Republican primary, came out of essentially nowhere, 5-person race, defeated an incumbent congressman who had Trump's endorsement, and proudly said he self-financed his campaign.
0: Is that what they call it now?
1: And then people said, well, gosh, that takes a lot of money. Where'd you get your money? And it's including running private schools in Kansas, mm-hmm. and investing in devices. Jewelry.
0: Ah.
1: Is actually, it was a ring.
0: Well, it comes from the company FirmTech that sells wearable sex rings. He joined the board, according to an investigation. I didn't realize, gosh, man, I was gotten kinky, man, since I was down there. What is going on down there?
1: I don't know. It just gives a whole new meaning to the song, Put a Ring on It.
0: Well, it's really all I can
1: tell you. If you liked it, then you should have put a ring on it. That was their slogan, I understand. And
0: Is he carrying the porn awards and saying this has nothing to do with sex? I mean, because if that's the case, no, that's a can. I understand why Donald. Well, never mind.
1: Well, here's the thing about this is what's really interesting about that race. Okay. So you have what you've just brought up. That's not the most interesting thing about the race.
0: Oh, God, really? Is this like the other guy in like a meth house or something like that?
1: No, just something a little more pedestrian. He basically lives in Kansas.
0: Well, that's a problem.
1: Well, he doesn't see that it is because he's a pilot, licensed pilot, and has a private plane. And so it wasn't even the morning after the primary. Late that night, I got 3 news releases from the Democrat nominee, from the Democratic Governors Association, and from the Iowa Democratic Party. And they all referred to him as career political operative and Kansas carpetbagger Zach Lane. It's like that's now, you know, it's going to be in the obituary. And the problem is that he and his wife, shares custody of some children with a former spouse, and then they have their children as part of this union. So it's a blended family. And so there's some question about where the family will actually be living because of the custody arrangements, et cetera, et cetera. And there are not a lot of answers coming from the campaign.
0: Well, she's got a smile on her face, but still, she's released, as you say. Okay, so I could go all day with this, but I will say this. This is an interesting question.
1: Oh, you have staying power? Is that what you're telling me?
0: Well,
1: good night.
0: Clang, clang, clang goes a trolley. All right, what will upset Iowans more? The guy being invested in a sex company or living in Kansas? And I'm going to guess it's the Kansas thing is going to upset them far more.
1: Oh, it's the Kansas thing. Oh, yeah. Absolutely. We're capitalists. We're all, you know, you want to make money, you get your freak on however you do it.
0: Elwin likes his sex, man. Don't dog Elwin.
1: Now we're back to Hardin County. Check the text I sent you before you came back on. The thing is, there's a serious question about, should your governor actually live in the state of Iowa? I mean, realistically. And now here's the thing, though. One of the things I'm struck by in this campaign, at least in my very limited corner of the world here, is there are certain things that have been raised against a candidate, and it's on each side. They're doing a horrible job of answering it.
0: I mean,
1: when they say, well, how are you going to do this with the plane and doing this? And his answer is, I will be in Iowa as much as possible. Okay, that answer fell flat. Come up with another one. Will you be using the state plane to go back and visit your family in Kansas? Should have thought of this. Well, we didn't really think about it. We haven't talked this through yet. I understand you didn't plan on winning the primary, but then once you did, you know, and then there's another candidate who is getting tagged for getting a lot of money from the insurance industry.
0: Okay.
1: The key is the candidate's spouse sold their insurance business. That was their job. They were involved in selling insurance. They sold the company, the business. And so on the disclosure reports, it shows that the opposition is saying, oh, see, there's money tied to the insurance industry. It was like, just explain it. But no, there's just silence, hoping it goes away because it's, I don't know, too complicated for the average voter. It's just maddening to me how so many of these people, and again, it's on both sides, can't get out of their own darn way.
0: Well,
1: is it any wonder we just hit $40 trillion of a deficit?
0: Well,
1: doubling within the past decade.
0: If you're going to do the Kansas Transit, you need to stretch before you do it. It's more an advance move. I just want to let everybody know out there.
1: Wichita on top of it. Have you ever been to Wichita, Kansas?
0: It's Wichita. Welcome to Wichita.
1: I mean, here's the one thing I found long ago when I was there.
0: Yeah.
1: It's like, it's built on an interstate, which is fine.
0: Yeah.
1: But it's like, if you go three blocks either direction, you're out of town. It's like 10 miles long, but not very wide. You know, it's sort of like,
0: La Crosse, Wisconsin.
1: Well, homesteading along the river, right? I mean, they built, you know, you don't have to go too far and you're away from it.
0: Planes, so, trains, and automobiles captured Wichita perfectly, by the way. It absolutely did. If you've not seen that classic, that one is so good.
1: Looks like I'm never going to be on the radio in Wichita with this kind of
0: our salty language. Okay, I'm going to stop and put that aside because
1: not know about the sex ring?
0: That was a brand new one. It's not something you expect to see. Let me check out Iowa news. Oh my God. You know, it's not one of those things.
1: Well, it actually, I believe, there's no words that I say are you're just going to giggle. So I just need to, the news broke before the primary and he won.
0: Okay. Well,
1: I'll throw that out there.
0: The Kansas deal breaker. It's an advanced move, kids. All right.
1: It's career political operative and Kansas carpetbagger. I mean, the phrase that is copied and pasted in every news release as if he changed his first name.
0: And porn award-winning designer. Yikes.
1: Hey, you're just jealous you didn't start a business, win an award for productivity, shall we say, and make a ton of money.
0: Well, I mean, productivity. Okay. All right, never mind. Okay. Let's go to a race in Pennsylvania that doesn't nearly give us as much innuendo. There is it's Brandon Dukes. It is a state race. But okay. If you are a Republican, this is a warning sign. This is Dukes wins a plus 18 R seat in a special election.
1: Yes.
0: By a few hundred votes, like a less than basically 100 votes. Plus 18. Now, I was trying to rack my mind. You and I had covered politics for a long time. Barring, you know, criminal charges, something like that.
1: Mm-hmm.
0: Can you think of a time when just a district with that kind of a advantage to one side flipped in just a regular race without like extenuating circumstances?
1: Matthew, the district is Butler, Pennsylvania. Mm-hmm. Okay, let's start with, yes, it's Pennsylvania. Yes, it was a plus whatever here in a swing of this. Butler, the place where the shooting took place.
0: Yeah.
1: The Democrats won in Butler.
0: It's 18. I understand you and I are pretty good at saying, okay, it could be an outlier, so let's treat it like an outlier. But considering how you and I have been tracking this since early last year, I got to say right now, if you're a plus 10 to plus 15 Republican seat, you are not safe. And I just don't – I can't imagine how the Republicans are going to maintain any sort of majorities anywhere in this election cycle when they just are – their brand is so freaking toxic right now that even in strongholds, they are having hard times holding on to seats.
1: Gas went up 20 cents in one day in my city this week.
0: Yikes.
1: It is now 4.19. I know some of you folks listening, you know, are going, geez, I wish it was only 4.19. But 4.19, I don't remember it being that high in a long time. Again, 20 cents in a day.
0: This is in Iowa, folks. That is like 6.50 in Chicago. You know, 4 something in Iowa is like 6.50 in Chicago.
1: And this is rural Iowa on top of it. And they're running an ad, a political action group, pro-democratic group, running an ad where they're at the gas pump. And they're talking about how much more, you know, where's your paycheck going? Right in that gas pump. And then in the spot, this is really good. They say, now look to your left and look at the price of diesel. Mm-hmm. That's why when you go to the grocery store after filling up with gas, your price, I mean, it's masterful, because I was filling up with gas the other day and then literally looked and said, holy, is that for a gallon or the full tank? I mean, it's this is not the thing you want to run on. And when the best that the National Republicans can do is say, we need more time for all this to work. That quote came from the RNC chair to me today when I said, what do you say to voters who are seeing $4.19 a gallon gas, who are seeing, you know, problems in the farm? Well, you know, the policies just need more time to work. Okay. And then when the second best argument you have is, and I'm paraphrasing, but not by much.
0: Okay.
1: Well, we may be bad, but those DSA folks, oh, man, you think it's bad now. I mean, just go ahead and admit you're doing the lesser of two evils approach. I mean, there's nothing positive about it. Who is aspirational? Who's going to go work for or contribute to a campaign when the best they can do is say, I'm not as bad as the other joker?
0: Well, and have you noticed lately that they've kind of abandoned those? Well, thank God Joe Biden's still not in charge. They don't even go down that path. They have to go to, well, thank God Beelzebub hasn't risen from the underworld and taken over, because we're at least doing better than he would have. You know, it's kind of this idea that and by the way, that's a really telling sign from the guys from the Republican Party. You just need to give it more time. Well, you still have to recoup all the stuff that you've already lost. So how many more decades are we looking at here for your policy to come true? It's every argument they're having is falling on deaf ears right now.
1: I tried today. You know me. I try not to pick a fight. And they say, would you like to have the RNC chair on? Fine, whatever. I'll have anybody on. I do. I mean, you know, that's the whole idea of the microphone. Bring as many, you know, on as you've been on, for God's sake. So, yeah, I mean, you get
0: guilty as charged, man.
1: Yeah. So, but what, you know, it's like, really, this is what you're saying. The best you've got is we need more time, and the other guys are really bad. Okay. Here was the other thing I got today out of this.
0: Okay.
1: I don't know who would vote for a Democrat in Iowa after the National Party treated people in Iowa.
0: About moving, but then getting the primary down to South Carolina?
1: Yes. It's like, you're not even the first Midwest state anymore. Look at what the Democrats have done to you.
0: Yeah. Well, it's
1: people don't necessarily. I mean, yes, there are folks on each side that think of that, but the folks who decide elections are in the middle, and they don't give two hoops about the inside baseball. They want to know who's going to keep them safe and who's going to allow them to keep their money.
0: Sure, I shot you, but I didn't pour rubbing alcohol in there. I mean, come on, that's not a good argument. More with Jeff when we come back. It's the Matt McNeil Show.
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0: 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It's the Matt McNeil Show. Jeff Stein, kind enough to join us. Jeff, I could get into Corey Mills, talk about imploding. I love Trump, basically. Corey was Trump's boy until he lost. I tried to tell him to get out of the way. That's why I endorsed him. he's in big trouble. He's got some pretty bad allegations against him.
1: Well, he does. Just look at the scorecard yesterday of Trump endorsements in Florida.
0: No, how many did lose?
1: Enough. I mean, it was notable. Let's put it that way. There were enough that it was notable. How about this? He loses an endorsement for governor of Wyoming.
0: Mm.
1: Go ahead.
0: Well, did I tell you when I was out in Wyoming earlier this year, they had ads on while I was having like lunches?
1: About you.
0: Oh my gosh. That was like, I will gladly serve as Donald Trump all hours of the evening. Vote for me for Wyoming Senate. And you're like, oh my God, and that's the liberal candidate. It's kind of surprising. Wyoming is just a smidge to the right.
1: So the Trump-backed candidate for Wyoming governor lost to a GOP state senator. He lost Corey Mills as an incumbent. He lost another House candidate in Florida.
0: Yeah, I remember that. I saw that one.
1: And the beat goes on. And his choice in South Carolina for Senate, Senator Lindsey Graham's sister, didn't exactly distinguish herself on the debate stage last night, although, you know, points for honesty.
0: Well, and if you didn't hear this, basically she was asked about Taiwan and the South China Sea, and she basically says, I don't know anything about foreign policy. I just know I support the troops. Now, reminder, this is Lindsey Graham's replacement. And Graham, although fairly atrocious in a lot of things, a very different senator than when McCain was around, he at least understood foreign policy and understood this. This is such – I mean, it's kind of hard to even comprehend that someone would have that – I don't know what you're talking about. I mean, that's like a campaign crippling answer to a question.
1: Here's the thing. I cannot imagine what it's like to lose your parents when you're young. Your older brother takes care of you. You have this very close sibling situation. You lose your brother and they make you take over his job. There's no grieving process. I mean, it was just, I can't imagine what that is like. However, if you're not well-versed on national security, don't you have people who can school you enough to get through a one-minute question? Very quickly, I'll read. I'm just going to be honest here. I'm not that informed on national security. So, and then paused for the deadly several seconds and said, I'm not a polished politician up here. National security is not my thing, not my area of expertise, but I do support the military.
0: Yeah.
1: And then when asked about the Iran situation, she said, I trust President Trump and everything he's doing.
0: Great.
1: Then led Ralph Norman, after already saying that Taiwan is a definite ally, to say, yes, I support, but now I think we've got to end it. In other words, he at least knew what the conflict was. So, again, God bless the woman. But who did not brief her on this? She has her brother's old staff.
0: It does lead me to believe that when Lindsey Graham died, that there must have been internal conversations within the Republican Party and federally and at the state level that said, if we don't get her as a Graham in there right now, that this is going to blow up, that there is going to be an all-out war for this seat. Because those, let's face it, South Carolina Senate seats don't come open too often. Let's be honest. There's going to be an alt-right war for this. And they said that this was their way to, I wonder if this was their way to, A, get a loyalist to Trump in there and also, you know, curb this from potentially having the South Carolina Republican Party implode.
1: At first, when she was named, I was told by people on the ground in South Carolina that it was a caretaker position. They didn't want to put their thumb on the scale for the election, so they deliberately picked someone who had no chance of running for the seat. That was the whole thing. It's like, oh, well, that's nice. Okay, she can, you know, that, you know. And then all of a sudden, it's, oh, yeah, I'm in. I mean, I think Nancy Mace would have been better if she had gone with the sleeveless top and run for it.
0: You mean Rocco over there? Yeah, she's that. I mean, did you go to like a, you know, Glowing Forest dance EDM concert? What happened to her?
1: Well, here's the part that I especially like. So she shows that she has a lot
0: of tats. Have you not seen Nancy Mace comes on out specifically wearing a vest top so she can show off what is a, and hey, I don't have any problem with tats. You want to wear tats? If that's how you feel, great, go for it. But she clearly, I mean, she looks like she's part of Cell Block C. She is decked out, you know, shoulder to wrist with these tats.
1: But here's the thing. I don't care. Do whatever you want.
0: Knock yourself out. It's legal.
1: She was running for governor. Made sure that she was always wearing long sleeves while she was running for governor. Mm. And once she lost the primary for governor, she subscribed to Suns Out, Guns Out, which again, I'm fine. I don't care. Now she's got a YouTube show. That's how she's going to make her money in the future with a YouTube show. And the sleeves stay off. Okay, do that in December. You know, that's great. But it's like, if you're so proud of this, why did you not tell anyone when you were asking for their votes?
0: because
1: I mean, the hypocrisy of the whole thing is just maddening.
0: One last thing I want to get to, because this is just precious. It's a different thing. James Comey. Did you see that the briefing that the federal government has said, don't throw this case about the seashells out? Because they said in his fiction book, he wrote something that they feel is applicable to this, that he's inspiring his followers to do something. That is where they're at, that there is a book. God, don't let them read Harry Potter, because they're going to think we're at war with wizards at this point.
1: You know, if you play the record backward, it says Paul is dead.
0: Does it?
1: Wow. I'm not sure you're aware, but it's just too silly anymore,
0: it is,
1: isn't it?
0: It is just, it's crazy. And we got two more months of this, man. Jeff Stein, once again.
1: 76 days, yay!
0: We'll post the Iowa Politics Report later. Thank you much. Chicago, Seattle, talk to you tomorrow. Minneapolis, St. Paul, or two up next.
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9: Drug-resistant bacteria cause 2 million serious infections and more than 23,000 deaths each year in the U.S. Dr. Brad Spellberg from UCLA explains why antibiotic resistance is a serious and growing problem.
10: We have skyrocketing rates of antibiotic resistance among bacteria. And that increasing resistance creates a need to have new antibiotics developed so you can treat the bacteria resistant to the stuff you already have. Unfortunately, at the same time resistance is skyrocketing, development of new antibiotics is dying off. It's plummeting to an unbelievable degree. So we are now encountering infections that are literally untreatable with any available antibiotic.
9: Dr. Spellberg says hospitals have the highest density of these superbugs. So stay as healthy as you can to avoid a trip to the hospital, and do anything you can to keep your stay as short as possible. With Checkup on Health, I'm Chris Whitting.
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12: AP News, I'm Ben Thomas. Israel's military has announced its first criminal investigations into troop conduct in the Gaza war. Karen Shamas has details.
13: The focus is on the killings of 5-year-old Hind Rajab, who was recorded pleading for her life as she was trapped in a car surrounded by the dead bodies of her family members after Israeli troops opened fire on their vehicle. Hind, her 5 relatives and 2 medics from the ambulance were found dead 12 days later in February 2024. The other incident involved the Israeli military killing of 15 Palestinian paramedics in March 2025, when Israeli troops opened fire on their vehicles in the southern city of Rafah, then bulldozed over their bodies and buried them in a mass grave. I'm Karen Shamas.
12: Canada and the U.S. have moved closer to finalizing a trade agreement that would avert President Trump's threatened 50% tariffs. A senior Canadian official calls the emerging terms a very good deal for Canada, and Trump says,
14: very fair deal for both.
12: The national debt's now surpassed $40 trillion. Defense costs, social programs, and interest on the deficit making up an enormous share of federal spending. Experts say it's already raising borrowing costs and lowering wages. And President Trump's made his pick for a new chief of the Food and Drug Administration.
15: Heidi Overton is a medical doctor and deputy director of the White House Domestic Policy Council. She's already been working on several of Trump's second-term health initiatives. She stood by him as he falsely suggested the number and timing of vaccines could play a role in rising rates of autism. Scientific consensus and decades of studies conclude there is no link. Overton has been critical of abortion pills and, if confirmed, would be positioned to roll back FDA rules that made them more accessible. She needs Senate confirmation to become the new FDA head. I'm Julie Walker.
12: This is AP News. President Trump's been showing off his White House construction projects.
14: It's 35,000 pounds per square inch.
16: President Trump played a White House tour guide, showing off the helipad he's building on the White House lawn before leaning over to add his autograph.
14: Hard concrete is 5,000 pounds. This is 35,000. So nature is stronger than what the human can produce.
16: Trump says the granite being laid for the helipad will leave visiting foreign leaders very impressed, including
14: President Xi's coming, other heads of state will come, and we can do this all outside. Nice weather like today.
16: Trump remains focused on such projects, even as his war in Iran nears the six-month mark. With his approval ratings down, just 2.5 months to go before the midterm elections, and as voters are increasingly worried about a weakening economy. I'm Lisa Dwyer.
12: 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I'm Ben Thomas. 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
27: Welcome to The Gailey Show, the only daily LGBTQ news and talk show on the radio in the United States. I'm your host, John Parker. Jim Pounds, my executive producer here in the control room with me today.
28: Hey, everybody.
27: Are we doing a ticket giveaway?
28: Yes, we are doing
27: it. Not right now, but we're going to do one later in the show.
28: Yes.
27: All right.
28: Get your phones and be ready to call.
27: About 22 minutes after the hour, we're going to do a ticket giveaway for Arsenic and Old Lace, the funniest two grandmas you're ever going to see.
28: We should talk about the plot when we do that.
27: Yeah, but okay. All right. So this is Patrick in our control room. Our producer who produces our show in the control room every day just brought up this story to me literally before we were going on air, and it is just delicious. So I want all three of us to get in on this story. Just posted 22 minutes ago on a local ABC affiliate in Minneapolis, KSTP. Headline, Mike Lindell funds Minnesota GOP primary recount after his loss. So he announced today. Now, I mean, we all know who Mike Lindell is. I'm assuming all of our listeners to our show, no matter where you're listening in the country, know Mike Lindell, the guy who CEO of MyPillow, and he was one of the biggest
28: lunatics
27: proponents that Trump won the election, and he settled a billions-dollar lawsuit in July against Dominion voting systems. And so he was running for governor. He got Trump's endorsement because obviously
28: lunatic.
27: And he lost by 11 percentage points or 45,000 votes last Tuesday. He is now claiming that in his analysis, his and his team's analysis, The vote totals moved backward during reporting that night. Well. There was unusual synchronized vote totals across all seven Republican candidates. I don't even know what that means. And counties are reporting more votes than cast. So he's asking for a hand recount that he is going to pay for. Maybe Patrick, what are your thoughts on this, Patrick?
0: They didn't think the leopards were going to eat their face.
27: Come on, Mike, you're not supposed to be challenging our elections. That was good. Jim, what do you...
28: Mike Lindell's an easy punching bag because he's, I often use words like dumb, and I'm being nasty with the kind of language that Trump uses. I do the same thing. I'm guilty of the same thing.
27: No, you're
28: sometimes.
27: Not the same as
28: but,
27: Trump.
28: But Mike Lindell is not a bright man. He's like Don Quixote. He's tilting at windmills. He's probably not well. I feel like that's very possible. I feel bad for him. I feel bad for anyone that knows him. I'm astonished that Donald Trump doesn't care about his brand anymore. So associating him with somebody who is very fortunate to not be houseless is, I guess a risk he's willing to take. But I think he should do this. I think he should, the people at the elections thing should get lots of overtime, take all the money from Mike Lindell any way that you can. And then, and he never will go away until something bad happens. I suspect. Because he gets the same thing with Trump. He gets something out of being such a ludicrous buffoon. He gets something out of it.
27: Oh, wow.
28: He actually feels energized.
27: Yeah.
28: Like the mayor, like Giuliani. He actually gets energized by looking stupid in front of large numbers of people. That's such a sad... It must be something, you can be diagnosed with, but it's pathetic is so obviously pathetic. I don't know anyone that doesn't groan when they hear his name.
27: Mm-hmm. Mm-hmm. Even Republicans.
28: Yeah, everybody.
27: This comes a day after KSTP released a poll of the major races in Minnesota with Survey USA. They did the poll. They found that 52% of voters, these are likely voters, 661 in Minnesota, 52% want Amy Klobuchar, would vote for her as of when the poll was, 36% for current House Speaker, Minnesota House Speaker Lisa Damith. On the Senate side of things, current Lieutenant Governor Peggy Flanagan with 46% against former broadcaster Michelle Tafoya's 41%. And then in the always perennial, I don't understand Minnesota why they've got in this poll, Keith Ellison with 43% of the vote, current Minnesota Attorney General Keith Ellison, 43% of the vote, the guy who has been at the forefront of fighting the Trump administration. And Democrats keep saying they want a fighter, they want a fighter. And so 43% of Minnesota voters supporting Attorney General Keith Ellison right now against 43%. For Ron Schultz? Are you kidding me?
28: Like Sergeant Schultz?
27: Come on, Democrats. Get it together. Yeah, I just...
28: Sincerely.
27: Every single time they put Keith through the ringer in an election, and we're revealing our editorial bias right now.
28: You have one of the best attorneys general in this state, and it's acknowledged. You talk to somebody in another state that you think is sane.
27: Yeah.
28: And Keith Ellison is the top. There may be one other person that's his equivalent. So to treat him with that kind of disrespect is disgusting.
27: He should be winning by 20 points.
28: Yeah.
27: But okay.
28: Like
27: we'll get
28: said,
27: into more
28: get
27: of this. We'll get more of that election stuff. This is closer we get to the election. Unfortunately, we have to talk about a little legal stuff where John pretends he's a lawyer. where John bemoans the fact that he didn't get his constitutional law degree. All right, so I've got two court cases, one that's not great, one that is great. So let's start with the one that isn't great. This one happened at the end of last week. Ninth Circuit District Court upheld the Trump administration's subpoenas against a trans care provider. So the DOJ had issued subpoenas to multiple organizations. This case was involving QueerDoc, and they wanted to get all sorts of records from them, including patients and what they were prescribing and how long they were doing it and all sorts of invasive records, right? Well, a divided federal appeals court on Friday ruled that Trump and his DOJ could go forward with these subpoenas. It is a 2-1 decision of the Ninth U.S. Circuit Court of Appeals held that the efficacy and long-term risks of gender-affirming care treatments are, quote, uncertain, end quote, and the president possesses the authority to align enforcement priorities with his broader policy goals. Judge Carlos Bea, a nominee of President George W. Bush, authored the opinion and was joined by Judge Daniel Bress, who is a Trump nominee. They ruled that establishing the executive law enforcement priorities, even those

0: reason to suspect this company may be misleading people about puberty blockers and hormones. Now, as I was saying, federal judges have quashed more than 20 subpoenas that the Justice Department has issued to doctors and clinics who are providing gender-affirming care, viewing them as illegitimate efforts to intimidate providers into ending services. But this Ninth Circuit panel, again, three of them, 2-4, one against, became the first appeals court in the country to weigh in on the subpoena campaign. Adrian Levitt, who is an ACLU attorney representing QueerDoc, which is based in Washington State, said that the organization would continue defending the fundamental principle that every patient has a right to confidential medical care. Now, there are a few things here that I want to unpack. One of those is that the person that wrote the opinion, Judge Bea, is 92 years old. Now, come on. He is 92 years old. Are you kidding me? Yeah. Great grandpa, it is time to retire to the home. I don't even know if they allow you to drive anymore at night. Why are you writing opinions that allow this to be happening? Number two, though, this was just three people on the Ninth Circuit Court of Appeals, meaning that there could be a request that could be filed to have the entire court review this case. And the majority of the justices on the Ninth Circuit are Democratic appointees. The reason why I bring this up is that Chris Geidner over at LawDork has an excellent analysis of this case. And you can, I absolutely encourage you to read it. LawDork.com. Funny name. Excellent. The best legal analysis that you're going to see on these cases affecting the LGBTQ community. Like, this is his job. He's at the court all the time. And he was noting that in his dissent, Judge Paez wrote, and this is key here, Judge Paez wrote, quote, "We need not assume that DOJ is acting in good faith to investigate crimes when it has told us that it is acting with the intent to end an industry," end quote. So how can you – basically the judge is saying, well, how can we assume that they're acting in good faith? They just want to shut down the whole industry, right? And they've literally told us this. Right. So why are we allowing these subpoenas to go forward? And Geidner also pointed out how in his dissent, Judge Paez wrote that Judge Bea, the one who wrote the opinion, was, quote, "desperately looking for evidence," end quote, to prove his point. And so Judge Bea went and found a Finnish study from that was released in March of this year claiming that gender-affirming care was not effective. Mm. And Judge Paez was like, wait a minute here. You are citing a case that wasn't filed at any of the filings that either party brought forward. We didn't talk about this case at all in any of the arguments. And now you're just going and finding and pulling this case out of nowhere like to justify
1: like a lawyer
0: your subpoenas. Yeah. And that was part of the other broader argument is that the judge was saying that he agreed with what they were trying to do. And so that was why he was positioning basically, I'm anti-trans is basically what Judge Bea was doing. And then saying, well, I'm going to help out the Trump administration here. Geidner also pointing out at LawDork that this is actually kind of disturbing that he is basically saying Trump and the DOJ can do what they want and the courts, we don't get to say whether or not these subpoenas can be issued or not, problematic for a, you know, rule of law. But also let's come back to this Finnish study. So the Finnish study came out and it said, we've got to go to a break.
1: Well, I backed up.
0: We got to go to a break. We're going to talk about the Finnish study when we come back. You are listening to The Gailey Show, which we should probably just rename The Gailey Legal Show at this point. But we're going to have a quick break here. Don't go anywhere. More soon.

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3: Hey, this is John Parker. This past winter was a hard one, so this summer it's been a joy to me to get on the road and drive to Marquette, Michigan. It's the fresh coast. From the culinary hotspots to the miles of hiking trails in the North Woods and along the shoreline of Lake Superior, Marquette is where I go to get away from it all. A queer-friendly travel destination where I stargaze, eat delicious donuts at Huron Bakery, brunch at the LGBTQ-owned Cafe Bodega, discover new reads at Snowbound Books, and stroll the shops in Marquette's historic downtown. And there are so many hotels to choose from. I can wake up along Lake Superior's shoreline or have the walking convenience of being in the city. Can you see why I've been traveling to Marquette twice a year for over a decade? Plan your adventure like I do at TravelMarquette.com. Welcome back to the Gailey Show. I'm John Parker. We're coming up on the bottom of the hour, joined in studio by my executive producer, Jim Pounds. Jim Pounds, tell us about our ticket giveaway.
4: We are going to give away a pair of tickets to Arsenic and Old Lace. This is a classic old-style comedy. And what's really important about it is it's written in the 30s, but the two lead characters are women, older women. And you never saw that. You don't see that now, but you certainly didn't see it in the 30s. So this was a really different setup for a story. Normally these would be supporting characters, but there are leads. And then there's a whole raft of other people that come into contact, and it's madcap, and it really is a farce, a door slamming farce. And I swear you'll enjoy this. The tickets are worth about $37 or $38, and they have mostly matinees, one evening a week and about three matinees. So you'll get a voucher. Just give Patrick your email and we'll communicate with you about how to get you the voucher and all that. So Arsenic and Old Lace at Sidekick Theater, I didn't say that, in Bloomington.
3: 952-946-6205. 952-946-6205. First caller. Let's do first caller. Gets a pair of free tickets to Arsenic and Old Lace. I always love when I can give things away because so much of the news is such a bummer here on the show. So for our friends in Minnesota listening on AM 950 Radio, 952-946-6205. All right, I want to come back to this case, and then we're going to go on to another one here, I promise. But this Finnish study that was cited in last week's decision to uphold in a 2-1 ruling from the Ninth Circuit Court of Appeals to say, yeah, Trump administration, you can get these medical records from, you know, these kids and these adults who are getting gender-affirming care. This study was ripped apart by actual researchers when it came out in March. And these are, you know, researchers like Dr. Meredith McNamara from the Yale University School of Medicine and the epidemiologist Gideon Meyerowitz-Katz. They found the whole thing was flawed. Basically, what they were doing, the Finnish researchers, they're saying, well, we were just looking at the treatment of gender dysphoria going back to 1996. Here's the problem. Gender dysphoria as a specific category of a diagnosis didn't exist until 2013. Mm. So how can you look at how effective care was for something that didn't exist? Now, I want to be mindful here that we're talking about gender dysphoria as a specific category. Like, we see the DSM, they are constantly looking at, okay, here are symptoms, here's what's going on, what is the research telling us, do we need to create a category that matches these particular symptoms and what the, you know, and what we're looking at here and how we're, you know, we're treating patients. That's what happened, and they created the gender dysphoria category in 2013. Before, it was just a gender identity disorder that they found, this isn't really working for what we're trying to do, what our patients are experiencing, what they are going through, what are their goals, their health goals, their, what are the health outcomes that we want here. And so you can't sit there, these Finnish researchers, and say, oh, well, we're looking at all of this when the category didn't exist. And so when you look at the outcomes, they're like, well, they say that gender-affirming care is great for everybody, but look, it's not great for everybody. Yeah, because the treatments in 1999 were not what was specific towards actually recommended care in 2013 and beyond. So where do you find this study, though? The main outlets, media outlets that were pushing this, of course, were the anti-trans media outlets. Oh. So really all you had to do was go into your Google or DuckDuckGo or wherever and just say anti-trans study. And at this it year, right one up. Of the first ones that have popped up would have been this Finnish one.
4: Do you think Grandpa actually went to the – do you think somebody had
3: 92.
4: To
3: we're talking about great-grandpa.
4: He was born –
3: great-great-grandpa
4: over
3: here.
4: He was born in 1934.
3: Oh, my God.
4: So he's not looking up anything.
3: No.
4: He had help.
3: Well,
4: probably needs help going to the bathroom.
3: He probably doesn't know how to use his phone. No. He's probably still got some like brick phone or something where you just flip it open. No, you can't flip it open. You probably just have to have it, you know, flat there for him. Oh my gosh. With his, you know, eating his Werther's in between oral arguments. Oh my gosh. All right, that's that case. Obviously, we're laughing and making light of it. It is a terrifying case.
4: It's terrible.
3: And I hope that there are court filings and that the defendants, rather, are sending it to the entire Ninth Circuit, because that will get, I have a feeling, struck down.
4: Take away his license and send him home.
3: But I do want to talk about the other case that went in our favor, which is the federal court striking down an ACA gender-affirming care ban. So Trump had a provision in 2025 that would have redefined essential health benefits under the Affordable Care Act, aka Obamacare, that would have gotten rid of any type of care options for gender-affirming care. And senior U.S. District Judge Nathaniel Gorton, appointed by George H.W. Bush – so this guy's got to be up there in age too, frankly – determined that the Department of Health and Human Services exceeded its statutory authority when it issued regulations barring insurers from classifying certain gender-affirming procedures as essential benefits. The lawsuit was brought forward by a coalition of 20 states, including Pennsylvania Governor Josh Shapiro, a Democrat, who argued the changes were unlawful and would lead to increased premiums, higher out-of-pocket costs, and potential loss of coverage for many individuals. So the contested provision was part of the 2025 Marketplace Integrity and Affordability Final Rule. And essentially the case said, no, you didn't follow the appropriate procedures to do that. And sorry, no thanks. We're getting rid of this rule. So Andrea Joy Campbell, who was one of the Massachusetts Attorney General, she was one of the states that had signed on to this. She said, quote, "This victory blocks the Trump administration's attempt to make gender-affirming care more expensive and less accessible. Gender-affirming care is critical to the emotional and physical well-being of transgender individuals, and the Trump administration does not have the authority to unlawfully make this care less accessible and more expensive for patients and families," end quote. And so that is good news. I do want to point out here, though, I don't know the age of Judge Gorton. But you may be sitting there and going, oh, well, John, you know, if this person is also older, are you going to be upset about him too? Because this one went in your favor. Yes. Yes. I don't think that people in their mid to late 80s and early 90s or late 90s need to be serving in any capacity in our democracy anymore. Thank you for your service. We thank you. please retire.
4: No, let me just...
3: Please.
4: He's 88 years old.
3: Okay, see, thank you for your service, Judge Gorton. It is time to retire. 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
1: From the Weatherology Weather Center, I'm staff meteorologist Laura Lockwood. Lows dip down to about 64 tonight under partly cloudy skies. Winds out of the northeast, 5 to 10 miles per hour. Ample sunshine expected tomorrow. Daytime highs approaching 80. Lows dip down to about 61 tomorrow night. Mainly clear skies. Temps below average Friday and Saturday with highs in the low 80s. Thunderstorms possible both days. That's your latest Chicago weather update. Right now, it's 72 degrees.
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3: I got a question for Jorian about Patty. Are we getting the Honey Bears back someday?
4: Wait a minute. Hey, you guys are supposed to have your own show, Patty.
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12: To the Gailey Show. I'm John Parker. It is 33 minutes after the hour. Jim Pounds and I are going to do something a little bit different on a Wednesday afternoon because we've been sort of stockpiling gay films that we have been watching here. And we're like, okay, eventually on a Friday, we're going to be able to talk about them. And then every Friday, we just keep getting these amazing guests that are coming in, you know, authors and, you know, directors and musicians and all sorts of things. We haven't had a chance to share these films, and I'm like, you know what? This week has just been a week. So what a great time, especially after those two court cases. I know one of them was good, but the other one was just so frustrating and scary that it, you know what? Let's just take some time to enjoy some film.
13: We have
12: as it were.
13: Three, if we have time.
12: Also, did I see the phone ringing? Did we give
13: yes,
12: away a pair
13: did.
12: Of tickets? Yay!
13: Steve won.
12: Congratulations, Steve. I hope you enjoy the show.
13: Tell your friends if they like to win. If they like to win theater tickets, this is a good show to listen to.
12: In the Twin Cities. Eventually, we'll figure this out for other markets. But we are your theater destination in Minnesota. All right, let's talk about Things Like This, which is a movie that actually came out last year in 2025. It was written and directed by Max Talisman. Max also stars in the movie.
13: Yeah.
12: And he is the lead actor. And the film here, let me pull up the synopsis of it, is when two guys with the same name start falling in love, it seems like everything has aligned for them to be together. But is fate ever exactly how you expect it to be?
13: Well, that's...
12: And that doesn't actually really explain
13: it's not a very good...
12: No. So... In the first scene of the film, so there are some, okay, it's a rom-com, it's very cute, and there is in the opening scene, Max's character is, they're just getting done with, you know, making love, I guess, as you say, and the one guy is sort of getting up out of bed, leaving Max, hastily getting dressed, and he goes, you need to take better care of your health, because, you know, Max is plus-sized. And Max is like, what? Why are you talking about this now? Like, you were having a great time. And the guy, like, you know, brushes him off and leaves. And Max is like, what? So he ends up meeting this very good-looking guy who is played by, hold, wait for it, Joey Polari, who is a St. Paul, Minnesota native. And Joey is working as a an assistant in a, not a casting agency. But yeah, is it a casting agency?
13: Yeah, it's an agency. Yeah,
12: it's a type of agency.
13: Yeah, talent.
12: And it's a talent agency. Agency. There we go. They meet at a, excuse me, they meet at a actor showcase. Anyway, they bond over having the same last name. It turns out they kind of knew each other from back in the day. So that kind of comes up. That sort of fate part of it is there, right? Is that this is like sort of a second chance romance, if you will. And so, because when they were kids, they knew each other. And so it is a cute film. It sort of deals with some body type issues, but that doesn't ultimately become part of you. It starts that way and you think, oh, we're going to be talking about body image and body type, which is a huge thing in the gay community. And then it doesn't really go in that direction. So you're like, oh, okay, well, all right, that's fine. And it's a, it is a cute film and I liked it. And Jim, what were your thoughts?
13: I mean, I was very conscious of the, being a bigger guy myself, I very conscious of that this looked, I'll use the word wrong. I know it's not wrong, but it felt, I could tell that it was not what I was used to seeing and that it was never talked about, made me think, oh, we're going to come up to some dramatic moment, you know, where it's going to be an issue. And like you say, it just never did. And it was kind of, I don't know, it was more normalized. It was just two people. And I kept thinking, oh, aren't they going to be superficial and somebody's going to have an issue about either the heavyset guy is going to say, I don't deserve you because you're, I'm out of your league, or the handsome was going to say, you're out of my league. You know, that whole expectation thing. And they never went there. And I thought it was, I thought it was sweet. It was, I mean, it was, I don't know that it was deep, but in a way it was kind of queer because it, it dealt with something most people wouldn't touch, mm-hmm. you know, that hot stove. And they did, and they didn't remark on it, and they didn't judge it. And that took some guts, I thought.
12: It also features Cara Buono from Stranger Things, one of the moms on Stranger Things. When the, in the final season, she had some really great stuff to do in that season where she was fighting back against the Upside Down. And then it also features Charlie Tahan, who, if you watched the Laura Linney crime show Ozark, he was Wyatt in...
13: Yeah, I didn't even recognize him.
12: In Ozark. He was great.
13: Yeah.
12: He was one of the roommates. Yeah. So that is things like this. I would give it... because there were some narrative moments where things sort of popped up for the characters that were really important, but they would suddenly just kind of come out of nowhere. And I was like, well, wait a minute, where did that come from? So from a writing, that's why I'm going to be kind of a jerk about this and say 3.5 out of 5 rainbows on that one, just because the writing could have been a little bit more tighter and cohesive. There were a lot of great themes in here. It's really great. Well, to look at nicely shot, has a really lovely moment at the end. Some really good, you know, guest stars and Kara and I literally just forgot his name. And but yeah, I'm going to give it, Charlie, I'm going to give it 3.5 out of 5 rainbows. Jim?
13: 4 out of 5.
12: Oh, there we go. There we go. Things like this. We watched it on Tubi, but I think you can also find it on other platforms as well. All right, the next film that we're going to talk about is The Best Friend. Hmm. And this is actually from Brazil. And, you know, we've talked about on the show a lot of amazing films coming out of queer films coming out of Brazil. This one is actually from 2024. And it is directed by Alan Debertin, written by, and I really apologize because I do not speak Portuguese. So the writers are Andre Araujo, Otavio Chamorro, and Raul Damasceno. And it stars Vinicius Teixeira, Gabriel Fuentes, and Leo Bahia. I'm so right. sorry to all of those folks that I do not speak Portuguese.
13: You sound like Marco Rubio.
12: Mais non, c'est pas possible.
13: Anyway, I thought this was an interesting. I don't know how we had not seen this before.
12: Oh, so this is another. Actually, we didn't intend for this to happen, but it's sort of a theme. This is a film where it is a reunion of two, and they're adults now, but they knew each other as kids. And so they had sort of a, you know, moment, if you will, a few moments. And then they were, you know, separated. And then now they're coming, you know, they randomly fall back into each other's lives. And so we see what's going to happen here. And so our main character, essentially what happens is he is proposed to by his long-term boyfriend in a very ostentatious way. He hears all this music. He's like brushing his teeth, getting ready for bed, and he hears all this music outside his window. So he goes to the balcony, and his, you know, boyfriend is down on the street with all these people and, you know, spouting him how she loves him, and then says, you know, let's get me, you know, will you marry me? And, you know, our main guy goes back into the apartment and won't let him up. And when he calls on the phone to be like, hey, let me into the building, and goes, I think we need to take a break. And so he walks away from the engagement and goes off to their version, I think, of like Fire Island, Brazil's version of Fire Island, or Rehoboth, or, you know, P-Town, and to spend the weekend just basically having fun out in the sun at a gay resort. And that's where he runs into this former flame, who actually rejected him because he was a plus-sized young boy. And so now he's not plus-sized anymore, and so there is that whole dynamic there. But the boyfriend, the guy that, you know, he's a sex worker, and he's also he's an escort, actually. He's more of an escort than a sex worker. And he also works for a dune buggy, like, tourism thing, which looked really cool, actually. Like, you get in a dune buggy and you just kind of go around and you get a tour of all of the coast of this part of Brazil, which looked actually really fun. But yeah, the relationship, you sort of go through all of the old stuff kind of comes up again. There's a musical part of it. So there are musical numbers, largely from drag queen performances. A really great drag culture represented in the film. And then the spurned would-be fiancé shows up back into the film, and they have to navigate all of that. So this is like love triangle thing going on, and then it becomes sort of a love quadrangle thing going on. But yeah, that's the story of the film. But Jim, what were your thoughts about it?
13: Well, that trope of we used to know each other, we were lovers way back when, and
12: not really lovers, again, they were kids.
13: But it's starting to – I'm starting to see that same sort of rationale. John and I have this very superficial joke of when is the water scene going to come up, which is the opportunity for the two young men to go swimming or get in a water hole or get wet or get rained
12: in
13: on.
12: In a pool,
13: and then they wind up
12: in the rain. You know,
13: drying up and drying out and winding up in a bedroom. But
12: start watching for it. There is a water scene in every gay movie.
13: It's amazing. But this is another kind of thing where it's a setup that's familiar, and you know something's going to happen because they wouldn't just coincidentally, against all odds, suddenly find each other again. And so if you can get over that and just let that be the case.
12: Why do you get over that? That's a good setup.
13: Well, it's like I guess it's like a rom-com.
12: It's a trope.
13: Right?
12: It's a good trope.
13: It's a rom-com setup. And what I remember mostly is that the more reticent guy, he was hard to read, hard to figure out what his feelings were or what his intentions were. Do you remember that dynamic where one was more expressive? That might be because I'm an expressive person, and the one that's quiet, you're like, what is he thinking? What is going on? And I remember finding him a little hard to get, hard to get close to, or hard to care about, I guess is what I'm saying. But I liked it. There was enough, dynamism there that you really wanted to see how this was going to go, and you really wanted them to get together. At least I did. And you were encouraged.
12: I didn't.
13: Huh?
12: I didn't.
13: You didn't want them to get together? Why do you say that?
12: As it was going along, I think I agree what you were saying there. Like, our main character was very introspective.
13: Yes.
12: And so you could see the wheels spinning.
13: Right.
12: And you weren't always necessarily allowed in to see. So you knew he was having feelings about something. But as you were going along with them, I was like, I don't think he's good enough for you. He's kind of a jerk at times. Other times I was like, at okay, times. I get it. Yeah. Times, you know, yeah. Of course, you know, go for it. But there were times where I was like, I don't know.
13: Yeah.
12: Well, and that was the interesting thing about it, though, is that for a rom-com, both the relationship that he had with his would-be fiance and this, you know, crush of his for when he was a kid and being able to be right. reunited with him,
13: right.
12: it was – both of those dynamics were very messy. And I thought that was very interesting that it wasn't like this – rom-com where you're like, aha, this is the person right. that you're supposed to be with. You know what I mean? Right. Like there was that kind of reality, I even though it was a musical and whatnot, that this is tricky.
13: Yeah.
12: It's messy. It's not really
13: straightforward. I like the music. Of course, I like musicals, so I don't find that interruptive. I find it kind of comments on or elevates the emotions or something. I like the musical numbers, even though they're completely not realistic. But
12: well, most of them are.
13: It's very gay to have
12: when they go to drag performances,
13: right. right?
12: So that's where it takes place.
13: Right.
12: Mainly the musical numbers. There's one more traditional, like musical number, where they break out into song, right? If you will.
13: I'll make one other observation about films that are.
12: You've got 20 seconds.
13: In another language, the subtitles are going by so fast that sometimes I don't actually get the whole line. I don't get the whole statement. Have you noticed? Maybe it's my age, but I really feel like some of it's going by in a blur.
12: Well, when you have musical lyrics that you're trying to get out, that don't necessarily match up. But
13: right.
12: you can watch The Best Friend on Deku. If you subscribe to Deku, you can also find it on Tubi, which is a free streaming service. All right, we have one more film that we're going to talk about, a huge one for Jim. He really enjoyed this one, so keep it tuned here. To the Gailey Show on AM 50 Radio, KTNF, WCPT 820 and 92.7 FM, WMDX.

0: Amy Goodman reports on the news stories rarely covered by the corporate media.
1: Lawyers for Haitian immigrants are petitioning the U.S. Supreme Court to dismiss the Trump administration's efforts to end temporary protected status for more than 300,000 Haitians living in the United States. This comes as evidence uncovered during ongoing litigation has raised serious questions regarding the process Trump officials used to terminate the relief.
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2: People don't realize that glaucoma is one of the leading causes of blindness.
3: Because there are often no early symptoms, nearly half of those with glaucoma may not even know they have it until vision loss has occurred.
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9: Welcome back to the Gailey Show. We're coming up on the top of the hour. I'm John Parker in studio with my executive producer, Jim Pounds. We're doing something a little bit different on a Wednesday afternoon, Wednesday evening, which is to do some film reviews that we usually save for Fridays, where we end our week with culture and entertainment. But it has been just kind of a doozy of a week. And we've been stockpiling these and thought, you know what, let's just have a movie hump day, if you will. Mm. So we were talking about the films Things Like This before the break and The Best Friend. And now we have our third film, which is actually from 2020. Yeah. We just discovered it this weekend, called Cicada. And it is written and directed and starred. Matthew Pfeiffer directs, writes, and stars in this movie. It's a New York love story that toes the line between narrative and doc, with two actors reliving parts of their own experiences. So it is, it is a film. But the stories that are in it that the characters are saying, these two actors actually had lived through. And so they were using a lot of their own language for the characters, right, that they were playing in the film. So it isn't like this is a documentary of their stories, right? Like they're playing characters, and those characters have different names. But the two particular lived experiences that they go through, and I don't want to name them because it's kind of critical to the development of the show, film rather, of when you learn about them, is from their own lived experience. And You have your main character, Ben, who we meet and his enjoying the, I mean, not the nightlife, but he has a lot of different partners. He's bisexual. And so you kind of see a montage of his sort of sex life, if you will. It's not graphic or anything like that. No. But you can see that he is, you know, someone that, you know.
10: He was busy.
9: Sure. Yeah. But I don't want to be, I want to be mindful here. Like, I don't want to be seen as like promiscuous shaming. Can I say that other word on the air?
10: No, don't. Okay. But what was interesting was that, you know, he's identified as a bisexual man, which makes I immediately go to the stereotype that, oh, well, he's equally with men and women. But this was very definitely men. It was man after man after man after man, right?
9: Well, yes. So, A, bisexuality is on a spectrum. So, yes. You can be, you know, attracted to multiple genders, but yes. More towards another one. I also want to be very, very mindful here is that there is this horrible stereotype that bisexual people are way more promiscuous. That's, again, no. That's not what's happening here. I think we're just sort of seeing a montage of his dating life.
10: He might have been, though. I think he was promiscuous. At least I thought that's what they were telling us.
9: See, we're really diving into this right now. I would rather say that there is something about his life story that prevents him from having a long-term relationship. Okay. So he prioritizes short-term relationships.
10: Got it.
9: That is the way that I would describe that.
10: Got it.
9: We have an appearance by, if you're any fans of Marvel, they're going to be like, oh my God, they're talking about Marvel again. But if you know the Avengers movies, Kobe Smulders plays a role as a therapist in here. Bowen Yang, my nemesis, shows up for like a hot minute. And someone who shows up for even a hotter minute, like literally – a cutaway is Ayo Edebiri, and I don't understand, Matthew Pfeiffer, why you would have Ayo Edebiri, Matt Pfeiffer, yeah, Matthew, in your film, and you wouldn't even give her a line because she is amazing. And maybe you were like, I can't do that because she would have stole the whole film. Probably not, but she's amazing. We love her. Give her all the lines. But yeah, it's so we are two characters. They meet at a bookstore, but you know when they have the book racks outside and they're kind of going through the different books, and so they meet that way, and then we just sort of see this relationship bloom, and you immediately realize there's something different going on here because our character of Ben isn't immediately like being like, okay, it's been a period of time, short periods of time for me to, you know, bounce. There's clearly a connection between these two, and they're very clearly, you know, just kind of going with it. And as their pasts begin to surface, they are finding that they love each other so much that they're finding that they're going to have to deal with the impacts of what those backstories were. And I thought that was a really interesting dynamic to explore of, instead of making the original choice that they were making, which is things are getting hard, I don't want to deal with this stuff, goodbye, I'm going to go find a new partner. They're like, wait, no, there's something actually here. So because of that, I'm going to try and process what had happened to me.
10: Yeah, it's hard.
9: Not me, the characters.
10: You're right. It's hard to talk about without revealing something. But what I appreciated is that what they'd gone through meant that they often reacted in not the best possible ways. So there was a kind of, I don't know if self-destructive is the right word.
9: Mm-hmm. It's not self-destructive.
10: Or
9: wrong word.
10: Like impulsive or, you know, emotionally driven. Like
9: we see them respond to emotional triggers.
10: And it would be bad, what we would call bad behavior, but it's understood as the film gets further along, you're understanding the context of it, that it leads to sometimes hair trigger reactions and, you know, whatever, because of what they've gone through. And it was very non-preachy. And what I appreciated about it is that both of them had some damage. You know, both of them had some issues.
9: As we all do.
10: Right. But usually you don't see that. I was reading some reviews that talk about the savior complex, where there's usually somebody who's damaged in a Hollywood movie or a movie, and then there's somebody who is going to be the savior of that person. And that wasn't true in this case. They were both had their issues. They both had trouble. They both, you know, psychiatrists or help, you know, needed professional help or whatever. And even at that, they were imperfect, and I appreciated how sort of imperfect they both were. It was really very astute, mm-hmm. and really unique, below the surface, very unique.
9: I give it 4 out of 5 rainbows. Jim, what do you give it?
10: 5.
9: 5 out of 5 rainbows. There you go. Cicada came out in 2020. You can also find it on Tubi. That is a free streaming service to watch it. But they put commercials in there, but totally worth it. I think you can also find it on other services like Prime or Strand Releasing. Well, that is it for us today. Tune in here tomorrow. We are going to have Dr. Alon Meyer from the Williams Institute at UCLA, as well as their executive director. Mm-hmm. So that is going to be a fantastic. We're going to get into the new research they've been doing. So tune in tomorrow on Thursday. But until then, keep it queer, America.
10: Keep it queer.
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0: From New York, this is Democracy Now!
1: This wasn't an accident. My son did not take his life. My son was killed. It's a design choice, a company that builds its platforms to maximize a child's engagement, click after click, at the cost of the child's safety. They knew what they were doing.
0: A landmark trial against Facebook's parent company Meta has begun in California. The company is accused of designing Facebook and Instagram to addict kids despite clear risks. We'll speak to Jessica Gonzalez of the group Free Press about the trial and other major media news, including ABC suing the FCC. Then we look at how President Trump will personally profit by selling early access to his Truth Social posts for $100,000 a month. We'll speak to a former federal prosecutor suing to stop the practice that would give wealthy investors early access to the president's announcements. Then to Texas, where bipartisan outcry has forced Customs and Border Protection Commissioner Rodney Scott to pause construction in Big Bend National Park.
2: Last night, I put a pause on all activity in that park as far as construction goes until I can get down there and do a personal evaluation, talk to some stakeholders, talk to local law enforcement in that area, and more to follow this week.
0: We'll also go to Arizona, where protests are engaged in a tree sit to block border wall construction there. All that and more coming up. Welcome to Democracy Now!, democracynow.org, The War and Peace Report. I'm Amy Goodman. In Gaza, Israeli airstrikes killed at least seven Palestinians, including a child, at a cafe in the port west of Gaza City. It comes a day after Trump's son-in-law and envoy, Jared Kushner, wrapped up a meeting with Israeli Prime Minister Benjamin Netanyahu, as well as one with Hamas officials. Since last October's so-called ceasefire, Israel's killed over 1,200 Palestinians in Gaza. Abu Ahmad was among several people surveying the aftermath of Tuesday's attack.
3: They're telling us every day that there's a truce. We are hearing on social media and news channels that there's a truce. The truce for 14 days, 3 months, and I don't know what. But it is not implemented in reality in the Gaza Strip. The people of Gaza are bleeding every day.
0: A Palestinian-American flew to the occupied West Bank Monday to help relatives defend the family home, which Israeli settlers have surrounded for more than a week. Settlers have surrounded several Palestinian houses in the village of Kusra, south of Nablus, and blocked the people inside from leaving. Louis Ridi, who lives in Ohio, owns one of the houses. His brother, Kusei Abu Rida, and his teenage nephew have stayed inside to keep settlers from taking it. U.S. Ambassador Mike Huckabee called the siege a horrific act of terror. UNICEF brought in food, water, and medicine over the weekend after the Israeli military declared the area a closed military zone. This is Louis Ridi.
4: I came here to be present with him. I left my my luxury home in America. I left my luxury vehicles in America. I left my wife, my two daughters. I left my business and decided to be here at my home to protect it from the settlers to steal it and raise in the American flag to send the message to the American embassy and the U.S. officials that I am currently under siege and I need a protection.
0: Officials from the Joint Maritime Information Center Tuesday said attackers struck two ships in the Strait of Hormuz in recent days, killing at least one sailor. Hours earlier, the United Arab Emirates said its air defenses tracked two ballistic missiles fired from Iran. Both fell into the sea, the second inside Emirati waters. Qatar's foreign ministry said mediators will not return to broader U.S.-Iran talks until Iran and Oman reach their own deal on passage to the strait. Iranian Foreign Minister Abbas Araghchi said the U.S. is now begging to talk while President Trump posted a map of the waterway labeled New U.S. Territory. Also on Tuesday, prosecutors in Manhattan charged 17 Iranians with hacking for the Islamic Revolutionary Guard Corps. The Justice Department says the Mabna Institute broke into 144 U.S. universities and 178 more abroad, stealing over 31 terabytes of research. Syrians marched in Aleppo this week over the death of a man who was arrested and allegedly beaten by security forces. 29-year-old Mohammed Ghamira, a father of two and a former volunteer with the White Helmet Civil Defense Group, died in a hospital Sunday after being released from jail. He was detained after he allegedly stole money. Syria's emergency management minister, Raed al-Salah, who's the former head of the White Helmets, wrote on X that Ghamira died of cerebral and gastrointestinal bleeding brought on by a beating he took after being detained. The Trump administration imposed sanctions Tuesday on the president of the International Criminal Court and senior prosecutor who's investigated Israeli officials over the war on Gaza. The State Department targeted ICC President Tomoko Akani of Japan and senior trial lawyer Abdoulaye Say of Senegal, freezing any assets they hold in U.S. jurisdictions or that touch the American financial system. Say was on the team that sought an arrest warrant for Israeli Prime Minister Benjamin Netanyahu for crimes against humanity in Gaza. Israeli media report he also oversees an inquiry into Israeli funding for illegal West Bank settlements and the arming of Israeli settlers. A federal judge in Boston has sided with the Trump administration to revoke temporary protected status, TPS, for more than 5,000 Ethiopian immigrants living and working in the United States. The ruling by U.S. District Judge Brian Murphy lifted the final legal block in Trump's efforts to end TPS for individual countries and comes after the Supreme Court ended the protection for immigrants from Haiti and Syria. Since Trump returned to office, his administration's moved to terminate TPS for at least 13 out of 17 countries. TPS granted deportation relief for hundreds of thousands of immigrants whose home countries were designated unsafe due to war or climate disaster. In related news, the Trump administration's been quietly deporting immigrants from Mexico to other Central American countries. That's according to CBS News, which spoke to two anonymous DHS officials who said in recent months, hundreds of Mexican immigrants have been deported to Guatemala and Honduras. This despite the Mexican government's willingness to accept all citizens removed from the United States. Trump's Justice Department is pushing a federal appeals court to reinstate criminal charges against Kilmer Abrego Garcia, the Maryland father who was wrongfully sent to El Salvador's notorious Sekat mega prison last year and months later returned to the U.S. In May, U.S. District Judge Waverly Crenshaw dismissed human smuggling charges brought by Trump officials against Abrego Garcia, whose case quickly became a symbol of Trump's mass deportation campaign. At the time, Judge Crenshaw said Abrego Garcia's prosecution was, quote, vindictive in nature, unquote. The Justice Department, under the leadership of newly confirmed U.S. Attorney General Todd Blanche, is now appealing that ruling. An immigrant was hospitalized after he was brutally beaten and arrested by ICE agents in Virginia last week. Jose Mejia Hernandez says it was only after he regained consciousness at the hospital that he saw the injuries and severe bruising on his face, consistent with blunt force trauma. He also reportedly suffered major brain bleeding and swelling. According to journalist Aaron Parnas, Hernandez was walking to work when two ICE agents approached him in a truck. At the hospital, he had ICE agents by his side at all times and was never given proper explanation of his diagnosis or injuries. Once discharged, Hernandez was taken to an ICE office where they placed a GPS ankle monitor on him. He was hospitalized a second time after he felt unwell and was diagnosed with a traumatic brain injury, but doctors were reportedly unable to conduct an MRI at the time due to ICE's ankle monitor. Annual military drills between South Korea and the United States are underway, but just hours before they were scheduled to start, President Trump announced he'd ordered the Pentagon to substantially scale back the military exercises, as he said the drills may send a hostile signal to North Korea. Trump claims to have a good relationship with North Korea's dictator Kim Jong-un. The move has prompted South Korean President Lee Jae-myung to push for military control independent from the United States. This is a 75-year-old resident of Pochon, South Korea, sitting near the border with North Korea.
5: 뭐 트럼프가 어제 뉴스에 보니까 I saw in the news yesterday that Trump said the drills should be scaled back because he is friendly with Kim Jong-un. I think that reflects a lack of understanding of North Korea. To be honest, I feel anxious. As a resident of a border area, I feel particularly uneasy.
0: ABC filed a First Amendment lawsuit on Tuesday against the Federal Communications Commission, alleging the Trump administration has undertaken a retaliatory campaign against the network. This comes as the FCC is closely scrutinizing ABC on several fronts. The media regulator is investigating the broadcaster over corporate diversity programs, as well as alleged political bias on the morning show The View. The FCC is also pushing several ABC stations to renew their broadcast licenses years earlier than expected. Last year, ABC briefly suspended late-night comedian Jimmy Kimmel under pressure from FCC Chair Brendan Carr over a joke about the assassination of right-wing activist Charlie Kirk. Because of national outcry, Kimmel was reinstated. The Trump administration Tuesday advanced plans to open nearly 45 million acres of wilderness and national forest to road construction and logging. The U.S. Forest Service proposal would undo the 2001 roadless rule, a Clinton-era regulation meant to keep those tracks undeveloped. President Trump's been pressuring the agency to increase logging in thin forests. Drew McConville, a senior fellow at the Center for American Progress, said, quote, by ripping protections from some of our oldest intact forests, the Trump administration's endangering the drinking water supplies of tens of millions and threatening wildlife habitats and recreation opportunities in almost every state, unquote. In Florida, Democratic Socialist State Rep. Angie Nixon pulled off a stunning victory in the Democratic Senate primary against Alexander Vindman, a former Army intelligence officer who testified during Trump's first impeachment against Trump. Backed by the Democratic establishment, he raised more than 16 times as much campaign money as Nixon, who ended up winning. Meanwhile, in the race for governor, former Republican Congressmember David Jolly, who switched parties, won the Democratic primary. He'll face off against Republican Congressmember Byron Donalds in the general election, who's backed by Donald Trump. Establishment Democrats Jared Moskowitz and Debbie Wasserman Schultz won their races despite Republican gerrymandering. And incumbent Congressmember Corey Mills lost the Republican primary in Florida's 7th Congressional District to Ryan Elijah. Mills was facing a House Ethics Committee investigation into allegations of assault and threatening behavior toward women. In Alaska Senate race, incumbent Republican Senator Dan Sullivan and Democratic Congressmember Mary Peltola are advancing to the general election. In the primary, two Dan Sullivans were on the ballot, with the other Dan Sullivan capturing 2.4% of the vote. And in Pakistan, the Supreme Court ruled Tuesday authorities must transfer jailed ex-Prime Minister Imran Khan to a private hospital in Islamabad for a medical evaluation. The ruling comes after his relatives and personal doctors spent months raising alarms about his condition and whether he was receiving adequate care behind bars. Khan had been in jail for 3 years on corruption charges that UN experts have called arbitrary and politically motivated. This is Khan's lawyer.
6: This is a very welcoming decision. He is the founder and chairman of Pakistan Tehreek-e-Insaf and has been in jail for nearly 3 years now. Given the nature of the medical report that has come out, especially the medical report submitted yesterday, I believe this is a very good and encouraging decision.
0: And those are some of the headlines. This is Democracy Now!, democracynow.org, The War and Peace Report. I'm Amy Goodman. A landmark trial against Facebook's parent company, Meta, has begun in Oakland, California. Meta is accused of designing Facebook and Instagram to addict kids despite clear risks. The case was brought by attorneys general from four states, California, Colorado, Kentucky, and New Jersey. In total, 29 states have sued Meta over its practices. Outside the federal courthouse in Oakland, parents spoke out about the impact of social media platforms on their children's well-being. This is Shannon Heacock, whose son Elijah died by suicide at the age of 16.
7: This wasn't an accident. My son did not take his life. My son was killed. It's
1: a design choice, a company that builds its platforms to maximize a child's engagement, click after click, at the cost of the child's safety.

0: administration's waged a retaliatory campaign against ABC for a single reason. It disapproves of what ABC broadcasts. For more on these two stories, as well as other major media news, we go to California, where we're joined by Jessica Gonzalez, co-CEO of Free Press and a member of the Big Tech Oversight Board. Jessica, welcome back to Democracy Now! Let's start with the opening arguments in the Meta trial in Oakland. Talk about the significance of this case.
1: Good morning, Amy. Listen, for years, many of us have been pointing out that platforms like Facebook are making design choices that are harmful. The business model of Facebook and other social media platforms is selling us our attention, our eyeballs, and our kids' attention to advertisers. The business model is predicated on getting us addicted, on essentially having us spend as much time as possible on these platforms. It's really interesting to see a case finally make it to trial and to actually have these issues litigated. But the truth is that Facebook knew a lot about the impacts of its platform on children and on others. And the business model really is about collecting a lot of data about us and using that data to micro-target us with the type of content that makes us keep coming back.
0: You're a member of the Big Tech Oversight Board. What is that?
1: This is a collection of people who came together after Facebook appointed its own oversight board, which was a list of folks who were on the Facebook payroll who were meant to provide some oversight over what the company was doing. In reality, they didn't have any authority to hold the platform accountable. And so a collection of folks from around the world, led by Carol Cadwalader, who broke the Cambridge Analytica story, Maria Ressa, a Nobel Peace Prize winner, and others came together to really try to provide some critique about what Facebook was doing, the design choices it was making, and the hate and disinformation that they were spreading all throughout the world.
0: Now, your organization, Free Press, and hundreds of journalists are demanding USA Today end their Palantir partnership. Nearly 800 journalists at USA Today newspapers signed statements urging the company to end this newly announced partnership with the software company Palantir, whose products have been used by the U.S. government to assist with immigration raids. Talk about what they and you are calling for.
1: Listen, journalistic entities have no business making special deals and having special relationships like with companies like Palantir, which the U.S. government is using to assist in crimes against humanity. We need to have editorial independence from big companies that deserve oversight from journalistic institutions. And so I support the call. We support the call from the USA Today journalists because this is going to impinge upon independent reporting that holds this company and this administration accountable.
0: Let's turn to ABC's lawsuit against the FCC. I want to read more from the lawsuit. Quote, this case boils down to a simple question. Can the administration use its control over the federal regulatory apparatus to punish a media organization for editorial decisions and news coverage it dislikes? Because the First Amendment provides a clear answer, of course not. This court's intervention is necessary to stop the Federal Communications Commission's extraordinary assault on free speech, the lawsuit states. Explain what is at stake. This lawsuit came down right about the time we were broadcasting yesterday. It was announced.
1: Well, I'm so thrilled that finally a major media company is sticking up for itself to the administration. We have seen Brendan Carr, the FCC chairman, relentlessly jawbone at broadcasters over which he has regulatory authority. He has threatened them with investigations. We don't even know the full extent of the investigations that the FCC has ongoing against ABC and other licensees. He has called ABC's licenses in for early renewal. That comment process just closed. And so at any time now, the FCC can do what's

0: called Designate Those Licenses, the only 8 broadcast licenses that ABC still holds, for a hearing. And that is the next step in revoking broadcast licenses. And there has been every indication that the reason that Brendan Carr is going after ABC is because Donald Trump wants him to, because Donald Trump doesn't like what ABC is airing. He doesn't like it when they bring on his political opponents for conversations. He doesn't like it when Jimmy Kimmel makes jokes at his expense. But see, this is what the First Amendment protects. The First Amendment protects us from government intrusion into the editorial decisions of our media. And we've seen them time and again go after broadcasters. ABC isn't the only one. They're just the first one to say enough already, because the Trump administration has elevated this risk to the point that it's going to do serious damage to their business. In fact, if you look into the filing that went into the court yesterday, they cite numerous examples of how they've already altered their news coverage to keep the president happy. For instance, they aired a speech that they didn't want to air on their live stream. They said they felt pressured to do so. They haven't brought anyone, any political guests onto The View out of fear that the president would retaliate against them. I mean, the list goes on and on. And this is just what's happening inside of ABC. We know this is happening at other broadcasters, other regulated entities as well. But they're all just kind of trying to duck and cover and not catch the president's attention. So it's really a good move on ABC's part that they're finally sticking up for themselves. I think they finally learned that when bullies go after you, you can't just cower in a corner, because they keep coming.
1: I mean, it was amazing. ABC settled for, what was it, $15 million gave the president.
0: $15 million.
1: When many felt they could have gone to court and won. Then the whole kerfuffle over Jimmy Kimmel and the outcry across the country that led these organizations, these licensees, to restore Jimmy Kimmel's late night show because President Trump doesn't like him. So this is a new approach here. Don't bend the knee.
0: This is a new approach. And listen, when ABC yanked Jimmy Kimmel off the air, Free Press immediately launched into action. We set up a tool, and thousands of people called their local ABC stations and demanded that he be reinstated. Of course, there was a tremendous uproar from the public above and beyond. People canceled their Disney Plus subscriptions. And so the actions we take as regular people make a difference. If we mass protest, we can make a difference. And I think in a lot of ways that was encouraging to ABC, because they saw there was going to be business impacts if they didn't stand up for free speech.
1: And they're admitting in this lawsuit that, for example, in The View and also in Jimmy Kimmel's show, they are changing the way they choose guests because of administration pressure.
0: Yes. And in fact, they are not the only ones. We hosted 2 events with FCC Commissioner Ana Gomez over the past year. She is the lone Democrat left on the FCC. And we had folks come in, journalists here in Los Angeles, as well as in Camden, New Jersey. And the ripple effects across the industry are widely felt. We are hearing from local radio stations that they're nervous about airing things online that are critical of the administration. We've heard from so many independent journalists the type of retaliation they are facing. And so it's not often that Free Press is standing up for ABC Disney. They're a corporate outlet that in many ways is flawed. But if we don't stand up for, if we can't stand up for Jimmy Kimmel and ABC, we're recognizing, like, those are wealthy outlets. Jimmy Kimmel is a famous white man. Like, the impacts on folks who aren't rich and famous and privileged are really rippling downwards.
1: And of course,
0: so this is bigger than just Kimmel. This is bigger than just Disney.
1: And Jessica Gonzalez, your Free Press is not to be confused with Barry Weiss's Free Press. Barry Weiss, who became head of CBS News and has gutted eviscerated 60 Minutes. And I want to stay on the issue of that Paramount-owned entity. In other major news, Paramount Skydance is asking a U.S. judge to require the states challenging its acquisition of Warner Brothers Discovery to post a nearly $2 billion bond to cover the costs of delaying the deal. Paramount Skydance is run by David Ellison, whose father, Larry Ellison, is the billionaire founder of Oracle. They are prominent allies of President Trump. Under the proposed deal, CNN and CBS News, streaming services HBO Max and Paramount Plus, as well as film and television studios Universal and Paramount, would all be combined under a single entity controlled by the Ellisons. You're sitting there, Jessica, in California. He's threatening the attorney general there, Ron Bonta, who's leading this lawsuit against this merger. Talk about this stage of the lawsuit and the threats of the Ellisons.
0: I thought Rob Bonta had a great line to this yesterday, which is that the Ellisons went into this deal knowing that what they were bargaining for. These companies are sophisticated entities. They agreed to a ticking fee. They agreed, Paramount, agreed to pay Warner Brothers $7 million a day after a certain date if the deal hadn't closed yet. They understood that this was a complex regulatory landscape, that there are federal regulators, state regulators, and in fact, regulators abroad that have an interest in this massive, massive combination of media outlets. And they made the deal anyways. Look, California and our taxpayers here, we don't owe Paramount anything. They're pulling out all the stops, trying to threaten our state with leaving. But the truth of the matter is, They knew what this deal was about. They knew what they were giving up. They were so desperate to get a hold of Warner Brothers. Because remember, at the time when they made this deal, they were in a bidding war with Netflix. They went into this with eyes wide open, and they made a deal. If they don't like it, they can leave the deal. They can pay the breakup fee. But the truth is, they are trying to threaten. They just started a new fake grassroots campaign a couple days ago where they're trying to buy constituency. But hundreds of thousands of people have come out to say block the merger, no concessions, including 5,600 creatives who have thrown down with activists and consumers to say this is bad. This is going to result in massive job loss, given what the Ellisons have already done to Paramount and to CBS News. We have every reason to believe that they're going to use their perch to censor and to interfere with the editorial independence of CNN as well. And the truth is, the people don't want this merger, and David Ellison and his daddy can't buy their way out of this.
1: I just saw Jane Fonda this weekend in Los Angeles, and of course, she revived her father's committee to protect the First Amendment, and she is one of those leading the charge against this merger. But in this last minute we have, Jessica, I wanted to ask you about the FCC rewriting TV station ownership rules to allow for even more corporate consolidation. Can you just simply summarize this?
0: It's remarkable. The FCC is trying to repeal a statute, which it does not have authority to do. It voted that out a couple weeks ago. We're waiting for that order to drop in the Federal Register. And once it does, we'll be suing the FCC with our partners, because the FCC does not have authority to overrule a statute. In sum, what they want to do is make it easier for people like Larry Ellison and David Ellison and other oligarchs who are aligned with Trump to gobble up more media. This is the authoritarian takeover attempt of our media system, and we're not going to let it happen.
1: Jessica Gonzalez, co-CEO of the media advocacy group Free Press. They had the name first. She's also a member of the Big Tech Oversight Board. Coming up, we talk more about media news. We look at how President Trump will personally profit by selling early access to his Truth Social posts about government policy for $100,000 a month.
2: This is WCPT telling you how you can shop blue. Looking to have a barbecue this summer? Well, let's take a look at some of the sides and condiments that support the Democratic Party. French's mustard. French's mustard is owned by McCormick. McCormick as a company does not give to politics, but some of their senior leaders do, and their donations tend to lean more to the left. Heinz Ketchup. Heinz Ketchup is owned by Kraft Heinz. They are about 50-50 in their political donations, but with some senior leaders and others' employees' donations, 7% more of their donations went to Democrats. Mount Olive Pickles. Now, Mount Olive does not give to politics, but some of their senior leaders, including their CEO, donated to Democrats. Also, Mount Olive did pull out an event in North Carolina after seeing that a Confederate flag was present. Bomb Pops. Bomb Pops are owned by Ferrero. Ferrero does not give to politics, however, some of their senior leaders do, and they slightly lean more towards the left. It's a very small amount, though. This has been WCPT telling you, now you can shop blue.
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0: Mirror Monster by Deerhoof, performing in our Democracy Now! Studio. This is Democracy Now!, democracynow.org. I'm Mimi Goodman. The Intercept and the Freedom of the Press Foundation have filed a lawsuit against President Trump and his staff seeking to halt a new venture by Trump's media company to monetize the president's social media posts on Truth Social. Under the scheme called Truth API, the platform would charge up to $100,000 per month for early access to the president's posts, which frequently drive stock market volatility. The plan launched on August 1st, and reportedly at least 10 customers have signed up. In announcing the lawsuit, Ben Musick, editor-in-chief of The Intercept, said Trump is trying to enrich himself by privatizing government information that he has no right to sell. We won't let it stand, he said. This comes as the Trump Media and Technology Corporation, which owns Truth Social, announced a $238 million loss during the second quarter of this year. The company is yet to be profitable. For more, we go to Washington, D.C., where we're joined by Brendan Belew, CEO of the Public Integrity Project. He is a former federal prosecutor who spent 2 years prosecuting January 6th Capitol insurrectionists. He's one of the lawyers representing The Intercept and Freedom of the Press Foundation in this lawsuit. Brendan, welcome back to Democracy Now! If you can just simply explain what is not just being proposed, but what has begun on Truth Social, the president's means of speaking to the world.
1: Absolutely. So you hit the nail on the head in how you described it, that Truth Social is the president's means of speaking to the world. If you want to know what the federal government is doing, you have to follow Truth Social. Truth Social is where the president hires and fires people. It's where he announces wars. It's where he announces ceasefires. It's where he exclusively announces many, if not most, of the core initiatives of his administration. What's being proposed is that Truth Social is offering what's called an API, a data feed that will give early access to his posts to those who, as you said, are willing to subscribe for $100,000 a month. This means that folks who are willing to pay that money are going to get early access to what Truth Social's parent company itself describes as quote-unquote market-moving information. They're going to have access to that early, which they can then use for trading. They can use it for gambling. They can use it for national security purposes, if they are, for instance, working for a foreign power. So there are all sorts of ways that the president is literally selling government information for private profit.
0: As you say in the lawsuit, the scheme is profoundly corrupt. The president stands to gain financially by giving market-moving government information to those who are willing and able to pay his personal company, unquote. I want to go to a clip right now of Press Secretary Carolyn Leavitt assuring reporters that anything on Trump's social media site is straight from the horse's mouth. This is Leavitt speaking about Truth Social during a news conference in February.
2: The post should be taken as the policy of the Trump administration. It's coming straight from the horse's mouth. When you see it on Truth Social, you know it's directly from President Trump. That's the beauty of this president and his transparency and relaying this administration's policies to all of you and to the rest of the world.
0: So, Brendan Belew, talk about the significance of what she's saying, that this is the mouthpiece of the administration that President Trump personally will be profiting from.
1: Yeah, well, the White House did itself no favors by having Carolyn Leavitt say that, at least from a legal perspective. So, you know, part of the case is alleges that Truth Social is what you would call a public forum. A public forum is one where you have First Amendment rights to speak, First Amendment rights to access information. When the White House, when the press secretary says that this is the official place for finding information from the president, that makes it a public forum. And so the basic legal problem that you have here isn't just that it's profoundly corrupt, the scheme, but that's also unconstitutional, that by posting on the Truth Social platform in ways that people who pay more get earlier access, that actually interferes with people's First Amendment rights to public information. One of the things that the First Amendment protects not only is the right to speak, but the right to equal access to government information. The government can't discriminate who it gives information to based on, who they are, what they believe, what they're willing to pay the president. And so really, that statement was really counterproductive for the White House and helps our case a great deal.
0: The named defendants in your lawsuit include President Trump and two of his closest aides, Natalie Harp, who we talked about on Democracy Now! Yesterday, and Daniel Scavino, as well as the Executive Office of the President and the White House Office. Why did you choose these people and entities to sue?
1: Well, you know, it's clear that this isn't just the president typing on his phone and posting this on Truth Social. There is a whole operation that makes Truth Social the official mouthpiece of this administration, involving Dan Scavino, involving Natalie Harp, involving Harp and Scavino's employers, the Executive Office of the President, and the White House Office. So this is really helpful in building the case that this is that Truth Social is intimately entwined with the White House operations. And again, it helps build the argument that this is, in fact, a public forum where constitutional rights apply.
0: Trump holds the largest stake in TMTG through a revocable trust that owns about 41% of the company, a stake worth more than $1 billion. He's the trust's sole beneficiary?
1: Yes, he is. Yeah.
0: The significance of this.
1: Yeah. So he's as the sole beneficiary. This means that he is the person that's going to make money from this scheme. He holds 41% of the stock in the company. He is the largest shareholder. It means he probably is able to have the most power in dictating the strategy of the company. I mean, but the game is kind of given away by the fact that it's called Trump Media. You know, it really shows that this is an arm of the president's personal business. And, you know, the analogy that I always use here is this isn't like, you know, just paying an ordinary fee to access government information. This is paying a private company connected to a political official in order to access information that all of us should be able to get. It would be a little bit like having to pay the Republican National Committee in order to get access to court documents. Structurally, legally, this is no different.
0: Brendan Belew, CEO of the Public Integrity Project, former federal prosecutor who spent 2 years prosecuting the January 6th Capitol rioters, now suing to stop Donald Trump's scheme to sell early access to his Truth Social posts and pocket the profits. Brendan Belew's latest book is titled When Companies Run the Courts, How Forced Arbitration Became America's Secret Justice System. This is Democracy Now! When we come back, we will go to Texas and Arizona. What's happening in Big Bend National Park? Stay with us.
3: This is a WCPT Better in a Minute. After working several odd jobs in New York City, Henry Johnson found his way into the National Guard during World War I. Johnson was assigned to the 369th Infantry Regiment, but the all-black unit was better known as the Harlem Hellfighters. The Hellfighters' first task was assisting the French 4th Army. On May 15, 1918, Hellfighter Johnson noticed Germans attempting to break in. Johnson retreated to get backup from the French troops, noticing German soldiers were attempting to kidnap another Hellfighter. Despite standing at only 5'4", Johnson sprung into action. With only 3 bullets and a bolo knife, Johnson was able to kill 4 enemy soldiers and wounded 21 others, causing them to retreat, saving himself and his men. However, Johnson received a total of 21 injuries all over his body, including his left foot being shattered. Johnson was discharged, and his papers did not show his heroism or his injury, leaving him unable to receive any disability compensation, leaving Johnson penniless at the time of his death at age 36. Johnson's heroism went unnoticed for decades until President Barack Obama awarded him the Medal of Honor in 2015.
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0: Barren Spell by Pierre Locatelli. This is Democracy Now!, democracynow.org. I'm Amy Goodman. In southern Texas, the Trump administration said Monday it's temporarily pausing construction on a section of the border infrastructure that's in Big Bend National Park after construction crews were filmed bulldozing pristine desert wilderness, prompting ongoing protests and lawsuits. The Department of Homeland Security waived requirements that federal contractors comply with a broad slate of environmental laws to proceed with construction in the national park. The area covers a quarter of the U.S.-Mexico border, but sees only about 1% of border crossings due to the rugged terrain. The project in the Big Bend region is expected to cost $7 billion. Opposition to the controversial project has been widespread and bipartisan, including from environmentalists, local landowners, local sheriffs, and county judges. Outgoing Republican Texas Senator John Cornyn wrote to the Homeland Security Secretary Mark Wayne Mullen earlier this month, urging him to halt construction until DHS engaged further with local concerns. The contractor on the project is a major Trump donor. On Monday, Customs and Border Protection Commissioner Rodney Scott flew to Texas to announce the pause.
6: I just landed in Texas, headed to Big Bend National Park. Last night, I put a pause on all activity in that park as far as construction goes until I can get down there and do a personal evaluation, talk to some stakeholders, talk to local law enforcement in that area, and more to follow this week.
0: On Tuesday, Rodney Scott told local officials the pause would last just 2 weeks. In a statement, campaigner Laken Jordahl of the Center for Biological Diversity said, quote, "We won't rest until the contracts are canceled, the waivers of law are rescinded, and the bulldozers are sent packing for good," unquote. We go now to Texas, where we are joined by Laken Jordahl, a national public lands advocate with the Center for Biological Diversity. Laken used to work at Big Bend National Park on wilderness stewardship issues. I mean, Big Bend, I think it's something like the size of Rhode Island. We're talking about a massive area. Now, Laken, you're not usually siding, maybe I'm wrong, with the local sheriffs, with the Republican senators, but this is across the political spectrum. I mean, you had local sheriffs and the governor of Texas, Greg Abbott, both claiming they were responsible for this pause, wanting to take credit. Talk about what's happened here.
7: Good morning from beautiful Big Bend, Amy. This movement that we have built is a force to be reckoned with. I think the administration made such a massive miscalculation when they sicked their bulldozers on this great American national park. We have seen local sheriffs who are extremely conservative border security experts come out and oppose this thing. We've got Republican state house reps on our side. You know, this pause is welcome news. It shows just how nervous the administration is about this resistance. But we have no reason to trust DHS. None. They didn't even admit that there was construction happening here until this week. They were trying to hide that from the public. And we've been out filming the bulldozers every day, working with this incredible local community. And I don't think they understand just how deep people's connection to this land, to this national park, and to the Rio Grande is here in Texas.
0: So let's talk about who got the contracts. Newsweek says Tim Barnard and his wife donated $1 million to a Trump fundraising committee in 2024. Barnard Construction Company has been awarded billions of dollars in federal border barrier contracts, including nearly $2 billion linked directly to the Big Bend region. If you can talk about this, and also, we're not talking about building the wall in Big Bend, right? It's the infrastructure to service all of this, for example, surveillance, etc. But start with the donors who are contractors now.
7: Yeah, these contractors are darlings of this administration, and they've been given billions of dollars to build walls all across the U.S.-Mexico border. At this point, I mean, this administration is using this national park and its destruction as an opportunity to transfer billions of dollars into their pockets. And it's the same playbook that we see all across America's public lands. You know, these contractors have received $7 billion to build walls, vehicle barriers, and roads across the region. In the park itself, it's a $1.7 billion contract. That is more than half of the entire annual operating budget of the National Park Service. As the former Park Service staff, like, I cannot fathom, they have lost a quarter of their entire staff. They are facing budget cuts like they have never seen. Trash cans are piling up at national parks. Staff have been fired and we're losing so much institutional knowledge. And if we just spent a fraction of this $1.7 billion on actually sustaining our national parks, dealing with the maintenance backlog, I mean, it would be life-changing for so many people. But instead, we're using all of this money to build a useless network of roads that cut into the most pristine part of the national park just to enrich a federal contractor.
0: And talk about why Republicans, leading Republicans, are taking on President Trump on this, from Governor Abbott to the sheriffs.
7: Yeah, you know, I think in Texas, Big Bend is symbolic of this idea of freedom. This place, this national park, it changes you once you've been here. And Republicans are not immune to that love for the land. It's been incredible to see them speaking out. I think in a lot of cases, it's too little, too late. But it's nice to have Abbott trying to claim that he's responsible for this. There's also, you know, a ton of wildlife out here. There are game species that the Texas backcountry hunters and anglers have been working with us on this project. So everybody loves this place. Everybody loves the river. And if you look at the facts, there are just no border crossings that happen here. So it is unjustifiable what they are doing to this place. And we do not trust this pause. We are seeking a permanent stop to construction. And we just filed for an emergency injunction with the court on Monday.
0: And Lake and Jordo, can you talk about the environmental laws that were waived in Big Bend, including the Endangered Species Act, the Native American Graves Protection and Repatriation Act, Clean Water Act, and more?
7: Yeah, with the strike of a pen, the DHS secretary has eviscerated decades of our nation's most important environmental laws. This has never happened in a national park. National parks are supposed to be the public lands with the highest degree of protection. I mean, you can't pick a flower in a national park and take it home. And yet we're seeing this irreversible destruction unfold. And that is only allowed because of these vast and sweeping environmental waivers. We are challenging that waiver authority in court. DHS has argued that the Big Bend region is an area of high illegal activity. But the numbers don't add up. The entire sector last month, 517 miles of border here, there were 98 apprehensions across the entire 517-mile sector. Nobody understands why they're pushing forward with this project.
0: I want to go now to Arizona, Lake and Jordal. I want to thank you very much for being with us. Lake and Jordal, again, National Public Lands Advocate with the Center for Biological Diversity. He used to work at Big Bend National Park on wilderness stewardship issues. We go now to southern Arizona, where protests against another section of border wall construction are ongoing. A protest camp predominantly led by queer and femme activists in the small town of Lochiel is seeking to protect ancient cottonwood trees from demolition by federal contractors. At the center of the protest camp is a 200-year-old cottonwood known as a grandmother tree. Democracy Now! Spoke with one of the activists last evening. This is Refugio.
8: We are here protecting a 200-year-old grandmother cottonwood tree. They are sacred to the Tohono O'odham and Yaqui people, who are some of the original stewards of this land. The San Rafael Valley, where these cottonwood trees sit, is one of the most beautiful, most important places for migration of animals, wildlife. It's one of the freest places, I think, in my heart that exists still along these borderlands. There is a binational tree set happening. We have folks on the other side of what has not been constructed yet. They're on the Mexico side, La Noria side. And right now we have this zone, this stretch where the wall has not appeared, has not been constructed. And it's because we've been halting it by being here. We are being surveilled by private security, which ironically is called Vision Quest. We are being surveilled by Border Patrol. We are being surveilled by the Army. There's the 101st post. And we're being surveilled by the Sheriff's Office, the Santa Cruz Sheriff's Office.
0: Shortly after Refugio spoke to Democracy Now!, another activist, as well as Refugio, were temporarily detained by Mexican state police. In a statement released afterwards, the protesters said they'd seen the tree sit on the Mexican side of the border, quote, attacked by Mexican state police, and that they had mobilized to support their Mexican comrades. They were released without arrest. For more, we go to Tucson, Arizona, where we're joined by John Washington, journalist, staff writer for Lookout. Washington is the author of a number of books. His latest, How to Close a Camp, dispatches from the fight against immigrant detention. John, if you can talk about the significance of this tree sit as we move from Big Bend in Texas, like 600 miles away, to Grandmother, to this tree, what people are so concerned about on the border?
9: Good morning. Yeah, I think what we're seeing is that the story right now is becoming increasingly not where the Trump administration is building a border wall, but where people are successfully forcing the government to stop, to slow down, or at least change course on border wall construction. So the activists on the ground in Lokiel that we just heard from a moment ago, they've been very clear that this is both an environmental and a political fight. They remind people that the border wall is a tool that deliberately inflicts suffering and death, and they cite the government's own policies in that claim through the 1994 policy of prevention through deterrence. Right now, the Trump administration, in attempts to make the border wall and the border line more rigid, what we're seeing, it's becoming, and because of the resistance, more binational, multinational, and transborder. So for now more than 3 weeks, someone has been up tree sitting in this ancient cottonwood, what they're calling a grandmother. And just last night, for the first time, just across the border in northern Sonora, A Mexican activist joined that person in a tree on the Mexican side. And they strung a rope briefly between the two trees, hanging from it a banner that says, that read, "From Minnesota to Mexico, resistance is fertile." And they have been pushing back. And we see that there are now these connections between the Big Bend, between Lokiel, between further west in Arizona, the fight to stop border wall construction, and on the Tohono O'odham Nation. You know, right where the people are right now in Lokiel is just about a dozen miles from another huge standoff in 2022, where some of the same activists pushed back against the former Arizona Governor Doug Ducey's border wall, constructed out of these old shipping containers. And they successfully pushed back. The state of Arizona was forced to remove those shipping containers, costing taxpayers here about $200 million. And, you know, historians and activists I talked to at the time when I was covering that told me that it was the first time since the fall of the Berlin Wall that a border wall, an international barrier, has actually been removed. And right now, this is what the activists are again pushing for. Another sign in Lokiel reads, "All walls fall." And while that may seem like a hard thing to achieve at the moment, they, in response to the brief arrest last night, are calling for more people to come down and support these and other movements.
0: Do the Mexican police and the U.S. police, the Border Patrol, are they working together?
9: That is unclear. I think that we have certainly seen that is unclear in this exact moment. But we have seen certainly many instances in the past and different parts of the border wall where they absolutely collaborate.
0: The Tohono O'odham Nation recently issued a no trespassing order to block wall construction in its tribal land. Can you talk about the significance of this?
9: That's right. So they filed a lawsuit. So they have always been opposed, or long been opposed, to the border wall that is being constructed on their ancestral homeland. Right now, the government is trying to build, as in Lokiel, a double barrier, so two giant border walls, threatening both, you know, pristine, beautiful deserts, fragile ecosystems, archaeological sites, graveyards, etc. They filed a lawsuit to try to stop this. Just last week, a federal judge ruled that the construction can continue, saying that the Tohono O'odham Nation should defer to the federal government, which is a little bit galling given the long history of incursions into ancestral homelands here. They have also posted, the Tohonoto have also posted, as you mentioned, no trespassing signs on their land. And this is pretty explicitly targeting people who are going to be engaged in any sort of construction. Right now, one of the most threatened sites is the Quito-Baquito Spring, which is this stunning oasis in the desert where a number of species live only right there. And so right now, people trying to protect this land understand that there's, you know, the pupfish, the Quito-Baquito spring snail, that these things, if the border wall construction continues, may be wiped off the face of this earth. So this
0: I just have one last question. We have 30 seconds. You've documented the prevention through deterrence strategy implemented in the 90s that funnel migrants deliberately into deadly corridors. How does the Lochiel Border Project fit into that historical pattern of lethal border enforcement?
9: Well, at this point, there's very few areas in Arizona that are not walled off, but it is an ongoing attempt to further punish and inflict suffering and death on migrants. Absolutely. However, like in Big Bend, very, very few people cross in this corridor. I mean, people are, I think, are right to point out that it's very much smells of a boondoggle that no one is crossing here, and yet they are spending maybe $500 million on just this about 27-mile segment of wall to devastate the local ecosystem.
0: Well, John Washington, I want to thank you so much for being with us, staff writer for Lookout Washington, speaking to us from Arizona, author of the new book, How to Close a Camp, Dispatches from the Fight Against Immigrant Detention. That does it for our show. I'll be in Middlebury, Vermont on August 28th to speak at the Q&A after the screening of the film about Democracy Now! Steal the Story, Please. I'm Amy Goodman. Thanks for joining us.
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13: NBC News Radio, I'm Tammy Trujillo. Strong storms are threatening parts of the Midwest tonight. Flood watches are once again up for the region. Indiana, Missouri, and Illinois face the biggest threats. These same areas have been dealing with ongoing flood threats all week. The ongoing severe weather is expected to bring damaging winds, hail, and isolated tornadoes, alongside a persistent risk of flash flooding. Reports say the DEA is joining the investigation into the death of actress Hayden Panettiere. Scott Carr has details.
14: This after a TMZ report that police are looking into whether Panettiere's death may have involved criminal conduct. Police in Greenville, South Carolina, arrived at the family home of the late actress's boyfriend, Brian Hickerson, for a welfare check days after Panettiere was found dead at a nearby Airbnb. No definitive cause of death has been released by police. A 911 call indicated she was in cardiac arrest after a possible drug overdose. I'm Scott Carr.
13: At least one person is dead following a mid-air collision in Pennsylvania. Officials say a small plane collided with a Pennsylvania State Police helicopter near Carlisle Airport in Cumberland County Wednesday night. One person aboard the plane was killed, while the two troopers aboard the helicopter were injured. Authorities are looking into the cause of the crash.

0: FX is bringing back the Sons of Anarchy cast for a new show. The network has ordered Legends, a limited series that brings back much of the outlaw biker drama's original crew, including Charlie Hunnam, Ron Perlman, Katie Sagal, Maggie Siff, and Tommy Flanagan. FX says the series follows the cast as they reunite at a fan convention more than a decade after the show ended, when a real-world threat takes place. Hunnam developed the show with Jonathan Groff. 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
7: I got a question for Jorianne about Patty. 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
12: This is WCPT telling you how you can shop blue. Let's see if we can shop blue and slay by looking at clothing brands that support the Democratic Party. Nike. Now, yes, Nike's co-founder is very Republican. However, the other 83% of the company supports the Democratic Party. $894,000 in 2024. Dior. Now, Dior does not give to politics, but some of their employees do. And 84% of their donations went to Democrats in 2024. Adidas. Adidas also does not give to politics, but a lot of their employees do, as 97% of their employees' donations went to Democrats. Gucci. Gucci also does not donate to politics, but their employees do, and 84% of their employees' donations went to the Democratic Party. Chanel. Chanel also does not give to politics, but guess what? 99% of their employees donated to Democrats in 2024. I would hate to be that guy in the 1%. This has been WCPT telling you how you can shop blue.
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0: I'm so grateful to be filling in for Jimmy and to be hosting a talk show on network TV once again. This has been kind of a strange experience for me because all of a sudden I'm re-famous. I'm back in the spotlight, all thanks to President Oompa J. Loompa, who is watching us this evening from inside a catering cart.
1: Rosie, knocking it out of the park again.
2: She did great.
1: Can I just say, I don't know whether it's because I'm elderly and fragile now, but I watched the first night when she came out, that huge standing ovation she got, and I started tearing up. I started, just because she's been through, you know, she's just been through a lot. Like, she was his first target. I was having a flashback, Chris, to that debate. Remember where Megyn Kelly, of all people, said, you know, you've called women this and that and fat pigs, and he goes, only Rosie O'Donnell. Like, that's okay. Right. First of all, it wasn't true, but just the fact that he just so relentlessly attacked her in such personal terms, and now they're all clutching their pearls over. What's the human printer's name? Natalie Harp. Oh my God,
3: she has bone cancer.
1: Oh my God. First of all, she had it years ago, and she credits Trump with saving her life, which he had nothing to do with. Are you kidding? He's the one that's cut all the scientific research and doesn't believe in science. I have no clue how somehow, but oh my God, can I just say, what do we always say? They are just a bunch of weirdos. She got in the trunk of a car so she didn't have to be away from him. She hopped in the trunk of a, she slept in the locker room at his golf club when they wouldn't get her hotel room because they were Secret Service and his staff was so concerned about what an obsessive freak she was.
2: Her brother shed some light on her.
1: Oh,
2: on
1: yes.
2: her growing up.
1: Okay. Yes, we have that. Here we go.
4: Well, my mom raised us with the idea that American exceptionalism was the correct way of looking at things, that the United States is the boss of the world, that, like, you know, slavery was back then, that was normal. People weren't bad because they had slaves. I think that my sister, unfortunately, didn't break out of that delusion that my mom raised us with. And Trump is like everything that my mom taught us to respect.
1: Wow. God. That explains a lot. You know how it is, Chris. When, you know, you have one or a couple of slaves, right away you're a slave master. So judgmental. Wow. So that's why he said that she, Trump is everything that she, her mom taught her.
2: Yep.
1: Like, meaning a racist pig?
2: Yeah.
1: Okay.
2: And he also at one point said that she used to write presidents' letters, adoring letters all the time.
1: Oh,
2: she never heard back from any president until Trump.
1: Oh, dear God.
2: Uh-huh.
1: Oh, dear God. Yeah, they call her the human printer. You know, you're my, we decided yesterday, Sam, that he is my anti-Natalie Harp.
5: Right.
1: Because he is my human printer. He prints all of this stuff, but it's all bad news. It's not anything I want to hear. Yeah. And he sometimes leaves me notes that just say, you don't matter at all to me. Just to, you know, just to remind me.
2: The notes say, just sign the paycheck.
1: Just sign here. And by the way, here's some more bad news off the printer. Okay, do we have dating game?
2: I was
1: music?
2: A fan of yours before I started working with you, though.
1: That's true, but that wore off quite some time ago, didn't it?
2: That's, you know.
1: Yeah, the shine kind of came off that apple. Yeah, I think we have dating game music somewhere, because it says, meet Natalie Harp, the aide so close to Trump, she once rode in an SUV trunk.
2: What?
1: To accompany him. What a girlfriend. I mean, I don't want to yuck anyone's yum, but what a freak. It was October 2023. Trump was due at the New York City courthouse for, oh, by the way, this is a milestone we should appreciate. He is now, his approval rating is lower than the number of felonies he's been convicted
2: of.
1: Yeah,
2: that's something.
1: Yeah. He's at 32. Uh-huh. He's been convicted of 34. For those of you that math the math at home. Okay, so to fight his latest set of legal troubles, that's why he became a convicted felon, for those of you playing the home game. But as the motorcade idled outside his Trump Tower, is that at the end of the dating game? We need more. Just put it on a loop. As the motorcade idled outside of Trump Tower, staffers confronted a more immediate problem. There wasn't room for Natalie Harp. A screaming match in the lobby ensued.
2: Oh, my God.
1: Oh, she seems put together. With Harp insisting that Trump had personally asked her to attend a court appearance, denied a seat, but determined not to be left behind because she won't be ignored.
2: She's sitting there.
1: Thank God he doesn't have a rabbit. He doesn't like any animals.
2: Yeah, she's sitting there next to the lamp, just turning it off and on.
1: Harp jumped into an SUV trunk. Her methods have irked senior aides and at times prompted efforts to box her out of the president's inner circle. The Secret Service basically thought of her as a stalker.
2: Yeah.
1: Okay, so when John Ossoff, by the way, Jody said this yesterday, but John Ossoff didn't say they're sleeping together, it's his mistress, right? It's their freak out that goes, oh, we've struck
2: a
1: nerve.
2: They applied their biases to what Ossoff said.
1: He just said he likes to travel with Natalie, which is true. She's the only one that's always there.
2: Exactly.
1: His human printer or whatever.
5: Whatever.
1: So the White House then repeatedly labeled Ossoff a cringeworthy feminine theater kid and a lightweight loser.
2: What?
1: Did Laura Ingraham actually say something about him wearing bronzer?
2: Yes.
1: And rouge?
2: Yes.
1: Has she seen Trump?
2: Has she seen herself?
1: I won't. Okay, so it's.
2: I saw the video of Laura Ingraham saying that, and she was just covered with bronzer.
1: Yes, yes, yes. What was I saying? Oh, it's the thing Jody said yesterday, too, that it's not since the Tulsi Gabbard thing when Hillary said there's a Russian asset in the field and Tulsi was like, no, I'm not. And you're like, wait, what?
2: Nobody
1: said
2: you.
1: Oh. So, yes, massive clutching of the pearls.
2: Uh-huh.
1: About
3: she has bone cancer.

0: reaction to that? I mean, you're laughing, but I mean, is it funny or what? You know her,
1: no,
0: so
1: no,
0: that's why.
1: No, I'm sorry. It's actually kind of sad. Someone, if you're going to jump into the trunk of their car, like.
2: Okay, that is spectacularly weird.
3: Yeah.
2: Can I just say?
4: All right, in other news, wow, a great night for Democrats last night, a bad night for Trump-backed candidates. Wow, wow. Hey, how about that Darlene Graham? How about that Lindsey Graham?
3: Oh, honey.
4: Wow.
3: Oh, bless your heart.
4: The theme today is Republican women, WTF. So, yeah, that is a bless your heart, South Carolina moment.
3: Bless your heart.
4: Wow. Wow, wow. Okay, let's just do this one. Here we go.
3: This is from the debate last night.
4: Yes, okay.
3: In.
5: Senator, are Taiwan and the South China Sea national security issues for the United States? If so, why?
6: I'm just going to be honest here. I'm not on national security. I'm not that informed on national security. So, but I do support the military. Oh. My brother was in the Air Force for 33 years. So I will do everything I can to support the military.
3: Oh, God. It's like you said before the show, it's like Meghan McCain.
4: They're all, yes. Yeah. Do you know my dad
3: brother was in the military.
4: Do you know who my brother is? Do you know who my dad is? Oh, my God. You missed the first part of that where she's like, could you repeat the question?
3: Oh, well, I
4: and then she repeats it again. Yeah. And then, oh. I'm not an expert. Yeah, she's apparently not an expert on anything. But she wants to be a United States senator. But she's not up on the whole, you know, national security thing. That's oh, they're all kind of like fembots. Like, remember animatronic scarf lady? What? That's my theme today. Republican women, WTF? Okay. So, oh, and then she
3: we're
4: also
3: effed as a country. If any of these people get into power,
4: wow. She said South Carolina has 50 million people in it.
3: I've driven through South Carolina.
4: Okay. I think almost any sentient being knows that California is the largest state and we have 40 million people. Mm-hmm. South Carolina has maybe 5 million, maybe 5.5.
3: If that.
4: Yeah. So that was, she was just a little off. Apparently, math also not her area of expertise along with national security and everything else. Okay. Wow. Well.
3: The only thing I know south of the border, I know South Carolina from is south of the border. Which is this tourist trap on I-95 as you're driving south to Florida. And it is a very racist-themed Mexican village.
4: Oh, you're kidding.
3: No.
4: Oh, my goodness.
3: Yeah.
4: So surprising.
3: Uh-huh.
4: Okay. All right. And thank you for all the C-SPAN love, C-SPAN 2 love for airing our show this week. Judy says, I don't know who Stephanie Miller is. Join the club, Judy.
3: Neither do any of us in this room. It's
4: like... I'm watching right now, and I feel like I'm in the room with friends. Charlie Pierce, Hallie Schaffner, farmer from Arkansas, running against Tom Cotton, and now I'm going to look for a tape of Steph sweating on MSNBC.
3: Oh, thanks.
4: Oh, great. Now everybody's going to Google the last TV disaster.
3: It's on YouTube. It definitely is.
4: Okay. Oh, someone said I should use my enormous platform this week to try to get into Bicycling Magazine. So that's about the level of...
3: Is that a dream of yours?
4: No, not until someone mentioned it, but they did an article on celebrities obsessed with biking, and I apparently did not make the cut, but maybe now that I'm, you know, blasting into homes on C-SPAN 2, you never know. But I might get the respect I'm entitled to from bicycles and something.
3: Did they run us again last night on C-SPAN 1?
4: I do not know.
3: Oh.
4: Okay. Okay. Hey, you know what's just America, this is kind of cruel when you think about it, isn't it, Chris? Just when you think we can have nice things again, you get Rosie and Late Night all this week and me on C-SPAN 2. And what happens next week? It all gets taken away. Just a temporary, just a little temporary band-aid in this show of a timeline we're running through. Okay, Christopher.
3: Yes.
4: Speaking of magical things.
3: Okay.
4: And regarding the Stephanie Miller show, who said, the world where I want to live in, if I'm in trouble, I want someone to speak up for me. Plenty of us do stereotypical manly things and also believe in standing up for people. Who said that?
3: H.R. Puffin stuff.
4: No, that's close, though, because he is there when things get rough. Chris Cluey, who was on the show yesterday.
3: Yes.
4: NFL punter.
3: I adore that man.
4: The gay ally
3: Holy
4: of
3: crap.
4: Ours. Yes.
3: Smoke show.
4: Yeah, and also noted smoke show. All right, one more love. Love letter. Let's see.

0: Shambhala says, watching your show on C-SPAN 2, loving it. Blah, blah. Please keep improving your audio and video. Okay. I'm a big fan since the days of Air America. Love you. Keep doing that voodoo that you do so well. Thank you, Shambhala.
1: A friend of mine texted me yesterday and said, did you get new cameras?
0: Like, yes. Apparently we look crystal clear, which is not good at my age. Lonnie, back up. Back up the camera. How far? Cleveland. Okay. New York Times pitch bot, my favorite, said, my kids have measles. I lost my job and my wife is deported, but at least now I don't have to see so many rainbow crosswalks. There you go. That's America today. See, I did that because our gay straight ally, Chris Bluey, standing up for the homos.
1: Doing it from Orange County, so God bless him.
0: Yes, right?
1: Wow.
0: Yes, exactly. We have, speaking of man meat, we have a whole bunch more servings today. We got the Bob Seska and the Malcolm Nance. Mm-hmm. And, by the way, Russia, there's news stories. I'm sure Malcolm won't know anything about this.
1: Oh, yeah.
0: Russia supplying all of Iran's weapons because
1: why not?
0: Right, because, okay. So we'll talk about all of that. And then Carlos Al's Rocky in hour three, 19 minutes after the hour. This portion of the show brought to you by Chapter.
1: Yep.
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0: Hey, did you hear that? Listen very carefully. That's right. 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
12: This is WCPT 820, where facts matter. Yeah.

0: Yeah.
1: Stephanie Miller.
0: Yeah, yeah, yeah. Who isn't? Who isn't? Oh, here
2: your
0: it is.
2: Your tush is behind that monitor.
0: Yeah. Oh, that's true. That's my bronzed ass. Mm-hmm. Oh, it was Betty on Twitter that said, hey, Steph, you need your publicist. Okay, first of all, that's funny. To have a talk with Bicycling Magazine, you didn't make it into the 30 celebrities obsessed with biking.
2: Right.
0: Yeah, I think it also might be the definition of celebrity that is somewhat problematic.
2: What celebrities did they cite, does it say?
0: So while you have your C-SPAN 2 platform, grease it. Yeah, I'm sure this will launch me into worldwide Bicycling Magazine.
2: I mean, like, did they cite Brad Pitt, or was it people
0: I don't know who made it.
2: Okay. We're like D-level celebrities.
0: Okay. Hey, since I'm reading all my love from, you know, C-SPAN 2, etc., I think it's time for a hate tweet, which they seem to get more confusing by the day. Chris,
2: yeah.
0: I'm not really sure. Ethan, because this would be regarding Democratic infighting, I'm guessing.
2: Okay.
0: Weird.
2: Oh, this guy.
0: Steph wants to blame Karen Bass for Josh Kirshner buying the Lakers, but she doesn't want to openly endorse Karen Bass for mayor. That DSA check must be flowing like the mighty Mississippi. Okay, first of all, Mayor Bass is booked
2: next month.
0: A couple of weeks. Been on the show many, many times. I'm a big Karen Bass fan, as many people know, and I don't. But those checks, from where is it now from? Because they used to be from
2: DSA.
0: George Soros. Oh, from I'm a Democratic Socialist now? Because I thought I was an establishment hack. Neoliberal something. Whatever.
3: Whatever.
0: Can I just say, last night was a fantastic night for America and for a blue tsunami. Can I just say, and once again, different kind of candidates won in different places. And here's what I loved about this. The Democratic Socialist won Angie Nixon in Florida.
2: Yes.
0: Against Alex Vindman, who I also love. But what I
2: think,
0: loved,
2: is he the Vindman that's been on this show? I know we've had a Vindman.
0: I thought it was Eugene.
2: Eugene, okay, because there are two of them that look exactly
0: alike. Yes, no,
2: alike.
0: Exactly. Yeah. Yeah, they're twins, aren't they?
2: They are twins, yeah. Yeah.
0: Anyway, so he raised 16 times as much money. He was considered more.
2: Right.
0: But again, and she is, I guess, but she was not, she joined DSA, but she was not, they didn't endorse her candidacy. So can we just say enough already with all these labels, right? So
2: yeah.
0: She wanted, that was really like a shocking, I think it's good news about money in politics, because
2: yeah.
0: He literally had more than 16 times as much money as she did, and she still won.
2: Right.
0: But here's my point. He came out immediately and said,
2: absolutely,
0: good for her.
2: Yep.
0: Let's go win this.
2: Yep. And she was on Morning Joe this morning.
0: Yeah.
2: And she said, yeah, I'm not for abolishing the police. I'm not for abolishing prisons. I'm for getting rid of private, for-profit prisons.
0: Right.
2: But, she has really...
0: Yeah, no, she's great. She's an African-American woman that really... she was not able to buy a single TV ad.
2: Right.
0: I mean, so...
2: Well, Florida is a very expensive state to buy.
0: Yeah, and her breakthrough victory, I'm reading, and losses by Republicans endorsed by Trump in several Florida congressional primaries, tells me that everything's in play this November. You know, states that were like, oh, they're gone, they're red already, and not so fast, right? Byron Donalds, who is deeply unpleasant, he's a Trump suck-up, so he won, but our friend David Jolly won, and David Jolly is already a point ahead in the polling. We're going to try to get him on shortly.
2: Yep.
0: But Donalds did not break even 50%, and he did not win some largely white rural counties. Oh, it's weird. It's almost like the Republican Party is racist in some way.
2: Huh.
0: 29 minutes after the hour, Bob Seska next.
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5: I'm Dr. Anthony Lazarowitz, and this is Climate Connections. Over time, many coastal cities have developed their shorelines and built seawalls to protect them from erosion and flooding.
6: So in Boston, for instance, a lot of the coastal areas used to be salt marshes and mudflats. A lot of those edges have been hardened into granite seawalls.
5: But Joe Christo of the nonprofit Boston Harbor Now says seawalls are inhospitable to shellfish, snails, and other coastal marine life.
6: A lot of times they just don't have those sort of nooks and crannies and crevices that really help nurture marine life. And it really hurts the biodiversity of regions where those seawalls exist.
5: So Christo's group is demonstrating a way to reduce the environmental harm of seawalls. They've worked with researchers, the city, and other groups to install living seawall panels at two waterfront sites in Boston. The concrete panels are bolted onto existing seawalls and have crevices that mimic rocky tidal habitats. They were installed almost 2 years ago and are already teeming with plants and animals.
6: Seaweed and mussels, oysters, snails, and different types of fish also being present in the water near the seawalls as well. So it's pretty exciting stuff.
5: Climate Connections is produced by the Yale Center for Environmental Communication. 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

0: Trump net approval hits a term two low. Look at this. 31 points underwater. 31 points underwater, according to Ipsos, the Reuters Ipsos poll. Look where he was at the beginning of term number two. He was at plus 6 points. So he is down, what is that? The math quickly with me. 37 points from where he was at the beginning of his second presidency. You know, President Trump was unpopular going into the midterms during his first presidency, but not anywhere as unpopular as this. He was 12 points underwater. So he is doing, versus where he was at term number one at this point, he is doing, what is the math here quickly? He is doing 19 points worse than he was doing in term number one at this point.
1: Oh, dear. Boo. Boo. Okay, so we were talking about it was a very good night for Democrats last night. So it's Angie Nixon that won the progressive in...
2: Video unavailable, sorry.
1: Oh, all right. We were going to play the old Nixon commercial for her.
2: Hold on. It might be... Hold on.
1: Okay.
2: No.
1: All right. But again, everybody trying to, you know, gin along these, like, Democrats in disarray stories. Also, Debbie Wasserman Schultz and Jared Moskowitz, who are, I guess, considered moderate, whatever the label is, establishment, they also won. So right. I just have I ever said the term vote blue no matter who? I think I have.
2: I think you have.
1: All right, we're trying to repurpose the Dick Nixon commercial for Angie Nixon, but
2: the video has been removed by the uploader.
1: Oh, okay. Is that because it's the audio quality is crap because it's 11 billion years old?
2: It sounds like it was played on a 45 that didn't have the middle thing in it.
1: Right, I know
2: that was slightly off.
1: Yeah.
2: Yeah.
1: Yeah, you know who would know about that? An old DJ.
2: Yeah.
1: That guy. Speaking of dreamy, hunky men, why? Bob Seska joins us now.
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1: You're cute and I love you, Bob Seska.
4: Where are you coming from?
5: Bob is calling us from Washington.
4: You Seska fan.
5: Go ahead.
1: Washington. Oh, my God.
5: Just follow the money.
1: Hi. Who's ready for their close-up on C-SPAN 2?
6: Yes, and by the way, I'm willing to hide in your trunk any day, Stephanie.
1: Thank you, Bob. Thank you, Bob.
6: I would do all of that in the SUV. I would sleep on a locker room bench.
1: And I wouldn't just sleep in a locker room for you. I would sleep in your jockstrap for you. I really would. I would just wait there.
6: Can you say that on C-SPAN 2?
1: Nestled in a little... In your banana hammock, I would just wait there like it's a little hammock.
2: I'd say whiny little bitch ass.
6: Are you allowed to say banana hammock?
1: I think there are many things that have been said on C-SPAN 2 this week that have never, ever been said, Bob. Okay.
6: Good Lord. Yeah, you know what? Donald Trump needs to be careful because one of these mornings he's going to wake up and his legs are going to be tied together and Natalie Harp's going to be standing over him with a sledgehammer saying, "Hi, I'm your number one fan."
1: Mr. Man, dirty bird.
6: Just start ranting about Rocket Man and how it wasn't fair that they brought him back the next day because she watched him go over the cliff and she was so scared. And he never got out of the
2: cock-a-doodle car.
1: That's what happened. There was no room for her in the presidential limo.
6: Once again,
1: got in the cock-a-doodle car. Okay.
6: Thank you. Now I know you can say cock-a-doodle on C-SPAN.
2: Yes, you can.
6: So I'm just making notes.
1: It's like a nonsense word, so I don't think it really
6: is. It is. Okay, good.
1: So, Bob, I mean, we were saying these results was all great news, I thought. You know, obviously all the Trump-backed candidates. God, by the way, they're all awful. Representative Corey Mills lost a Republican primary in Florida. He was the one that faced a Health Ethics Committee investigation into allegations of assault and threatening behavior toward women. Chuck Edwards of North Carolina already dropped out. He was allegedly sexually harassing female staffers. Andy Ogles of Tennessee lost a primary. He's the anti-Muslim bigot. To me, it was all good news. But again, we had, you know, some people that were considered moderates or establishment win, and we had some, you know, Democratic people considered Democratic socialists win. So.
6: Oh, yeah, of course.
1: Yeah.
6: Well, what we have to understand is that different politics work for different districts.
2: Yeah.
6: And
2: right.
6: that's the prevailing notion here. And the way elections function is the issues are specific to that district. And whoever's best with Democratic voters in that district, if they think, okay, well, you know what? I think we're ready for this new idea, this set of new ideas. And so they'll choose someone like a DSA candidate. Whereas other districts are a little bit more conservative,
1: yeah.
6: and some tends to
1: candidates are just better candidates, you know,
6: yes,
1: like they're just,
6: of course.
1: Yeah,
6: of course.
1: I mean, I just saw a clip of Angie Nixon and I thought, oh wow, she just brought an energy that I could see where, you know, people were resonating. Right.
6: We've been talking about this since Donald Trump ascended, which is that the Democratic Party has become a big tent. We're not just one thing. We're a bunch of different factions that all have overlap. There's lots of Venn diagram overlap between each. We believe in many of the same values. Yeah. And that's the important thing here.
7: There's Nixon, Nixon, Nixon, Nixon, Nixon, Nixon.
1: Sorry, Bob.
8: I'm for Nixon.
1: All right. Excuse me, Bob. We apparently found the Nixon commercial. What were you saying? Sorry. I was jarred by that.
6: That's okay. It's completely shot out of my head. I have no idea what I was saying.
1: Know. Thanks, Chris.
6: Now I'm frightened, and I think I soiled myself.
1: I soiled myself, too.
6: Yeah.
1: I was going to say, so it's Dan Sullivan and Mary Peltola in Alaska, and it looks like she's slightly ahead there. So I just think everything's in play. So we played Lindsey Graham's sister, which I don't know if you saw that debacle.
2: A bad candidate.
6: Right.
2: Huh? That's an example of a bad candidate.
1: Oh, my God. I don't know anything about national security. Sorry.
6: Important to know as a senator.
1: But can I just say, lost in all that, and what a debacle, like a Nepo baby she is that the other candidate, Ralph Norman, this was his answer. What the president is doing is, they're just all a bunch of suck-ups. What the president's doing is right. He's enabling Taiwan to defend themselves against China, but it's peace through strength. He's showing that with Iran, that China and others are looking at so they don't want to deal with America, and that's why they haven't attacked Taiwan. If they had a weak Democrat in office like Biden or another Obama, they'd take it over, but we can't let that happen. Oh, my God.
2: They would have taken it over under Biden or Obama
1: Anything about national security. Right.
6: Yes, of course. Of course. And Donald Trump's actions on the international stage, whether it's something like Venezuela or something more catastrophic like Iran, make it more likely that China could make a play for Taiwan. And so that's what I'm just a podcaster and I'm aware of that fact. I mean, I think something along those lines might have been appropriate from Darlene Graham. But naturally, this being a United States senator, who knows about foreign policy? I don't know. Where is the South China Sea anyway? I bet Donald Trump could not point to the South China Sea on a map or Taiwan on a map.
1: Yeah.
6: Or Iran on a map. I could do this all day. He can't point to anything.
1: Calling it the Strait of Hormuz U.S. territory on a stupid map on Truth Social doesn't make it so. Nor does calling it the Gulf of America make it. I mean, it's just
6: and a point
1: constant
6: of order
1: idiocy.
6: About the Strait of Hormuz and about the Iran war. Donald Trump keeps talking about how we control the Strait of Hormuz. We've destroyed the Iranian military. We've destroyed the Iranian Navy. They're sunk to the bottom of the ocean. They've got no anti-aircraft. They've got nothing, surface-to-air missiles, nothing, no leadership whatsoever. We're down to the, whatever he says, the fourth-tier level of leadership. Yeah. There's no one to negotiate with, he said. Then why are we losing so badly?
1: Yeah.
6: Why is this still going on? I mean, that's the elephant in the room, that he keeps claiming that we dominate the whole thing, but yet we're still there, and there is no solution in sight. How is that possible? Maybe that just shows some weakness on Donald Trump's behalf.
1: Yeah. What a bunch of bumbles, right? Jared's like, things are going great. The deal's going great. Trump's like, no, we're not. We're not talking to them. And the strait is open. And the strait is not open. And it's, I mean, you said, Trump says, we're bringing the prices way down. And you said, no, he's not. Prices were nearly 4% higher last month than a year ago. Like, that's the stuff.
6: And gas prices are up by something like 30%. Diesel fuel is up by something like 70% over last year. Prices in general, according to Donald Trump's own Bureau of Labor Statistics, are up almost 4% higher than they were a year ago. Yeah. Prices are not coming down. That's not how it works.
1: Yeah.
6: His supporters need to disabuse themselves of this delusion. It's ridiculous.
1: And they all just from the top down lie. You quoted Todd Blanche. The president does not expect any of his leaders, including me, to just say yes to him no matter what. There's this extraordinary false narrative that POTUS wakes up and calls me and says, Todd, go prosecute X or Y. He does not do that. He's never done that. He'll never do that. And you're just like, sure, Jan. I mean, no one believes any of them. Malcolm, if you watch this show, you know Malcolm Nance told us the reason why they're starving on the jumping overboard on the Lincoln is they've destroyed all our bases, and they've lied about that. They don't have supply lines to supply the ships, right? So now they're like now they're shamed into it. They're bringing the ship home, right? So which is an admission that it was a
6: And by the way, it's not just the Abraham Lincoln where this sort of thing is happening. It's happening. It's an epidemic that's going on out there because Donald has no concern for military service members any more so than they are just human shields for him or a political prop for him. Beyond that, he's got no empathy whatsoever for this deployment and sees no end in sight and thinks, well, you know what? The thing that he always says, and he said this out loud, they signed up for this. Why are they complaining? This is what they volunteered. They're doing that. And he said this to military families before.
1: I know.
6: Like, oh, well, yeah, your son or daughter was killed, but they signed up for that. They should have expected that.
1: To your point, Bob, that it's not just the Lincoln. This was yesterday's story. A U.S. Navy-guided missile destroyer spent 4 days last month without working toilets, galley services, and air conditioning in the blistering heat in the South China Sea after the warship lost power. Due to an engineering failure or something, another setback as concerns mount over the heavy strain on the U.S. Navy due to the Iran war. I mean, it's and like you say, Bob, I don't see any way. They obviously have no idea how to end this. They're just going to, I guess, continue to lie about it is the strategy.
6: Well, yes, of course. That's the entire plan at this point because Donald has nothing else. He has nowhere to go with this entire debacle that he's gotten us into. I mean, this boils down to Donald Trump making another terrible decision, a catastrophic decision that we're all paying for, and literally speaking, not just through our tax money to finance the whole thing, but also through higher prices and so forth. We're all going, what I think the average is something like $1,600 last year alone in debt because of Donald Trump's policies, while his wealth increased by 273%, $2.2 billion last year he made because he was president, because he's scamming people with his crypto company and so forth.
1: Yeah.
6: So this is something that he can't wiggle his way out of. He can't do the whole Trump stakes are the greatest stakes. He can't promote that kind of, you know, nonsense about, you know, putting lipstick on a pig and saying it's better than it actually is. That's not working for him. Bombing isn't working for him.
1: Yeah.
6: So nothing is working for him. I mean, and that's, you know what, ultimately that's bad news for everybody.
1: This is his.
6: But we need to make sure that the blame is placed squarely at his feet, at his dainty or
1: his
6: swollen
1: dainty
6: feet.
1: Little. Yeah. Right, feet under his enormous cankles. Okay. but yeah, this was his post. He said, no toxic conversations going on or scheduled with Iran. The naval blockade remains in full force in effect. The Hormuz Strait is open and operating. All water mines have been removed or detonated. Thank you for your attention to this matter, President Donald J. Trump. And Davey said the president is spiraling and thinks Americans are stupid enough to believe that he's demented lies. The daily average is 10 ships a day over the past week. It was 130 passing through the strait before he started this costly war. Energy is one problem, but fertilizer has much bigger implications. Basically, a lot of people are going to starve over the next 2 years, and this idiot doesn't know how to get us out of this mess.
6: Yeah, yeah. I wish I could say something about that, but I don't know anything about foreign policy, so let's move on. I'm going to pass.
1: Your specialty is population, which is 50 million, apparently, in South Carolina, according to Darlene Graham.
6: It's 5.5 million people in South Carolina. Maybe that's an important statistic to know if you're running for Senate from South Carolina. Just saying.
1: I saved one last one for you, Andrew Weinstein. I've said this over and over, Bob. This isn't about politics anymore. He said, we are past the point of political disagreement. We are witnessing a catastrophic collision between unchecked narcissism and obvious neurological decay. It is the most dangerous intersection in American history. A man with the absolute power of the presidency and the absolute cognitive failure of a person no longer tethered to reality.
6: That's right. He had very little restraint before the cognitive decline really set in. And now it's making it much, much worse. I mean, we saw this on display in the Oval Office the other day where he went after, was it Kristen Holmes from CNN? Which he does to
1: dragged in a 10-year-old and a teenager to try to. Just like, don't you find that disrespectful? You think. I'm like, oh, my God.
6: That's right. Looping in the 10-year-old.
1: Yeah. Oh my God.
6: Right, indoctrinating them young, like always, Donald.
1: Yeah. I mean, I love when you talk about ballroom. I don't know why you just leave the off everything, just ballroom. But ballroom construction is at breakneck speed. This is all he's focused on. Nothing that helps Americans. He's trying to, with the fate of his ballroom tied up in court, Trump is racing against the clock. He's enlisted a team of 250 workers to push ahead with construction 20 hours a day, 7 days a week, to complete as much of the work as quickly as possible. He's trying to make, you know, the argument to the Supreme Court that, oh, it's too late. It's too far along to be stopped. I mean, this is what he does, right? Just like, go ahead and do it.
6: And, oh, yeah.
1: He said his strategy is to change the reality on the ground so that instead of preserving the status quo, those who rightly invoke the law against what he's doing are put in a position of having to undo something that is already a fait accompli, that said Lawrence Tribe.
6: Mm-hmm. That's right.
1: I mean,
6: I'm still trying to figure out the motive with this. I mean, obviously, we've heard some reports recently that things like ballroom and the golf course and the triumphal arch and the reflecting pool and all that stuff is just to keep the old man occupied. Okay, well, you know, he likes to design things, and he's, you know, I think Maggie Haberman said that when they went in to meet with him to interview him, he was going through different kinds of trees because, you know, all the trees in the cities are gross. I thought that
1: Maggie Haberman literally said Natalie Harper's his binky.
6: Yeah. Like, what does it mean? What is a gross tree?
2: Right.
6: I want to know. I want to dig down into that analysis from Donald Trump about our cities. But, yeah, I'm trying to figure out if this is about getting kickbacks on the contractor money or if this is about just keeping him occupied so the people around him can enrich themselves off the presidency. And who
1: knows? Speaking of trees, real quick.
6: We're still trying to figure this out.
1: You wrote a great piece. Trump is stealing your land. He's bulldozing America and stealing your property. You're talking about Big Bend National Park in Texas, decimating the pristine landscape that's supposed to be set aside for the enjoyment. Just today I saw millions of acres of national forests he's going to open for paving and logging. And,
6: oh, yeah.
1: I mean...
6: On top of the fact that there are landowners along... They're going to be cut off from, I think, 220,000 acres of their own land by the wall.
1: Yeah.
6: It's not necessarily land that's going to go to Mexico, but it's land that they will no longer be able to access, including water rights to the Rio Grande. That's going to be entirely cut off by this border wall. It's happening under the radar mostly. And the great irony here is Donald was up at the Teddy Roosevelt Center the other day praising Teddy Roosevelt.
2: Yeah.
6: Teddy Roosevelt would beat Donald Trump over the head with the bully pulpit if he could because of this encroachment on the national parks.
1: Yep, absolutely. The Bob Seska Show is absolutely essential to America. I never miss the Bob Seska Show. I love you, Bob.
6: Thank you. Love you, Stephanie.
1: All right.
6: Bye-bye. I'll be in your trunk.
1: Okay. It's too much. There's junk, a lot of junk in my trunk. I don't know if he can fit in there. 51 minutes after the hour, huh? Oh. This portion of the show brought to you by Freedom From Religion Foundation.
2: Yep.
1: Right? Oh, my God. There's another headline every day. Hold, please. Tony Perkins, only Jesus can restore trust in the government.
2: No. Mother blood.
1: No. And no. No, not that. Tony Perkins.
2: Okay. The other one.
1: Separation of church and state. It's what we were founded on, right? I'm telling you, we're celebrating 250 years of America, a country that rejected kings, rejected divine rule, created a constitution with no religious test for public office. Now we've got government officials talking about building more bridges between church and state. 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
11: That, again, goes to my faux Christianity. I'll plant my faux Christianity flag in this guy's forehead any day of the week. This idea that he's a true believer is just nonsense. 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
1: This portion of the show brought to you by you and your peace of mind, you homeowner, you. 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
2: hey,
1: you don't...
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1: Hey,
2: I
1: you.
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1: You don't want to worry about title theft, I'm telling you. 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Malcolm Nance and Carlos Azraqui coming up.
2: Yeah.
1: Walt says, in typical form, Trump is parading around a 60-year low in prescription drug prices that Biden set in motion and all congressional Republicans voted against. We cannot let him get away with this going into the midterms. Do not let them get away with
2: this. He can't keep getting away with this.
1: No, he can't keep getting away with this. Got to stop him breaking bad, I'm telling you. Republicans losing a special election in Butler County, Pennsylvania, the same county where Trump's ear ketchup incident occurred. Is sending me. Democrat Brandon Dukes just flipped a House district.
2: That's right.
1: Let's go, Pennsylvania. 58 minutes after the hour.

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2: 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We care about people. 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
4: NBC News Radio, I'm Tammy Trujillo. President Trump is saying interest rates in the U.S. need to come down. Scott Carr has details.
5: Speaking to reporters at the White House Wednesday, the president said he likes Federal Reserve Chairman Kevin Warsh, but his hands are tied due to the control given to the other members of the Fed's Board of Governors.
6: I think he's doing a great job. The problem is he has a board, and it's a political board. It's people put in by Obama, Biden, and me.
5: Trump pointed to Switzerland's interest rate, saying the U.S. should not be paying higher interest rates than any other country.
6: Every time we do great, we announce great numbers, the interest rates go up, and they go up because they want to stop inflation. They should go down.
5: In Washington, I'm Scott Carr.
4: The November midterms are coming closer following another round of primary elections across the U.S. Tuesday. In Alaska, Republican Senator Dan Sullivan and Democrat Mary Peltola will face off in the general election, with two other candidates yet to be decided. Florida's Congressman Byron Donalds won the state's primary for governor. He'll face off against former Republican, now Democrat, David Jolly in November. Also in Florida, Democratic Socialist Angie Nixon won in an upset over former National Security Council aide Alex Vindman in the Democratic Senate primary. Meanwhile, Florida Republican Corey Mills was defeated by Ryan Elijah in the state's 7th Congressional District Republican primary. An experimental vaccine treatment's showing signs of preventing cancer from returning or spreading in a study of high-risk melanoma patients. That's according to pharmaceutical giants Moderna and Merck. Interim results from the trial showed the vaccine, used in combination with Merck's cancer immunotherapy Keytruda, appeared to extend the time before cancer returned in those patients. The murder trial involving the death of rapper Tupac Shakur continues in Las Vegas. Dwayne Davis is accused of orchestrating Shakur's 1996 murder. Davis has pleaded not guilty and faces a murder charge in the case. You're listening to the latest from NBC News Radio.
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7: People need to just calm down. 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
21: According to a new poll, President Trump's approval rating has fallen to 33%, the lowest level of his presidency. I mean, most people like to drop a few for the summer, but this is pretty bad. I mean, this is... Yep, Trump's approval rating is down to 33%. I mean, even diarrhea lettuce is at 34%. Oh. Not... The poll also found that a large majority of Americans are concerned about an endless war with Iran. Now, this is America. The only things we want to be endless are shrimp at Red Lobster and seasons of Grey's Anatomy. That's it. We're good with those two.
22: That's how bad my life is. I'm like, is it starting yet? Where's the new Grey's Anatomy? Okay. Trump's approval rating, as we said, is officially now lower than his number of felonies.
23: Yeah.
22: So that's what we've all been...
23: That's something to...
22: Yeah. Something to... Right? Wildly dramatic CNN data reporter Harry Enson says Trump's net approval rating sank to a disastrous negative 31. He was focusing on with independents. He said so. He described as the driver of elections. Those numbers he revealed are even worse. He said Trump's net approval rating among independents, term two, he's 47 points underwater now. Do we have ugly underwater? I think we do. 47 points underwater. He was minus 1 point at the beginning of his presidency, basically treading water. So that is a 46-point drop.
24: Ugly.
22: Super underwater.
23: Still don't know what that's from.
22: Oh. Wolf Blitzer said, how does this affect the midterms? He said an immense amount. I mean, this is the backdrop upon which this consequential midterm election will take place. It is Donald Trump at historic lows in popularity, the unpopularity of the Iran war, high gas prices. Mm-hmm. All of that is giving Republicans heart palpitations as they're going in. Now they've done what they can do to try to mitigate this with redistricting. I love that that blew up in their faces last night.
23: It did.
22: Right in Florida.
23: Yeah.
22: They tried to redistrict people out of Moscow. And Debbie Wasserman Schultz, it still didn't work. They expect to have more money to spend than Democrats do this fall. We just had Angie Nixon win, who had 16 times less money than the candidate she ran against. So I'm telling you.
23: I have her jingle.
22: Oh, do you? Oh, good.
23: Oh, wait a
22: this
23: minute.
22: This is, Angie Nixon in Florida. We would like to gift this to her.
23: Yeah, here we
22: for
23: go.
22: The general. Yes.
1: Nixon, I'm for Nixon too.
2: If you want a man with leadership,
1: then Nixon is for you.
2: A governor to be proud of,
1: Richard Nixon is for you.
22: Okay. Wow.
23: We'll workshop that.
22: I think we've always thought that second woman was hit with a vibrator or a cattle prod or something, because she didn't see that didn't seem authentic.
1: Nixon.
22: I'm for Nixon. Yeah, I'm just telling you, there was some sort of, that was like electric shock gloves. I am. I'm for Nixon.
23: In order to vote for Nixon, you kind of had to be cattle prodded.
22: Yeah,
3: I was going to say, that's really peppy for Nixon.
23: Yeah.
22: Wow. Okay, I was talking Pennsylvania. Democrat Brandon Dukes just flipped Pennsylvania House District 12, a seat Republicans have held for more than three decades, one Trump carried by 18 points in 2024. Our friend David Jolly, hooray. We're going to get him on shortly, hopefully. Fred Gutenberg, our friend, said, breaking, if we vote, we win. If the election were held today, yeah. David Jolly would beat Byron Donalds. Simply put, only David can put together a broad coalition of Democrats, independents, and Republicans. Byron Donalds is not likable. I know, he is, ugh. David is up just by 1 point, but again, in Florida, that's significant right out of the box, right? This one's personal. Trump administration cancels $15 million in Alzheimer's research grants. As many people know, my mom passed of Alzheimer's. An estimated 7.4 million Americans live with Alzheimer's disease or dementia. Screw Trump and those who still support him after this fact. I mean, the damage is just endless, Chris. Mm-hmm. It is endless. You know what I need? I need some Kyle Kulinski. That's what I need.
5: We're being led directly into the ground by a war criminal, pedophile, rapist, con man, terrorist, fascist. Like, what are we doing? How is this continuing? Impeach him. Remove him. 25th Amendment him. Lock his ass up. It is insane we've let this go on as long as it has.
22: Yeah. This one just hit me in the solar plexus. Dirk said, the FBI knows Trump trafficked children. Why do you think, like, trust in government is at an all-time low, right? Mm-hmm. When you read these handwritten notes and realize how credibly how credibly the FBI took these, particularly the 13-year-old that accused Trump of rape.
23: Testified under oath.
22: Yeah. Yep. Unbelievable. Vinny said recent food safety recalls include eggs, jalapenos, lactation granola, which I did not know was a thing.
23: Yes.
22: Being that I have, you know, my lady bits are dust and have never really been used.
23: Literal bags of sand.
22: Yeah. I did not know there was such a thing. Uh-huh. Deli meat and dog food with salmonella. There's an E. coli in blueberries, listeria in tomato soup, cyclospora in lettuce, glass fragments in popsicles and Pillsbury dough products. Also separate recalls for bacon, white rice, garlic powder. Turns out firing 3,500 FDA staff and removing the specialist responsible for safely growing and harvesting our food may have been a mistake. We'll talk to Dr. Red Leonard tomorrow, but oh my God. It's hard to keep track of what's safe to eat now, right?
23: I have a little bit of baby spinach every day. I'm kind of taking my life into my own hands.
22: Do you, little baby Popeye?
23: Little baby Popeye, little baby spinach.
22: Oh, boy.
23: Yeah.
22: Okay.
23: Good stuff.
22: Carl in Hayward, California. Hey, Carl, welcome.
6: Good morning. You were asking for veterans. I'm a Vietnam veteran. Mm-hmm. I was a Navy CB, and I landed there when I was 19 years old. So.
23: Yep.
6: I know about being deployed, and when you're deployed, you're on high alert 24/7.
23: Sure.
6: And so this affects you for the rest of your life. And, you know, these guys that are aboard ship, when you start not feeding them properly and doing those kind of things like that, that even worsens, you know, their deployment. And plus the fact that they're a sitting duck over thousands of feet of water.
22: Yeah.
6: And so nothing pisses me off more than these chuckleheads up there in Washington that are acting all badass when they're thousands of miles away from the live munitions.
22: Yeah.
6: So,
22: and
6: you know,
22: Carl, can I ask you something? Do you think veterans and their families start to process a guy that dodged the

0: get through to some of these people. They're like deep into the cult.
1: He just stands there and insults them. This draft dodging coward. And I'm like, what? How does he not have 0% military support? I need my who am I looking for? Oh, John Ossoff, who is just
0: Finch.
1: Oh, Hotakus Finch is just, he is on fire. He is in fuego lately.
2: I don't think anything illustrates the times more aptly than that the draft-dodging crook president.
1: That's it. That's the energy right there.
0: Yep.
1: That's the energy we need. I'm telling you, it is, you know, kid gloves off, man. I think we have some more. Hotakus Finch, John Ossoff.
2: I've got two little girls at home. Eva is 4. Lila is 1. They're the light of our lives. I know the same is true for you and your kids and your grandkids. And I do not want Eva and Lila to grow up in a world defined by the values of Donald J. Trump.
1: Yeah. Yeah. I said that a million times. I don't know how one parent votes for him. This is everything you teach your kids not to be. I thought that was so well said. And one more from.
2: I'm deeply grateful to all of you for the privilege of representing you. I work for you. You're the boss. And whenever and however I can be of service to you, I want you to reach out to me and let me know. Because my fundamental purpose in this office is to support you and help you and solve problems for you so that you and your families and this community can flourish.
0: And he walks the walk and talks the talk, too, because all reports out of Georgia say that whenever you call Ossoff's office for help, they help you.
1: You get help.
0: You don't get put on hold.
1: Public service.
0: Right.
1: Just that concept with Trump and these Republicans in office has seemed to, and the fact that both sides don't do it.
0: Mm-hmm.
1: Like you say, you can not only reach him, he does debates, he does town halls.
0: Yep.
1: The rest of these Republicans can't defend anything, and so they're just cowards, just like the leader of their party. Oh, this one, my favorite. Still We Rise said, let me get this straight. We can't eat lettuce, granola, eggs, popsicles, beef, or bacon anymore because a creep with a brain worm is in charge after an election that Elon Musk stole for a rapist. Thank you. Thank you, Still We Rise. Adjudicated rapist? Do I still need to say that? Yes.
0: Our question. Can we go back to the lactation granola?
1: Yes. Yes, please.
0: What is that?
1: What's your question?
0: No, what is lactation granola?
1: That was going to be my question.
0: I've never heard of that before.
1: Oh, they're based in Montauk.
0: Oh, it's a company called Lactation.
1: Yes, a Montauk-based granola brand has recalled its granola intended for breastfeeding mothers due to salmonella. Yeah.
0: Okay, so it's not made with breast milk.
1: It's for breastfeeding mothers.
0: Got it. Okay.
1: It is lactation granola.
0: It kind of sounds like it's made with breast milk.
3: Yeah.
1: Oh, well, you could eat it with breast milk if you want. I mean, who's want to yuck anyone's yum?
0: I mean, you can buy breast milk on, like, Etsy and things like that.
1: Good to know.
0: Yeah.
1: Bill.
0: Apparently has more protein than
1: does
0: cow's
1: it?
0: Milk.
1: Yeah. Okay. Okay. Bill in Arkansas. Hello. Hi, Bill.
4: Hello, Ms. Miller. Thank you so much for taking my call.
1: Thank you.
4: Earlier this week, DSA candidate Larkin from Florida was questioned by one Sean Hannity, what do you think the taxes on billionaires and millionaires should be? And he referenced the tax brackets of the 50s and 60s. For reference for us, 50s and 60s, everyone had skin in the game, starting at $1. Mm-hmm. There were 25 tax brackets. First level is 14.7%, and the last level of anything over $400,000 was 90%.
1: Yep.
4: And that was his DSA standard on it. I've had lots of thoughts about this. The Greatest Generation certainly put a lot more into just life, body, limb, and family.
1: Yeah.
4: For
1: no,
4: 30
1: I mean,
4: years.
1: You are
4: they
1: right.
4: They paid off the debt.
1: Yeah.
4: They
1: Bill,
4: built
1: you're,
4: the
1: you're right.
4: It
1: is,
4: system.
1: It is ludicrous when they say, you know, our taxes, you know, the rich are paying too much.
0: Right.
1: When that's like absolutely right to his point about what historically tax rates used to be. Because, you know, they claim to be conservatives like Eisenhower. I'm like, okay, great. Let's go back to the 90% tax rate for the rich. By the way, speaking of Fox News, Dom pointed out, remember in 2020 when Tucker Carlson and Fox got sued for spreading misinformation about voter fraud, and their very real legal defense was no reasonable person would believe Fox is real news. I mean, that tells you everything about why do people vote against their best interests, because Fox lies to them. Right.

0: And they think it's quote-unquote news. All right, Malcolm Nance coming up, bottom of the hour, 19 minutes after the hour, this portion of the show brought to you by Vibrance. Right, just apparently this crystal clear video quality this week, and that can be a good or a bad thing, but thank you, Vibrance Super C Serum.
1: Yes, right.
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0: People cannot get enough of your origin stories. The Chris LaVoie, why he looks like the Incredible Hulk now.
21: Body image issues.
0: One of them had to do with, I didn't know that bodybuilders sometimes buy breast milk. So that's what, yes. To
21: I never have.
0: Protein.
21: I
0: something.
21: Never have. But I'm in that world, so I know it's a thing.
0: Okay. Yeah. I'm suspicious of things people say has protein in it. Okay. Yeah, I'm just bodily. Stuff. Okay, listen, Corey.
21: Like you've ever been around that.
0: A long time ago. Listen, Corey, one of your origin stories is crayon related. It has to do with your crayons melting into a solid block.
21: When I left them in the car when we visited the Phoenix Zoo in the summertime, when I was a kid, yes.
0: Corey says there was no greater display of wealth, we were just talking about tax rates and stuff, in elementary school than having the 64-pack of Crayola crayons with the sharpener. I was never that kid.
21: Oh, God, I never had that. My crayons melted in a coffee can. I kept them in a coffee can. So they came out can-shaped after they melted.
0: So many reasons you end up in radio, working in a basement. Sam, this is for you, Sam the Martian. What about the Strait of Hormuz again?
22: I claim this planet in the name of Mars.
0: Lynn in Portland says, Stephan the Moves, what a great surprise voice talent rollout this week. Now for a big request. First, Sexy Liberal LA has to be available to purchase on live stream. What an interesting idea. Yeah. But for now, go to sexyliberal.com and come see us live in LA. Right. There's only one show this year. It's the big show with Mark Hamill and a cast of thousands.
21: If it sells out, we may entertain.
0: Yeah, we'll see. Yeah. Okay. Next, you said Bella with a Z will be there. She and Sam have worked together previously. Mm-hmm. The world needs to hear a conversation between Bella's Gal Gadot and Sam's Marvin the Martian. Thanks in advance for your...
23: Oh, Bella's heard me
0: thanks in advance, you scorching hot, soon-to-be 45-year-old Lynn. Thank you, Lynn.
23: Bella's heard me say a lot more stuff with a lot more different voices.
21: Oh, okay. Have you heard her Gal Gadot?
23: No.
21: Oh, it's on point. It's
0: terrible. Yeah. She's terrible. She decimates my crushes one by one. Okay. Hey, Chris, looky here. Oh, this isn't even the only one, is it, this morning? Florida Republican Mike Caruso. Mm-hmm. Who advocated for the death penalty for pedophiles has been arrested for?
21: Pedophilia.
0: Yes, for sexually abusing and molesting. Wait for it. His own grandson.
21: Oh.
0: But gay people are icky, just so you know. Okay. Arthur in Florida. Hello, Arthur.
24: Hello.
0: Hi, Arthur. Go ahead.
24: Thank you. You have a wonderful show. This is my first time.
21: Aw, yay.
0: Thank you. I'll be gentle.
24: And I'm calling in because I don't understand how our commander in chief just could brush aside what's happening on the Abraham Lincoln making comments.
0: Because he's a despicable POS, that's why. Because he is a draft dodger.
21: He's an awful, awful person.
0: Coward and an awful, awful human. Uh-huh. That's why I don't even know why this has anything to do with politics anymore, which maybe, wait a minute, maybe it doesn't, Chris.
21: Oh.
0: This is like the polling, I think, that's... It's interesting and important. Support for Trump among Republicans has fallen from 91% to 63% in the latest YouGov poll. More jaw-dropping, Trump's approval rating among non-MAGA Republicans has collapsed from 84% to 19%. We were saying, we have anecdotal evidence. You talked about, I don't know where that Trump superstore was.
21: The one I saw was in Branson, Missouri.
0: Okay. We're not busy anymore. Massive Trump superstore closing due to dwindling sales. That's the MAGA merch store.
21: Mm-hmm.
0: Just outside Knoxville, Tennessee, in a deep red state. The fans are just not that into him anymore. Everything is on sale at 50% off or more. Like, you know, the T-shirts at Champion that had, like, one arm sewn shut and stuff.
21: Yeah.
0: Yeah, they're all in the 50% off.
21: The cutout bin.
0: Yeah.
21: Just call that.
0: An employee named Dan said Trump is really dwindling. When asked whether he meant his health or popularity, he said the latter. He said, you see more and more Republicans not happy with their life situation. People really are saying, I don't know if I'm going to do a full road of groceries or I'm going to put on my electric bill or credit card this month. Mm-hmm. Wow. Malcolm Nance next.
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3: This is a WCPT Civil Rights Snapshot. Earl Lloyd was the star of West Virginia State's basketball team, leading them to two championship games in 1948 and 1949. Due to Lloyd's success, he was drafted by the Washington Capitals in the ninth round in October 31st, 1950. Lloyd became the first black player to play in the NBA. Joining an all-white team was intimidating, but my teammates were immediately welcoming, said Lloyd on the experience. However, some fans, even some commentators, were not so kind. One even using a racial slur during Lloyd's first game. Lloyd spent nine seasons playing in the NBA, becoming a scout and then later an assistant coach of the Detroit Pistons before breaking the color barrier again, becoming the first black head coach in the NBA. Lloyd was inducted into the NBA Hall of Fame in 2003. Please stay vigilant about our civil rights. The fight is never over.
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28: If these data centers can't meet the demands of the people who live in these communities, they shouldn't be built. It's pretty simple. If these data centers can't pay for their own energy, if they can't recycle their water and fund the water infrastructure necessary to operate these facilities, if they can't produce good-paying union jobs, If they can't get the
0: sailor problems.
21: Yep.
0: Really?
21: Yep.

0: Senior Chief.
1: Hello. How are you?
0: Well, you know, we're on C-SPAN 2 this week, so we've been hearing from a lot of angry veterans that take exception to Trump basically saying, oh, yeah, the deployments could have been longer, right? And they only bring the ship home when they're shamed into it by public outrage.
1: The problem that we have here is that they think that the armed forces and all of these little pieces like aircraft carriers and amphibious battle groups and marine readiness groups, they think that they're just little pieces on the battleship game and that they just move them around, or that armies are like the little armies in the game of Risk and that they move them around. They do not care or believe that these people have families, emotions, that stress affects them. They have this Tom Clancy Hollywood movie version of what we are. These missions, the longer they go on, the less liberty important visits that they have, especially since food, the logistics chain is very, very tight. And when my dad joined the Navy in 1944 at age 15, when he lied, food and getting fresh milk food out to the fleet and making sure that American boys and girls were very well fed was America's number one priority. This war ended that logistics chain because they didn't prepare for Iran attacking every base we had. So now it has to come from San Diego.
0: Malcolm, as we call you, Nostradamus, you are always the one that says it first. Literally, on our show last week, you were the first person in the media that said they are lying to you. They have destroyed our bases. That's why the supply chains are broken and we can't get proper supplies to our sailors. And here we are.
1: And I'm glad that a whole series of news media organizations followed up with that, because it's just common sense. It's logic. Our logistics pipeline goes like this now. San Diego to Guam, Okinawa, Singapore to the Persian Gulf. It's 14 days at sea. But guess what we don't have? The ships to actually move that and transfer that at sea. They are not going into Karachi. They are not going into Mumbai. They're on the ship, steaming circles, drinking powdered milk.
0: Yeah. And by the way, it's not the only ship. Another one in the South China Sea, U.S. warships spent days without power, AC, or toilets.
1: Yeah.
0: I mean, and they talk about it's this heavy strain on the U.S. Navy due to the Iran war. And I got to tell you, Frangela, I think, coined this phrase on our show, that people are getting pitchforky and torchy. Because Covey said, for instance, while 20-year-olds are on the USS Abraham Lincoln struggling with mental health issues, forced to eat rotten food and getting called a liar by Trump, 20-year-old Barron Trump is getting rich from insider trading off this war. Right.
1: Yeah. 20-year-old kid has made $150 million off of his ridiculous fart coin scam that his family has put into place. That's what he called it. Right. He made $150 million. When I was 20 years old, right, I was preparing to go into the U.S. intelligence community and then went to Beirut, Lebanon, just, you know, in time for the first American embassy to be blown up in front of our faces. Our world is not.
0: He's frozen.
1: USS Ben Folds, an engineering casualty that broke its engineering system, and that is why it had to be towed. But everything we do today, Stephanie, is done by contractors, not by the Navy, not by sailors. That's the big problem.
0: Yeah, well, I mean, also, how about him saying go to steam catapults on the instead? It's going to cost billions of dollars. And even Mark Kelly is like, first of all, he was a combat, you know, a Navy pilot and a right an astronaut. And he's like, I wouldn't deem to try to tell them how to launch, you know, planes off of carriers. Right.
1: Yeah, this is stupidity. He got this from some drunk old sailor from the 1950s who loves the idea of seeing steam like in Top Gun. The E-Mouse catapults gets the air wing into the air faster so that if Iran shoots, 300 anti-ship missiles at you, you can be in the air to stop them. Why don't we go back to paddle wheels? Why don't we go back to putting sails on the top of the aircraft carrier? I'm certain that those were reliable in their day. The steam catapult's day has ended, and he's going to literally redesign the USS Dory Miller, which in order to damage our capability of fighting a war in the future. If this guy were not the Manchurian candidate, he is playing an appreciable version of
0: it. And by the way, his midterm strategy on every subject, Malcolm, seems to be F you. You know, gas prices are high. I don't care. I don't apologize. You know, the Navy deployment, it should have been longer, their deployment. And then Donald Trump says it's none of your business when asked how Barron Trump's net worth increased $150 million in a year. Someone said y'all need to apologize to Hunter Biden. I mean, it's just off
1: the charts. Biden had a tangible item, paintings, that people paid for because he was a recovering drug addict.
0: Yeah.
1: People pay for art. There is nothing. You got nothing from Barron Trump. The name of a imaginary piece of money that he earned $150 million with. Get his butt to boot camp and see if he could even make it marching around for one day, much less having to be put on a damage control trainer where a real fire is put in front of you on a ship that's in, you know, Great Lakes, Illinois. That family are the biggest cowards that have ever come to America. JFK broke his back saving the lives of sailors. Richard Nixon served in World War II. Mm-hmm. Eisenhower led the liberation of Europe. And what do we have here? Mad King Donald III, the biggest coward that has ever existed. And he has the nerve to call himself commander-in-chief and put pictures of him next to George Washington.
0: Aye, aye, aye.
1: A true image of him next to George Washington would be Washington slapping the hell out of him calling him a poltroon.
0: Yes. Chris, by the way, just speaking of gas prices, Chris Titus said, imagine how expensive gas will be when they finish draining the strategic oil reserves, which is at the lowest it's ever been. Man, this guy is a loser. I mean, and the damage.
1: This is not funny.
0: Yeah, it's not. No, go ahead.
1: Yeah, well, we are just below 300 million barrels. 270 million was considered the wartime reserve for a major war with Russia or China. We're going to break through that the first week of September. Now, Energy Department is saying we can go as low as 70 million barrels. At that point, you know, we're pumping water into a cavern. And at that 70 million, the United States will have nothing. We're going to hit that bottom deck here. And that's why gas prices and oil prices are so low. Oil prices, they're being artificially inflated. This man is a drunk monkey ready to run a ship aground for the fun of seeing what happens if it hits the ground. That's what he's doing to the U.S. economy, the global economy, and to the oil industry.
0: And not to mention,
1: and it's all profit for him.
0: And not to mention, we're running out of munitions, which brings me to your specialty.
1: Oh, yeah.
0: Russia has allegedly been bolstering Iran militarily with shipments of ammunition, drone parts, and TNT. A Russian official denied the allegation. We won't dignify fake news with an answer. Oh, where have I heard that before?
1: Right.
0: So weird. I mean, Malcolm.
1: Yeah.
0: Just if you want to talk about that or the North Korea, South Korea thing, as you've said from day one, the man is a traitor to the United States, period.
1: Well, I've written four New York Times bestsellers trying to explain to you his was Russia's interest. He kisses the butt of an ex-KGB officer. His best friend is a murdering North Korean dictator who just sent 50,000 soldiers to Russia to fight in Ukraine, that is selling ballistic missiles to Russia that are bombarding our allies, or that could bombard our allies in Europe. If the Manchurian candidate was made up to be a self-serving, narcissistic egomaniac with no sense of honor, it would be Donald Trump, except that the Manchurian candidate had the guts to go fight in the Korean War. This is what happens when America is being sold out by someone who does not care about America. The Constitution is merely a methodology and a rag for him to polish his rich boots with his billionaire friends and to walk all over the honor of this nation. I'm insulted by the very fact that he has devastated the White House and that he has the nerve to think that he is among the pantheon of presidents. He's already ranked the worst president in American history, and we still have 2.5 years of this to come.
0: Man.
1: It can only only get worse.
0: Can I just, can we end on a good note, just speaking of Russia? Tom Wiener said, when Putin invaded Ukraine 4.5 years ago, I did not expect to see pictures of Ukrainian drones setting Moscow on fire in August 2026. Neither did Putin. Slava Ukraini. As someone,
1: go ahead, Slav.
0: Yeah, I mean, as someone who went over there physically and helped, I got to say, there's at least one silver lining there, right?
1: Yeah, you know what? The greatest honor of my life thus far, other than serving my nation in the U.S. intelligence community, was being able to actually go over and defend a true democracy of people that were worth my time, worth the risk and sacrifice of my life. And even now, I still support my battalions out there. I have been for years since that time. But Ukraine is what America always wishes other countries would become. It's a yeah. democracy, and they are fighting for their life. But you know what it was like? I felt like when we liberated the 300 villages in the Kharkiv counteroffensive in 2022, I said, this is what it must have been like to be a U.S. serviceman in Normandy.
0: Yeah.
1: To feel people coming out and kissing us and like, hey, thank you for what you're doing. But America today is on the side of our enemies. We vote with Belarus, North Korea, and Moscow.
0: Yes.
1: These people are traitors to everything, rhetorically, to everything America stands for. And what they don't stand for is what America has existed for since the founding of this nation. I'm not kidding you. I mean, I can almost hear the slap that Thomas Jefferson or John Adams would weigh upon the back of Donald Trump's head if the ghost of them were ever to rise up in there. Well, maybe they are. Might explain
0: He talks to George Washington quite regularly. Okay. So, Nostradamus.
1: Okay.
0: Nostradamus, one last one. Wall Street Journal published a bombshell report detailing how behind the scenes Iranian hardliners dug in this summer to prepare to escalate the war with the U.S. The Iran's secret plan to escalate war based on intercepted communications between Iran and its proxies in the Middle East. The report dropped just hours before Trump threatened more strikes on Iran. There is widespread view in Iran that the main war has not yet begun. Dear God, how do you see us ever getting out of this debacle?
1: You know, every morning on Substack, on my Substack, malcolmnance.substack.com, I speak for 1 hour about everything that has happened in the previous 24 hours. How I am at 172 days of this war is mind-boggling. This is going to be the biggest foreign policy catastrophe, in quite possibly in all of American history. We have turned Iran into a regional superpower now, and they have cut off 20% of the world's oil. And Trump is out there saying, don't worry about it. You can take higher gas prices.
0: Yeah.
1: Look, the Iranians are playing on their home field with rules that they understand.
0: Yep.
1: Trump thinks he's in the camel market buying 100 camels. The next day he comes back with a donkey with the word camel written on the side. That's the equivalent of what's happened to us in the Middle East.
0: The art of the deal, man.
1: Yep.
0: Malcolm Nance, I love you. I would like to be your human printer. You are all that matters to me. I would jump into a car trunk just to be near you. Can I just say one last thing? I don't know if you saw the Wall Street Journal thing, but for all the, leave Natalie Harp alone. You're lucky she even performs for you. Natalie Harp, as reported by the Wall Street Journal, is the staffer who posted the Obamas as apes video for Trump. They're all awful. Right?
1: The mental illness of that cult has spread to all of them. They are the most hateful, mean-spirited people that have ever been in U.S. government. I won't say service. They are in government and they are stealing our money by the mere fact that they are being allowed to draw a salary. The great recalibration can't come soon enough.
0: Yep. Please support our friend Malcolm Nance. His Substack is fantastic. Black Man Spy podcast. We love you, Malcolm. See you, sailor.
1: Bye.
0: And goodbye. Bye. There it goes. 49 minutes after the hour. This portion of the show brought to you by my Bristol Beauty Brush.
2: That's right.
0: I brush every time I come on because, you know.
2: Okay. I'm a girl.
0: Yeah. The Forever Brush. Why is it called that, Chris? 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
10: Yeah.
0: This portion of the show brought to you by Freedom From Religion Foundation. Right. 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Right now, we've got government officials talking about building more bridges between church and state. 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Text fees may apply. Josie says, did Mike Johnson just admit on Fox News that Trump's Iran war up their economic, their own economic plans? So we had an economy taking off like a rocket until Trump decided to play bodyguard for BB. Well, thanks for clearing that up, Mike. Wow. Yeah, I see. So it's because of Iran, but we shouldn't blame Trump for, or Republicans for Iran, even though, okay, got it. Homicides in Los Angeles have reached the lowest level in 66 years. We will talk to Mayor Bass about that on the show in a couple of weeks. Micah says, I was told Los Angeles was a crime-ridden hellhole. So was I. What happened? Can I just say Chris Titus is... socials. He said, Trump is not Hitler. Hitler didn't rape kids. You know, it's not often someone stands up for Hitler. And
10: I mean...
0: What I just thought that was nice of Chris Titus. He's a liberal helper. Okay, Raw Story says Ghislaine Maxwell lost her final bid to keep the Epstein files sealed. Up to 90,000 pages of documents, including full deposition transcripts, could soon be made public. Pulitzer Prize-winning journalist Julie K. Brown, whose reporting led to Epstein's arrest, says she suspects there will be new material. Can I just say she was one of the sheroes along with Katie Fang of this whole Epstein story. Let's go to Mike in Chicago. Hi, Mike.
11: Good morning. Every chance I get to hear Malcolm Nance, I love listening to him.
10: Yep.
11: I was actually getting ready to head away, and I sat down. And I'm glad I did. I had something that I hadn't heard anybody else talking about with Trump and his desire to go backwards into steam-powered technology for the catapults on the aircraft carriers. Back in January of 24, Trump was at an Iowa rally in Mason City, and he made a comment when he was talking about magnetic elevators.
0: Yes.
11: That when magnets get wet, they cease working.
0: Yes. Yes. That was so many stupids ago in this stupid timeline. So many stupids since then. I believe I brought that up on Hannity because that had just happened right before I was on Hannity. Okay. This is a picture of Stephen Chung. Have you seen this guy? Midas Society Child said, imagine looking like this and thinking it's a flex to call Senator Offoff John Jackoff. Okay,
12: Would you like to build a snowman?
0: I just was talking to Malcolm. They're all just so mean and horrible in eighth grade. We were saying Natalie Harp, before you start defending her, she's the one that posted the Bottom of Us as Apes video or whatever that was.
10: Yep.
0: And David says, you can defend Natalie Harp, but don't use her cancer battle from years ago as a permanent shield.
10: Exactly.
0: If you were totally cool when Trump told people not to feel sorry for Joe Biden's stage 4 cancer and posted mocking memes the day a video went viral of his son Hunter talking about his father's pain.
10: Mm-hmm.
0: Spare us. Oh, and Garden Witch said another disappointing warning in the obituary section.
10: Oh, come on. No.
0: I don't know what you don't know what she's referring to. Neither do I. Hey, we can have nice things. Carlos L's Rocky is next.

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5: NBC News Radio, I'm Tammy Trujillo. Millions across the South are under heat alerts as sweltering temperatures continue to bake the region. Dozens of record highs have been broken this week, including in Miami and Oklahoma, which have both seen temperatures hit the 100-degree mark. The heat's expected to continue through the weekend as a heat dome anchored in the Southwest expands. President Trump is saying that interest rates in the U.S. need to come down. Scott Carr has details.
6: Speaking to reporters at the White House Wednesday, the president said he likes Federal Reserve Chairman Kevin Warsh, but his hands are tied due to the control given to the other members of the Fed's Board of Governors.
7: I think he's doing a great job. The problem is he has a board, and it's a political board. It's people put in by Obama, Biden, and me.
6: Trump pointed to Switzerland's interest rate, saying the U.S. should not be paying higher interest rates than any other country.
7: Every time we do great, we announce great numbers, the interest rates go up. And they go up because they want to stop inflation. They should go down.
6: In Washington, I'm Scott Carr.
5: The federal trial against Meta continues in California. A group of states, including California, Colorado, Kentucky, and New Jersey, have accused Meta of engineering Facebook and Instagram to make them addictive to children. In her opening statement this week, California Deputy Attorney General Megan O'Neill said Meta told Congress and parents that Instagram and Facebook were safe for kids, while all the while hiding the truth.
8: Rumors spreading around, United takes the time, like the Jack outside the game.
5: ZZ Top says they're honoring their late drummer Frank Beard by continuing their summer tour as planned. Beard died at his home in Texas while in hospice care on Monday at the age of 77. Following his passing, the band announced on their official website they'll resume their tour starting on Friday and continuing through October. Frontman Billy Gibbons says they're continuing to perform because that's what Beard wanted. You're listening to the latest from NBC News Radio.
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15: This is Richard Chu with something to chew on. Dr. Abdul El-Sayed just won the Democratic primary for U.S. Senate in Michigan. 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
6: All of a sudden, I'm re-famous. You know, I couldn't have done it without you, sweetie. You brought me back, just like you did with fascism and the measles.
7: Bam. Yep. Rosie hitting it out of the park again. Oh, my God. It made me so happy. People are just so happy.
8: That's good to see her again on TV.
7: Yeah. She has been through so much, and she looks terrific, and she's hilarious, doing an amazing job. I love this one. Reeves said, we are in the midst of the longest, saddest, most excruciating, unsatisfying, I told you so, in the history of the world. That is truer words never spoken. You know, one of the people who tried to tell you so tried to tell you.
9: That's good coffee.
7: Save the hive. The Carlos sells Rocky.
10: Have a Zimbabwe latte.
11: I'll have a Kenya cappuccino.
12: He never has the same cup of coffee. Huh?
13: Mountain grown coffee.
14: Carlos sells Rocky.
15: I was going to make espresso.
16: And make by Juan Valdez.
17: Coffee with Carlos.
18: Good to the last drop.
7: Mm-mm. Hola, Carlos.
19: You know, I was just reading online that in June 2024, during a campaign event in Philadelphia, Byron Donalds remarked that during Jim Crow, the black family was together, and suggested that black voters had historically voted more conservatively. Yeah.
7: Frangela will have some biscuit-related thoughts on Byron Donalds on Friday.
19: Sitting first class. I guess I'll be sitting here forever.
20: No, just tell him, just to give him some peanuts, he'll be happy.
7: Yikes. But Kate said Hunter Biden and Rosie O'Donnell are the comebacks we didn't know we really, really needed. I don't know if you've seen any Rosie clips, but
19: she's great.
7: Yeah.
19: She's an old pro. She's a comic first, you know?
7: Right. Yeah. Yeah.
19: So comics, they just put them back, and it's like riding a horse.
7: Yeah, I was saying when I saw her standing ovation when I started crying, possibly thinking about my own late night show that Carlos was on.
8: For sure.
7: But also happy for Rosie.
19: Right, filming from Ireland, right?
7: No, she's
8: here. She's here in Los Angeles.
19: I thought she was filming the show from Ireland.
8: Nope.
7: Yeah. Mel said, as someone who watched Rosie nearly every afternoon growing up, it's so good to have her back, even if just for a week. The most exciting part, though, is getting to see her be so out and joking about her sexuality in a way she never could nearly 30 years ago. I mean, and she looks great. I know. I was laughing back then. Remember someone we used to work with? He said his wife, he walked in and she and her friends were all talking and, you know, about what a great mom Rosie was and whatever. And he said, well, you know, she's gay, right? And they're like, oh, no, she's not. She's in love with Tom Cruise. It just was such a different world, right? Back then.
19: All the things that you had to say. I remember Ellen DeGeneres starring in the movie Mr. Right.
8: Yeah.
19: Like, that's not going to happen. Like, there is no Mr. Right.
7: Yeah. So, what was I going to say? Yeah, a good night last night for Save the Hive, as you always say. Don't
19: save the hive. The Democrats are learning.
7: Yeah, I mean, all kinds of different candidates won. Some Democratic Socialists, some, you know, mainstream, whatever you want to call them. But what I loved is that everybody, you know, has stepped up so far on the loser and immediately. No whining, no rigged election, no any of that. Just automatically, you know, just right there endorsing and uniting, right?
19: They're getting the message out, right? If it's a DSA candidate that wins, like for the DSA candidate, I don't know what Jolly Rogers or whatever his name is. David Jolly Rogers.
7: It is not is Jolly Rogers.
19: I don't know if they're going to back him.
7: Holly Jolly Christmas. What's it? It's David Jolly.
8: David Jolly is a little bit ahead of Byron Donalds as of today. So.
19: That's good. All he has to do is just condemn black lynchings, and hopefully that'll get black folks to vote for. Because I haven't heard it from Byron Donalds, but I just want to say that I come here weekly. I try to do. I got kids, and I don't do a ton of research. But man, Lindsey Graham's sister makes me feel smart. So that's all I got to say.
7: Can we hear this again? Can we please? Dear God. Oh, my God. Here is Darlene Graham.
8: Here we go.
10: Senator, are Taiwan and the South China Sea national security issues for the United States? If so, why?
11: I'm just going to be honest here. I'm not that informed on national security. But I do support the military. My brother was in the Air Force for 33 years. So I will do everything I can to support the military.
19: Okay. Including going aboard the USS Lincoln.
7: And that was her second try. The first time she asked, she's
19: boy.
7: Could you repeat the question?
19: Yeah, exactly. It's like it's a spelling bee. Your word is
8: in
19: cat. The word is cat. Could you use it in a sentence?
7: And then she said South Carolina has 50 million people.
19: Oh, boy. No. Okay. They have 50 million golf balls that still need racking.
7: By the way, I saved this tweet for you. Elizabeth said, I think I will post this weekly until November 3rd. A vote is not a Valentine. You aren't confessing your love for the candidate. It is a chess move for the world you want to live in.
19: Thank you.
7: Yeah.
19: Thank you. Finally, somebody agrees with me.
7: Lots of people agree with you.
19: Good.
7: By the way, someone mentioned this yesterday, that there's some sort of Pete Hegseth might run for president kind of
19: stuff. Oh, boy.
8: He was just at the Iowa State Fair.
7: Yeah. I mean, Adam said, Pete Hegseth is out campaigning while our sailors jump off aircraft carriers. This administration. I mean, and you have to think that's about him staying out of jail or out of The Hague, right?
19: Oh, absolutely. Anything to stay out of jail, to admit his alcoholism, which is probably still pretty heavy. But, yeah, it's all performative. Every single thing they do is performative, including hiring those cosplayers from Turning Point to go, get out of Iowa! And one of them's from Minnesota, the other one's from Wisconsin. Get out of Iowa! Everything they do is performative.
8: Yeah.
19: There's no substance. There's no policy.
7: And again,
19: I'm going to come back on the Byron Donalds thing, is that they're not judging a man for the content of his character. They're judging a man because he refused to comment on the horrible content of Donald Trump.
7: Yeah.
19: That's what they're doing. As long as you don't say anything against Donald Trump, we'll vote for you. But the second you open your mouth, you're done.
7: Yep, absolutely.
19: Same with Stephen A. Smith.
7: Okay, I saved one last, just because I love this post so much. My best friend, as you know, lives in Australia, and Megan posted, I'm Australian. To say that I am sick of this saffron-tinted cottage cheese complexion, deeply repellent, morally repugnant, Hessian sack of trawler waste doused in septic tank overflow and left in the sun for a month would be an understatement. He's an insult to humanity. Hey, America, please vote in November. Make the results so overwhelming. There is no argument. It's anything other than an absolute avalanche. It's in your hands. Do it for us. Love Australia.
19: I mean,
7: the whole world is rooting for us, right? I mean, they really are.
19: I would tell your Aussie mate to come and get your guy, Rupert Murdoch, and take him back. Yeah, they really are. They're really embarrassed for us. And like you always see those threads like, hey, you're up here. I'm sorry for your loss. I can't believe what's going on. I can't believe what's happening.
7: Yeah.
19: Especially after the North Korea comment, you know. South Korea, they didn't. I'm no longer going to do military operations. I like the Kim Jong-un. I met him. He's a great guy.
7: Oh, my God.
19: We did a little two-step over the border. It was great.
7: Okay. Senator Mark Kelly is, I think, just on point these days.
13: I would contend that you could take the corruption of any corrupt presidents in our country's history, add it all up, multiply it times 1,000, and you do not even get close to what we're seeing with this administration.
7: Yep. One more, Senator.

0: You got to let people know what your policies are. Instead of attacking Donald, what do the Democrats want to do? That's not going to work. No, yeah. Nobody wants to hear that. And so, yes, I think the direction that Ossoff and Kelly are taking, I think that might light a fire on us more than policy.
1: Yeah.
0: With the exception of the DSA candidates or non-DSA candidates that say, hey, I want to give you free health care. I want to give you higher wages in your jobs. I want to make sure your air is clean. I want to get rid of data centers. That stuff does turn us on as well.
1: So. Yeah. And it's interesting, the candidate that won the surprise win, her first name, Nixon, in Florida.
0: Florida.
1: Know, yeah, she is a Democratic Socialist, but she was not officially endorsed by the DSA. So I just, you know, Carlos, I keep saying I wish we could just get rid of these labels, you know, because some of the what are considered establishment, Debbie Wasserman Schultz, Jared Moskowitz also won in Florida. Abdul Al-Sayed has said he also was not endorsed officially by DSA. He's not officially a member. Right. So I just think people are so like quick to have to paint people with labels. You know, they're this, they're that. And I just think he's making good sense. Here he is.
2: They are desperately trying to distract us from the fact that you can't afford a full tank of gas. Desperately trying to distract us from the fact that you came in trying to buy steak and ended up with some ground chuck. Desperately trying to distract you from the fact that your car that you really, really wanted to replace this year, not going to happen for you because you don't have the money. Desperately trying to distract you from the fact that you're worried about your job being automated out by AI. And let me just tell you, Donald Trump, Mike Rogers, these are folks who actually did things to create the circumstances that you're living in.
1: Yeah. I think they're just on point about affordability.
0: Yeah, I think so, too. And I think Mike Rogers is hiding in the same pit that Paxton is hiding. None of them want to debate because Al-Sayed is right. You have nothing on policy. All you have is labeling and name-calling and fear-mongering. You're going to be communist. You're going to have no candy left in candy stores. All the colors of balloons, you're just going to be able to get red. Although I like red as long as it says MAGA.
1: And meanwhile, as you mentioned, Trump is French-kissing Kim Jong-un, and they're trying to call Democrats communists.
0: Yeah.
1: And Putin.
0: And Putin.
1: Yeah. Yes, thank you.
0: And I love the Red Dawn. It was a horrible disjustice, Red Dawn. It was very unfair, that movie Red Dawn, to the Russians. They were trying to come and extend a welcoming hand, just like the Martians in War of the Worlds, and we panicked.
1: I just got to mention this guy again. Mike posts, Republican Family Values. Michael Caruso, a Republican Palm Beach County clerk appointed by Republican Florida Governor Ron DeSantis, has been arrested for child sex abuse. He has been charged with kidnapping, lewd lascivious molestation, lewd lascivious exhibition, luring or enticing a child, and child abuse causing mental ill injury. This is apparently his grandson. I mean, this is the party that's telling you gays are icky and trans people are, shouldn't exist, right?
0: Yeah, check their laptops. That's all I got to say. Yeah, it is. The Republicans have no interest in the content of character, regardless of what their race is. If you toe the line, if you support everything MAGA, we're going to vote for you. And again, not that we have to toe the bad line on the Democratic side, but they're very good at just being in lockstep. They are evil worker bees. We need to be the good worker bees.
1: Save the hive. Okay. 18 minutes after the hour. We roll along. More coffee with Carlos on the Stephanie Miller Show.
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0: checkout. Hey, did you hear that? Listen very carefully. That's right. It's my phone. 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

0: Imagine. My favorite song, Chris. In a totally unrelated story, who said normal people have no innate desire to go to war with each other? They have to be conned into it by the sociopaths who profit from it.
1: Ringo Starr.
0: No.
2: Jimmy Cagney.
0: No. John Lennon.
1: Oh.
0: See what I did there?
1: That was close.
0: Yeah.
1: Close. I got a Beatle.
2: Well.
0: Carlos, you and John Fugelsang and many of our folks talk about, the fake Christians. Could you take your organ out for me, Sam? Thank you. But like Tony Perkins, no mother blood, no.
1: No mother blood, no.
0: Not that Tony Perkins. He said only Jesus can restore trust in government. Over the last 50 years, he said trust in government has declined dramatically. About 77% of Americans said they trusted the government. Today, that number has fallen to 18%. I would say this is largely because of the last 10 years of Trump. And also, like I said earlier, Chris, the FBI.
2: Hello.
0: The FBI knows that Trump raped children,
1: right.
0: Allegedly.
2: Yep.
0: I mean, why do you think people don't trust the government? It's not, because of, Jesus or the lack of religion or whatever. It's the fake Christians that, that are littered across our government right now. I just thought this story also summed up our times. Mark Zuckerberg's $300 million yacht repeatedly refused to help stranded boat off Alaska. I mean,
2: I like that. It's repeatedly. Help! No. Please.
0: I mean, doesn't that sum up like everything about Trump's America and selfishness and just, Frangela was saying, I think we're feeling pitchforky and torchy these days and a little French revolutiony.
2: Yeah, very Burn the Witch Frankenstein villagers right now. Me, me, me, me, me. My God is more powerful. You're wrong. You're evil. You're the devil. Women should be here. A minority should be there. Wouldn't it be great if it were white again, especially led by people like Elon Musk and the great white replacement theory and yeah. Peter Thiel wanting to create weird live forever robot type people so he can be safe in his bunker in Argentina. It's really draconian sci-fi stuff right now.
0: Yep. Larry in Pennsylvania, you're on with Carlos. Hi, Larry.
3: Hello, Stephanie, long time listener.
0: Oh.
3: And first time caller. I enjoy your program.
0: Thank you.
3: Very, very much.
0: Thank you.
3: I have one thing on my heart about this bunker that the orange turd keeps talking about before we flush him down the democracy toilet. He's really interested in building that more than anything because I heard from other speakers and reading and everything that he knows that at the end of his presidency, he's going to lose. He's not going to concede, and he's not going to leave the White House.
0: Yeah.
3: So he wants that ballroom completed with the bunker so he can go down there and hide.
0: Yeah.
3: While we kill one another.
0: Let me
3: just want more people to know that.
1: Okay.
0: Yeah, let's use another word, Hitlery.
1: Yeah.
0: Very Hitler-y. Bunker. I mean,
1: Hitler was familiar with the bunker.
0: Yes. Yeah. And we were just saying, he's like making people, at taxpayer expense, by the way, making people work 24/7 around the clock to finish this stupid ballroom before the court rules against it because the court's already said, no, you needed congressional approval. He's trying to get to a point where he goes, oh, it's too late. It's already done, right?
2: Yeah, he's the guy that's chucking women and children off the deck of the Titanic to get on the lifeboat. Out of my way, unless you're going to help me get on this boat.
0: I mean, and he keeps losing. Judge rules against Trump on relocating the FBI headquarters. A federal judge ordered the Trump administration to abandon its plan to keep the FBI headquarters in D.C. I swear, you know why? Because of your good friend, Wes Moore, who is fantastic and also is black. I'm telling you. And it's a blue state, Maryland. So he's just, they had already ruled that they were going to move it to Maryland, right? But the Hoover building, is that the one that's, like decrepit. It's falling apart. It's found to be insufficiently secure. But I mean, it's just another one of his vindictive things to punish a blue state.
2: And I forget, we're also forgetting he's hanging these giant banners on all these federal buildings with his face on it. I mean, and we keep saying he's Hitler, he's a dictator. Like, all the signs, the literal signs are there. He wants to put his name on everything. He is dumb, stupid, evil, vindictive, gross,
1: selfish.
2: Stinky. He's a
1: sticky
2: mean one. Mr. Grinch did it. I mean, the Grinch would be like, oh, my God, get me away from this thing.
1: Yeah, horrible. Sticky. Yes.
2: And this is the problem that I have with the Byron Donalds and the Stephen A. Smiths of the world. I'm going to judge you on the content of your character if you have the cajones to factually say that Donald Trump must be stopped politically. He's horrible. He's the worst human being you've ever seen in your life. Just have those words come out of your mouth.
0: Right.
2: And then I might say, yeah, you got a little bit of character. Otherwise, you a stepping fool.
0: Yeah, no, they're devoid of character. They're devoid of principle, of courage in this party. I mean, that to me is the larger story of this time, and I hope people hold them accountable, because I don't know how they ever get this stench off of them. 29 minutes after the hour, more Coffee with Carlos on the Stephanie Miller Show.

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1: This is a WCPT Civil Rights Snapshot. Percy Julian was born in 1899 in Birmingham, Alabama. His mother was a school teacher and stressed education. Percy achieved academic success throughout his youth and graduated from DePauw University in 1920. Racial discrimination diverted Mr. Julian from his preferred career path and graduate studies, but he did earn a PhD in chemistry in Vienna, Austria. Julian returned to the U.S. and a professorship at Howard University. In 1935, he entered private industry and eventually started his own company. Mr. Julian married and settled in the Chicago area. In 1950, his home was set ablaze by an arsonist, and 1 year later, a bomb narrowly missed his children while they slept. Despite racial adversity, Percy Julian earned international accolades for pioneering research and paved the way for black scientists in education and industry. You can learn more about this great American at blackinventor.com. And please stay vigilant about our civil rights. The fight is never over.
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10: When you look at the history of the president, denying elections, denying what happened in 2020, the constant attacks on states and their own election systems, I think we should expect for there to be election interference and certainly for there to try to be whether it's voter intimidation or using federal agents inappropriately. And so we cannot just allow Donald Trump and the DOJ to try to intimidate people from voting.
11: Yep. Representative Robert Garcia.
12: I'm glad they're on it.
11: Great state. Yeah.
13: Yeah.
11: They're going to try all of the above. This one, Steve Bannon calls for armored ICE at polling stations. He said, we've got to stop yammering about the Save America Act. It's not going to happen. Blah, blah, blah, John Thune, something, yeah. Rhino. this is why we need a national emergency proclamation, a national emergency memo about the upcoming elections. You're going to have a forcing function to get ID. You're going to have a forcing function not to have phony mail-in ballots. Trump just voted by mail, FYI.
13: Mm-hmm. Yes, exactly. There are 14 states that don't require IDs.
11: You're going to have up-armored ICE presence at these polling booths. They're going to say that's going to be intimidation. Well, it ain't intimidation if you're a U.S. citizen. Yes, it is. That's the whole purpose of it, right?
13: It's intimidation if you're a brown U.S. citizen.
11: Yeah. Yeah, that's exactly what it's for.
13: Get the pancake white makeup. Start learning that English or Irish accent or Australian.
11: I think
13: the Australia, mate.
11: Ripping ICE down to the studs and starting over has got to be one of our priorities. Minnesota Attorney General Keith Ellison, who we love, sued Texas Governor Greg Abbott, seeking to compel the extradition of an ICE agent to stand trial for assault and falsely reporting a crime and the wounding of a man in Minneapolis.
13: Yeah.
11: I mean, as I keep saying, Carlos, it's not a government agency. It's a firing squad with a budget and no accountability.
13: A huge budget. What is it, triple the size of the Marines now or something ridiculous like that? And again, it's not smart border policy or bipartisan border policy, which Trump told the Republicans, don't sign that until I'm elected because we're going to do something performative and even worse. They're not stopping people from crossing the border. They're pulling over. They're just throwing a big fishing net and catching human citizens in it.
11: Yeah. I literally had to fact check electric shock gloves. I was like, no, that's too awful to be true. And
13: it is so Clockwork Orange.
11: Yeah. Yes. Yeah.
14: Yep.
11: Yeah. Okay. So oil prices spike after Trump's latest whatever ridiculous comments he made about Iran. Gas prices up 30%, diesel up 48%, jet fuel up 73%. If you're wondering why your airline flights are $11 billion, and we're at our lowest level in emergency oil reserves in 40 years, thanks to Trump's illegal war in Iran. It is one of the many posts. And I just thought, speaking of being pitchforky and torchy and French revolutiony, 57 Trump appointees are each worth over $100 million.
13: Yep.
11: They have the smuggest, most punchable faces, right? These Scott Bessents and whoever that go on TV and go, everything's fine. I don't understand.
13: The conditions on the ship are fine. People need to sacrifice. This is not World War II where you're turning in all your rubber and your tin to help fight against Nazis. This is rich people saying, you can live without it. Sacrifice. What about you? Hell no.
11: Yeah.
13: And in 2015, Trump flew in on a big private jet with his name on it. If you didn't get a clue then, forget it.
11: And by the way, here's another reason the midterms are so important. Defense lobbyists fear coming Democratic takeover. Good. Democrats have spent 2 years seething. The Trump administration shut Congress out of decisions about the Pentagon, from the Iran war to politically connected contractors, not to mention his stupid sons, right?
13: Mm-hmm.
11: Defense budget that has ballooned to $1.5 trillion. If the party prevails in the midterms, it will finally have the gavels and subpoena power to act. If Democrats retake one or both chambers, they're girding for aggressive investigations of Trump's Pentagon and the companies that do business with it. Good. I mean, again, that's if you want Democrats to do something, you got to give them the power to do it, right?
13: Yeah, we must be enabled to legislate. And again, that's why you vote blue. You can't legislate if you don't win elections. It's the derision of the U.S. soldiers on the USS Lincoln when you invited the Taliban to the White House on the the anniversary of 9/11.
11: Yeah.
13: You treated the Taliban better than our own soldiers.
11: Oh, no. He's in his Seinfeld register.
13: Uh-oh. Okay. It took me 40 minutes to get there.
11: Okay. Yeah, that's true. It's late for you.
14: Okay.
11: Yeah.
13: Yeah, it's late for me.
11: I don't know if you saw that. You always talk about, because as a parent, I've asked this a million times, Carlos, about how you parent in the age of Trump, but I thought John Ossoff said something really important about that.
15: I've got two little girls at home. Eva is 4. Lila is 1. They're the light of our lives. I know the same is true for you and your kids and your grandkids. And I do not want Eva and Lila to grow up in a world defined by the values of Donald J. Trump.
13: Man.
11: I mean, that was...
13: He's right.
11: Yeah.
13: I told you the first time he won in 2016, my four-year-old Riley went, what happened? Did the bad man win? And he said, yeah, the bad man won. And then, and it happened again. Mm. So we're having to live, the parents of who have kids my age, we have had to live with that. And we hope that John Ossoff or anybody else that has newborns or four-year-olds or whatever does not have to go through what we do, because you're constantly having to mask how horrible much of the world is, and the fact that we're not even talking about what he paid five different companies to stop all their green energy products so oil can come. Yep. He's threatening to open up the coast of California, going into Big Bend.
11: Millions.
13: Matthew McConaughey has said nothing.
11: Millions of acres of national forest. I mean, it's insane.
13: So all that stuff will be gone. It's not just that your life and your jobs and your health and measles is bad enough. He's going to take away everything beautiful. Everything beautiful and good, this guy destroys. He is the devil.
11: Speaking of kids, did you see the scene in the Oval Office? He berated a female CNN reporter, because of course he did, in the Oval Office, awkwardly trying to rope in a 10-year-old boy seated in front of him to make his case for cutting her off, then turning to the teenage lifeguard who rescued that child to support him in his media bashing. I don't know if you saw, it was just so awkward and uncomfortable.
13: It was horrible, right?
11: Oh, my God. It was.
13: How dare you ask that question?
11: And CNN, it was CNN correspondent Kristen Holmes asked him about the insufficient supplies on Lincoln, which is obviously an important, you know, journalistic question. And he said, quiet, you're being very disrespectful in front of this young man. Talk about using human shields, right?
13: He said
11: the president then turned to the kid sitting beside him. Don't you find her disrespectful? He understands. Quiet. He kept, oh, my God, over and over. You're fake news. Quiet. He just...
13: And again, I know
11: that kid's, one reporter, when he says, who are you with, would say the American people, who you work for.
13: Yeah.
11: And they're entitled to these answers.
13: I'm sorry. If I'm a parent of that kid who's 16 years old, I tell him, you're not going to the White House.
11: Yeah.
13: Yeah, I know you saved somebody's life, but you're not going to normalize this guy. Again, the Dave Roberts of the world, the athletes of the world, the owner of the Knicks. Why are you normalizing this?
11: Yeah.
13: It drives me nuts. Speaking of what John Ossoff has said about being a parent with kids, you're a parent of children. Do not go to the White House. This guy, somebody put it so eloquently, the immigrant that picks your strawberries has more in common with you than this guy who flies on private jets and berates women.
11: Yeah.
13: And that's a fact. The guy cares nothing about you. He's building a bunker to save himself, enrich himself with these scams. I don't get it. Yeah. It drives me nuts.
11: Now that you mentioned Ossoff again, or as we call him, Hotticus Finch.
13: Yeah, Hotticus Finch.
11: Here he is.
15: I don't think anything illustrates the times more aptly than that the draft-dodging crook president.
13: No lies there.
11: Preach. Say it. That's what I'm saying. We want Democrats have to fight like that, in my opinion. So poor CNN, Daniel Dale. He is the...
13: He's got carpal tunnel.
11: He's got a fact checked, but he literally was talking just about his comments on South Korea that you mentioned earlier, Carlos. He said every single part of it was wrong. I mean, he said, let's see. So Trump said that before he took office for the first time, South Korea essentially wasn't paying anything to share the cost of U.S. military presence. In fact, under Obama's administration, before Trump took office, South Korea was paying more than $800 million a year. These cost-sharing agreements date back to 1991, so decades. Now Trump said that after he took office, he got South Korea to pay $3 billion a year. It's actually less than $1 billion, and there were no increases agreed to in the two subsequent years, as he claimed. Then he told a story about South Korea calling up President Biden and telling him that Trump was probably a bad person and getting Biden to immediately rescind the $3 billion payment that South Korea supposedly agreed to. Biden did not rescind any Trump-era cost-sharing deal. In fact, there was no cost-sharing deal in place under Biden because negotiations on a new one stalled amid Trump's exorbitant demands in 2020. It goes on and on. Just literally, at this point, nothing is true, practically.
13: Everything is pay to play with him. You pay me, I play you. He's a mob boss.
11: Right.
13: You know, South Korea, not as great. I think South Korea is a beautiful continent. I really love Argentina, but some of those South Koreans.
11: So
13: it's a beautiful musical. South Korea, I love the musical.
11: So speaking of Ossoff, we've clearly triggered the White House about Natalie Harp.
13: Yes.
11: Wiz, can we just say once again, like everyone in this administration, so being weird.
13: I'm sorry. Seriously. I apologize to Ann Coulter, too. Ooh, that woman is teethy.
11: Oh, yes. Yes, she is very toothy.
13: She's got choppers.
12: Yeah.
11: But, I mean, it's just the weirdest step you've ever heard, that she got into the trunk of a car so she wouldn't get left behind.
13: Oh, my God.
11: That she slept in a locker room, you know, because they wouldn't, because the Secret Service was nervous about her, right?
13: I'm sorry, Ms. Conaway. She is the real Renfield. Yes, Master. I'll get in the trunk for you.
11: I mean, these notes.
13: It brings Trump's home soil around.
11: Oh, my God. These notes she left, you're all that matters to me. I don't ever want to let you down. I want to bring you joy.
13: Oh.
11: So, ooh. And her brother was talking about, oh, God, they're racist parents. Her mother said, like, oh, people that owned a few slaves weren't so bad.
13: They weren't too bad.
11: Yeah, her brother called her relationship with Trump very unhealthy. She's just like his fan club. She said, after the death of his Robert Harp, that's mm-hmm. their father,
12: yeah.
11: Who, like Trump, was a real estate businessman.
12: Oh,
11: so,
12: God.
11: I don't know, daddy issues, something.
13: Oh, yeah.
11: The siblings were homeschooled together.
13: Of course.
11: The focus for my mom's kind of Christianity just really seemed about preaching about hellfire. Natalie just kind of followed my mom. Oh, my
13: Ooh.
11: God. Yeah.
13: Golly.
11: We have him here. Here he is.
14: Well, my mom raised us with the idea that American exceptionalism was the correct way of looking at things, that the United States is the boss of the world, that, like, you know, slavery was back then, that was normal. People weren't bad because they had slaves.
11: No.
14: I think that my sister, unfortunately, didn't break out of that delusion that my mom raised us with. And Trump is like everything that my mom taught us to respect.
11: Wow. Wow.
13: Oh,
11: wow.
13: Boy. You're going to have to go on family vacation with the Gosser family.
11: Yeah. So judgmental. You own a few slaves and suddenly you're a slave master. Wow. Wow. Wow. That was normal, Chris. It's normal.
12: Normal.
13: Oh, they were happy slaves. Listen to the songs.
12: That's dark.
11: Wow.
13: Listen to the songs. What music they make. I blended Dracula with slavery.
12: Yeah, thanks. Yeah.
11: Wow. Are you okay?
13: Sorry. Oh. I had to bring her back again. She's still in the trunk.
11: Is that Natalie Harp in the trunk?
16: Out of the trunk! I can't breathe in here!
11: Yes, this is all totally normal. It's all totally normal behavior.
13: Like the half-dead body in the Goodfellas or whatever.
11: Oh. Well, she put herself in there,
12: yeah.
11: So.
13: Yeah, she did.
11: Okay.
13: Well, you would too, because he probably... Oh, God, I'll just get in the truck.
11: Yeah, her brother said about, you know, he said, no, I don't think it's romantic. I mean, let's get real.
13: Ooh.
11: I mean, look at him. Okay, yeah, 47.
12: That's pure daddy issues right there.
13: Maybe that's what's in the back of his trousers. She hid in there.
11: Did you see the thing? Hal Sparks and I discussed this on Monday. It's a square. Whatever contraction is in the back of his
13: weird.
11: Pants now, it's like a...
12: It's the window to his soul.
11: It's. I think it might not just be the diaper. Like, it's a whole bedpan or something that's in there.
13: It's bad, yeah.
11: Yeah. Oh, what's happening?
13: I think it's one of those 24 packs of toilet rolls at Costco. I got to soak it up. Get me something big.
12: That's what. Yeah, kind of looks like that. It's that shape.
11: All right.
13: Hey, are you robbing from Costco right now?
11: Oh, wait. Eileen in Georgia was at the Ossoff rally. Hey, Eileen.
17: I was. Good morning, everybody.
11: Good morning.
13: Morning.
17: It was awesome. Mark Kelly introduced him, and Gabby Giffords was there as well. And Mark Kelly talked about how, you know, Trump had tried to use the DOJ against him. But Ossoff also went really hard against his opponent, Mike Collins, for his ties to white supremacy.
11: Mm-hmm. Yes.
17: His office, good. Apparently, was a meeting place for people like... I'm all of a sudden drawing a blank, but the worst of the worst.
11: I swear, Eileen, all of these candidates are bigots, it seems like. You just have to remember which one said which. You know, it's like, oh, Andy Ogles is the anti-Muslim bigot, and this one's, you know, the white supremacist bigot, and this one's like, I can't keep track, right? I mean, they're all, like, of the same cloth now.
13: Which is white and goes over the
11: head. Yes, which is white. Sorry. Yes, then it is. They make hoods out of it. Okay, thank you for that, Carlos. Thank you for that assist.
13: You're 40, welcome.
11: 49 minutes after the hour. Back with the remaining moments. Coffee with Carlos on the Stephanie Miller Show.
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1: Indeed.
0: Stephanie Miller.
1: Indeed. Aha. It is the, I belong to the world. I am yours.
2: Yes.
1: Okay. Coffee with Carlos L's Rocky. Oh, don't forget this Sunday, if you look at all our social medias, I'm doing a big event with Paula Poundstone for Grassroots Dems headquarters, who are our sexy liberal partners. Sexyliberal.com for tickets to the Big LA show. But please come out and help them. They're great. You know, because Carlos, I keep saying at the end of the day, the pundits and the polls, they don't mean anything unless you get out to vote. And Grassroots Dems are one of those groups that is doing the hard work, is getting people out to vote. So please help them out. They need all the help we can get. Okay.
2: Yes, Maury, this is the election.
1: Would you like some more icky details on the...
3: Right-wing hypocrites!
1: Florida style. This would be the DeSantis ally, Mike Caruso, suspended after arrest on child sex abuse charges.
2: Uh-oh.
1: Mm-hmm.
2: Wearing DeSantis' white boots when it happened.
1: He allegedly played Tickle Monster with the child.
2: Oh, boy. Where is the tickle monster?
1: Touching the child's genitals, and another instance allegedly putting his own genitals in the child's mouth.
2: No! Yikes. I was just... Boy, I didn't see you reading that. Okay.
1: Okay.
2: But it is what it is. We're asked to have decorum when the people holding office are just gross, filthy, greedy pigs.
4: Right.
2: Yeah. Literally.
1: Yeah. Can I ask reporters something else? Can you please stop asking Trump about running in 2028? He's just...
2: Why are you normalizing it?
1: Yeah, exactly. And then you know he's all the libs, right? So a reporter asked again, and then he said, I'd love to run, but the law is very strong. I get asked by everyone, even tonight. They're screaming at the event 2028. Everyone wants me to do it. I mean, it's the first time he's even kind of mentioned that any law applies to him, I guess. But again, it's just, oh, my God, Carlos, that's the word, normalizing him.
2: The law is the law, but I've got the Supreme Court and Todd Blanche. We'll see what we could do about it.
1: Oh, my God. By the way, if you're wondering if Todd Blanche will rubber stamp anything, yes, the answer is yes. He Sunday said the DOJ believes Congress has already granted Trump the authority to construct the White House ballroom under existing. No.
5: He says not.
1: No. No. He said we don't believe we have to go to Congress. We believe Congress has already given us the ether. No. Mm-mm. This is why courts and judges are ruling against it. But they're just, again, he's going 24/7 to finish it, right? So
2: yes. Well, you have normal people that are poor and out of work cheering it on. It's a brilliant plan.
1: And by the way, this will be next, him prosecuting people. He fired off an unhinged Truth Social post accusing a nonprofit organization of treason because they were the ones that sued to stop the construction of the ballroom because it's against the law without congressional approval.
2: Yes, and also going after the Southern Poverty Law Center.
1: Yeah, he calls them treasonous and somehow insisted the organization revealed military secrets. He once again said the ballroom is absolutely vital to our national security. It's such a load of crap. And but I'm going, how much you want to bet Todd Blanche will prosecute them for, I mean, we're in so often never, never land. Okay. I was happy to see, Hakeem Jeffries backed, the Supreme Court reform. He said, in my view, dramatic Supreme Court reform is necessary.
4: Right.
1: The conservative right-wing majority on the Supreme Court has become basically a subsidiary of the MAGA Republican Party. Carlos, the thing I didn't like, is that he's not Medicare for all. I think that should be boilerplate for that and expanding the Supreme Court.
2: Got some AIPAC ties as well. That's kind of troubling for him, I suppose. And, I don't know about Hakeem, but at least he's standing up for that. So we'll take what we can get.
1: Yeah.
4: I guess.
1: Yeah. New DOJ memo gives Trump sweeping authority to shield his communications from Congress. I mean, by the way, Caroline Levitt, guess what she's going to be, right?
2: She's
1: a special advisor doesn't fall under this, so
4: right.
1: His communications would be, I swear to God, they're just a criminal enterprise, top to bottom.
2: Keep it all in-house.
1: Yeah. How do we support you and love you better?
2: Hey, at Chattanooga Animaverse, the 29th to 30th of August, Chattanooga, Tennessee. Come out and see me.
1: We love you. We love you, Carlos L's Rocky. See you tomorrow.
4: Tom Hartman.
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7: NBC News Radio, I'm Tammy Trujillo. President Trump says the U.S. is now engaged in a crushing economic operation against Iran. He made that declaration in a Wednesday Truth Social post, saying Iran had failed to take the opportunity to make a deal and would now face what he called economic warfare and isolation on an unprecedented scale. He also ramped up the rhetoric against any country that does business with the Islamic Republic, warning that doing so would lead to tremendous economic consequences. Reports say the DEA is joining the investigation into the death of actress Hayden Panettiere. That story from Scott Carr.
8: This after a TMZ report that police are looking into whether Panettiere's death may have involved criminal conduct. Police in Greenville, South Carolina, arrived at the family home of the late actress's boyfriend, Brian Hickerson, for a welfare check days after Panettiere was found dead at a nearby Airbnb. No definitive cause of death has been released by police. A 911 call indicated she was in cardiac arrest after a possible drug overdose. I'm Scott Carr.
7: More Americans are growing concerned over the use of artificial intelligence in daily life. Matt Mattinson reports.
9: That's according to a new Pew Research survey, which showed that 52% of respondents saying they're more concerned than excited about AI. That matches the all-time high seen in the 2023 survey. Less than 10% said they're more excited about AI than concerned, the lowest number ever recorded in the survey. I'm Matt Mattinson.
7: Millions across the South are under heat alerts as sweltering temperatures continue to bake the region. Dozens of record highs have already melted away this week, including in Miami and Oklahoma, which have both seen temperatures hit the 100-degree mark. That heat's expected to continue through the weekend as a heat dome anchored in the Southwest expands. The most intense heat is expected to stretch from the lower Mississippi Valley into the Carolinas. 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
17: 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AAA was also once very conservative, but in 2014, they shifted to the left. donating $235,000 to Democrats in 2024. 83% of their donations went to Democrats. Liberty Mutual. Now, Liberty Mutual leans to the left. And yes, they did donate $1.6 million to Democrats in 2024. That was only 64% of their donations. Progressive Insurance. 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And their senior leaders lean left. 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
27: Hey, top of the Wednesday to you. We had a primary yesterday in four states, I believe. And the results are pretty amazing. We'll get to that in just a minute. Also, grabbing them by the pussy, Trump continues his 50-year war on women. And Rashida Tlaib and faith leaders sound the alarm as Capitol insurrectionists lead an anti-Muslim crusade in Dearborn. In the second hour of our program, bond market issues warning as investors send a frightening message about the economy. Also, MAGA governor gets sued for shielding an ICE agent who was accused of lying about shooting an unarmed victim. And Trump gets rocked as love letters from his human binky surface. Something's going on in the White House. In the third hour of our program, our one guest today, former Governor Jay Inslee, is going to drop by. He's attacking big oil companies as they rake in $85 billion in profits while families pay the price. And scientists are dropping a bombshell as a promising cancer vaccine. This is the mRNA technology that Bob Kennedy is so hysterical about. Approaches a landmark moment. So a lot to talk about. To start out, the congressman, just some of the results from last night are pretty amazing. Remember Andy Ogles, the Republican, who said that gay people have no place in America and Muslims don't belong in American society? Tennessee congressman, he's really one of the most toxic and twisted members of the House of Representatives. He lost his primary last night. I think the most consequential kind of stunning shocker victory last night was Angie Nixon. She's a state representative in the state of Florida. The race was for who is going to be the Democrat running against Moody, who is the current senator from Florida, the Republican senator who was appointed by Donald Trump to replace Marco Rubio, and Ashley Moody. And Nixon didn't even raise $1 million. Vindman was sitting on $16 million and spent most of it, apparently. Vindman is nationally famous. He was the guy who was on the phone call when Donald Trump tried to extort Volodymyr Zelensky, President Zelensky of Ukraine, to try to get him to say bad things about Joe Biden. And he busted him for it, you'll recall. And that led to Trump's, second impeachment? First impeachment? No, I think that was the second. I forget. There have been so many. Anyhow, everybody assumed Vindman was gonna win. He had the endorsement of all the big Democrats, the official Democratic Party, he had a pile of money, he had national name recognition. But he was running on a platform of being a moderate who could work with Republicans, supporting Israel, although he explicitly said he didn't like Netanyahu, but he was still supportive of Israel. Generally, which many people interpreted to be support for their policies in Gaza and the West Bank. And, kind of the establishment guy. And I've been telling you for a couple of years here now, since the last election. Well, actually, I've been telling you this. I've been saying this since 2016. People are sick and tired of the establishment. The establishment that began in 1981 when Ronald Reagan basically declared America was going to embark on a vast neoliberal experiment. We were going to abandon the 40 years of the New Deal that built the first middle class that was more than half of America in the history of the world. We were going to abandon all those programs, those Keynesian programs, because Reagan thought they were communism and socialism. We were going to destroy the union movement, which was a third of America, and is now down to 6% in the private sector. We were going to destroy public education and make college really, really expensive so only wealthy people could afford to send their kids. We were going to turn the environment over to the fossil fuel industry. But most importantly, we were going to cut taxes on rich people so that we could have a whole brand new bumper crop of oligarchs emerge. When Reagan was sworn into office, I think there were 2 billionaires in America. Very, very few, whatever the number was. You can look it up. It was just a small handful. And now we've got approaching 1,000. And we've got a trillionaire, in fact. So, the times have changed, and I think the people are sick and tired of it, frankly. I mean, just absolutely sick. And in fact, this is what Bernie said. He said, the media pundits have written article after article desperately trying to understand why progressive candidates, despite being heavily outspent, keep defeating establishment Democrats. The answers are not complicated. He says, whether it's a corrupt campaign finance system, unprecedented income and wealth inequality, a broken and wildly expensive healthcare system, the enormous threats posed by AI, or an immoral and destructive foreign policy, progressives are talking about the real issues that matter to working families and providing real solutions, and establishment Democrats are not. And I agree, the establishment Democrats right now, the Chuck Schumers of the world, are pretty much where the Republicans were in the 1950s. But they're not even there. I mean, actually in the 1950s, Republican President Dwight Eisenhower fought like hell to expand the union movement and to increase the number of people on Social Security and strengthen the program. Establishment Democrats aren't even doing that. They might give lip service to it. But, this race down in Florida, Angie Nixon just knocking out Alex Vindman, that is a, he had a 13-to-1 advantage over her in fundraising. She had $975,000. He had $16 million. And, Nixon, she came right out and said this on CNN. She said corporate establishment Democrats are standing in the way of real progress in things like health care. Hakeem Jeffries just came out and said he's against Medicare for all. Somebody's going to challenge him in 2 years in the primary in New York based on that. I mean, we're sick of it. 80% of Americans want some kind of a national health care system. 90% of Democrats. Also Angie Nixon was a strong supporter of Palestinian rights. And so the group Jewish Voice for Peace Action also supported her. Ken Martin just kind of came around and said, the DNC is ready to help Angie and work together to flip this seat, win the Senate majority, and deliver for all Floridians. Well, let's hope so. Let's hope so. Because this is a big deal. I mean, this we're talking about the future of America here. It's and whether or not we are in that progressive moment. I mean, politics tends to go in these cycles in America. Strauss and Howe talked about the 80-year cycle. Peter Turchin talks about the 40-year cycle. Within that 80-year cycle, 40 years of conservative, 40 years of liberal. We're at the tail end. We're 45 years into conservative economics, basically. We haven't had a, you know, well, arguably, Joe Biden was a genuinely progressive president. The first one we've had since Jimmy Carter. And, you know, I think it was a good sign, and I think he did a lot of really good stuff. He was unfortunately an incompetent communicator. And tragically right now, he's apparently in terrible pain from his cancer, his prostate cancer having spread into his bones and other parts of his body. And, you know, to say a prayer for him, he was a good man. But the Democratic Party in general has continued to cling to the old ways, as it were, the kind of the Clinton ways, because that's where the money is, and they want that money. So, meanwhile, I'll get to this story in just a minute. I think I've said enough about this, but I really think that we're here. You know, I really think that this is a new day in America. We are on the verge. It may take 3 years to get there, I mean, through the next presidential election.

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0: Tired of spin and billionaire-backed news? 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Democracy belongs to you. 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
1: Wondering who will choose.
0: Welcome back. 21 minutes past the hour. And my daily take today, I wanted to dig into this here and share it with you. The Trump drops a... Oh, excuse me, I've got the wrong one here. This Donald Trump has, in fact, we titled it "Grabbing Them by the Pussy," which I
2: yesterday the guy endorsed.
0: Hang on, just a second here. My computer auto plays the audio there. Sorry, a word that I apologize if it offends you. I it's not on the list of words that you can't say on the air, and I think that using it actually highlights who Donald Trump really is and what he's all about. Continuing this 50-year war against women, frankly. Yesterday he endorsed earlier he had endorsed a Republican in the primary. In one of the primaries, who was credibly accused of sexual assault. That guy lost the election. So then Trump came out and said, see, I endorsed the right, you know, he ignored his earlier endorsement and now re-endorsed the new guy. But in the day before yesterday, Monday, was even worse. I mean, this was a real rough day for Donald Trump's lifelong ongoing war against women. In the morning, the Supreme Court told him that, for the second time, by the way, to take a hike on his appeal of his conviction, his adjudication for raping E. Jean Carroll, and now he has to pay her the $5 million. And then in the afternoon, and this was the thing that really got me going, Kristen Holmes is a CNN reporter, a solid reporter. I mean, she has worked her way up to being the White House correspondent. She was in the White House, and she asked a question about why Trump is scaling back our military exercises with South Korea in favor of not hurting the tender feelings of Donald Trump's good friend, brutal, murderous dictator Kim Jong-un. And amazingly, it even got uglier after this. I mean, Trump started yelling at her, calling her loud and boisterous and telling her she was a fake reporter. But after that, it got even weirder when his staff tweeted out to her, quote, someday your children will come across your disgusting and inhumane question. They will be sickened and embarrassed to have a parent so callous and vindictive. It's quite troubling. Really? I mean, this is bizarre. Trump has had a problem with women his whole entire life. He claimed his personal Vietnam was not getting STDs because he was so promiscuous. He cheated on each one of his three wives, including the last, one having unprotected sex and paying off their silence with a porn star and a Playboy bunny. He particularly seems to prefer women who are immigrants from poverty-stricken countries, presumably because they're a little more desperate and easy to control. The only American he married, Marla Maples, was because he got her pregnant while he was married to Ivana. And, and then he dumped Marla after he started an affair with Melania, who, by the way, has retained her Slovenian citizenship and passed it along to their son, Barron. But it goes way beyond his personal life. I mean, 9 months ago, he attacked Catherine Lucy from Bloomberg on Air Force One, saying, quiet, piggy, because she'd asked him about the Epstein files. And just a few days later, it was Mary Bruce's turn from ABC, and he slapped her around when she asked about the murder of Jamal Khashoggi by, Saudi Arabian dictator MBS, who had given Trump's son-in-law $2 billion. This is something that is consistent. You know, it goes right back to his comments with Billy Bush about, you can do anything, grab him by the, you can do anything, right? And MAGA's reaction to Trump bragging about sexually assaulting women has been just a giant shrug. I mean, he still has 92% support among the MAGA, self-identified MAGA Republicans in the country. It's mind-boggling. And you've got multiple FBI interviews in the Epstein files arguing that he raped a 14-year-old, beat up a 15-year-old. 27 different women have accused him of assaulting them all the way back to the 1970s. There's the Epstein birthday book where he talks about his, you know, beautiful secret, wonderful secret with Jeffrey Epstein and another guy who said he had sold Trump a fully depreciated woman. But when I was watching Trump attack Holmes yesterday on TV, what occurred to me is that this is how his father talked to him. This is a guy who was just horribly wounded by his childhood. He was disliked by his parents. His mother fled to Scotland every summer to get away from Donald. His father treated him like crap. And he's become this warped and twisted human being. And the real damage is that this is now, he has become a role model for young Americans. I mean, you're seeing this all over social media and all over, you know, podcasts and things where these young men are out there, you know, the whole rape culture, the Tate brothers who are now apparently advising Barron on dating strategies. I think it's going to take a generation to clean up the damage that this man and his example and the Republican Party's support of him has done. What say you? I'll pick up your calls in just a minute right after a quick story.
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0: 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Stay with us.

0: The morbidly rich who bought our government are counting on you to sit this thing out. 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Every day, I connect the dots that they don't want connected. From the Powell memo to Citizens United to the checkpoints and surveillance machinery that's going up right now. But this isn't a lecture. It's a fight. And you're not in it alone. Thousands of us are already here, reading, arguing, organizing, and fighting like our children's future depends on it. Because it does. We refuse to be spectators while democracy gets sold off piece by piece. 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No paywall, no catch. Come stand with us and let's take this country back together. That's Hartman Report. Hartman with two N's at the end. 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Check it out.
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3: This is a WCPT Civil Rights Snapshot. Many know of Dr. Martin Luther King Jr., but few know of his right-hand man, Bayard Rustin. Rustin was born in 1912, raised by his grandparents, who taught him the Quaker values of peace and nonviolence. In college, Rustin grew an interest in socialism, joining the Fellowship of Reconciliation, working with them for 10 years before Rustin was fired and arrested for being caught having sexual relations with another man in a parked car. But his time there wasn't for nothing, as it was there he met A. Philip Randolph, who convinced Rustin to meet with Dr. King during the Montgomery bus boycott. Rustin, along with writings from Gandhi, urged Dr. King to accept pacifism as a way of life. Rustin showed brilliant strategies and organization skills, which led to him organizing the March on Washington, having thousands of people attend. However, this partnership would not last as Dr. King distanced himself from Rustin after Congressman Powell threatened to use Rustin's sexual orientation against Dr. King. Rustin continued to work with Randolph for civil rights and gay rights until his death in 1987. Please stay vigilant about our civil rights. The fight is never over.
4: This is a WCPT moment in labor. On March 25th, 1911, in Manhattan, a fire at the Triangle Shirtwaist Factory killed 146 workers, who were mostly women. The victims of the fire were unable to leave the burning high-rise building due to the exits being locked and were forced to leap to their deaths from the 8th, 9th, and 10th floors. Locking doors was a common practice to reduce theft and unauthorized breaks at workplaces. As a result of the fire, the New York State Legislature formed the Factory Investigating Commission, whose findings led to 38 new laws regulating labor. Some of the new laws mandated better egress, the installation of better alarm and sprinkler systems, and increased availability of fire extinguishers. Coincidentally, the American Society of Safety Professionals was formed, which now manages, researches, and consults occupational safety and health across 75 countries. This has been a WCPT Moment in Labor. We are working for your rights.
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0: There you go. Indeed. Women are just, I mean, all across the country, an awful lot of the pushback to Donald Trump and to the maggots has been coming from women in the United States, and God bless them. Just a quick recap on the election results we can talk about in a moment when I take calls. Corey Mills was the guy who was charged with sexual assault, the Republican who Trump had earlier endorsed and then later not. He lost last night. David Jolly, the former Republican, now a Democrat, is going to run against Byron Donalds in the governor's race. They both won those primaries. Angie Nixon is going to run against Ashley Moody. Angie Nixon, the progressive who beat Alexander Vindman. I talked about that earlier. DeSantis had redrawn the congressional maps down in Florida to try to knock out some Democrats. But Debbie Wasserman Schultz hung on. I think she's in a new district. And Jared Moskowitz, who I'm no fan of, he's a so-called moderate, a corporate Democrat, he hung on. And in Pennsylvania, this was fascinating. This was a state where Republican Scott Timko again, a special election. This is actually for a House seat. Scott Timko was expected to win, but it looks like Brandon Dukes has. There may still be some counting or a recount going on. It was very, very close, like within 1,000 points. But the important thing is that this is a district that Trump carried just 2 years ago in 2024 by 18 points. And it looks like a Democrat won, and if they didn't win, and again, you know, I believe it's been called for him, but we'll see. If they didn't win, it's still an 18-point shift. There was a special election in California also where AIPAC poured millions of dollars through their sneaky front group, the United Democracy Project, spent millions of dollars in the last 2 weeks on the advertising. It's too close to call. This is Melissa Hernandez is the recipient of all that AIPAC assistance, running against Sheba Wahab, a critic of Israel. So, and Dan Sullivan, the real one, won his primary, and Mary Peltola, he's the Republican in Alaska, Mary Peltola, the Democrat, won her primary. She will be, they will be running for that role, for that job in the Senate. Meanwhile, yesterday in Dearborn, Michigan, Dearborn is a town of, you know, a little over 100,000 people. It's predominantly Muslim. And thousands of anti-Muslim hate demonstrators. This is the kind of stuff that Trump and the GOP have brought us in this modern era. Thousands of we hate Muslim demonstrators showed up in Dearborn yesterday. Many of them on motorcycles, motorcycle gang guys, virtually all of them men. And this was organized by a racist provocateur by the name of Jake Lang and a Detroit pastor, Lorenzo Sewell. And Lang served 4 years behind bars for his crimes, including attacking police officers with a baseball bat. Trump had pardoned him. But this kind of stuff has provoked some awful stuff. I mean, you've got all this rhetoric about Abdul El-Sayed, Dr. El-Sayed in Michigan. In May, a pair of teenagers opened fire at an Islamic center in San Diego, killing three people. In July, federal prosecutors charged Peter Larson in Utah with hate crimes after he went to a shopping mall seeking Muslims to kill. He asked employees whether they were Muslim before stabbing a Muslim man multiple times, including in the neck. But Lang, the guy who organized the rally in Dearborn yesterday, who was a January 6th-er, he not only hates Muslims, even though he was raised Jewish, he's a virulent anti-Semite. He hates Jews, too. He says, white people will be replaced and your children will be black Muslims if you don't stand up now. He goes on to say, we will not allow these third world mongrels to run roughshod over us without a fight. The body of Christ is one. This is a guy who was raised Jewish. He said, we have cruise ships, we have planes, we have trains, and we're going to pack them all out with Arabs. You have to go home. You don't want them here. We don't want you here. Wild stuff. But I think my sense of it, based on yesterday's election results, is that America is waking up and is turning back toward compassion, love. I realize that word is overused, but you know, I think it's there. And frankly, you know, the desire for something like the New Deal again. So what's on your mind today? Jerry in Venice, California. Hey, Jerry, what's up?
1: Hey, Tom, I want to say something about impeachment. I think that it's the thing to do is for the party of Jefferson to save the party of Lincoln by impeaching both of them at the same time, making Massey Speaker of the House. And that's all totally democratic and legal.
0: Yeah, Trump and Vance. Or did you mean by both of them, did you mean Trump and Johnson? Because if you're going to make Massey the speaker,
1: no,
0: you're going to get Johnson out of there.
1: Hey, the Republicans got to let the Democrats elect this president.
0: Yeah. I think the number one candidate for impeachment right now is Whiskey Pete. I mean, he was in Utah yesterday. There's talk that he's going to be running for president as a Republican in 2028. The guy's just stupid enough to think he has a chance. It's just the whole Republican crowd is you know, the political side of it is dominated by idiots. You know, people like Tommy Tuberville. It's mind-boggling.
1: It's a low IQ.
0: Yeah.
1: Situation.
0: Yeah, it really is. It really is sad. But yeah, I'm with you on the impeachment. Thanks a lot, Jerry. Well said. Mark in Signal Hill, California. Hey, Mark, what's up?
2: Well, along the lines of your morbidly rich term, we should have the Benedict Rump and his, his reverse Midas touch. Is turning everything into gold spray-painted crap. And then instead of saying the Israelis did this and the Israelis did that, it's Adolf Netanyahu or his Zionist Nazis should be the terms used. Because, yeah, when you say Israeli,
0: I get it. Really, there's a lot of good people in Israel. You know, about half the country is actually progressive.
2: Yeah, and then you have the Vandal administration that's in Washington now.
0: Yeah.
2: He's calling even the grass under his wrestling mat is Vandal's fault.
0: Yeah.
2: He's the Vandal.
0: Yeah, I get. Yeah, he drove his car, the beast, this multi-ton thing over the reflecting pool and damaged it, and then now he's trying to get Jeanine Pirro to arrest somebody else. They just convened a special grand jury. It's crazy. Mark, thanks for the call. It's 45 minutes past the hour. We'll be in a second or two. We'll be right back with more of your calls in just a minute. Stay with us.
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0: Defending America from the weapons of mass deception. I'll be right back with you.

0: One of the most important and often misunderstood aspects of the American experiment is this. 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
0: 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Welcome back. 9 minutes before the hour. Picking up your calls here. John in Harlem, New York. Hey, John, what's on your mind today?
6: Hi, Mr. Hartman. There's a couple of things I wanted to, three things. I'll try to be brief. One of the things is that you were trying to think of who was. Hit the road, Jack, or hit the road, Trump.
0: Was it Ray Charles
6: and the Raylettes, right?
0: That's what I thought.
6: We're both around the same age. I remember when that song came out. The other thing was you were looking the other day for a name that the Democrats could call the Republicans since they're so full of name-calling, and I thought of the term repugnant cons. Repugnant and cons. Repugnant cons. But the third thing that really got me was yesterday when it was Trump talking about white and blonde and that, and his business about race. Yeah. And I wish we could get Dr. Svante Paabo. I don't know if I'm pronouncing his last name right because it's an umlaut over the second A. He was the one that did the mapping of the human genome for the most prestigious science establishment in the world, the Max Planck Institute. Mm-hmm. And with that, found out that everybody, all of us, all Homo sapiens sapiens came from the Igong. I said it right there. They are the people who call themselves the nation. They are the sand people of Africa, and they were much further north. In fact, they were at the Bab el Mandeb. And they're the ones that did the land bridge. It was a land bridge. They're the ones that did the crossing from Ethiopia into Yemen, or in those days, Aden. So it was from Ethiopia to Aden. And that was the land bridge that spread out to everybody on the earth. Everybody's genome comes from the Ikong, from the sand people. We are all, they're the Adams family,
0: yeah.
6: You know? And so with that, there's no such thing as different races.
0: Yeah.
6: So this whole thing is that we got to get back to the beloved community of Dr. King, in which we realize that America is the greatest experiment in the world, and that we have people from all over the world becoming one people because of our dedication to we the people. We must save the Constitution. And one last thing of interest with this, with the name calling and the labeling, El Sayed is an American, and his parents are Egyptian. So he would be an Egyptian-American, but from last I read, Egypt is a country in the northeast corner of what continent? Africa?
0: Africa, yeah.
6: So interesting enough, would that make him an African-American?
0: It would by geography and genetics, but it doesn't by this invention of race that became so popular in the 1600s in America. Speaking of the Kung, have you seen the movie The Gods Must Be Crazy?
6: Oh, yes, yeah.
0: It's about the San people. It's just a beautiful little movie. I mean, you know, they just track these guys are hunter-gatherers. And a bottle falls out of an airplane or something? It's been years since I've, it's been at least a decade since I saw it. But something fell out of an airplane, because these people are living, you know, like in the Neolithic, you know, and to this day. And they discover it, and it just leads to this whole long series of kind of funny and interesting. It's just a marvelous movie, The Gods Must Be Crazy. And that's how I first learned about the San people. Yeah.
6: But they crossed the Bab el Mandeb to Aden, and that's where, if you compare that to Genesis, that's where they met their God.
0: Yep, there
6: and
0: you go.
6: It's so interesting how both of these things, Genesis and evolution, comes together. You know, when we were growing up, there was a big difference, you know, the Scopes trial and all of that. But it's just amazing how these things have come together.
0: Yeah.
6: I think God's giving us a message.
0: John, thank you very much. Very well said. Thank you. Kent in Humboldt, Iowa. Hey, Kent, what's on your mind today?
7: Yeah, good morning, Tom. I've kind of been in and out of listening here the last week or 10 days, but I thought, wouldn't it be interesting or neat to utilize some of this $20 million for these electric shock gloves and make sure some get in the Oval Office so the aide or whatever can wake him up when he falls asleep.
0: Yeah, I'm assuming you're referencing the woman or the video about that woman who kept rubbing her tummy, and every time she did, Trump would jerk awake.
7: Yeah.
0: Apparently, she was just pregnant.
7: The reason I wanted to call Tom is that I'd happened to watch a program here. I think I was watching a ball game, and it was on the Fox station, and they came on with this half hour news magazine that Cheryl Atkinson, Full Measure. And a couple of things were interesting to me, but one of them was about democratic socialism. And, of course, they didn't interview any democratic socialists. They interviewed some corporate wonk in Indiana about how terrible this is. And then the other area they focused on was your area, I think, Portland, Oregon, and talking about how many democratic socialists are on the city council there. Mm-hmm. And they interviewed this guy called Don Mason. I don't know if you're familiar with him, but I guess he's a member of the Republican Central Committee. I don't know if that's in the state of Oregon or nationally. But, man, talk about kind of out to lunch. You know, just a bunch of fear-mongering. And I agree with you. I think progressives are moving in the right direction. I think they're really, really going to take things back, we hope.
0: Yeah, I'll say it again. Bernie would have won in 2016. America has been ready for this for at least a decade. And, you know, I think we're going to get there. I really do, within the next 3 years. Ken, thank you for the call. Spot on. We're hitting the top of the hour on the other side of the break. What's going on with the bond market? And how is this going to affect you and me? Also, a MAGA governor is being sued for shielding an ICE attempted murderer. Stick around.
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13: AP News, I'm Marcela Sanchez. President Trump says the U.S. and Canada have a trade deal, but key terms remain unclear. AP correspondent Ben Thomas reports.
14: Canada and the U.S. are reportedly moving closer to finalizing a trade agreement that would avert President Trump's threatened 50% tariffs. A senior Canadian official calls the emerging terms a very good deal for Canada, but cautions negotiations are not complete. Still, Trump says
15: they called yesterday and they gave us the points that we had to have. Very fair deal for both.
14: And the president predicts U.S. farmers and manufacturers will benefit.
15: Our farmers were paying tremendous tariffs into Canada, and those tariffs are going to be totally eviscerated down to zero.
14: Trump's tariffs would hit about 5% of Canadian exports to the U.S. Nova Scotia's premier says Prime Minister Mark Carney has asked provincial leaders to return U.S. alcohol to store shelves. Ben Thomas, Washington.
13: The national debt has hit a record $40 trillion, just 5 months after the U.S. hit a record $39 trillion debt in March. A former engineer testified that Meta took a don't-ask-don't-tell approach to children under 13 using its social media sites. Four states are suing Meta, the parent company of Facebook and Instagram. They accuse it of deliberately designing features that addict children and contribute to a youth mental health crisis. Authorities in central Pennsylvania say the pilot of a small plane was killed in a violent collision with a police helicopter. The two state troopers on board the helicopter survived. Officials in Kyiv, Ukraine say a barrage of Russian missiles killed at least 12 people and injured dozens. Residential buildings, a medical facility, and an educational institution were hit. This is AP News. Moderna shares soared after it announced a positive cancer trial result. The AP's Lisa Dwyer has more.
16: Moderna shares more than doubled after announcing initial results from a study of an experimental cancer treatment. Moderna and Merck are developing an mRNA-based cancer vaccine designed to be tailored to individual patients based on unique mutations within their tumors. They are pairing the drug intismeran with Keytruda. The study compared using intismeran and Keytruda together on melanoma patients against using Keytruda alone. The company's say patients who received the combination lived longer without cancer returning or metastasizing than patients who got Keytruda alone. I'm Lisa Dwyer.
13: Prince Harry and his wife Meghan have decided to return to the United Kingdom for an extended stay starting this fall. I'm Marcela Sanchez, AP News.
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1: Welcome to the second hour of our program. So what the hell is going on with the bond market? And why should we care? Most people go, bond market? What's that? I mean, the number of Americans who even own bonds. Bonds are debt instruments. Bonds are IOUs. Corporations issue them. In fact, the big AI companies are pumping out bonds by the hundreds of billions of dollars right now, which is one of the problems. It's one aspect of the situation, shall we say. And our government, when it wants to borrow money, it issues bonds. And, you know, there's one-year bonds, five-year bonds. I mean, there might be 3-year bonds. I'm not sure. I'm not a bond guy, generally speaking, but I do know how it works. You know, 10-year bonds, 20-year bonds, and 30-year bonds, I think, are the longest. And, you know, and they pay different rates of interest. And it's funny. This is something that really confused me when I was, you know, in my 20s and just starting to figure out money and finance was, how is it that bond prices go up when their yields go down, or their prices go down when their yields go up? Or is it the other way around? You know, and the bottom line is that what's happening right now with American bonds is that our cost of borrowing, we're paying about, so far this year, we've paid $1.17 trillion in interest on the bonds that we've issued over the last 30 years and or longer. I think anything older than that is rolled over. But cumulatively, we've got this $40 trillion national debt, or we'll hit that within the next week or two. And it's suddenly starting to cost us more. And yesterday, there was a sell-off in U.S. Treasuries. The U.S. Treasury market at $31 trillion. Now, we got a $40 trillion debt, but a certain part of that is debt that we owe to ourselves, to our own government. Like, for example, Social Security has a $2 trillion trust fund. That's invested in the bond market, in treasuries. And so we don't count that as, because you can't publicly buy and sell these things. And there's a bunch of different kind of special interest bonds that the government, you know. So anyhow, the bottom line is the net market is around $31 trillion. And the yield on the 30-year treasury just hit 5.3% yesterday morning. And that's a high. Back in the pre-pandemic years, it was as low as 1%. Back when you could buy a house, you know, with a 3% or 4% mortgage. And now you're looking at, you know, 6-7% mortgages. And some of this is being driven by competition with hyperscalers, you know, Microsoft, Alphabet, OpenAI, you know, these big companies that are issuing their own bonds that in some cases pay a little more than treasuries, or in some cases are actually even rated more secure than treasuries, which is pretty wild. Because treasuries are backed by the full faith and credit of the United States government, and the 14th Amendment says that, you know, we cannot renege on treasuries, basically. The debt of the United States shall not be questioned is the exact phrase. But you've also got oil hitting $88 a barrel, right now. And that's driving inflation. The cost of transportation is increasing, and pretty much everything you buy had to get to you by truck or airplane one way or another, or train, and they're all powered by oil. And so Priya Misra, a bond manager for J.P. Morgan Asset Management in New York, said this is going to be a huge problem for the equity market. Now, equity market is fancy Wall Street speak for the stock market. All right. Stocks are equities, you know, bonds are debts, right? For the equity market, because I think, she says, people are not convinced that the entire economy can handle this level of real rates. Now, what she's talking about is, you know, you've got this massive federal debt. On top of that, since Donald Trump came into office, we have reversed the trajectory of the American middle class. Joe Biden came into office and, you know, just as the COVID vaccine was starting to sweep the country and people were getting back to work in early 2021. And what that did was it generated an incredible amount of demand for goods and services, because, you know, for 2 years we hadn't bought anything, or a year and a half we hadn't bought anything. you know, all of 2020 was basically shut down by COVID, even as Trump was literally forcing, with the Defense Production Act, literally forcing black and brown people back into the workplace, like in slaughterhouses and, you know, bus drivers and things like that, frontline responders. And we were seeing incredible levels of death among the people who just couldn't leave, you know, among policemen and firemen and EMT operators and things like that. But what that sudden demand did in 2021 and 2022 was the exact same thing it did at the end of the great flu pandemic of 1919, and the exact same thing it did at the end of World War II. These were both periods of time, World War I and the flu pandemic, and World War II, where basically Americans stopped buying things for a while. And then after each war, there was a sudden inflation. It was worse after World War II because it lasted longer, and the suppression of demand was much, much more severe. You literally had to have coupons to buy milk and sugar and salt and meat and gasoline. And the government rationed those coupons. So demand was suppressed. Demand explodes after the end of the period of shutdown. And boom, along with that demand becomes, you know, because everybody wants to buy something and the stocks are not that big, people are competing with each other to buy, you know, the latest teddy bear or the new cheese or just a burger or whatever it may be. And what that does is it causes prices to go up, right? It's the classic formula from capitalism of supply and demand. And when supply is down and demand is high, you have inflation. You have prices going up. On the other hand, when supply is high and demand is low, you have prices going down. You see this most visibly, literally every day in the oil market. So anyhow, what we have now, you know, Joe Biden got that inflation down to 2% when he left office. It was 2 point something, it was fairly low, 2.2 or 2.3, something like that. Now it's over 3%. But when he started out, it was, you know, it was very high. It was what, 7%, 7 and change. As a result of the shutdown, as a result of the COVID pandemic. Well, Biden put it back together and put people back to work. We had the inflation rate was down, the stock market was rising. People were, you saw pay raises for the last 3 years of the Biden administration. People were actually getting paid faster than the rate, pay increases faster than the rate of inflation. I mean, you know, and the Inflation Reduction Act was designed to stimulate the economy, throw a bunch of money into construction projects, principally green construction, but a lot of, you know, just refitting things, building new bridges and stuff, which Trump is now, you know, they're all putting signs on saying, brought to you by Donald Trump. But this was Joe Biden's work. And then Trump comes into office and just wrecks the whole thing, which is what he does. Now, whether he's doing it because Putin told him to or he's doing it just because he's an idiot, I don't know. I think it might be both. I'm perfectly willing to believe that it's both. But he got us into a war, you know, with Netanyahu. He started slapping tariffs willy-nilly. The money from the initial tariffs came back into the country, and they're passing it out to big companies like, you know, Apple got something close to $1 billion in tariff refunds. Have they sent any of it to you? I haven't seen a penny, right? So the net effect of all this is inflation, and the inflation is spooking the bond market. That's the bottom line. And it's also slowing down our economy. Between April and June, the economy only grew at a 1.5% rate. Now, we were growing at around every decade from the 1930s until Reagan became president, we had more than 4% annual GDP growth every decade for those 40 years, or was it 50 years? And then from Reagan forward, I believe we've only had one decade where we were substantially over 3% growth. So inflation basically is kryptonite to bond investors. So I don't have a therefore on all this for you, like, you know, this is what you should do with your portfolio or whatever. But I do agree with, you know, this Moody's analyst that this could be really bad for the equities market. In other words, for the stock market. So be careful. But mostly what we're looking at is a massive indictment of the way Donald Trump has been running our economy and the kind of damage he's done. And it's going to be

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0: 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Welcome back. 22 minutes past the hour. So a MAGA governor, Governor Greg Abbott, one of the most corrupt governors in America, the governor of Texas, his attorney general. This attorney general is like, look up corruption in the dictionary, and there's Ken Paxton's picture, right? Is holding on to an ICE agent, a guy by the name of Christian Castro, who shot a person in Minneapolis. And the attorney general of Minnesota, I believe, it might be the Keith Ellison speaking up. Yeah, the attorney general is trying to get that person extradited. He's trying to get, you know, Christian Gonzalez, or Castro, rather, extradited from Texas up to Minnesota so that he can stand trial for assault. I mean, he shot this person, and then he lied about it. He said, oh, they were trying to attack me with a broom. And it turns out that not only were they not trying to attack him with a broom, they were standing behind a closed door, refusing to let him into their house. And this guy shot this person through the door. And probably the door was the thing that slowed down the bullet enough that he's not dead, but whatever. So, you know, we're trying to get that person out of Texas. And the governor of Texas is like, no, I'm not going to send him. We'll keep him here. And there's, you know, if you don't deport is the wrong word, but, you know, if you don't transfer that person out within a certain period of time, then they get to go free. And Castro will go free in the next month or so if he does not get transported to Texas. And Keith Ellison says, Governor Abbott is trying to shield Castro from being accountable for these serious charges by refusing to extradite him to Minnesota. That's the word I was looking for, extradite. And so now Ellison has filed a lawsuit with a federal judge in Texas. Now, the problem is that the federal judges in Texas have been pretty well packed over the years as, you know, MAGA, you know, neo-fascist types, you know, like this guy up in Amarillo who wanted a nationwide ban on mifepristone. So we'll see where that goes. Meanwhile, John Ossoff has ignited an online firestorm over the weekend, taking a jab at Donald Trump's weird relationship with Natalie Harp, this 35-year-old blonde who follows him everywhere, sits with him all the time, apparently even in his bedroom, helping him with his social media. I mean, who knows? But John Ossoff mentioned her and said, you know, Trump just wants to travel around the world with Natalie Harp. And suddenly they're all hysterical. Seth Abramson, an attorney and author and retired professor, thinks that there's even more to that relationship. He said, anyone else starting to feel like there's a scandal hiding behind all this? It's absolutely disgusting. What I find interesting, I mean, Melania has just vanished. She hasn't even been seen in a month. Natalie Harp is literally with Trump everywhere. She was in the food truck with him on the way to, you know, to the out of Air Force One to that private military jet that took them up to England out of Turkey. She's with him everywhere all the time. She writes him love letters, you know, saying things like, where'd it go? Saying things like, you are my guardian and protector in this life. I just want to bring you joy. I love it when we can get through a day without ever having to talk about work. I mean, this is weird stuff. She wrote in a 2023 letter to Trump, you are all that matters to me. This morning, her brother was on TV, and he said she's been writing to presidents for years. Apparently, she's obsessed with hooking up with a president. I don't know, sort of like Monica Lewinsky. So the whole, you know, this is, Abramson said that, I feel like the whole nation's spidey senses should be tingling. She even hopped into the trunk of a car to accompany Donald Trump to his trial in New York City. I mean, this has been going on for some time. So is she trying to replace Melania? I mean, Trump was having an affair with Melania while he was married to Marla Maples. He was having an affair with Marla Maples while he was married to Ivana. So if he's capable of it, it would make perfect sense. But who knows? I mean, the guy is 80. Can he still do it? Is this what's going on? Is this an unhealthy relationship? Her brother certainly thinks so. But I think there's a bigger picture here. And the bigger picture has to do with who is feeding Trump information. I mean, if she's just a sycophant and she's around him all the time, he's not getting advice from people who actually know what's going on. And that's a very dangerous thing.
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0: 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Because he's certainly behaving like a crazy man.

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2: I'm Dr. Anthony Lizowitz, and this is Climate Connections. 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
3: So in Boston, for instance, a lot of the coastal areas used to be salt marshes and mudflats. 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
2: But Joe Christo of the nonprofit Boston Harbor Now says seawalls are inhospitable to shellfish, snails, and other coastal marine life.
3: A lot of times they just don't have those sort of nooks and crannies and crevices that really help nurture marine life. 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
3: Seaweed and mussels, oysters, snails, and different types of fish also being present in the water near the seawalls as well, so it's pretty exciting stuff.
2: Climate Connections is produced by the Yale Center for Environmental Communication. 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
17: Welcome back. 34 minutes past the hour. So what's on your mind today? Cameron in Seattle. Hey, Cameron, what's up?
18: Hey, Tom. Wow, I'm so glad I got through. I've been a long-time listener. My dad used to listen every day at work, just a side note. I'm calling just with my general concern with Zionism in our country and across the Western world.
17: Define Zionism?
18: What's that?
17: Give me your definition of Zionism.
18: Zionism is, in my definition, kind of an anti-Semitic take on domination. Basically what Israel is using as an excuse to seize land. My concern is just, with like historical context, like during World War II, Nazis kind of teamed up with Zionists in a way to, you know, they're the only Jewish people to kind of support that kind of horrible, you know, thing that they did during World War II, which is a Holocaust,
17: This is like really weird stuff you're laying on me here, Cameron. I mean, this is the kind of stuff you hear literally out of Nazis like Nick Fuentes. Zionism, movement was simply a movement to create a Jewish state, Israel. Now, within Israel, you've got people who call themselves Zionists who are, you know, like from the river to the sea. They wanted to kill or destroy all of the Palestinians. Ben Gavir, you know, their defense minister, is probably the best example. He's an open racist and constantly talks. The day before yesterday, he was saying we need to kill 30 to 50 Gazans every single day.
18: And I'm anti-Zionism, just like to be clear. I am so anti-Nazi, and I just think that it's kind of a continuation of the
17: Nazis were not working with Zionists. I mean, you know, the Zionist movement long predates the Nazis,
18: absolutely.
17: And the result of the Holocaust was the creation of the State of Israel, and that was the original. You know, that was the Zionist movement.
18: I just want to be clear that I'm very anti-Nazi, and I just think that what they're doing to Palestine is pretty much on par with what the Nazis did in Germany and Poland. And I wanted to just express my concern with the growing, the growth of their movement within our country, you know, funding.
17: Yeah.
18: Just things that we do not want.
17: Let's not call that Zionism. Let's call that Netanyahuism. Because Zionism means a bunch of different things to different people and actually has a long history as an actual word with an actual meaning. And what not Netanyahu is doing is, in my opinion, not Zionism. What he is doing is not unlike other expansionist countries, whether it's Putin attacking Ukraine, the United States taking Mexico under President Polk. I mean, that's expansionist.
18: Oh, yeah.
17: That's
18: I agree with you there.
17: That's
18: I agree. And I think that
17: basically
18: they're giving Zionism a bad name in that case.
17: For
18: and
17: because
18: when I hear Zionism, I get angry because I think about, you know, despicable things that the IDF is doing in Gaza and just Lebanon.
17: Yeah. I would not call it that. And also because it's Zionism is a word that is so often used by actual anti-Semites, people who want to hurt or kill Jews. And
18: that's another thing. You know, I think that it's really dangerous, and I agree with you there, that because it is a right-wing talking point, and not only that, but a neo-Nazi talking point. And I think the lines are beginning to blur between parties regarding that topic. And so I'm just concerned with that.
17: So let's call it Netanyahuism. So did you want to make a point about that or just express your concern?
18: Just my concern. I'm a little busy at the moment just because I'm at work. But, you know, that's basically my point.
17: Okay, Cameron, I share your concern if it is as we've ultimately agreed here. Thanks for the call. It's good to hear.
18: Thank you. Yeah, all right.
17: Sure enough. Kevin in Santa Cruz. Hey, Kevin, what's on your mind today?
19: Hey, how are you doing, Tom?
17: Good.
19: I was calling because I wanted to get your opinion about this company, Texas oil company called Greenland Oil, and its affiliation. I'm not sure how closely, but it is affiliated with Trump or Trump supporters, and how they have brought all this drilling equipment to Greenland when Greenland has specifically said that they have a moratorium on
17: drilling,
19: on oil drilling. And they have refused to allow people to drill in their, I guess it's northeastern Greenland. And
17: apparently there's a lot of oil. At least that's what the soundings seem to indicate.
19: Yeah, and I'm just wondering, you know, I believe I saw Trump posted this picture of him saying, "Hello, Greenland." And he's been talking about wanting to buy Greenland and then just take over Greenland for several years now.
17: Yeah.
19: And I'm just wondering if you think, because I think it might be true, that instead of militarily invading Greenland, that we're going to, you know, invade Greenland in a way like this, where we're
17: economically,
19: you know, we're sending people to illegally drill in Greenland, and you know, the Greenlanders have told us that they're going to send in the police, the Greenlandic police, and that the Danish army might get involved, and if all this happens, then maybe this is an excuse to actually have some kind of military takeover. I'm just wondering what you think about all this. Is this?
17: I share your concern, Kevin. I share your concern. If Greenland were to arrest or fire upon any Americans, Trump mm-hmm. might claim that that's a provocation. I would love to know who put up the money for this, and when and why and how and who made the decision to ship all this equipment. What is it, 37 container loads of oil drilling equipment that they've now hauled up onto the soil of Greenland over the objection of the government?
19: And they're telling the Greenland Oil Company is telling their shareholders that all is going well and that they're intending to send even more.
17: Yeah. Yeah, there's something real skeezy going on here, and it's flying under the radar by and large. This is a story that only occasionally pops up, like on page 6 in the New York Times kind of thing, and I'm concerned about it.
19: The reason I'm concerned is I read a big story about it in the New Yorker magazine,
17: mm-hmm.
19: and then just last night I saw something on Rachel Maddow that sort of was in telling me the same thing, and she was acting concerned that maybe this is a pretext to an actual invasion, like you said, if there's some kind of
17: it could be the beginning of a false flag operation kind of thing, or a provocation. I share your concern, Kevin. Beyond what you and I both know from, you know, just having read the news reports, I don't have any inside information on this. my opinion is that something is rotten in Denmark, to quote Shakespeare. And with Greenland, it's an appropriate quote since Greenland is owned by Denmark. It's Hamlet notwithstanding. I don't have anything to add to that, Kevin. Do you? Other than, hey, let's keep an eye on this.
19: No, I just wanted to hear your opinion if this might be a pretext to
17: actual
19: military takeover. It looks pretty bad to me, but I appreciate your sharing your insight.
17: Yeah, it does to me too, Kevin. And this is the sort of thing where if Democrats could take either the House or the Senate, they could launch an investigation and we could find out what the hell's actually going on here. But right now, Mike Johnson and John Thune are going to block any effort to investigate this because they're so terrified of Emperor Trump. So,
19: how many incidents can we get involved with? Venezuela, Iran?
17: I know. Emperor Palpatine he's rolling along. I got to move along, Kevin, but thank you for the call. I think it's a really important issue. Thanks for bringing it up. Glenn in Madison, Wisconsin. Hey, Glenn, what's on your mind today?
20: Yes, good to talk with you. I am a retired natural resource manager. I went through and got my master's degree in it and have been studying it. And I hear people talking about the problem all the time, and I'm thinking what they really need to consider is what is a resource and how can we get it? And I think one of the most important resources is our population. And we need to get people to become the most they can be. And young children, always regard education as a cost when it's really an investment that gets amazing returns to your investment.
17: Yeah.
20: And the same thing goes with people who just think, oh, I can just drill another hole and I'll get water. It's not
17: going to
20: work that way.
17: No, the GI Bill really proved this. I mean, aside from public education, which has built America since the late 19th century, with the GI Bill, we sent millions of young Americans, most of them men, because these were the veterans of World War II, to college for free. My dad was one of them. So was Louise's dad. In fact, it wasn't just free. We paid him a couple hundred bucks a month to go to college. And the result of that was that for every $1 we invested in educating a young person out of World War II, we got $7 in tax revenue we wouldn't have otherwise gotten because they had higher earnings throughout their lifetime. So education is a massive investment, and we're the only developed country in the world that doesn't make that investment in our young people. Instead, we prey on them. We view them as suckers that we can just squeeze trillions, literally trillions of dollars out of and hand it off to big American banks. It's a crime. It's a moral crime. Glenn, thank you. And it's a crime against America, against the future of our country. It's 45 minutes past the hour.
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17: It's Talk Media for the rest of us. I'll be right back with your calls.

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3: This is a WCPT moment in labor. When Serena Williams won her title at the Tennis Grand Slam tournament, we know she gets the same prize money as her male counterpart. However, prior to 1973, that wasn't always the case. When Billie Jean King captured her first Wimbledon title in 1966, she was surprised to find out that the winner of the men's tournament received £2,000, while she only received £750. After being unable to find any tournaments for women, King and eight other women formed their own tournament, the Virginia Slims Invitational, where each woman was paid $1 before posing for the famous picture of them each holding up their dollar, with the caption, Contract Pros. While the move was bold, the pay discrepancies continued. King threatened to boycott the 1973 U.S. Open unless the women were paid the same as the men. Thanks to a grant from Band Deodorant, both the men and women singles would take home $25,000. Despite the progress at the U.S. Open, it wouldn't be until 1984 that the Australian Open would execute equal pay, followed by the French Open in 2006, and finally Wimbledon in 2007.
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12: 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Hey, Greg, what's up?
13: Morning, Tom.
12: Hey.
13: Hello.
12: What's on your mind?
13: Yeah, can you hear me?
12: I certainly can.
13: Mark Pocan was on yesterday, and he said something which astounded me, that somehow we might be able to grow out of this $40 trillion in national debt.
12: That's how we did it in the 30s, 40s, 50s, and 60s, and 70s.
13: Yeah, we're not. That's 50 years ago. If you had Richard Wolff, a guy you sadly don't have on anymore, and you asked him that question in 2026, what do you think he would say?
12: I don't care.
13: You're not interested in his opinion?
12: Yeah, what's your point, Greg, rather than giving me a hypothetical?
13: Well, it wasn't hypothetical yesterday when Pocan said, I think we can grow out of this $40 trillion debt. That's ridiculous.
12: Well, without an increase in taxes, I would agree with you. And I don't recall him saying that, so I can't, challenge or defend whatever you heard him say. I do know that if he was talking, my recollection is, and I may be wrong, Greg, but my recollection was that he was talking about the Social Security Trust Fund, and that when GDP growth goes down, we're down to 1.5% a year, wages also go down, and then on top of that, you've got inflation. And the result of that is the inflation raises the COLA on Social Security, so payments go up. But the lack of increase in wages is causing the revenues to basically remain flat or only slightly go up. And the result of that is it shortens the amount of time we have until the trust fund is depleted, which is right now estimated to be around 2032. But if that was what he was talking about, then he's right. If it wasn't what he was talking about, I don't know. But I can't defend a statement I don't recall, frankly.
13: Well, okay. You wrote the book, The Crash of 2016. Tom.
12: I did.
13: I know you know something about economics.
12: I do.
13: Even though there wasn't a crash, but he spoke specifically about the debt, the national debt, mm-hmm. a $40 trillion national debt. At any rate, be that as it may, the second thing, just one quick thing. Tomorrow when you talk to Philip Vidner, mm-hmm. please, don't say Kiev, say Kiev.
12: Kiev is the Russian pronunciation. Kiev is the Ukrainian pronunciation.
13: That's Philip Vidner's pronunciation.
12: I know. I know. He lived in Russia for 20 years. He uses the Russian pronunciation.
13: That is the pronunciation. I've been there 50 years ago. I went through there. That's how they say it there.
12: You're sure of that?
13: At any rate.
12: Okay.
13: Thanks for the talk.
12: I'll check that with Phil tomorrow. Thanks for that, Greg.
13: Yeah, please do that. I'll be listening.
12: Sure. Yeah, I remember Chicken Kiev. That's how I learned about it as a kid. Greg, thanks for the call. Connor in Seattle. Hey, Connor, what's up?
14: Hey, Tom, how's it going?
12: Good.
14: Hey, I was calling to put something on your radar and the listeners' radar, too. I've been seeing these posters popping up, or I guess flyers popping up around town. It's got a picture of a crying Statue of Liberty, and above it, at the top of it, it says Depopulation Agenda, and below it, there's a website and a QR code, mm-hmm. and the website is waronus.org. I was curious if anyone's called in about this or if you've heard of it.
12: I have no idea. If it's a depopulation crisis, it's probably one of those we need more white babies people.
14: It's kind of funky. I was driving around town, the past few days and been seeing them, and finally went to the website. and it links you to a series of five videos. If I can read just, it's a really couple sentences.
12: Just tell me in your own words. I only have 30 seconds.
14: It essentially is lays out this whole thing about how there's been this long planned kind of conspiracy to depopulate via like vaccines and wars. It's really
12: it's crazy stuff. Yeah, this is right up there with contrails or chemtrails, rather.
14: Yeah, exactly.
12: Yeah.
14: Yeah, I'm just a concern because I've been seeing it pop up. You know,
12: I wonder if it's associated with one of the weird cults, you know, one of the these weird political cults.
14: It might be. And the thing is, they cite a bunch of like, you know, anti-flock cameras, anti-surveillance. And so there's a lot of like, you know, I fear that someone could see it who's like, you know, anti-surveillance state and get roped into it. So,
12: well, you know,
14: just put it on your radar.
12: There are some good reasons to be concerned. And on the other hand, there's some really nutty ones out there. Connor, thank you. Thank you for the call. I was unaware of it. Amazing. On the other side of the break, former Governor Jay Inslee is going to drop by and talk about what's going on with big oil and what do we do about the fact that these people have been lying to us for 60 years and now our environment is melting down.
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12: One of the most important and often misunderstood aspects of the American experiment is this. 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
19: NBC News Radio, I'm Mark Mayfield. President Trump says he plans to meet with North Korean leader Kim Jong-un this year. While speaking outside the White House on Wednesday, Trump was asked about his relationship with Kim.
20: I get along with him. And you know what? The fact that I get along with him, that's a good thing, not a bad thing.
19: He added North Korea should never have been allowed to have nuclear weapons, but said of Kim, as long as we have a smart president, he's going to be fine. Neither the White House nor North Korea have confirmed plans for a meeting. Trump met with Kim three times during his first term. The national debt is now more than $40 trillion. The Treasury Department said the number was surpassed Tuesday afternoon. It comes earlier than analysts had expected, in part because of billions not realized after some of President Trump's tariffs were invalidated by the courts. The current federal debt limit is $41.1 trillion, at which point Congress would need to raise the debt ceiling. President Trump is saying interest rates in the U.S. need to come down. Scott Carr has that.
21: Speaking to reporters at the White House Wednesday, the president said he likes Federal Reserve Chairman Kevin Warsh, but his hands are tied due to the control given to the other members of the Fed's Board of Governors.
22: I think he's doing a great job. The problem is he has a board
0: And it's a political board. It's people put in by Obama, Biden, and me.
21: Trump pointed to Switzerland's interest rate, saying the U.S. should not be paying higher interest rates than any other country.
0: Every time we do great, we announce great numbers, the interest rates go up. And they go up because they want to stop inflation. They should go down.
21: In Washington, I'm Scott Carr.
19: More than 15,000 cyclosporiasis cases have now been counted in the U.S. That's according to the CDC. This as federal health officials continue to investigate the parasite outbreak, which is linked to iceberg lettuce. At least 828 people infected have been hospitalized, and two have died. It was first identified in July among people who ate shredded lettuce at Taco Bell restaurants. You're listening to the latest from NBC News Radio.
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25: And welcome, brothers, sisters, working class heroes. This is the Rick Smith Show. Thanks so much for being here. Today on the big program, lots to get to, lots to talk about. We now find out who the con man in chief's shakedown officer is. And you'd think it'd be a guy, you know, kind of a crooked nose, kind of a burly dude. Oh, no. Meredith O'Rourke is her name, nicknamed the Princess of Darkness. And that's who goes and does Trump's shakedown work, demanding donations anywhere, asking in a nice way, for donations, anywhere from 5 million to 50 million, all according to the Wall Street Journal. I'm just taking the investor class's newspaper's word for it. They say that his fundraising operation, well, unprecedented is the word that they used. The headline is "The Boss Wants This Money," which I gotta imagine is how she leads into. It's a mighty nice business you got there. You'd hate to lose, 10% of it. So, write that check. Companies like Apple, Microsoft, Amazon, Meta, NVIDIA, Comcast, and Union Pacific all have, according to the Wall Street Journal, reportedly donated to Trump-linked projects, especially the ballroom. Now, people like me look at this and go, all of those companies do business with our government, all of them. And it seems to me, I'm not the brightest bulb in the box, but it seems to me that this is a pay-for-play quid pro quo kind of scheme. You give me a little bit of money, I give you a massive return on your investment to lining my pockets. Now, the companies are going, well, no, that's not how it is. There's no conditions. We're just patriotic. And the question I have is, anybody believe that? Anybody? Can I get an amen? Yeah, I believe it. Because the answer is no. Nobody buys it. And the reality is there doesn't appear to be a line anymore between what Trump does in the name of we the people and how he profits for himself. I mean, maybe I'm missing something, but when there was a question whether he was actually a billionaire before he became president, and now saying that he made a couple of billion while president, it kind of, it's kind of turned Trump's second term into some kind of pay for play carnival where you've got all these big mega corporations who are just dumping cash into Trump's orbit, be it the idiot sons, be it the Kushner guy, be it all of the flackies and yes men and the sycophants and loyalists around him. And for that, they get to cash in on big government contracts, deregulation, and, well, favors, stuff, like the next contract. And you know, you look at some of these big companies who are making huge profits, like Shell made nearly $10 billion in profit between April and June because of Trump's war. Are we taxing them? And what we got is a little lip service from Trump to make it, oh, well, we're gonna do something. When the reality is these big companies are lining their pockets. And at whose expense? Yours, mine, ours. And they're the big ones, boy. When she calls, I guess you better write the check. Want to hear your thoughts. Pay for play, president? Criminal? Rick at TheRickSmithShow.com. Right back. I'm Rick Smith, and this is Labor History in Two. This day in labor history, the year was 1970. That was the day that the NFL Players Association went out on strike. The American Football League and the National Football League officially merged that year. Each league had their own Players Association. With the league merger, they joined forces into one union. The players elected John Mackey, a tight end with the Baltimore Colts, their first president. Frustrated by pay and lack of control over their careers, the players voted to strike. The strike lasted for 2 days. The owners threatened to cancel the season. The NFL used its powerful PR machine to vilify the players in the press. They characterized the players as greedy and stoked fan anger over the walkout. The two sides met again at the bargaining table and reached a collective bargaining agreement. The agreement covered 4 years. The players won improvements to their pensions and dental care. They also secured the right to have agent representation for the first time. But many of the disagreements over pay and control remained unsettled. In 1974, the players were back out on the picket line for 5 weeks during the summer. 8 years later, a 57-day strike disrupted the season. 7 weeks of games were canceled. Then again, 5 years later, the union went on strike during the season. This time, some of the players crossed the picket lines, including stars like Joe Montana and Lawrence Taylor. This broke the strike without settling on a contract. Today, the NFL Players Association continues to push for improved player safety and revenue sharing. The impact of concussions on players' long-term health remains an important issue for the union.
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25: So yesterday was the, I think, 61st anniversary of the signing of Medicare and Medicaid by LBJ back in 1965, I believe it was. Yeah, do the math. Yeah, 61 years, something like that, right around there. And the thing that gets me is, in an election year, you've got a president who's, I don't know if you've noticed, the numbers aren't great for him. Even the MAGA folks are going, whoa, whoa, the economy sucks. We've started a war. And now, I guess, going to be gutting part of Medicare. That's why I've turned to my expert on all that is Medicare to maybe explain a little bit of this, maybe help me figure some of this out on this Part D thing. So I've asked Alex Lawson to come share some thoughts. Alex is the executive director of Social Security Works. You can check out their work over at socialsecurityworks.org. Alex, thanks for making time for us.
4: Always, Rick. Always my pleasure to be here.
25: So major anniversary, 61st, I guess. Yeah, 61st mm-hmm. anniversary, big program. Things that, I got to be honest, when my grandmother was alive, had you done anything to Medicare, she'd have beat you with her walker. But here we are in this moment. I'm reading some cuts coming to Medicare Part D. What is it?
4: So Donald Trump did announce that he's ending a Biden put in place a program to help cover some of the high drug costs that people with Medicare Part D, which is the prescription drug part of Medicare, still face. And I will also just state, look, Part D actually really lowers seniors' prescription drug prices. But I think everyone remembers just how complicated the system is. And you're like, oh, there was this donut hole, I think. And also Medicare didn't negotiate prices. So President Biden and the Democrats in Congress, you know, all the Republicans voted against, actually took action to lower drug prices. They put in Medicare drug price negotiation, which is a downward pressure on prices. They put in an out-of-pocket cap to try to simplify so that people wouldn't pay over a certain amount, so that you knew that you wouldn't go bankrupt if your drug just happened to not be covered. But there's still costs that people face. And so President Biden also put in this demonstration project, and it helps people. The problem, though, is it doesn't, either the out-of-pocket cap or the subsidy, they don't actually lower drug prices. The only thing that lower drug prices is negotiation, which is pushing the prices of drugs down. That's like my proudest legislative achievement of my career. I moved to Washington, D.C., got my master's in policy to challenge and dismantle the pharmaceutical structure that we currently have and build something based on public health in its place. 10 years it took to get to Medicare drug price negotiation, and it's by far not perfect. You know, the pharma Dems drilled holes in it. It's not all drugs. It's just some drugs. It doesn't start right away. It starts in the future. Obviously, it should be all drugs right away. But all of this is to say the whole problem is the system's just too complicated, right? Like, what would other countries don't do this? Other countries, you get sick, you get the care that you need. If a doctor says, you know, take this prescription, you go, you get that prescription. You're never hit with a $35,000 bill or anything, regardless of if you're over 65 or under, right? None of that in other countries that don't allow themselves to just get ripped off. And the real like slap in the face is it's American taxpayers who fund almost all of the research that leads to these new molecules in the first place. So we pay for the research and development, not just early stage research all the way through to the end. We pay for it. GLP-1s, this amazing life-changing molecule, that was all 100% taxpayer-funded research. The VA studying Gila monster venom led to GLP-1s. That what would a rational country do? They would be like, oh, wow, we created this amazing drug that will allow people to live healthier, fuller lives, saves enormous amounts of money to the economy by cutting down on sequelae. There are other things that come from obesity and diabetes, extremely costly, right? Other countries would be like, well, great, we developed this molecule. Let's give it to our people. That's not what we do here. No. We literally took the molecule, just gave it to a company, and we're like, now you charge us whatever you want. And then they charge us the highest prices in the world. It's so dumb, Rick.
25: Look, I've had this conversation with others. I go, you know the name Jonas Salk, you know, and everyone does, only because he gave away his fortune.
4: Yeah, I mean, the book to read on this is by Alex Zychek. It's called Owning the Sun, and it's about the transition, because it hasn't always been this way. Like many of the bad things, this really starts in the 80s. We used to actually like solve public health problems, right? There used to be smallpox, and then we eliminated it because that's what America did. Yeah. We used our science and the position in the world to build an international coalition and eliminate smallpox. I mean, that's what we can be doing. Like right now, we could be eliminating pathogens one after another, but we don't.
25: No,
4: because there's no profit in it.
25: No, there's no profit in it. Also, you know, we've got a guy now who, RFK Jr., who's starting a new cooking show to help us learn how to eat, you know, whatever he eats for $5 a meal. So they are solving problems.
4: Yeah, like the problem of not enough measles in this country, right? Like not enough explosive diarrhea from foodborne pathogens in this country. The problems that they're solving are things that, you know, like it's enraging. So I'm trying to use humor to stay calm. But like this guy, RFK, he's a vector. He's a disease vector himself. Like we've been RFK'd as a country. And what that looks like is sick children, babies, measles, outbreaks, right? Like, it's just a disaster, Rick. And then they're cutting, they cut $1 trillion out of Medicaid. They cut hundreds of billions more from the Affordable Care Act. You're seeing skyrocketing uncompensated care, which is in emergency rooms. So people don't have access to health care. They end up in the emergency room. We end up paying for that. It costs way more. And people are sicker and they die sooner. It's just RFK, you know, the scion of a elite family telling people that, you know, oh, just eat cheaper cuts of meat. Or I don't remember if it's Treasury Secretary or whoever. I did listen to Senator Kennedy say it from Louisiana.

0: anyone else, and they're full ready to let you sacrifice for their idiocy. And these cuts to social, these cuts to Medicare, you know, while I understand is a small program right now, but was explained to me that this is a transition towards Trump RX. We don't need Medicare to do any of this drug stuff. We're going to go to Trump RX. And the question I have is, why would you do something like this when you don't have the other thing already in place or working at all yet?
1: Also, Trump RX literally can't lower drug prices. So neither can his most favored nation status, like his drug price. So he understands the political importance of high drug prices. And then he puts in place policies that, like, if you squint, you might mistakenly believe that they will help drug prices. But they don't. They don't drive down the prices, which is why the pharmaceutical executives go to the White House and they stand behind them and they're like, you got it. We're going to lower prices. And you're like, no, they're not. Industry will not lower their own prices. The only thing that lowers prices is when we, the people, express through our elected representatives and senators, through the government, lower drug prices like every other country in the world. Yep. We don't allow ourselves to get ripped off. So transitioning to like Trump RX is just transitioning to the pharmaceutical corporations get to charge whatever they want, whenever they want, so that they can have whatever they want. And they're more than happy to sacrifice your health and wellness for their profits, right? It's 1 in 3 Americans report not being able to afford the drugs that they need. So, you know, it's sick.
0: Right. So let me ask you, why are they doing this now? You know, obviously the war going on, a good cover. Obviously the economy is doing crummy, so this might just get buried. Why is this coming out now? I mean, obviously the anniversary, but why this now? And will this be the end of it, or does it get worse?
1: No, it's definitely going to get worse. This is just a glide path made out of razor blades. That's what they got in store for the American people. Why now? I couldn't tell you, because it's a little bit of, you know, political misstep. But the one thing is they might just want to remove it from in September. We're going to get the actual Part D premium increases, which are going to be astronomical, along with all of the other premium increases. So in the other parts of Medicare, in the employer sponsored health care, every across the board, premiums are going to skyrocket. And so maybe they're trying to like work that in, but that gives them a level of sophistication that I can't ascribe to them, because I watched what they did with the reflecting pool. Right?
0: I mean, like, no, excellent point. Now, you know, the other part that pops into my head is I know the Medicare Advantage plans, they do some bit of negotiating, and the claim is that they get lower drug prices. How much of this is killing off what the public side of things was able to do, so that people are kind of forced into a privatized version of Medicare?
1: So they're doing that. This is not a huge accelerant on that process. They're every day putting their finger on the scale to move as many people as possible. Their goal is to privatize Medicare by the end of the Trump administration. The beginning of the Trump administration, it already started at over 50% were in privatized Medicare. We'll get numbers next year, but you know, it's probably going to be 55%. They keep trying to make it what they call the default option, which is just to force people into privatized Medicare first, unless you say, no, I want, traditional Medicare. And they know that's going to lead to, enormous amounts of that would probably lead to like 80% of Medicare Advantage. And at those levels, traditional Medicare doesn't have a risk pool the way these programs, these insurance and social insurance programs work, large enough. And I won't go super wonky, but it's brutal, Rick. They're killing traditional Medicare as fast as they can, because they know that they need to kill traditional Medicare before we improve it and expand it to everybody, right? So they want Medicare Advantage for all, which just means corporate insurance for all, right? So they want to eliminate Medicare, guaranteed health care, and they want insurers to be able to cover everybody, because insurers have gotten much better over those 61 years.

0: important to note, Medicare wasn't like born because everything was going rosy. Corporate insurers at the time were not as sophisticated and didn't have all of the tools that we have given corporate insurers today to delay, deny, prior authorizations, all of these different things. They now know that they can get, they don't cover everyone over the age of 65. They cover everyone who is least likely to use healthcare over 65.
1: Exactly.
0: And they let everyone else die. And they, that's the future is, that if you get sick, you're just going to die facing a, like a bevy of denials and delays from your insurer, and be like, you know, what's going on? And if you don't get sick, you know, you're going to be told that you love your insurance and that we have the best healthcare in the world. And it's really hard to pierce that bubble. But I always say, like, just if you think you love your insurance, find somebody on your insurance who is dealing with medical issues right then. And they'll tell you, no, it's terrible, terrible.
1: Or a long-term chronic ailment to where maybe absolutely. You can't work for another quarter and you may lose your insurance. And then what happens to you? No, there's this, to me, we definitely need a public option at the minimum. I'm all in on Medicare for all. I would even say, look, you know, TRICARE is good for our heroes. Maybe something along that model might not be bad either. But here we are in this moment where once again, they told us they were going to do a bunch of good stuff and well, not so much. So I guess the question that I have for you is, and this comes back to that, what you just said a minute ago. That, you know, we all love our insurance until we go to use it. When is the breaking point, do you think? Because I talk to a lot of people who have gone over to the Medicare Advantage and they go, oh, I get like $35 back in this and I get this and then I get shoes and I get stuff and it's wonderful. I don't get to meet them after everything's gone awry.
0: Like that's my job. I get, and the wreckage and carnage, it's heartbreaking. Because there's so many people who have no idea that Medicare Advantage is not Medicare. Like that's the biggest con that they pulled is having the word Medicare in there. So there's all these people who think they have Medicare. They think that their healthcare is guaranteed and then they get sick, they need it and they get prior authorization, delays, denials. I mean, the most just disturbing and it's really sad. But if you look at, end of life, so people covered in Medicare Advantage plans at end of life, their families, you see them switch off, try to get over to traditional Medicare because it's at that point when Medicare Advantage is delaying and denying. And it's brutal because if you're a policy wonk, you know that you can't do that. That in most places, you can't just switch off of Medicare Advantage and go to traditional Medicare, unless there's what's called guaranteed issue, which only 5 states have. So it's a brutal, brutal system, Rick. And I know you know that, but like, you know, what I've been doing my entire career, is trying to help people make informed choices, but there are then, you know, oh, I made the best choice I thought, and now I'm in this position. What can I do? And having to be like, nothing. I'm sorry. The system has to change. You are chewed up by the system, right? I don't say it that way, but I have to deliver the news. Like that's what people, they just can't believe that. It's so hard for them to believe. They're like, what? So they're just going to let me die? And I'm like, yes, yeah. I'm sorry, but yes. And isn't there anything I can do? Like usually, yes. Okay. Let's come up with a game plan. There's different, you know, providers who might be able to work with you, right? Like you never give up. But there's this real deep feeling of decency because most people are decent. So they're like, no, they can't just do this. This can't be allowed. And I'm like, unfortunately it is.
1: Yeah. Fairness
0: isn't
1: a thing.
0: Allowed.
1: Yeah. Fairness isn't a thing. So last question, you know, what should we be doing? I mean, obviously this is the beginning of what I agree 100% with you, that they are going to privatize or try and privatize the whole thing before we have a chance to, well, expand it. What's the marching order?
0: I think, you know, I think Democrats are in a pretty good place. I think don't get caught up in, It's really simple. Let's improve Medicare, add vision, hearing, dental, an out-of-pocket cap. Let's lower the age, maybe from 65 all the way down to 50. Let's add Medicaid, 0 to 26. These are all policies that are out there right now, and all would increase the risk pool and all would be on the path towards Medicare for all. Yeah. But the key is not to get bogged down too much in the details and really remember the goal, which is building a system that guarantees healthcare, right? And it's like, there's a lot of ways to get there. The key is you can't let the sociopaths who've been killing people for money a seat at the table, because they're sociopaths whose business model is killing people for money. So you can't have them at the table. The workers, obviously, there's going to be a place for them in any system. And in fact, their jobs will be so much better. They won't be, in charge of actuarially killing people for money. They'll be providing healthcare, nurses and doctors. There won't be a whole other department in a provider that's just arguing with insurance, right? Getting rid of all of that. So how are you going to pay for it? It saves money.
1: Yeah. No, we're already paying for it. What do you mean?
0: Exactly. Our system is so corrupt and evil that if you guarantee everyone healthcare, right? So we have tens of millions of people who don't have healthcare right now. Give them healthcare, make everyone's healthcare better and give everyone healthcare and you save hundreds of billions of dollars
1: a
0: year.
1: Yeah, listen to you talking common sense, but you just said the main problem. Everyone gets it and we can't have that because the others might get it, Alex.
0: I know, solidarity does grow in adversity. And I think we are on healthcare. Like I think RFK and those guys are so removed from the reality that working people, including all of MAGA land, right? And they're getting crushed. Hospitals are going away. So I think people will be willing and ready, for a different vision of healthcare in this country. Richest country in the world. We shouldn't just have adequate healthcare for everyone. The best healthcare in the world for everyone, and it'll save us money.
1: Amen. 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Alex Lawson, as always, appreciate the time.
0: Thanks, Rick.
1: Our good friend Alex, I want to hear your thoughts. Is he right? Are we ready? Are we going to get there? Rick at TheRickSmithShow.com. I want to hear your thoughts. Back after this.
2: From the Weatherology Weather Center, I'm meteorologist Michael Caro. Mostly sunny skies in store for today with high temperatures working up to 80. For tonight, partly cloudy, lows in the lower 60s. Then a chance for some showers and storms developing on your Friday, highs reaching 80 degrees. Just a slight chance for an isolated shower or storm into your Saturday afternoon, upper 70s. A high of 76 Sunday. And that's your latest Chicago weather update. Right now at 68.
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1: So I got to tell you, I was oddly interested in the next story I want to talk about because, you know, you don't often see, you don't now often see education and porn come together. I guess you just don't really see that very often. But evidently a company that made like sex dolls, I think it is, the way I'm getting this, decided that, well, those weren't selling, which I can't believe, but Let's use those to then make teachers. And then we can use AI to put somehow do that so we can have sextile teachers. And then my immediate mind went back to the old Van Halen song, Hot for Teacher. And then is that the future? We're now going to be... I got lots of questions. And that's why I've asked my good friend Michael Sonato to come share some thoughts. He's a labor journalist over at The Guardian. He told me about this story about a week ago, and then it broke. And then, well, almost immediately it unbroke. Michael, thanks for taking time for us.
6: Of course, anytime, Rick.
1: So I got to tell you, when I first reached out to you, I saw your story. I'm like, hey, let's talk about sextile teachers. Why not? It'll make sex ed easier, I guess, maybe. But then almost immediately with me reaching out, an AP story came and said, no, they've squashed this. And I find out, it was you who did it.
6: I'll take the blame on that one. So, yeah, basically what happened. So, yeah, I told you I was working on it. This story kind of popped up a couple weeks ago, but the reporting on it was really bad. It was just, you heard from the company, the superintendent and school district, which were, basically indistinguishable from one another. The outlet that initially broke the story, cited someone's Facebook comment to cite the opposition. So, I did some research and found out, oh, that there's a teachers union at the school. I wonder what they have to say. So I reached out to the Salamanca Teachers Association through the American Federation of Teachers. That's their parent union, the state teachers union. I also reached out to them as soon as I interviewed the president, Melinda Person. After I spoke with her, they put out a statement. And that's kind of when that kind of snowballed the opposition to this plan. So essentially, there was a crypto company based in Toronto that bought a Las Vegas-based sex doll company a couple years ago. And a few weeks ago, it came out with a press release that this company is partnering with the Salamanca School District, which is a small city, 6,000 people in Western New York. That's actually on a Seneca Nation. So around 30 to 40% of the student body are Native American kids. I got a tip about this story, and that was one of the concerns. And I actually spoke with, a couple of residents and members of the Seneca Nation who were, critical of this pilot program of, their children being used as an experiment, given the whole, history of what this country has done to Native Americans.
1: Well, there is that. Yeah. But I got to be honest. I mean, I'm looking at Sally the porn doll and I'm going, I don't know that as a parent, especially of young kids, you go, I don't know that the stereotypical porn doll image that you get, I don't know that I want that at the front of my kid's classroom, let alone being taught by AI, which is a whole nother discussion. Who could possibly be against this, Michael?
6: It was very creepy and shocking to see that connection and to see just renderings of what the doll was supposed to look like. She was supposed to be named Sally, with long brown hair. The company claimed that the sex doll company has different employees and is a different part of the company, but there really wasn't any transparency on it. I asked the company too, what's the educational background or credentials of the people who were involved in developing this. They had no answer. So there's red flags popping up. And so I spoke with the president of the Salamanca Teachers Association, who is a teacher at the high school there. And she even said this is happening too fast. They were calling for a pause. I also saw at the Board of Education meeting, the superintendent, on July 21st claimed that the New York State Department of Education was working alongside the district to kind of implement this pilot program. But I hadn't seen any statement put out or anything like that. So I reached out to them, on Wednesday, Thursday, the end of the day, they gave me a statement completely contradicting what the district was saying that they were working along. They were saying that they have concerns, about, you know, privacy, and, you know, the issues with, this program. And then the next day, they halt the program and, give it to, you know, the New York Times and, you know, the New York Focus Group or whatever, story, that small outlet to and still never told me anything. So they were clearly not happy that I was doing the story. And I think, incited, you know, further opposition. And, you know, I was the only reporter who actually talked to teachers and only reporter who actually talked to people who live in the district about their criticisms and concerns with, this pilot program that was being sold by, the district and this company as just nothing but good and positive things, which is, clearly, you know, not the case.
1: Look, I see nothing good about AI teachers. Let's start. I mean, we can start with that first. I see nothing good with that at this moment. I still want an actual human in the front of the classroom. But, you know, the mockery being part of this, that, you know, the doll, I mean, everything that you go, come on, can you be any more misogynistic in your choice of what AI you're going to put at the front of the classroom?
6: Exactly. And they were claiming adamantly that this was not a plan to replace teachers. But the fact of the matter, they spent $57,000 on this doll. They could have put that towards putting an actual teaching assistant in the room. So, and also, if you didn't want it to replace humans, why are you making it look like a human? So clearly that argument doesn't make sense, as well. And they're basically defending it and defending it to the point where, they were claiming none of these things were going to happen. It wasn't going to record or things like that, but it provided, you know, it was just, you know, accept what they're telling you. There's no verification. You know, what are the guardrails? You know, so lots of red flags,
1: yeah,
6: from the marketing. And I think ultimately they painted themselves in a corner, and had no choice after the New York State Department of Education, sent them, an angry letter, telling them that they were really, you know, upset about this program going forward.
1: Because somebody actually bothered to reach out to the Department of Education. I know Trump's trying to destroy the federal the Department of Education, but at least on the state level, they're fairly responsive. I got to think, you know, you go, hey, my school district wants to put a sex doll at the front of this school. They're going to at least look into it, right?
6: Absolutely. This would have been the first case in the country to, yeah, you know, have happened. So, it was, for a good reason, there was a lot of attention, on this story and this pilot program. And, you know, it clearly was just being oversold as to what it was, when it was even they were calling it, it's a pilot program. And, you know, every teacher union, obviously doesn't want this. And, you know, in New York State and, just around the country, you know, educators have been pushing back on, you know, the push for too much technology in the classroom, too much screen time. You know, it's just that it's, you know, not good for kids. It was one of the criticisms during the COVID pandemic that kids weren't in the classroom working hands on. They were doing remote learning. So there was a learning loss curve. So, just, you know, this program, this pilot program, this proposal was just completely ignoring all of that and not even engaging with it.
1: No, look, and, you know, I look at a lot of the Scandinavian countries, and I'm sure you've seen this before. A lot of them are moving away from the technology and going back and printing books again, because it hasn't worked. All of this screen time hasn't helped make critical thinkers. And I got to think that an AI teacher is going to do even less of that, because my fear is, as we go deeper down this AI rabbit hole, as we, you know, do more chat this or that, the less critical thinking and the more regurgitation we're going to get. And for me, education is not just about regurgitating facts. It's about becoming a critical thinking citizen who can participate in self-governance. That's the bigger part of this. And I fear something like this just kills it an awful lot faster.
6: And one of the big concerns too is, you know, they claim the robot wasn't going to record kids, but it was also claiming that it would remember kids' names and details. How is it, you know, storing that information, those interactions with minors? That is, you know, something that shouldn't be done.
1: I didn't even give that a thought.
6: Yeah.
1: You know, that they would be collecting that kind of data and that kind of information. That's another layer of crazy that, you know, I got to think, you know, parents should have. So this is one of those moments where I go, because I grew up in the 70s when busing was a thing and parents were basically rioting before they had to put their kids on buses. This seems like one of those things that, I don't know, I think people should have been basically rioting over.
6: I think to an extent there was, but there was also, you know, fear amongst speaking out against the superintendent and the district. You know, they were kind of, I think, using kids at the high school as a shield from criticism for the program. You know, claiming, oh, they chose, they, you know, had input into what the program was, using the free labor.
1: Yeah. No, but what they did is they focused, and I think you hit on it right at the very beginning. They focused on poor people. Let's see if we can kick poor people a little bit more. And that's what this looks like to me. Speaking of kicking poor people, you got another story yesterday that caught my attention. New survey on U.S. farm workers. In fact, I think the number that stood out to me was what 90% of farm workers said that the raids and the deportations have affected their employment and in their whole lives. And I would go, that's exactly what the MAGA world wants. That's mission accomplished in their world. So that's got to be music in Trump's ears, but not good for consumers of people who want to buy food from farm workers.
6: Absolutely not. And you have these business groups that have actually supported immigration reform for farm workers because such a significant amount of the farm worker populations, over half, are, you know, undocumented immigrants. So, the entire food system in the United States, relies on immigrant workers, on immigrant labor, and even in reaching out to the Trump administration, they wouldn't even say the word farm worker. They wouldn't engage with it. And, you know, if you remember last year, those horrifying videos of, ICE agents, chasing immigrants in the fields, and you know, one of the stories where you know, someone fell off a roof and was injured. You know, those that has a significant chilling effect. And the United Farm Workers had a farm worker who is a DACA recipient, kind of you know, explain that, you know, her husband is also undocumented. They have two daughters who are U.S. citizens, and they've just been living in fear. They are just hiding out. They can't live like they normally would. You know, she mentioned, her daughter had an 11th birthday recently, and they couldn't celebrate it because they can't risk, you know, going outside and being out in, you know, different parts of their community, because they're so afraid of, you know, ICE grabbing one of them or both of the parents and separating the families. And, you know, under this administration, even with, you know, bond, and those court proceedings, you know, we're seeing, you know, people who should have, pathways to, you know, staying in this country, are just being detained. It's, you know, the most in ICE, in immigration detention, you know, ever. You know, we saw it earlier this year of how ICE, and even recently with more killings, just the depravity, the overt racism, that's driving the policies of this administration, and it's harming these communities.
1: Yeah. No, I mean, you can't have a birthday party. What do you think the employers are doing to these people? If they don't feel confident enough to have a birthday party for their kids, you think they're not stealing their wages? You think they're not creating unsafe work conditions? You think they're not using ICE as a tool to keep wages down so their profits can be higher? But I also got to think that the employers can't be thrilled, because it's got to be harder to get people to come in and do stuff, isn't it?
6: Absolutely. And, you know, I think you're going to see We've already seen reports of just how worker shortages are going to be impacted by these immigration policies, because, you know, immigrants for like such as whether it's farm workers or home care workers in the healthcare industry, so many vital essential industries rely on immigrant workers. And I think it's also a symptom of why you're seeing with the economy sputtering under Trump. We saw, growth just slow down. The data came out today. It's not going well. And Trump keeps saying, and the White House keeps saying, oh, it's the golden age. By what metric? Show me one.
1: Because he said so. That's what it is. Because I said so. But here's the weird thing. My mind goes into this place. Okay, we're kicking out farm workers, but we want sex dolls teaching kids. Maybe we have the sex dolls pick the crops. Would that work?
6: I don't think the tech is there. I wouldn't trust it.
1: And here's the weird thing. I mean, the sad reality is we are in such a screwed up place because of, well, one, this administration, and two, you got all of these people who are trying to figure out how they can get their billion off the backs of kids or taxpayers or whatever, and how to replace us, that we come up with all of these schemes and we're not really making lives better. Look, I was told when Trump was took office, it was going to be utopia. This is what we get.
6: Exactly. None of this is good for workers.
1: I got to tell you. So last question, I got to go back to the sex doll thing. Is this done? I mean, is this company done, or is this, they're going to find another poor group of people to maybe make some modifications, make her look more like a librarian instead of a porn star? I don't know what, because look, I know they use AI teachers in places like South Korea. But I don't want to see it here. But I'm curious what you think the future of that is.
6: I think it's done for the time being, but I don't think it's dead. I think whether it's this particular case or just a different company, I think it's just going to be a concern that's going to pop up down the road.
1: Yeah. So lastly, are you concerned? Because you're the guy who killed the porn star teacher, AI teacher. There's got to be some. You looking over your shoulder?
6: No, not yet. Although if I look over my shoulder and see a sex doll robot, I'll be pretty petrified.
1: Michael, as always, great work. I appreciate your time, brother.
6: Yeah, of course. Thanks, Rick.
1: Thanks so much. Michael Sonato, labor reporter there at The Guardian. Check out his work over at The Guardian, guardian.com, the website. I gotta know. Pro sex doll teacher, anti, or pro sex doll. I want to hear your thoughts. Rick at TheRickSmithShow.com. Right back. I'm Rick Smith, and this is Labor History in Two. On this day in labor history, the year was 1981. That was the day the long Major League Baseball strike finally came to an end. The issue that motivated the strike was a dispute between players and management over free agency. Day after summer day slipped by on the calendar with no end in sight. As a result of the strike, a total of 713 games were canceled in the middle of the regular season. And on this day, players and owners reached a compromise, which ended the lengthy strike. In the settlement, a team that lost a free agent could be compensated by drawing from a pool of players. Players agreed to restrict free agency to those who had six or more years in the major leagues. Because of the long strike, the All-Star game was pushed all the way back until August 9th. When you go to the ballpark, you're likely not thinking about labor issues. Nonetheless, the players are unionized and had to fight hard to win free agency and other protections. There have been 8 work stoppages in Major League Baseball. 1981 held the record as the longest until 1994, that is. The strike started in August and resulted in the cancellation of the whole postseason. It was the first time a major sport had its postseason wiped out by a work stoppage. The strike was not settled until the following April. But the good news today is there are only balls and strikes on the field. So, play ball!

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2: So think about that plan. Think about it for a second. You got poor kids taught by a shiny robo gimmicky sex toy, while the rich kids get actual humans, actual attention, and, oh, I don't know, an actual education. It's fairly amazing. The future evidently is here. And surprise, it's a budget cut with a face. And this is how capitalism talks when it gets caught robbing the school system. It puts on a lab coat, calls it innovation, and then waves a robot around like a magic trick. A sex doll robot. And my mind goes to this place where are my MAGA Puritans now? But what this really is selling is the same old scam. Strip mine public education, dump the cheapest possible substitute on poor and working class kids, and call it equity because, well, the brochure has a smiling avatar on it. Let's be honest. AI isn't coming for critical thinking. It's coming for thinking, period. It can't teach your kid how to reason. It can't challenge your kid. It can't teach your kid to debate. It can't teach your kid how to get through struggle, adversity, to revise things. Actually, it can't teach your kid to understand anything. It can spit out polished nonsense all day long, but that's not education. That's autocomplete in lingerie. And the class hypocrisy here is completely obscene. The kids of the wealthy are still going to get small class sizes, hand-holding, lab time, reading groups, mentors, counselors, librarians. Oh, and real human adults, highly qualified human adults who actually know their names and notice maybe when they're struggling, when they're falling behind, maybe. Meanwhile, what poor and working class kids get is a pilot program, the beta test. Let's see if this thing can sort of pass as a teacher test. And if it flops, too bad. Oops. Oh, well. We tried, shrug the shoulders, and move along to the next group of guinea pigs. And the children are just collateral damage. That's the whole rotten point here. The kids of the rich and famous and the powerful, they get the premium package. Everybody else, educational disruption, which is Silicon Valley for we found a way to make your kid cheaper. And spare me the personalized learning nonsense that I hear out of this. A chatbot, let me be very, very clear, a chatbot is not personalized attention. It's just a machine that guesses. It can't tell when your kid is anxious, hungry, ashamed, bullied, or one bad week away from... who knows? It can't build trust. It can't inspire. It can't even care enough to fake it cares. It's a glorified answer vending machine with long legs. Call it what it is. And eyelashes. And if this school district had the money for a robot teacher, then obviously it would have had some money for, I don't know, things that we know work. That we know work. Like smaller class sizes. Teachers who are paid a little bit better so they can spend more time doing what they do instead of having to go to work at the hardware store at night. Maybe more counselors, maybe a librarian, maybe an actual library, maybe a nurse. You know, maybe having humans who have the time to care and get to know each child. Maybe that. But that would actually require some kind of investing in kids instead of investing in the illusion of an investment. This is what the ruling class calls progress. Automated mediocrity for the poor, human excellence for their kids and the rich, and a press release pretending that there's not a two-tier education system in this country. Yeah. And the truth is fairly simple and brutal. If they wouldn't put this sex doll robot in the front of a classroom in a private school full of donor kids, then they shouldn't be shoving it into a public school that's already struggling, full of poor and working class kids. Seems pretty sane. Seems pretty rational. Seems like maybe a functional democracy would demand that. And I'm glad, thanks to Michael Sonato's article, that someone said, hey, maybe we should look into this. And the New York Department of Education jumped into the middle of this, because this is what news media is supposed to do. Inform. Educate. Activate. So we've stopped it for now, but understand, where there is a profit motive, there will be another scheme. There will be another palm greased. And who knows, maybe as we started today's show off, maybe with a big enough donation to Trump's fundraising juggernaut, maybe we're going to have to fight that. Because after all, they are trying to do away with the Department of Education, deprofessionalize teachers. Maybe this is of the future just a little bit sooner. Want to hear your thoughts. Would you be happy with a sex doll teacher in front of your kids? AI teacher. The sex doll part is just for the appearance. Got to give the boys something to look at and something to shame the girls with. Did I say that out loud? Yeah, I kind of did. But ultimately, it's about stealing your kid's brain. And are we surprised by that? No, we got to keep them stupid. Want to hear your thoughts? Rick at TheRickSmithShow.com. Miss any portion of the program, grab the podcast. And as always, thanks so much for being here. We'll see you back here next time.
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3: AP News, I'm Marcela Sanchez. The national debt has hit a new milestone. The AP's Lisa Dwyer reports.
4: The national debt has surpassed a record $40 trillion just 5 months after hitting $39 trillion. Experts say the growing debt is already affecting Americans by raising borrowing costs and lowering wages. Advocates for a balanced budget warn of tougher fiscal trade-offs ahead. Margaret Spellings from the Bipartisan Policy Center says the fiscal trajectory is unsustainable, and that any number of events could quickly push the U.S. over the edge from a challenge into a full-blown crisis. According to recent data analysis from the Organization for Economic Cooperation and Development, the United States' fiscal position stands as the worst among other developed countries. I'm Lisa Dwyer.
3: Canada and the U.S. are moving closer to finalizing a trade agreement that would avoid the threatened 50% U.S. tariffs. A senior Canadian official says the terms were a very good deal for Canada, while cautioning that negotiations are not complete. While President Trump says the agreement was very fair to both sides and predicts U.S. farmers and manufacturers will benefit. Russia has launched a massive nighttime aerial attack on Kyiv, killing at least 14 people in the city and surrounding region. Ukrainian President Volodymyr Zelensky has urged countries to send more Patriot air defense interceptors as Ukraine struggles with a shortage. Israel's military has announced its first criminal investigations into troop conduct in the Gaza war. The focus is on the killings of 5-year-old Hind Rajab and her family trapped in a vehicle. The investigation also includes the deaths of 15 Palestinian paramedics. The military statement does not mention many other high-profile killings that Israel has pledged to investigate during the war. This is AP News. OpenAI has created a new chatbot that they claim has better control for teens.
5: OpenAI is launching a version of ChatGPT designed for teenagers. As the first generation to grow up with artificial intelligence, kids are already using it for schoolwork, questions about daily life, and even companionship. Last year, research from a watchdog group found that ChatGPT would tell 13-year-olds how to get drunk and high, and even instruct them on how to conceal eating disorders. OpenAI doesn't verify users' ages, but if someone is identified or identifies themselves as a minor, they are automatically placed into the teen version of the chatbot. The San Francisco-based company says ChatGPT for Teens, which launches on Tuesday, is tailored for kids aged 13 to 17, with what they say are stronger protections. I'm Karen Chamas.
3: And I'm Marcela Sanchez, AP.
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6: From the Weatherology Weather Center, I'm meteorologist Michael Caro. Mostly sunny skies in store for today with high temperatures working up to 80. For tonight, partly cloudy, lows in the lower 60s. Then a chance for some showers and storms developing on your Friday, highs reaching 80 degrees. Just a slight chance for an isolated shower or storm into your Saturday afternoon, upper 70s. A high of 76 Sunday. And that's your latest Chicago weather update. Right now at 66.
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13: 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And the reason I emphasize subscribing is because we want you guys to subscribe. We want you guys to comment all the time. Tell us your thoughts. We will listen. We address them. That's where you can get, though, all of our good featured interviews, Choose Views featured interviews. Joan Esposito, live, local, and progressive. Patty Vasquez driving it home. It's The Democracy Stupid with Edwin Eisendrath, Out Chicago, and our other shows and interviews. In the evenings, of course, The Politics Bar, The Matt McNeil Show, and The Gailey Show. And our folks have been really busy over at heartlandsignal.com. Let me give you a couple of quick updates of things that are there that you can check out. Obviously, Christian Castro is not above the law, and Greg Abbott isn't either. That's coming from Minnesota AG Keith Ellison, part of the DFL, is suing Texas Governor Greg Abbott to force the extradition of ICE agent Castro, who is charged with the felony assault for shooting a man through his home front door. Go get him, AG Ellison. He's the real one. And Mike, A.G. Ellison is not to be messed with. And what I'm liking about this kind of energy is that other AGs certainly have been involved. Our AG right here in Illinois, Kwame Raoul, he's not to be messed with. So there's a story that there's a lawsuit that's being filed that I may be talking about with one of our guests today, but I will read this to you as part of a story that is kind of flying under the radar. But of course, our digital newsroom at Heartland Signal is not letting that happen untouched. It sounds like jets taking off, but they never exit the runway. What's that coming from? It never stops. Residents near Elon Musk's Memphis area X AI data center speak out against the constant deafening noise and unpermitted gas turbines spewing toxic air pollution into local neighborhoods. This is a big A deal, guys. The NAACP has filed a lawsuit on behalf of the citizens in that community. Go to our HeartlandSignal.com to check out this article. And I'm going to hopefully talk to one of our guests today about that. And I may be talking about it a little bit more tomorrow. That's the reason you go to Heartland Signal. It's stuff that you aren't going to get in many other places. And that, as I always say, I say it with some fun, but in the, from the serious tone, you aren't going to get this other places. You're going to get it here, and you're going to get it with Heartland Signal. So make sure you make your way over. Our guests today are Richard Kallbaum, who is chair of the Minnesota Democratic Farm Labor Party, also known as the DFL. He'll be with us in the 6:30 hour. He's been with us before. He'll bring us up to speed on what's happening in Minnesota politics. Ann Kim is a senior editor at Washington Monthly and author of Poverty for Profit, How Corporations Get Rich Off of America's Poor. She's also the co-editor of Betrayed. America did not vote for this. She's great. I can't wait to talk to Ann this morning. And Adam Klasfeld, founder and editor-in-chief of All Rise News. And I'll be hopefully talking with Adam about this lawsuit that the NAACP has filed against Elon Musk's ex AI firm. That's basically what they're doing, guys. I don't have enough time to adequately cover it, but I'll just say this real quickly. What they're doing now more and more is they're going into communities, and you've heard some of this. They're going into communities that are communities that have been established, smaller communities of colors, more specifically African-American communities, and they're just raping the land, and they're affecting the air quality. And I saw the report that was done on this particular story around these AI centers sound like turbine engines, jet engines that are, if you've sat on a runway for, well, that's not even the best example. If you've been at an airport where you hear the jet engines, this woman described it as the engines, it sounds like they're constantly running at that high speed, but they're not taking off so that there's not the escalation of the engine noise and then the quieting down of the engine noise. So, those are our guests today. That's who's on the show, and we're looking forward to having good conversations with all three of our guests. Today's question of the day is one that, you know, you guys want, hopefully you'll participate in this one. With so many races in the country right now, I don't mean that's interesting. So many races as in cultural races, but political races in the country right now. Henry looked at me like, with so many political races in the country right now, what race or races are you going to try working on or contributing to this cycle? I'm curious. There might be some races that we haven't, some political races that we haven't talked about. And if you guys feel like we should be talking about them, then I want to hear from you in that space. If there are ones that we have been talking about and you feel we should be talking about more, I want to hear from you in that space as well. So bottom line is, what race or political races are you guys following closest and want to be a part of? And you know, I've said this for a couple of years now, all races matter. If you're on one end of the country or one part of the country and there's a race somewhere else in the country, that race, if you are part of our team, part of our tent, should matter to you because you want the people. If it's a state race, local race, or federal race, you want the people in that district to be represented properly. And I would think that if you are in, you know, Boston, you want the folks in Seattle to be taken care of. And if you're in Los Angeles, you want the folks in Miami and every place in between to be taken care of. So let me know. Let us know by giving us a phone call at 773-763-9278 or a text message to that same number. Or you can most definitely go to our Facebook page. We'll get your comments there and we'll try to read them on the air. So let us know what political races you're going to, now that we're in this 80-day period of time, soon to be in the 70s, that you're going to be leaning into. Because once we get past Labor Day, the energy is going to spike up. I've been seeing a lot of reports talking about, like I said, I've been saying for the past few weeks, the amount of GOP money that's going to hit. But I want to pay a little tribute to one of our very own for a quick moment. We got a couple of clips that that I'd like you guys to hear. We got one from Governor Pritzker that we're going to go to, and then we're going to go to one right after that from our own Senator Tammy Duckworth.
14: There is one person here without whom our success as a party could not have happened. The child of a Lithuanian immigrant, son of East St. Louis, a career that began at a meatpacking plant produced a man who would one day become one of the most influential leaders ever to walk the halls of the United States Senate. Senator Dick Durbin. Senator Durbin has been a true champion for the people of Illinois, from the countless children and families that he's protected through his lifelong, truly lifelong fight for consumer safety, to the DACA immigrants who have long deserved a pathway to citizenship. To the smoke-free experience that we all now enjoy on commercial flights. And so much more. And as the Senate Minority Whip and the Judiciary Committee's Democratic leader, he has fought like hell to protect our civil rights and economic justice. Senator Durbin, your legacy has lifted up millions of Americans, not just Illinoisans, and your statesmanship has made us so proud to be from Illinois. On behalf of the citizens of this great state and the Democratic Party you have helped to build, we honor you for your outstanding public service.

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5: We are a safe state for immigrants. And Kwame, where are you, Kwame? If you're out there, I love that your new slogan, Don't Toy with Illinois. If you want to put that on a T-shirt and say, don't f***ing toy with Illinois, I will buy a dozen of them. Put it on a T-shirt, Kwame. Sell those T-shirts.
6: Yeah, law. Look, guys, our leaders here in Illinois, we should be very proud of them. They fight like hell for us and the rest of the country, to be honest. Governor Pritzker has made this state a safe place for folks to come to with this administration taking away rights for women, health care concerns for women. He's made it clear that we're going to protect as many people as we can. He did the best he could with Greg Abbott acting like a damn fool and sending human beings on a bus and to another state. Mayor Johnson, the county officials, the state officials stepped up to do the best they could under the circumstances. You want to criticize them? You sit in those seats when someone drops that on your lap.

They're holding up. They're keeping us as together as we can be. And I've been critical of all, pretty much all of them in one way or the other. Some people hate that I say anything not positive about Chuck Schumer or Hakeem Jeffries or many others. But at the end of the day, I'm going to stand with them before I stand against them. You can believe that. So for anyone who wants to criticize, a voice who wants to criticize to make our team better, you can go kick rocks, because we're going to stand with them while you're on the side keyboard worrying about, you know, how imperfect we, you know, are, how, you know, the purity test garbage. That being said, Governor Pritzker, thank you for honoring Senator Dick Durbin, who you all know is leaving the Senate this fall or at the end of this term. And to Senator Duckworth for her her great comments about the T-shirts that AG Kwame Raoul has put together for our people. So there you go. Just I wanted to give them their those are two clips that our team here put together, and I wanted to give them their recognition as well as the recognition to Senator Durbin. Let's hit him with a couple of quick Choose Views news items. Henry, on this August 20th, 2026, new visa rules could be catastrophic in terms of lawsuits. A new lawsuit seeks to block the Trump cabal rule that would restrict the duration of U.S. stays for international students and journalists. I wonder why they don't want to do that, meaning letting folks stay for a longer period of time. A complaint filed this week by a coalition of unions and advocacy groups says the rule's impact would be catastrophic. Set to take effect as soon as September 15th, it would cap student and exchange visa periods for 4 years, journalist visas for 240 days, and journalist visas for Chinese nationals at 90 days. In a statement, a spokesman for the federal government dismissed the case as performative. Well, you can dismiss it all you want to. Flight attendants, pilots have jobs with the highest risk of cancer. I did not know this. People who have professions that expose them to cosmic radiation at high altitudes, particularly pilots and flight attendants, have the highest risk of dying from radiation-related cancers. According to a new study, researchers looked at 12 million death certificates that included occupation details, then accounted for mortality rates from cancer deaths linked to radiation exposure, including skin, breast, thyroid, lymph, blood, and prostate. Data showed flight attendants had a roughly 50% higher risk of dying from radiation-related cancers than the wider population, and pilots had the highest at 36%. Factory-built homes make a comeback amid some affordability concerns. Some developers are embracing an unexpected solution, factory-built homes. Once branded unsafe and even banned in some places, manufactured homes are now popping up in the burbs. They're generally cheaper than the site-built dwellings, averaging less than $91,000 apiece, and new legislation is making them easier to build. So there you go, finding another option. Novo puts the lowest doses of Wegovy pill to the test. More self-paying patients are relying on the lowest doses of Novo Nordisk Wegovy pill to treat obesity. The drug maker said recently, now Novo wants to know the lowest dose patients can take this on to lose weight. The company sanctioned a multi-year study of over 450 overweight people that they will compare two low doses of the medication against a placebo. Critically, lower doses of the Wegovy pill costs about half what many patients say they pay for higher doses. And last but not least, and this one really, Amazon is to boost their drone deliveries to nearly 500 cities. Amazon announced yesterday that it plans to expand its Prime Air drone delivery service to nearly 500 cities and towns, serving tens of millions of customers by the end of this year. That's six times as large as the area it currently covers, while making hundreds of thousands of deliveries across seven states, including Arizona, Florida, and Michigan. The expansion will add parts of Georgia, Ohio, Illinois, Idaho, and New York. Amazon sees drone service as a key to its goal of 30-minute deliveries, but some residents have voiced noise and privacy concerns, and I kind of agree with that. So we'll have to keep posted as to how that goes. I guess my feelings are, from a safety standpoint, we also have to look at that. Like, you know, things flying around and dropping at the wrong time, dropping at an intersection,

passing over a school, dropping over students at the wrong time. You know, those kinds of things could be tragic. So this is one of those things where, you know, convenience sometimes isn't always convenience. That's just me. So there you go, guys. A couple of quick shoes, views, news items on this August 20th, 2026. We have a month. Now, don't be fooled. Labor Day does not mean the end of summer. Henry and I and Mike and I are going to still be running around in our bathing suits and stuff. Working on our big boy tans. We have another 30 days of summer, according to the calendar. So believe in the calendar, not in the attitude. That's right. Here are a couple of quick items that are taking place here at WCPT. 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And then for my listeners here on WCPT tonight on Driving It Home, Patty Vasquez will be joined by Peter Janko, candidate for Illinois House and the 69th District. He currently serves as Democratic State Central Committee person for Illinois' 11th Congressional District. Ellie Krug, a transgender activist, lawyer, author of Being Ellen, A Second Chance at Life, and host of The Illegal Trans Woman on KTNF AM 950, the progressive voice of Minnesota. Mike Bidnow, Navy veteran, historic preservationist, and author of Reviving Our Republic, Driving It Home with Patty Vasquez, weekdays 5 to 7, here on WCPT, Heartland Signal website, tune in, YouTube, and Facebook. Tomorrow's Friday, Karen Byrne, co-host of True Blue Politics podcast, will be hanging out with us. Amy McDonald, host of The Foolish Optimist with Amy McDonald, and Illinois Congressman Sean Kasten, Democrat serving the 6th District, will be joining us. So looking forward to hanging out with our guest tomorrow. I'm going to give you guys a couple of just quick bullet points. Yesterday, when I was talking with our good friend Kirk Muller from Hoosier Blue 63, we talked a little bit about issues with regard to Medicare, but more broadly, our healthcare system. And I mentioned a few things that I thought were important. But on today's quick segment of Something to Chew On, I just want to share with you some of the points that I made yesterday around how we can immediately impact the cost of health insurance, health care, and reduce the pressure on American citizens. Some very quick solutions that I put together, and I talked about this yesterday with some of the help from the Center of Budget and Policy Priorities. First of all, ensure affordable premiums. Secondly, reduce cost sharing, i.e. eliminating the co-pays and eliminating deductibles completely in their entirety. Take those away, and those are out-of-pocket items that go away and then keep money in the pockets of those that are insured, whether it be through the ACA or other forms of coverage. Just eliminate them completely. Strengthen coverage requirements. In other words, make sure that the insurance companies, the provider, is fully in. They go the full mile. They cover everything. Why not? Why would we not cover everything and be damn pre-existing conditions? Create federal backstops for coverage. That means that when the insurance companies slip up or try to create a situation where they're not going to cover things, that the federal government steps in and says, nope, we're going to cover it. This is one of those moments when I say, why are we sending the money we're sending to certain other countries? And I'll be specific to Israel. Why are we sending it there when we could be sending it to backstop our healthcare system? And then last but not least, simplify the plans and options and the ways to enrollment. Until we get to a point where maybe we can have Medicare for all, these are my five that I think make the most immediate sense, because they really don't cost anything. It's just moving the needle, over. But there you go. A couple of quick items from something to chew on here today on WCPT. We're going to take a quick break. The number is 773-763-9278. I'm Richard Chu. Keep it locked in. We'll be right back with more of Chu's Views.

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4: From the Weatherology Weather Center, I'm meteorologist Michael Caro. Mostly sunny skies in store for today with high temperatures working up to 80. For tonight, partly cloudy, lows in the lower 60s. Then a chance for some showers and storms developing on your Friday, highs reaching 80 degrees. Just a slight chance for an isolated shower or storm into your Saturday afternoon, upper 70s, a high of 76 Sunday. And that's your latest Chicago weather update. Right now at 66.
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5: All right, guys, welcome back to the show. If you're just tuning in, this is Chu's Views, and I'm Richard Chu. So I say this all the time because I like to give our folks flowers in real time. And our leadership on a state level is better than the other team. It just is. Folks just deal with it, accept it, embrace it, and say, okay, let me roll with these folks because they're getting it done. Richard Kallbaum is the chair of the Minnesota Democratic Farm Labor Party, DFL, as it's commonly known. And he's back with us this morning. So, Richard, good morning and welcome back to Choose Views. How you doing?
6: Good morning. I'm doing well. Thanks for having me.
5: Absolutely. Well, I mean, you know, as I say oftentimes, let's just dive into the deep end of the pool. Lots of happening across the country with our primaries in other states, but certainly right there in yours. We had ours earlier in the year, back in the late winter, early spring. But talk to us about some of the results that came in. Talk to us about how folks are feeling. I know I'm ready to throw a particular Republican under the bus because you and I'll have some fun with that. But let's talk about our team first. What's going on?
6: Yeah, absolutely. So August 11th, we had a primary about a week and a half ago. And I got to tell you, people turned out. You know, I measure the strength of our democracy by how many people want to participate. And we broke records on August 11th. We had more than 1.1 million people vote in our primary election in Minnesota. Biggest turnout ever for a primary election. And 63% of them voted on the DFL side of the ballot, which was just astounding. In fact, for example, our winning U.S. Senate candidate on the Democratic side, Peggy Flanagan, who is our nominee to run for our open U.S. Senate seat, got more votes than every Republican combined on the other side, which just demonstrates how strong our candidate is coming out of that election. Really, one of the great stats, I don't know if we've ever done this before, but every single candidate who is endorsed by the Democratic Farmer Labor Party in Minnesota, the DFL, every single candidate endorsed won their competitive primary. We've defended 100% of our endorsements, so we're feeling pretty good about our success.
5: Yeah, we are too. I mean, we're neighboring states, and I'm just going to say it. I know we've got our Wisconsin is in between, but if we press Wisconsin hard enough, Richard, you and I can lean in hard enough. I'm not the state party chair, but I'm going to lean in with you and many other great leaders. We can get Wisconsin back on track. We can keep Minnesota on track. We can keep Illinois on track. Hopefully we can get our brothers and sisters over in Michigan to do the right thing and stay on track there. And God willing, we get some good headwinds in Ohio. These five core, you know, Midwestern states, and nobody in Iowa get upset with me. Don't get upset, but these five, we'll call them the Great Lakes states. How about that? That way we won't get anybody's business too much. If we can keep and then gain in those states, we're really saying something. And I think right now, the kind of leadership that you're showing, it's happening. And it's happening because this is what I'm hearing, Richard. So correct me if I'm wrong, or at least affirm it and talk more about it. It's because our candidates are good candidates. They understand the issues. It seems like good people. They come from the people that they're representing. But most importantly, man, they are listening to what the voters are saying they need to be acted on. Am I crazy, or am I even in the stadium?
6: No, you're spot on. The number one priority for Democrats in Minnesota, and should be for Democrats across the country, is listening to voters. We have to listen to voters. We have to learn what their priorities are. And then only then can we ask them to lead, right, to vote for our candidates in the election. That is so critical. Every survey that we take these days, voters are asked, you know, what are you most frustrated about in politics? And they say, candidates and politicians have just stopped listening to whether or not I matter, whether or not my viewpoint actually will impact what they will do when in office. And so I tell our candidates all the time, make sure that you're emphasizing using your listening ears instead of just talking at people. We have to listen to what their priorities are. So I think that's the number one priority. And I think that's a recipe for success at the ballot box in November.
5: It's a recipe across the country, and I don't care. And help us understand something here for a second before I make a statement. I want to ask this question about this. Is it a perceived or is it a reality, this sort of DSA versus progressive versus moderate? I'll use those three markers in our party right now. If we were to say that's the tent is there. Why is it being made up by the external forces that want to see us in division, or is it real? Give us an assessment as a chair, as a party leader in that space.
6: Well, you know, first of all, one of my political heroes was Paul Wellstone, who tragically died in a plane crash in 2002.
5: Yep.
6: In his final campaign. And I have to tell you, I sat down with some of his top leadership about a month ago to talk about this "quote unquote" divide within our party. One of the things that struck me was when I raised this question, they all started laughing and they said, "Well, this is the debate we were having 30 years ago. You know, is the party being pulled too far left, right?" And that was the conversation 30 years ago. What I would say is this: we are a Big Ten party, and no element of this Big Ten is pulling us in one direction or another. There's no question that Minnesotans, that American citizens, that people in this country are deeply frustrated by the status quo. And so what we are feeling is an element of the electorate saying the status quo is not acceptable. And we need change. We need fighters in public office who are going to do everything they can to change the direction of this country, to change the direction of our healthcare system, to change the direction of increasing costs because of what Trump is doing to the economy, the Iraq war, tariffs, the big ugly bill, everything. They are deeply frustrated, and that is the pull we feel. You know, I think the DSA element in our party is a very minor element. I'll be honest with you. They're part of the coalition. And what I say to people is, if you identify as a Democratic Socialist and you support our platform on the DFL side, you are welcome to join our coalition. Just as if you're an independent and this year you're deeply frustrated and you want to vote for Democrats, join our coalition. We need everybody to make sure that this change takes place.
5: See, that's the conversation. And I wanted to ask you of all people that because of the state of Minnesota and its history, and just because oftentimes, Richard, and I know you know this as a leader, a selected and elected leader, that the talking points don't come from us. And I say this so often on my show, they don't come from us. That's not what we're saying. You know, it's what they're saying that should be said by us or through us, they being any of our opposition. And typically that's going to be those that are on the right. So I'm glad to hear you sort of say, listen, it is a big tent. Everybody's got a voice. But now that we're in this part of the game, you know, I go back to a great phrase from Magic Johnson. When the Lakers, he used to say fourth quarter is winning time. And right now we're about to enter the fourth quarter of this election cycle. So let's get our heads right and go get this thing done. So I wanted to hear that from you as someone that's in this leadership role with one of the most impactful handful of elections that are going on right now. Let's talk about that because I have got to just make the comment. I know that, you know, you've got some statements, but it's kind of old that a person who's running for a leadership office, a U.S. Senate seat, would spend their time attacking the people of a state. And I'm speaking specifically of Michelle Tafoye. Embarrassed to admit, provincial, state, take less trips to Starbucks. Okay, you got the baton.
6: Well, that's the thing. I mean, I've never seen a candidate for statewide office talk down to the people she hopes to represent in the United States Senate. You know, calling us a provincial state, telling us that you know, we just need to have a stiff upper lip when it comes to the war in Iran and the increase in gas prices. And if we want to meet the moment and be patriotic, we should just take one less trip to Starbucks in order to pay for that next tank of gas. She is so out of touch. She doesn't have a clue what real Minnesotans are facing. The cost pressures are real, and it's hurting families. It's hurting their pocketbooks. They're making real decisions about, you know, what kind of food can I put in my grocery cart today? And when they get to the checkout, some have to put things back on the shelf. That's very real. And if you go to food shelves in Minnesota these days and you ask people what they do for a living, they're not unemployed. Mm-hmm. They are working full-time jobs, and they're relying on the food shelf to get through the rest of the month because they can't afford to pay for groceries in the store. That's the real experience of people. Yet Michelle Tafoye, who's running for U.S. Senate in Minnesota, who's this sideline reporter, sports reporter, and has nothing but a talking point for us, she is talking down to Minnesotans every single day. There's not a bigger hater of Minnesota than Michelle Tafoye. Last weekend, a new meme broke out online, and it was, Michelle Tafoye is so un-Minnesotan, right? And you know, in Minnesota, we're famous. You know, if there's one last piece of cake, we will cut it 15 different ways and still leave a little sliver. And people said last week, Michelle Tafoye is so un-Minnesotan that she calls it tater tot casserole. Yeah. In Minnesota, we call it tater tot hot dish.
5: I know, man. I didn't want to spoil your line on that, but it's just great, and it's so cool to see how you and other leaders in the state are fighting so hard right now. And I gave a shout out earlier because of a story at Heartland Signal, a digital platform, about what AG Ellison is doing in terms of the extradition of the agent that shot the citizen through their door. You know, I've been telling people for the longest time, you got to stop messing with us in the Midwest. We will come back after you. We will do the thing that's to represent the people that have put us in a position of leadership or responsibility. So it's great to see what you're doing. It's great to see what A.T. Ellison is doing. And that fight is important to us right now.
6: Absolutely.
5: Cheryl, we're going to take a little bit of a break. When we come back, I want to talk about the other side of that Senate race in terms of Ms. Flanagan, and I want to talk about Senator Klobuchar and her run. We'll talk a little bit about the trifecta, how we want to get that back, all that good stuff that Minnesota's doing right now. Let's take a quick break, though. The number is 773-763-9278. I'm Richard Chu. Keep it locked in for more of Chu's Views. We'll be right back.

0: Daisy was abandoned by her family and placed in foster care at 15 years old. Her life was full of uncertainty. She thought she'd never have a permanent place to call home.
1: Before I was adopted, I felt like I wasn't enough. I had this hole in my heart, and I never knew what I needed to patch that hole. But when my mom asked to adopt me, that hole was closed. It feels so normal now to say that I'm a part of this family. I am surrounded by love. I feel safe. And that hole inside of me is gone. I am whole. I'm finally enough just as I am.
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0: right, guys, welcome back to the show. If you're just tuning in, this is Chew's Views, and I'm Richard Chew. Thanks for being with us this morning. We are talking with Minnesota's DFL party chair, Richard Kallbaum, and as always, our state leaders, our chairs, are doing the work to get things done. We had on earlier in the week Anderson Clayton, who is in a similar role down in North Carolina, getting a head nod from Richard right now. Let me ask this question, then we'll get into the candidates. What's your relationship? Because I just got a text from one of our listeners. What is your relationship with other party chairs, and how are you guys coalescing, working together to make sure that you're sharing ideas? I mean, I'm answering my own question, but how are y'all getting along? What are you all getting done?
1: That's a great question. You know, we are part of an Association of Democratic State Committees, the ASDC, and we meet four times a year. We have monthly meetings on Zoom, and then we meet as a Midwest regional group as well once a month. And so we actually have a large amount of collaboration among our state party chairs, executive directors, and vice chairs. We all serve on different committees together. And one of the things that Minnesota's done actually in leading in this space is we've actually when I was elected chair, I hired somebody who was called our director of special projects, kind of our innovation person. And we've been innovating a lot of different things to the point where Jane Klebb, our president of the ASDC, the Association of State Democratic Committees, asked us to host a once a month collaboration hub meeting where all state parties are welcome to send their staff. And then we feature projects that different states are taking up. In Florida, we featured a project in Florida that they are innovating when it comes to small donor outreach. In Utah, it was a whole finance approach. We've featured, direct voter contact and social media approaches in different states. And so we are trying to elevate the states are the laboratory of democracy, right? That was the intention of this country. Well, our state parties are the laboratory of elections. And so we're trying to do everything we can to lift up the great ideas that our states are innovating in the different projects and ideas they're innovating. We're lifting those up to make sure that other states are aware and they can adopt them as well.
0: Yeah, I mean, it's great to hear that action going on and that planning and that vision. One of the things I heard yesterday or the day before is that, I mean, it's not something that it's new to us, that the Republicans have an excessive amount of more money that's being given to them through different PACs and whatnot, and, you know, uber wealthy individuals and businesses that want to keep the status quo that we have right now in place. But I heard that even though we may not have the same amount of money in this particular cycle, what matters is that we have the money in the right places and we're using it at the right time. And what are your thoughts around that?
1: Well, in Minnesota, we say it's all about the many over the money. The many people showing up and taking control of their own democracy is more important than all the money that the billionaires can dump into the system for Republicans. We have one Republican billionaire in Wisconsin who has spent already $3.5 million on the governor's race in Minnesota trying to buy that office for the Republican Party for the first time in decades. And we in Minnesota are very well aware that we want no cheesehead out of Wisconsin to try and buy the governor's office in Minnesota for Lisa Daymuth. And so we're going to do everything we can to make sure that the people of Minnesota, the many, overcome the money.
0: Well, and to that end, let's talk about the two biggest races, and they're all important, so nobody take that the wrong way. But the two races that have been highlighted the most are the governor's race there in Minnesota. Obviously, Senator Klobuchar is our Democratic nominee. And, you know, she's a real player. She's a nationally recognized name. There's no question about that. People know who she is. She's run for president, et cetera. Her competitor, candidly, is a lightweight. And once again, someone that doesn't really get it for the citizens of the state of Minnesota. And frankly, for the folks throughout the rest of the country. Talk a little bit about the contrast there. And I know you're not going to rest on your laurels, but talk a little bit about that with that race.
1: Well, first of all, Senator Amy Klobuchar is one of the hardest working politicians I've ever seen in my career. This is an astounding stat. She visits every single one of her 87 counties every single year. And that has been a priority since she first got elected in 2006. Minnesotans know that she stands with them She fights alongside them. She understands their priorities, and she goes to work. On the other side, we have Lisa Damuth, who is this candidate. She's the current Speaker of the House. But when she was asked a very simple question, what is one thing you disagree with Donald Trump on? In a state that experienced the retribution campaign of Donald Trump, in Minnesota, where we had two Minnesotans killed by federal agents, you know what she said about Donald Trump and what she disagrees with him? Well, I can't think of a single thing.
2: Yeah,
1: that's what she said. She can't think of a single thing she disagrees with Donald Trump. She supports his tariffs that are decimating our farmers. She supports his war of choice in Iran that is jacking up gas prices and hurting our farmers when it comes to fertilizer costs. And she supports the big ugly bill, which is gutting rural health care in our state and has already led to clinics closing. Republicans have already closed clinics in this state because of the big ugly bill. Yet Lisa Damuth says, well, I can't think of a single thing she disagrees with Donald Trump on.
2: And it's another rubber stamp, just like Tafoya would be in the Senate, just another rubber stamp. And trash-talking Minnesotans along the way, stepping on Minnesotans to get to that next level, at just for what purpose? To be another rubber stamp. And during the break, we came up with another word that we're going to use when we speak about women who were following Trump, lapdogs. Just being another lapdog to Donald Trump. Predicting this, Dr. El Sayed in Michigan is running against Mike Rogers and has referred to him as another rubber stamp. A lot of the folks, in fact, most of the Republicans that are running for national offices throughout the country are just going to be a rubber stamp because Chair Colbaum, when they're asked that question that you just put out, their response is a milquetoast answer. It's not, there's no substance to it whatsoever. And that's why I'm so proud of what you guys are doing in the state as a representation of how we can lead. Talk a little bit about Ms. Flanagan and her race, since we're giving our candidates their flowers.
1: Absolutely. You know, Peggy Flanagan has been a leader in this state for two decades. Minnesotans know her well as our lieutenant governor. She started the fight when she was the president of the Children's Defense Fund. She started the fight for paid family medical leave. That fight took over a decade, mm-hmm. and in 2023, the Walz Flanagan administration delivered on that when the Democrats were able to pass legislation. And paid family medical leave is a reality in Minnesota because Peggy Flanagan started the fight over a decade ago. She led the fight in Minnesota for raising the minimum wage and indexing it to inflation. These are the things she's done to make life more affordable for Minnesotans. Universal school meals, like all these things that we are so proud of in Minnesota, Peggy Flanagan was part of making sure that they could happen for the citizens. So she's a leader that I think Minnesotans are greatly appreciative of and will back her. And most importantly, they see her as somebody who will be with them. Like Peggy Flanagan is with Minnesotans while Michelle Tafoya is with Donald Trump. It's that simple. The choice in November is crystal clear. Every chance Peggy Flanagan has had to make a decision between should I stand with Minnesotans or should I go stand with Donald Trump, she stood with Minnesotans. And every single time Michelle Tafoya has been given a choice, do I stand with Minnesotans or stand with Donald Trump, she stands with Donald Trump. The choice is crystal clear in this race. And we're really excited about Peggy. She's a hometown girl. She's somebody who is Minnesotan through and through. She's from the White Earth Nation, actually, one of the 11 tribal communities, sovereign nations in our state. And they're very, very proud of her Native American heritage. And I got to recently have dinner with Chairman Fairbanks of the White Earth Nation, and he was just so incredibly proud. You know, these are small tribal nations, and so they all know each other.
2: Yeah.
1: And I bumped into somebody on the reservation, and I was saying, I'm here to talk about the election coming up. And I said, Peggy Flanagan's running. And the person lit up and literally goes, well, her dad is my uncle. And I said, that makes her your cousin. That's amazing.
2: And you, by bumping into this person, Chair Colbaum, you became a cousin as well. That's how we roll in Chicago. You bump into somebody that's a cousin of somebody you just get pulled into that family. So good on you. I say this as respectfully and humbly as I can. We are so proud of folks like you who are leading from the front. As an old business coach of mine said to me 3 decades ago, you lead from the front. And that means you take some of the bruises and you take some of the hits, but you do that with the care for the people that are, that have decided that they're going to follow you, if you will. So kudos to you and your team for that and spreading that to other, party heads throughout the country. Because like you said, people want to see that because it does give them some, a reason to come out of the silo, a reason to say, you know what, I got to get off the sidelines this time and get involved. What are some closing thoughts that you can leave for our audience here in Illinois, here down in North Carolina, there in Minnesota, and throughout the rest of the country?
1: Well, first of all, thank you. That's deeply meaningful. I appreciate that. And it's an honor to serve in this moment. This job couldn't be more meaningful than it is right now. The parting comment is this. We have 75 days. Get out there and knock a door. Have a conversation with a voter. Really make sure that you are doing everything you can to get out of your own bubble and connect with people in real life, at the grocery store, at work, in line at the gas station, wherever you happen to be, at the dog park. Find a way to have a conversation. People are concerned about the chaos and confusion that continues to come out of Washington every single day. And the antidote for that is to simply be in communication with your fellow citizens about the stakes of the election on November 3rd. We have 75 days. We have to have as many conversations as we can and make it deeply relational. Here's my tip. When you want to start a conversation, just look at somebody and go, hey, how's it going? What are you most concerned about these days? And when you do that, instead of launching into why your candidate is the best candidate, when you ask somebody how they're doing and what they're concerned about, it will start a fruitful conversation.
2: It's surprising, but they'll probably tell you what the answer to that question is if you lead with that. So, Chair Kalbaum, thanks for being with us. We will have you back again. We're shouldering up. We got to get our five Great Lakes states back on chart. So we appreciate the leadership that you've shown to the state and to the rest of the country. And we look forward to having you back again soon, okay?
1: Thank you so much. Have a great morning.
2: You too. Talk to you soon. Bye-bye now. There you go, guys. I mean, one of our other great leaders. What can you say? He has been right there out in front. Like I said, he's taken the bruises like so many of our other state chairs have been doing. And we want to be able to amplify that as much as possible. Peggy Flanagan is going to be a great U.S. senator. Ms. Klobuchar is going to be a great governor. And we're going to do what we can to help further their message. So there you go. Let's take a quick break, Henry. Should we go ahead and do that right now? All right. The number, guys, is 773-763-9278. I'm Richard Chu. Keep it locked in. We'll be right back. When we come back, by the way, we're going to be talking with Ann Kim, who's going to tell us a little bit about what's happening over at Washington Monthly and her latest work, Poverty for Profit. It'll be a good segment. Looking forward to having her on in a minute. This is Choose Views. We'll be right back.

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6: AP News, I'm Marcela Sanchez. Iran is dismissing President Trump's economic threats. AP correspondent Donna Warder reports.
7: Iranian Foreign Minister Abbas Araghchi is rejecting President Donald Trump's threats of economic pain and isolation, saying such failed policies will only stir more hostility among Iranians and bring more failures. Trump has threatened crushing economic measures against Iran, promising economic warfare and isolation on an unprecedented scale. Araghchi says in a social media post that Trump's threats are meant to divert the attention of the U.S. public from domestic financial problems. The foreign minister saying that economic terrorism threatens the global economy and the national sovereignty of countries around the world. I'm Donna Warder.
6: President Trump has picked Dr. Heidi Overton, a top White House aide, to lead the Food and Drug Administration. Overton is a medical doctor and has become a trusted administration figure and a champion of Trump's goals. The national debt has hit a record $40 trillion. Experts say the exploding debt is already affecting Americans by raising borrowing costs for things like mortgages and cars. A former engineer testified that Meta took a don't ask, don't tell approach to children under 13 using its social media sites. Four states are suing Meta, the parent company of Facebook and Instagram. They accuse it of deliberately designing features that addict children and contribute to a youth mental health crisis. A judge is set to consider whether to grant Texas teen Carmelo Anthony a new trial following his murder conviction earlier this year and the stabbing death of 17-year-old Austin Metcalf at a high school track meet. The judge who presided over the trial earlier this summer was removed from the case yesterday. More stories at apnews.com. This is AP News. The Stars and Stripes publisher will retire amid differences with the Pentagon. The AP's Lisa Dwyer has more.
8: Longtime Stars and Stripes publisher Max D. Lederer Jr. has announced his retirement, citing differences with the direction of the Pentagon's leadership, as Defense Secretary Pete Hegseth's Pentagon seeks to exert editorial control. 4 months ago, the person tasked with safeguarding the publication's independence, Jacqueline Smith, was fired. Stars and Stripes is partly funded by the Pentagon and has recently been at the forefront of some of the reporting on conditions for sailors aboard the USS Abraham Lincoln and concerns for their mental health during the aircraft carrier's long deployment, concerns that President Donald Trump has downplayed.
9: It was fake news reported.
8: I'm Lisa Dwyer.
6: More on this story at apnews.com. I'm Marcela Sanchez, AP News.
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11: From the Weatherology Weather Center, I'm meteorologist Michael Caro. Mostly sunny skies in store for today, with high temperatures working up to 80. For tonight, partly cloudy, lows in the lower 60s. Then a chance for some showers and storms developing on your Friday, highs reaching 80 degrees. Just a slight chance for an isolated shower or storm into your Saturday afternoon, upper 70s, a high of 76 Sunday. And that's your latest Chicago weather update. Right now it's 64.
12: 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I look forward to speaking with you.
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1: All right, guys, welcome back. Yes, indeed, to Chew's Views. 773-763-9278 is our number. Thanks to Party Chair Richard Kallbaum for being with us for a bit. Follow him. Find out from him what can you do to get involved to help, no matter where you are in the country. We've got so many great state leaders. Shout out to Nancy. Great comments this morning. Thank you, Jill, Cassie, Al. Thank you guys for your comments this morning. 708, appreciate you guys reminding us about the strengths that we can bring to the conversation by having the conversations we have in our party. Ann Kim is one of those voices. She's with the Washington Monthly. You guys have heard her here on the show before, and it's always a privilege and a pleasure to talk with her. Senior editor at Washington Monthly, author of Poverty for Profit, How Corporations Are Getting Rich Off of America's Poor. Good morning, Ann, and welcome back to Chew's Views. Okay, well, I think she's there. She should be. We'll keep it moving, guys. Oh, she's there somewhere. Maybe the gremlins decided they wanted to get in the middle of the conversation. But as I said, Poverty Over Profit, How Corporations Get Rich Off of America's Poor. Is she there? Ann, I think I hear you. No?
2: Hey, Richard, I can't hear you.
1: Okay. That's interesting. I'm here. So let's probably turn her mic off so we're not talking and not catching her. We'll get to you in a second. So sit tight, you guys. As I said, poverty over profit. Why is that an important topic to discuss or to write about? And I think if you think about it as it relates to where so many people in America have been feeling for a long time. I go back to what Ronald Reagan did to impact this country. He made it easier by being at the tip of the spear of the tax code. He made it easier for corporations to be in a situation where they paid less taxes across the board. Let's just call it that. And because of that, we are now 40 plus years later in a situation where corporations are just sucking in all sorts of resources. I talked earlier about what's going on with this situation with the NAACP down in Memphis, taking resources, strengthening the corporation rather than strengthening the folks that are in that community. I think Ann's with us now. Good. Ann, can you hear me now?
2: Yes, I'm sorry about that. Thank you so much for having me, Richard. Appreciate it.
1: No, absolutely. Listen, live radio is going to happen. The beauty of it is we have great technicians and engineers that figure it out pretty quickly. Welcome back. Good to hear your voice. How have you been?
2: Thank you. It's been good. It's been a summer, right?
1: Yeah. I just said earlier in the show, and a couple of listeners got after and teased me about it. I said, okay, listen, guys. Just because Labor Day is a week and a half away does not mean that summer is over. And I always, summer is over in 30 days at the end, but some people are like, nope, I'm sorry. Kids are starting to go back to school. My lettuce is wilting, all these things. And like, summer's over. But I'm like, no, we're still here. Let's enjoy it and let's appreciate it, particularly for those of us in the upper Midwest. And your book is phenomenal. It's just flat out phenomenal. And I was talking about this from the perspective of what's happening down in Memphis with this AI center through X. And I'm not sure how much you're familiar with it, but it is a perfect example of companies profit over and taking advantage of communities that have lower income or lower resources, however we want to frame it. And just dropping an AI center in there with these loud A turbine engines. I don't know how much you've heard about it, but this is a great example about, corporations just saying, you know what? We don't care. We're going to go get ours. And if it ends up hurting people in a community, we really don't care. We've got the money to fight any of the suits that come our way. Talk a little bit about your observations about that, but also the broader part of your book.
2: Yeah, so you're absolutely right, Richard. I mean, corporations are taking advantage of opportunities where they can to go into the most vulnerable communities. And, you know, my book is about how they're especially doing that by exploiting government programs that are intended to help these very communities, right? And we can talk about this, but it's gotten a lot worse under the Trump administration because, you know, this president has done his best to monetize the presidency in every way, but he's also provided plenty of opportunities for companies to do the same thing. You know, I give an example here of ICE detention centers. You know, detention centers are entirely run, mostly run by a couple companies, one being the GEO Group. And you've heard about all these horrific abuses that are happening in these privatized detention centers. But that's been going on for decades with privatized prisons, taking advantage of federal and state money basically carry out mass incarceration of folks. And now, you know, detention and now immigrants, tax prep companies that colonize in low-income neighborhoods, Dollar Tree, dollar stores that are, you know, colonizing neighbors and not providing fresh fruits and vegetables. There's so many instances of kind of corporate colonization of communities and, you know, providing substandard services, taking government money, and then turning around and exploiting the communities that are the most vulnerable.
1: Can you explain?
2: Can you explain a little bit more
1: about corporate colonization and then keep going? I'm sorry, I didn't mean to interrupt you.
2: Yeah, no. I mean, just to back up a little bit, you know, the federal government spends nearly $1 trillion every year on programs that either, you know, directly impact low-income folks or disproportionately impact people who are in low-income communities. And a lot of that is healthcare. And we can talk about Medicaid dentists and, you know, providers that specialize in providing care to people who are on Medicaid, often at substandard levels, right? But for every program, there is a cottage industry of companies that have made it their business to extract as much of the money as possible from these programs without necessarily providing the benefits to low-income people that they're supposed to do, like landlords that specialize in Section 8 housing, for instance, and provide really substandard places for people to live, places without the right maintenance or infestations of, you know, various. It just goes on and on. I talk about that in the book, and it's happened because of the company's ability to lobby for breaks in the legislatures to make that happen. Prisons being a great example of that, and detention centers being a great example of that. Complexity in government programs. And then third, this belief propagated by Ronald Reagan, but conservatives generally, that business can do better than government. And that is just simply not true. That is just simply not true. We have taken away so much ability from state workers and government workers to actually decide whether someone is entitled to benefits and how much they get, and given that to for-profit contractors who are making these life and death decisions on behalf of people. And you can see over and over and over again, whether it's healthcare, denial of care. In Texas, the entire welfare system is run by a contractor. You wouldn't know it if you call them up, but it's the case that a company called Maximus is deciding whether people who there are entitled to welfare benefits, entitled to healthcare, entitled to SNAP. Should those decisions be in the hands of private companies? I think a lot of people would say not if they knew.
1: No, most people would say that you're exactly right. And the crazy thing about this company, Max, is that they haven't really been investigated to my satisfaction. And that, not that that means a damn thing, but to the point to say that are they approving and allocating the benefits appropriately and to the people that need them the most. And this is where racism familial status comes into play, because from what I've read, they really kind of walk the fine line of if a family is of a certain ethnicity, or if the family is not one that has the makeup that the private corporation behind closed doors thinks it should, those benefits are going in other directions. And that to me is a huge problem when you have private corporations running programs that should be run by, you know, a well-run government organization. What are your thoughts there?
2: Yeah, no, you're absolutely right. I mean, when you delegate state power to a company, you know, all of whatever biases a company might hold or its workers might hold are going to come into play. And this privatization, this corporate colonization, I think is a big part of a lot of systemic racism, systemic problems we're seeing in communities all across the country. You know, people are frustrated that anti-poverty programs don't seem to work. But you know what? These companies have a vested interest in seeing poverty remain entrenched because that is their business model, yep. Right? Their client base, so to speak, their customer base is impoverished people and the government programs that are intended to help them. So they're kind of working in the shadows. I mean, you make that point that these companies have not been properly investigated, and that's because they hide. You know,
1: yep.
2: States don't make a big deal out of telling people, oh, hey, we're not actually making decisions on your behalf. We're contracting into a private contractor who may or may not have your best interests at heart. But it's very much in their interest to stay out of the shadows. How many people have heard of Maximus? It's a multi-billion dollar company.
1: Yep.
2: Very few people have heard of them.
1: And the crazy thing about it, and we're going to go to a quick break, Anne, is that in the states where these private companies are running programs that should be run by the state or a federal agency, what's also happening is in the contracts that they write, that are written, that they sign with the government entity, it's basically built in, kind of going back to the old Bush days, that you can't sue them or challenge their decision because the federal government or the state government has given them this sort of off ramp that their decisions can't be challenged. And it's just a weird cycle, protecting these private corporations from any sort of, you know, jurisdictional influence. So it's a crazy, crazy cycle.
2: Yeah.
1: And let's take a quick break. When we come back, I want to talk a little bit more, a little bit about the book, but also how we can kind of bend the arc a little bit when it comes to moving this conversation in a better direction for folks that are in these. You know, poverty communities. The number is 773-763-9278. I'm Richard Chu. Keep it locked in. We'll be right back with more of Chu's Views.
3: We weren't sure adoption would happen for us, but when it did, it happened threefold.
4: Mary and her husband first met their three children when they became their foster parents. Little did they know that their house would become the siblings' forever home.
3: We had to help them adjust to the idea that they wouldn't have to leave. Children in foster care have lived and survived so much. We had to help them process their trauma. And now to hear our children say that they know they have a mother and father who take care of us, teach us, and love us means everything.
4: The Dave Thomas Foundation for Adoption is committed to finding safe, permanent homes for the longest waiting children.

0: this statement, I've made this statement a bunch of times. It's like I made it once, but I've said this a number of times, that businesses in the long run are going to hurt themselves by not leaning in the direction of the consumer, not leaning in the direction of people who actually spend money, given that we are a consumer driven economy. If you lean in the direction too long of those like you, meaning other businesses or politicians like Trump and the administration, that's going to run out at some point. I believe I could be crazy, but you wrote this great article entitled Businesses Should Step Up to Defend Democracy. Talk about the genesis of that and then where you kind of see things now.
1: Yeah, so that article was based on an interview with a tremendous leader named Verena Winder, who is the founder of an organization called Leadership Now. And they're a small organization, but they're organizing businesses that really support the idea that democracy is central to a healthy business environment. You know, what they argue is that you can't have a despotic system where only a few people at the top are profiting, because that means that 99% of businesses that aren't, you know, within the inner confines of the Trump circle or whatever are going to do well. So it's to everyone's benefit to have free competition. And it's exactly to your point, Richard. You know, in the long run, the businesses that are cozying up to this administration or to any administration that's offering special benefits, they're not going to benefit in the long run, because people see that, people know, and they're getting their advantages not based upon the merit of their product, but because of these special favors. That's not a sustainable situation.
0: No, and I go back to something that I said for the longest time about the playing field being level. The reason, one of the major reasons, I should say, that the playing field should be level is because at some point it will be out of balance, and we're at that point. I said last April, May, mm-hmm. that we're not teetering toward authoritarianism. We're already there. We're not teetering toward an imbalance in our economy and oligarchs. They've already done that, and it's going to reach a point that the imbalance is going to cause those businesses to cave in on themselves. Because at some point, I think that the American community will say, and some are saying it now based on who they're voting for in these special elections and these primaries, I'm done with this garbage. And you guys are eventually going to listen. And that's why we have these protests, I think. That's why we have some of these boycotts. What are your thoughts there, Ann?
1: Yeah, I completely agree with you. And getting back to your point about the data centers, that is why this backlash is happening, right? I mean, these companies have too much power, you know, and it's undeserved. People see that. Yeah, and that's what people are reacting to. I mean, we in America, we really cherish this idea of level playing field, as you're saying, and competition. But, you know, when people are getting ahead because they're taking advantage of special contacts or the fact that they've contributed to a ballroom or something like that, that really gets to people's fundamental sense of fairness, or rather unfairness, about this economy. And you know, we're seeing that backlash, and I think you're absolutely right. It's coming, and we're going to see it hopefully big in November, and that will help level the playing field going forward.
0: So tell me some of the, or tell us some of the responses that you've gotten from not only readers, but, you know, the business community at large when it comes to your book, because it is just, it's an expose, is a word that comes to mind every time I look at it. It's an expose of things that a lot of people don't want to talk about when it comes to what corporations have been doing for a long time. And I give a kind of a date stamp of Ronald Reagan in my lifetime, my adult lifetime, is that he changed the narrative. He literally changed the laws, or allowed the laws to be changed. And we've been on this path for a long, long time. What are people saying to you when you talk to folks about the book, or when people talk to you about the book?
1: Yeah, people are pretty surprised, I would say, because so much of this has happened over a 40, 50 year period, right? Since Ronald Reagan, who started the privatization train. And I have to say, Bill Clinton completed it, you know, yeah. With welfare reform. What he did was he allowed private companies to run welfare programs. Before the welfare reform of 1996, private companies could not actually do this. But, you know, that enabled the companies that we've talked about to really explode in terms of their revenue. And then the complexity with the tax code too, like the earned income tax credit, you know, the tax prep companies exploded after the expansion of the earned income tax credit that also happened during Clinton. So this is a bipartisan problem. People see it.

0: what I think I'm hearing now is that there's a lot of despair at the moment about how to unwind all this, because it has been a 40-50 year process, and the awareness is just the first step. It unwinding not only the clawback of power, but changing how we think about who is poor in America and why. Mm-hmm. That is the biggest challenge, I think, that we face, because, you know, ever since the founding of the country, it's always been about the quote unquote deserving poor. And as we've talked about, Richard, that's super racialized.
1: Yeah.
0: Based on all sorts of perceptions and false stereotypes. How do you change the narrative about why people are poor? Because of systemic barriers that they face, and not because of who they are. And this administration has done so much to continue to blame the victims of poverty for being poor because of who they are. Mm-hmm. We've got decades of work ahead of us to get back to where we were, even in, you know, 2020, because of what this administration has done. So people are beginning to understand, but it feels like it's going to be very difficult to turn things around so long as we have the administration that we have, and so long as we have this very us versus them mentality that's just making it very difficult to find progress on these big issues that are confronting us.
1: What do you think about, I mean, the contributing factors have been bipartisan, or there have been presidents and administrations that have leaned in this direction and created a problem or furthered the problem. So, as we wrap up, and there's so much more to talk about, we got to have you back on again soon, because I want to talk more about this as we're getting closer to the midterm election. But what do you think that it's the solution, or the move in the direction of a solution is going to be, going to have to be partisan, i.e. the next administration and the next leaders on the state level are going to have to be partisan in this and not be worried about working across the aisle, because sometimes that gets us in trouble because it takes too much doggone time.
0: I know. This is a really hard question, Richard. On the one hand, you know.
1: Sorry.
0: On the one hand, you know, it feels like it's got to be partisan in order to get something done. On the other hand, is it going to be a lasting achievement if it's not bipartisan?
1: You know what I mean? I do.
0: You look back, Civil Rights Act, all those things, those are bipartisan. You know, the One Big Beautiful Bill, I hope, will not last because it was so partisan.
1: Right.
0: So there's that trade-off, you know, between pragmatism versus, you know, a sustainable achievement. Tough question.
1: I think, well, I like the way that you responded to that, because it's kind of where my brain is too. Some of the stuff that we've gotten into, we got into with the goal being that we want to include everybody, because it's kind of the statement that, you know, so much of the progressive liberal democratic mindset has, is we want to include as many voices as possible. But I think every now and again, you just have to draw the line and say, no, that's not going to work, or that's not what we're interested in, because it actually doesn't help as many people as you might think it is. And trying to be bipartisan sometimes gets us into trouble, because we can't make a decision that we know that the majority of Americans are going to lean in the direction of supporting. So I think it's going to take a little bit of partisanship right now to get the truck out of the ditch, so to speak. And real quickly, how can folks find you as we wrap up today?
0: Yeah, I'm at Washington Monthly, WashingtonMonthly.com, both, and on Substack. Look for Washington Monthly there. And I have my own site, anskim.com, and the books are available on Amazon. So really appreciate the opportunity to talk about it.
1: Absolutely. We got to give some books away. You know, we have to talk about that offline. We got to give some of your books away. Ann Kim, y'all, go check her out. Senior editor at Washington Monthly and author of the best-selling book, Poverty Over Profit, How Corporations Get Rich Off of America's Poor. And thanks for being with us this morning. We will talk to you soon, okay?
0: Thank you, Richard.
1: All right.
0: Appreciate it.
1: You too. Bye-bye now.
0: Take care.
1: Henry, let's go to a quick break. The number is 773-763-9278. I'm Richard Chu. Keep it locked in. We will be right back with more of Chu's Views.

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1: If you run for president, are you going to cave, JB, or are you going
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1: fight?
2: Listen, I've fought time and time again to make sure that we're doing the things that really that everyday people in Illinois haven't had done for them in a very long time. We had not raised the minimum wage in Illinois for like 15 years. Maybe it was 10 or 12 years, but when I took office, and you know, you can't live on $8.25, let alone the federal minimum wage, $7.25. You certainly can't live on that. It was the first thing I signed when I came into office. And you know, that's fighting for people. What about taking on the insurance companies the way I did, both the health insurance companies so that they would not make you seek prior authorization when you're having a mental health crisis? I took on the homeowners insurance industry when they wanted to, you know, raise people's homeowners insurance 27% in a single year. I really believe that is who we should be as a party, that we're fighting for people who many times can't fight for themselves.
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6: From the Weatherology Weather Center, I'm meteorologist Michael Caro. Mostly sunny skies in store for today with high temperatures working up to 80. For tonight, partly cloudy, lows in the lower 60s. Then a chance for some showers and storms developing on your Friday, highs reaching 80 degrees. Just a slight chance for an isolated shower or storm into your Saturday afternoon, upper 70s, a high of 76 Sunday. And that's your latest Chicago weather update. Right now at 66.
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7: All right, for those listening to WCPT, make sure to tune in to Joan Esposito, live, local, and progressive. 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From the Chicago, from Crane Chicago Business and Rich Eberwine with three stories you may have missed on our digital news platform. You know how to find us, how to find Joan. For Patty, tune in this evening, driving it home with Patty Vasquez, joined by Peter Janko, candidate for Illinois House 69th District. He currently serves as the Democratic State Central Committee person in Illinois' 11th Congressional District. Illy Krug, transgender activist and lawyer. Mike Benenbaugh, Navy veteran and historic preservationist, driving home with Patty Vasquez. But right now, we're going to talk some legal stuff. We want everybody to stand up, all rise, because our man Adam Klasfeld is back with us. Good morning, Adam. Welcome back to Choose Views.
8: Great to see you again.
7: Man, I get the biggest smile. I'll be, you know, on social media and boom, Adam will pop up on somebody's show. Man, you're collecting the miles right now. You've been around the universe doing the work. Talk to us. What's been going on?
8: Well, thank you very much for that introduction. Yeah, I've been, you know, it's always a fire hose during Trump 2.0. It's drinking from a fire hose. There's everything going on with David Hearn, that case collapsing.
7: Gosh.
8: There's everything going on in the anticipation of the SPLC trial, and that is coming up for this fall. And, you know, James Comey, the government putting a number of motions in that case. So I've been busy.
7: Yes, you have. In case people don't know, Adam is the founder and editor-in-chief of All Rise News. If you need a little bit of a legal push or clarification on things legal, check out Adam's work because it he breaks it down. He makes the complication of law a lot easier to understand.
9: and to be able to say, okay, I think I get it a little bit better now. So Adam, thank you for that. The simplicity that you bring to some very complicated issues that we all have to be aware of. I got to talk to you about this case down in Mississippi/Memphis, which I'm sure you're aware of. I hope you are, in terms of the NAACP's suit against Musk company, that they're filing due to the fact that Musk and XAI is dropped another data center into this community in Memphis that basically without going through, they basically, as Ann Kim said prior to you, they use some of the local bypasses to get this in, but now it's a noise issue in terms of pollution, and it's also an air pollution issue. And the NAACP has joined the Mississippi State Conference, represented by the Southern Environmental Law Center and Earth Justice, and they filed a lawsuit, and now this is moving forward. Talk to us about what you know about this case or about this filing.
8: Well, I know that there has been a big push around the country against data centers. I know that it's a historically unpopular issue that Trump is pretty much one of the only people to really throw his weight behind. And I know that we're in the early stages of the legal pushback. There's been a real civic engagement pushback around the country, people speaking out about the data centers in their backyards. This is, as I understand, pretty early stages of this legal pushback. I haven't seen any breaking rulings, striking down, for example, a court blocking a data center. At least that hasn't crossed my radar yet. So I'm going to be very interested to see how that pans out.
9: Yeah, we'll have to share some notes back and forth on this, because the DOJ they intervened in late June. And they tried to get it dismissed. But the other part of this that's interesting is that they're trying to use the angle of it being a national security issue, that closing down a center like this, or shutting down a data center like this, is a national security issue because of the threat towards America's economic and energy security, which is some of the fanciest words of BS that I've seen in a long time. It's a national security, but what about the health security of the people in the community, which is a national security when we don't have healthy people?
8: Right. I mean, that the Trump DOJ has used the national security justification in court repeatedly. And to be fair, it's not only a Trump DOJ thing. That has been a classic government position whenever they try to advance a particular policy. But with Trump, it's been turbocharged. The East Wing ballroom is a national security issue in their mind.
9: Adam, hold on, man. He had the micro version of it, known as a catering container to crawl into. But the ballroom, I mean, why didn't he have a bigger container rather than he wants a bigger ballroom? Why didn't he have a bigger container? I mean, help us out, man.
8: Right. Right. And so, you know, I mean, Trump has gone all in, and his Department of Justice have gone all in on backing AI, and in particular, Elon Musk backed AI. Just recently, I believe it was yesterday, the Trump DOJ put a brief in support of Elon Musk's AI, not in terms of a data center, but in terms of a kind of Grok-like technology.
9: Yeah.
8: And giving them
9: further access. Go ahead. I'm sorry, man.
8: Right. That had to do with deep fake pornography, that they said federal law conflicted with a state law, and they wanted the kind of, in essence, more permissive federal law to take precedence.
9: Yeah. What about the states being able to govern that? I mean, it's such a shell game in terms of the states versus federal jurisdiction. And anytime a threat is to their ability to have a state actually do what they said they wanted to give the states the power to do, we can use the conversation around women's right to choose. Then suddenly they got to jump back in, because the states did what was right for the women in that state or the people in that state. Oh, no. That's not what we meant. You didn't read that last bottom part of the paragraph, the dog-eared page where we had in, because that's what happens. And they play this shell game with states versus federal. jurisdiction.
8: Absolutely.
9: Go ahead. I'm sorry.
8: No, that's okay. And to put a fine point on it, in this particular legal battle, the position of the Trump DOJ is that the state's version of the law to guard against deep fake pornography is too strict, that it covers up more body parts than the federal government's version, which they want to uphold. So, you know, it's an issue that it's strange to see the federal government go up to the plate to say this state is protecting too much against an issue that everyone believes is wrong and horrible.
9: What about the kids though? I mean, you know, let's talk about deep fake, talk about fake. How about a fake DOJ? I'm just waiting for the next time that a reporter is in a situation where it's Trump or somebody else in the administration and they ask a question on a legal issue. Or an issue that has some legal threads to it. And Trump says, you know, Adam and Richard, where are you from? And we tell them where we're from. And they say, he says, fake news. I think that you and I would look at each other and then look back at Trump and say, yeah, because you're a fake president. I mean, I'm waiting for somebody to pull an Adam and Richard on Trump and say, yeah, because we're just matching your energy because you're a fake president. It would get us thrown out, but it would be worth it.
8: And it's funny, you know, I mean, I think we'd be waiting a long time for that pushback because when I see these press conferences and he tears into someone calling them fake news or personally insulting them, they move on to the next question.
9: Right.
8: And the reporters, there's no sense of solidarity. There's no sense of standing up with a colleague. I'd like to see some real pushback.
9: Without a doubt, man. Talk to us a little bit. We'll go to a break in a second, but talk to us a little bit about Katie Fang versus Todd Blanche. I mean, we got to prop up this sister. We got to take care of her and make sure she's got all the protections that you need, because the next thing you know, they're going to try to find out. They're going to try to say something about her that's tied to immigration or somebody in her family's not here properly. You know how they're going to try to roll on this one. But let's talk about Katie Fang and Todd Blanche.
8: So talk about effective pushback. She has successfully won a right to sue to release the Epstein files, informational standing. And in a recent hearing that I was following, I was reporting on it, Judge Sullivan could not have thrown down the gauntlet more at the federal government, basically saying that he's ready to find them in contempt if they don't follow his orders. They were supposed to give him a real rationale for explain why you haven't released these FBI interviews. Explain why these redactions are necessary. And they keep beating around the bush. And at the second half of the hearing, Judge Sullivan talked about something in his personal history that he found the government in contempt in the case of late Alaska Senator Ted Stevens.
9: Right.
8: And he was the only judge in the D.C. Circuit jurisdiction to have ever found the federal government in contempt. He just fired that shot saying, look, I am willing to do this. I'm not proud of this is one of the things that he said, because in the after effect of that case, there were one of the prosecutors took his own life. So this was a case with a heavy history, and he has strong feelings about this one, but he also has strong feelings about protecting the public interest. And so this was a major win for Katie Fang to go bring this case in front of a judge who was not only willing to say, yes, journalists have informational standing, that if you are not given information that the law entitles you to have, you have the right to sue, you have the right to go to court. And if the government doesn't provide that information or provide a really good explanation as to why they're not providing that information, then they can be found in contempt. So she did a really effective job. Not only, you know, many journalists bring Freedom of Information Act suits.
9: Right.
8: But then
9: that leads down the path of national security is kind of the block that they put on when it's a FOIA request oftentimes.
8: Right.
9: Right.
8: absolutely. And one of the things that's so important about this case is that it's a whole new avenue by which journalists can claim information in the public interest. And that was because Katie Fang stood up.
9: And it's going to set a precedent. It potentially could set a precedent to give legal standing in the future to other journalists that are requesting information from this based on this basis, is how I want to try to say it. And it also says to Adam, and then we're going to take a quick break, Katie Fang's just a better attorney than Todd Blanche is.
8: Right.
9: She's a better attorney. She gets it better. She figured out a way to use the legal system on a state and federal level to really properly go after information that the country so desperately needs to out this cabal. Adam, let's take a quick break, my man. We're going to come back and we'll talk a little bit more about a few other cases that are out there. The number is 773-763-9278. I'm Richard Chu. Keep it locked in. We'll be right back with more of me and Adam chopping it up here on Chu's Views. We'll be right back.
10: This is WCPT telling you how you can shop Blue. Whether you're looking to remodel your kitchen or you got to downsize because of the president's big bullshit bill, let's take a look at some home appliance companies that support the Democratic Party. Whirlpool, Maytag, and KitchenAid. They used to be a very conservative company, but in 2020, they stopped donating to politics after January 6th. Some of their senior leaders still donate, and 72% of those donations went to Democrats. GE Appliances. Only two of their senior leaders donate to politics, and both of them donated to the Democrats. LG. LG is a company that does not donate to politics. Some of their senior leaders do, and 85% of those donations went to Democrats. Hopefully the fridge can keep everything cold, because with the president stripping away all the environmental protections, it's going to get very hot. This has been WCPT telling you how you can shop Blue.
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9: Yes, he is the founder of and editor-in-chief of All Rise News. I'm talking about my man, Adam Klasfeld. I'm Richard Chu, and this is Chu's Views. Thanks for tuning in, you guys. Adam, talk to us about what's happening. I don't know how much you can lean into this, but the Southern Poverty Law Center trial. Talk to us a little bit about what's going on there.
8: Well, the biggest recent development, there have been a couple, but the SPLC has lost its motion to dismiss a case for vindictive prosecution. And in my mind, it was a pretty stunning ruling. So to take a step back, the Trump DOJ has gone after the SPLC, accusing them of wire fraud and money laundering on an outlandish theory that when they said that they were fighting white supremacy and racism, they were actually funding it because they paid informants. Well, the FBI uses informants. People use informants to get information on the groups that they want to get information that could damage them. And there's been all sorts of evidence about that. But about the vindictive prosecution motion, because what is very interesting to me about this legal fight is we see left and right people on Trump's enemies list getting indicted, getting prosecuted, getting investigated. And what does it take to actually prevail on a motion to dismiss for vindictive prosecution? And here you had the president of the United States attacking the SPLC. You had Todd Blanche, after the SPLC's indictment, spreading misinformation about the SPLC on TV and having to walk it back. That was the subject of a different court fight. You had Harmeet Dhillon under him talking about them on TV and saying that they went after my friends, which would be evidence of vindictive prosecution. Now, the judge in that case, U.S. District Judge Emily Marks, who's a Trump appointee, she ruled against the SPLC and said, well, set all of that noise, as she called it, aside. You have to show something going on in the actual district where it's taking place, the Middle District of Tennessee. Excuse me, Middle District of Alabama. I'm thinking of Gilmar Abrego Garcia.
9: That's okay.
8: But, but the Middle District of Alabama, there was a whistleblower report from that district sent to Congress, specifically to Congressman Raskin, saying the main justice is leaning on us to rush through this indictment, and we have serious concerns about that. That's not mentioned anywhere in the ruling. So this is serious for the SPLC because it means, one, they're going to need to stand trial, but there's a larger question here. And I would normally, you know, I've been covering the courts for about a decade and a half, and normally someone not winning a vindictive prosecution motion, they're very tough to win. But the Trump DOJ, you know, this is a whole different ballgame. What does it take if the president of the United States goes after you? If the senior officials in the Justice Department go after you and there's a whistleblower report, what the judge found here is that's not even enough to start an investigation into vindictive prosecution. And so it makes one really wonder, where is the check on our system to stop the government from retaliating against you simply because they don't like what you do? They don't like your speech. MAGA World was very upset by the SPLC's reporting on Charlie Kirk after Charlie Kirk's assassination. The SPLC, like everyone else, condemned the assassination, but they were critical of what he said in their monitoring of hate speech. And so there was the SPLC after that. They were subject to a lot of backlash from MAGA World leading to this indictment. And one wonders if a vindictive prosecution motion backed by all that evidence can't prevail. Where is that check on the system in Trump 2.0 and the revenge tour?
9: Yeah, that's exactly the right title for it. I mean, I think about an article that a good friend of ours on the show, Karen Byrne of True Blue Politics Podcast, wrote on Substack last week about the situation with the SPLC and the KKK and this infiltration and the money and Heidi Beirich and her organization on extremism and trying to, now they're trying to pull other people in who were part of doing what the government has done to infiltrate organizations and using money and spycraft and to do it. I actually thought about the movie Black Klansman in this moment because you know what I'm saying? I thought,
8: Totally. I think that's absolutely right. And you mentioned Heidi Beirich. So she was just indicted. She's the first employee of the SPLC to be charged by this DOJ. And they leave certain things out of the indictment. Like, for example, what the informant, even according to their indictment, the information that they got helped find information about an extremist organization that she wrote an article exposing all sorts of financial improprieties. Now, what did this informants program accomplish? We now know from the public record that it stopped a potential terrorist attack on a synagogue in Las Vegas. We know that they stopped a crime of someone trying to hide extremist affiliations in Pennsylvania to get a security clearance. We know that, the Trump administration makes a lot of hay about trying to do an alternate history of the hate march in Charlottesville, and they try to blame that on the informant. But what did we find out through this litigation? What did the informant do? The informant compiled a dossier of all the people who would be attending that Charlottesville hate march, so that when federal law enforcement was looking into it, when local law enforcement was looking into it, they would know that this neo-Nazi is going to be there, this Klansman is going to be there. And so I think right now it's so important to get the hard facts about this case out there, because there's an attempt through this prosecution at revisionist history. And you hear early in their indictment, you had Caroline Leavitt claiming that essentially that Charlottesville was a false flag, which is ludicrous. That there were prosecutions, there were arrests, there were murders.
9: The woman that died from the guy that drove through the crowd.
8: Absolutely. Heather Heyer.
9: Heather Heyer, thank you.
8: And an assault of an innocent bystander. There was no false flag. The informant, if you closely read the indictment, they don't even accuse him of doing any serious organizing. They say that he was on an organizer's chat. And what does he do with that access, with that information? He hands a large dossier to the federal government, which knew that the SPLC helped them for years until Kash Patel last year said, I don't want to work with these guys anymore. The SPLC and the ADL and other organizations worked hand in hand with the federal government to disrupt crimes, to disrupt terrorism plots by the ugliest, most hateful groups in the country.
9: Yeah.
8: And I think one of the goals that the government's trying to do, they want to paint with this really broad brush and say that, oh, because it's an informants program, they were funding the Klan, they were funding the neo-Nazis. No, they were hiring informants that there is a vast public record showing the damage, the degrading that they did to these hate groups.
9: Yeah.
8: And
9: so how much worse, without this infiltration, how much worse things could have been for some very specific groups, Jewish communities, Muslim communities, African-American communities, Latino communities, some women's groups. I mean, they got in the way because of this infiltration. They got in the way of allowing those groups to further their hateful extremist message and intent. And this is where, you know, unfortunately, Heidi got caught up in this, but you know, not for doing the wrong thing, but for exposing the wrongs that were being done. And our federal government and our state governments have done the same doggone thing in many, many cases. So it's crazy. Hey man, I know we got to wrap up and it's always great to see you. I'm always glad you're doing well. And like I said, I follow the breadcrumbs when you're out and about doing stuff and able to kind of further my knowledge by following what you're doing with All Rise News. Real quick as we wrap up, give us your 30-second comments on the 0-2 losing streak of the federal government when it comes to some of these Department of Justice losses with regard to voter rolls. And now they're going to try to take it to the Supreme Court. But they keep losing, man. They're 0 right. and 20. Come on.
8: 0-22, I believe the tally is now.
9: Wow.
8: You know, they've been going all over the country. Harmeet Dhillon, who is Trump's former election lawyer in 2020, is the person behind this. And the voter section chief is a person who went after a voting machine company. They've been on a losing streak since this happened. They papered lawsuits in 30 different jurisdictions. They're 0-22 right now. And it goes to show that just big picture, authoritarian actions, the attempts to get hands on sensitive information to interfere with the elections, that goes up against the rule of law. That goes up against the courts, and pushback is working.
9: Yeah, it is. It's great to see that. So we all have to support them keeping up the fight. Guys, you got to follow Adam Klasfeld. If you need some kind of legal help to understand the things that are going on in the country right now, that's the place to go. All Rise News. He's the editor and editor-in-chief and founder of it. Adam, man, it's always good to see you on the show. Look forward to having you back again because there's going to be some legal stuff that we're going to have to talk about. So take care of yourself and please stay safe, okay?
8: Thank you very much. I'm looking forward to the next time.
9: All right, man. Be well. Talk to you soon.
8: Talk to you soon.
9: All right. Guys, thanks for being with us today. Thanks to Richard Kallbaum from Minnesota. Thanks to Ann Kim for being with us this morning. Stay tuned for the Stephanie Miller Show. And as always, take a deep breath and make your life count. We'll talk to you tomorrow.

0: 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And there they go, almost on time this morning. 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
4: AP News, I'm Marcela Sanchez. The Labor Department reports jobless claims dropped to 206,000 last week, another sign that layoffs remain low and that most Americans are continuing to enjoy job security. A Russian missile barrage has killed at least 16 people in Ukraine's capital as Ukraine continued to strike targets inside of Russia. The AP's Karen Shamas has more.
5: Cell phone footage captured by Kyiv resident Yehor Konovalov showed a flaming plume of orange smoke rise from the capital's horizon. The strikes hit 12 locations across Kyiv, damaging residential buildings, a medical facility, and an educational institution. Emergency crews scrambled to put out buildings on fire and to pull out people who were trapped under the rubble. Meanwhile, Ukraine has continued its campaign to strike targets inside Russian territory. I'm Karen Chemas.
4: Secretary of State Marco Rubio has designated a U.S. citizen scholar jailed in China as wrongfully detained. The State Department says Rubio had decided that Min Xin, who was arrested by Chinese authorities in June, is being unjustly held. Min Xin, who writes about Myanmar and Chinese foreign policy, was arrested on suspicion of spying. The World Health Organization says Congo will receive 70,000 doses of the Ervebo vaccine. The move is seen as a major boost to efforts to contain what officials describe as the fastest Ebola outbreak in history. The Ervebo vaccine is licensed for Ebola virus, but not for the Bundibugyo virus, which is responsible for the current outbreak. U.S. futures are relatively unchanged after the U.S. Treasury Department said it would at least double the size of its bond buybacks. This is AP News.
6: Sports, I'm Donna Warder. Carson Bench hit a two-run homer, helping the New York Mets beat the San Diego Padres 4-2 on Wednesday. Bench is now the first Mets rookie with at least 15 homers and 15 steals since fellow right fielder Darryl Strawberry in 1983. The Pirates beat the Tigers 4-3. Brandon Lau homered off Detroit closer Kenley Jansen with two outs in the ninth inning. The Twins beat the Braves 6-4. The White Sox 3, Cubs nothing. The Diamondbacks beat the Red Sox 7-6. And 10 innings. The Phillies 4, the Marlins 1, the Rays 7, the Yankees 5, Orioles 3, the Giants beat the Guardians 1-0, the Reds 5, Cardinals 4. Vita Vea and the Tampa Bay Buccaneers have agreed to a contract extension. Vea was entering the final season of a 4-year, $71 million contract. His new deal reportedly is worth $48 million over the next two seasons. I'm Donna Warder, AP Sports.
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8: From the Weatherology Weather Center, I'm meteorologist Michael Caron. Mostly sunny skies in store for today, with high temperatures working up to 80. For tonight, partly cloudy, lows in the lower 60s. Then a chance for some showers and storms developing on your Friday, highs reaching 80 degrees. Just a slight chance for an isolated shower or storm into your Saturday afternoon, upper 70s, a high of 76 Sunday. And that's your latest Chicago weather update. Right now it's 68.
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12: She is Brooke Fletcher, everyone, White Sox field reporter, first woman to be the White Sox TV game analysis. Brooke, what do you hope to see in the success of the next generation of women trying to break into the sports industry right now?
13: I just hope that women feel confident in just speaking up for themselves. We've done a really good job of just establishing our credibility in this industry. And then it's like, hey, it's not just a woman, you know, on the sidelines. It's like, oh, no, that's Brooke on the sidelines. She's actually like really good at her job, or that's so-and-so really good at her job. I want women to feel empowered to be able to speak up for themselves. You're not being difficult. You're being confident in who you are and what you bring to the table. That's always my advice to women getting in this industry, is like, hey, don't be afraid of who you are. Like, you have a lot, you worked your butt off to get here, and stand up for yourself. So I hope women, that next generation, can learn that early, and just they'll benefit from that along throughout their career.
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0: 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Yay. Okay, Dr. Doom coming up.
1: Yep.
0: Karen in Chicago. Hello, Karen.
2: Hi, good morning, Stephanie.
0: Hi.
2: So, you know, listening to this whole thing with this Natalie Harp lady. Okay,
0: yes.
2: First of all, this trace of a cult leader, grandiosity, believes they are special, chosen, or divine, no empathy, uses people as tools, and feels no guilt for harm caused, paranoia, sees critics or outsiders as dangerous enemies, dark triad, often displays high levels of narcissism, psychopathy, and cunning. And the story is, it's not the innuendo about what the nature of their relationship is. That should not be the focus of the story.
1: Right.
2: This is the problem. This woman was not vetted for over a year.
0: Thank you.
2: Okay?
0: It's a national.
2: She did not receive a routine.
0: It's a national security issue, period.
1: Yep.
0: But, oh, by the way, the cartoon that calls her the horse whisperer is fantastic. I don't know who did it, but it's fantastic. But, yeah, and people clutch the pearly, Chris, seriously, about an adjudicated rapist, lifelong adulterer, right?
1: Mm-hmm.
0: Accused of sexual assault multiple times, and people are like, what are you implying?
1: No.
0: Dr. Erwin Redletter next.
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5: AP News, I'm Marcela Sanchez. Hundreds of women, most wearing pink shirts and blouses, gathered today to support Lindsay Clancy, who's on trial in the killings of her 3 children, which she blames on postpartum issues she experienced. Several of the 300 women and a few men said they were inspired to come to the Plymouth, Massachusetts courthouse because Clancy's story resonated with them. The Labor Department reports jobless claims dropped to 206,000 last week. The U.S. unemployment rate is low at 4.1%, partly because the economy has proved resilient in the face of higher energy prices. Democrats have narrowed the list of potential host cities for their 2028 presidential convention to Boston, Denver, and Philadelphia. Republicans have already chosen Houston for the site of their 2028 convention. AP correspondent Karen Chalmers reports South Korea says North Korea has fired about 10 short-range ballistic missiles toward the sea.
6: South Korea's military has said that North Korea has launched about 10 short-range ballistic missiles towards the sea. The Joint Chiefs of Staff said the launches happened on Thursday from North Korea's capital region towards North Korea's eastern waters. This comes a day after North Korea dismissed a U.S. decision to scale back military drills with South Korea. Despite this, South Korea continued its defense exercises, including civil defense drills. Italian tourist Fabio Tosi witnessed the drills on the streets of Seoul.
7: It was amazing seeing that they are kind of prepared
1: for any unexpected event to happen.
6: I'm Karen Chamas.
5: A jump in oil prices is worsening worries about inflation, sending bond yields higher. That's erasing some of the relief created the day before, after the U.S. Treasury Department moved to ease pressure from the bond market. More stories at apnews.com. This is AP News. President Trump played White House tour guide, showing off the helipad he's building on the White House lawn, before leaning over to add his autograph.
7: It's 35,000 pounds per square inch. If you look at hard concrete is 5,000 pounds. This is 35,000. So nature is stronger than what the human can produce. It's really pretty amazing.
8: Trump says the granite being laid for the helipad will leave visiting foreign leaders very impressed, including
7: President Xi's coming, other heads of state will come, and we can do this all outside. Nice weather like today.
8: Trump remains focused on such projects, even as his war in Iran nears the six-month mark. With his approval ratings down, just 2.5 months to go before the critical midterm elections, and as voters are increasingly worried about a weakening economy. I'm Lisa Dwyer.
5: And I'm Marcela Sanchez, AP News.
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10: From the Weatherology Weather Center, I'm meteorologist Michael Caro. We'll see a good deal of sunshine for this afternoon with high temperatures working up to 80. For tonight, partly cloudy, lows in the lower 60s. Then a chance for some showers and storms developing on your Friday, highs reaching 80 degrees. Just a slight chance for an isolated shower or storm into your Saturday afternoon, upper 70s. A high of 76 Sunday. And that's your latest Chicago weather update. Currently, it's 72.
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4: This is the WCPT Moment in Labor. In 2011, six Jimmy John's employees in Minneapolis were fired by their franchise owning company, Mickey Lynn Enterprises, after fighting for paid sick days. This is a common theme in the union-free world of fast food. Over 13 million Americans work in the fast food industry, making an average of $13,500 a year, not even half the average cost of living. 80% of fast food workers have experienced work-related injuries, and only 13% were covered by their employer. A group of employees referred to as the Jimmy John's Six fought for these rights, creating an online campaign, posting a picture of two sandwiches saying one of these was made by a healthy employee, the other was made by a sick employee. Can you tell the difference? Too bad, as Jimmy John's workers do not get paid sick days. Help workers win sick days. More than 32 million Americans work a job that does not offer paid sick days. This has been a WCPT Moment in Labor. We're working for your rights.
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7: Oh, boy.
9: Stephanie Miller.
7: It's the only thing that's safe.
10: What?
7: Cannibals? You can eat, you can still eat cannibals.
10: Okay.
7: Yeah.
10: Looks like the square there.
7: Yeah.
10: Okay.
7: Stay away from the exploding ass lettuce. Can I just say I will remember forever Dr. Doom under his breath, just going, Christ. What do I call this where I ask the smartest people in the world the stupidest questions
10: that's
7: ever?
10: That's the show.
7: Because we live in the era of
10: right.
7: exploding ass lettuce, and I have to ask Dr. Doom about it.
10: Who knows? There could be exploding ass cannibals.
7: Right. Okay. Speaking of the love, let's see. Catherine says, so tremendously proud of you, Stephanie Miller, on gaining a new following with your show airing on C-SPAN 2 this week. Many are finding that you speak for all of us. I do. I speak for all of you, America.
10: And yeah, not according to your mail.
7: And you're brilliant by having the strength to shed light on the truth. Thank you, Catherine. Thank you. And we thank C-SPAN 2, and you can find us every week on Free Speech TV.
10: And Political Voices Network.
7: Yes, there you go. On the YouTubes.
10: Yes.
7: Because I have a guest to quote for you. Because anything important that happens, it happens here.
10: Okay.
7: Who said Trump thinks he's in the camel market buying 100 camels. The next day he comes back with a donkey with the word camel written on the side. That's the equivalent of what's happened to us in the Middle East.
10: Sigmund and the Sea Monster.
7: No, that was Malcolm Nance on this very show yesterday. It was very funny. I frequently read things. I'm like, did that happen here? That's fantastic. That was brilliant. By the way, someone else is speaking of Malcolm said, how is it that I, a nobody, knew months ago that Iran damaged most of our bases in the area? Oh, that's right. I listened to Malcolm Nance on the mm-hmm. Stephanie Miller show. They're reposting the article. The USS Lincoln wasn't resupplied because Hegseth hid that Iran destroyed the main U.S. base.
10: Knew that weeks ago.
7: Thank you, because you listened to the Stephanie Miller show, America. Jerome in Hollywood Beach, Florida. Hello, Jerome.
10: Jerome.
11: Good morning. How are you?
7: Good. Go ahead.
11: Hello.
7: Hi. Go ahead.
11: Hey, I was.
7: Oh, dear. All right. Well,
10: he hung up on
7: that. Didn't go well.
10: No.
7: just when I was singing my own praises.
10: Well, yeah.
7: Okay.
10: Crash right back down to earth.
7: Wow. Seth, that's some gold star programming there. Hi, Seth, Homo of Hope. Hello.
12: Hello, homos, handsome Sam, and cameraman Lonnie.
10: Oh.
12: And a special shout-out to all the new Stepheads on C-SPAN 2.
10: Yay.
12: We welcome you.
7: Howdy.
12: So, I just want to give you advance notice and warning that I have such a crush on Sam that I'm actually calling from the trunk of Sam.

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3: AP News, I'm Marcela Sanchez. The U.S. military says the Asia-based USS George Washington aircraft carrier is now operating in the Middle East. The Washington is replacing the long-deployed USS Abraham Lincoln after reports that sailors were facing mental health challenges and supply shortages while supporting the Iran war. Canada and the U.S. are reportedly moving closer to finalizing a trade agreement that would avert President Trump's threatened 50% tariffs. AP correspondent Ben Thomas reports.
4: A senior Canadian official calls the emerging terms a very good deal for Canada, but cautions negotiations are not complete. Still, Trump says
5: they called yesterday and they gave us the points that we had to have. Very fair deal for both.
4: And the president predicts U.S. farmers and manufacturers will benefit.
5: Our farmers were paying tremendous tariffs into Canada, and those tariffs are going to be totally eviscerated down to zero.
4: Trump's tariffs would hit about 5% of Canadian exports to the U.S. Nova Scotia's premier says Prime Minister Mark Carney has asked provincial leaders to return U.S. alcohol to store shelves. Ben Thomas, Washington.
3: The AP's Damian Troisi has today's markets report.
6: I'm Damian Troisi, and this is Markets in a Minute. Stocks fell in morning trading on Wall Street Thursday, and bond yields rose amid a jump in oil prices. The S&P 500 index fell 0.3%. The Dow fell 0.6%. The Nasdaq Composite fell 0.6%. Oil prices rose and worsened worries about inflation, sending bond yields higher in the Treasury market. Bond yields have been rising throughout the summer over concerns about inflation. Walmart slumped after giving a disappointing forecast for its upcoming quarter. Results from retailers are being closely watched amid stubbornly high inflation squeezing household budgets. Damian Troisi, New York.
3: This is AP News. Champagne producers are racing to pick grapes as the region experiences its earliest harvest on record. The AP's Karen Chalmers has the story.
7: On the hillsides of Auvillé in southern France, grape pickers get to work as early as 6 a.m. Extreme heat and drought have left a narrow window to preserve the wine's quality. Alexandre Gobillard from Gobillard and Fils Champagne notes that starting the harvest in mid-August was once unthinkable, saying his father used to tell him to go on holiday on August 15th, but now it's August 18th and they're harvesting. Earlier harvests are becoming common due to rising temperatures. The 2026 season has been challenging with frost and four heat waves affecting the crop. But despite difficulties, Gobillard is optimistic about the grape quality. I'm Karen Chamas.
3: And I'm Marcela Sanchez.
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9: From the Weatherology Weather Center, I'm meteorologist Michael Caro. We'll see a good deal of sunshine for this afternoon with high temperatures working up to 80. For tonight, partly cloudy, lows in the lower 60s. Then a chance for some showers and storms developing on your Friday, highs reaching 80 degrees. Just a slight chance for an isolated shower or storm into your Saturday afternoon, upper 70s, a high of 76 Sunday. And that's your latest Chicago weather update. Right now it's 75.
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0: to those of you watching from home and from the White House. But I do have some bad news for President Teddy Roosevelt. That's all I'm going to say about you tonight, sweetheart. You got to realize it's time to hang up your wig and let Natalie tuck you in.
1: Yay, Rosie. Go, Rosie. Speaking of girl power, speaking of comedy.
2: Raised by a wild pack of Jews, here's Dana Goldberg.
3: Goldberg's here.
2: Ha, ha, ha. Goldberg. Ha, ha, ha. One of the top five funniest lesbians in America.

0: Steffi and everyone out there watching and listening.
1: Yeah, I know. Hi, C-SPAN, too.
0: Hi, C-SPAN.
1: You said last night in her monologue when speaking about the orange fascist, Rosie said the moronathon continues, and it's the best description I've heard all week. Yeah, she's just been great, right?
0: She's been incredible. It doesn't feel like she's missed a day or a night behind a hosting desk. Yeah. I mean, it really, she's sort of just been stepping into her power. She looks amazing. Yep. I saw her one-woman show, Common Knowledge, in New York.
1: Oh,
0: it was phenomenal.
1: Oh, I wish I could have gone.
0: I love that she's been on the forefront. And yeah, thanks, well, Orange Guy. Like, it's sort of collateral beauty from some of this nonsense that we get to have people like Rosie
1: back. Someone posted, America needs to get a woman late night show host stat. What are we even doing with all these men hosts? Rosie's absolutely perfect. There was the Stephanie Miller late night show in 1990.
0: There was. I remember it was on for a couple Scaramucci's.
2: Yeah.
1: Never mind. But we were saying, I don't know if she would want to, if she wants to go back to Ireland or whatever, but, you know, and she certainly doesn't need the money,
0: but she's literally, I mean, she's so good. One of the things, I listened to her do a podcast with Amy Poehler's Good Hang, and one of the things she's talking about is, like, when interviewers, she makes eye contact. She listens to the guests not to get to the next question. Yeah. She listens to the guests because she really wants to know the answer to what she just asked, and it's a really nice human connection, and not everybody
1: does
0: that.
1: I missed that. What were you saying?
0: Exactly. I mean, I didn't want to point anybody out. Some people listen, and some people listen to respond.
1: How dare you, ma'am? magic. Her with Jean Smart, and it's just But it just feels like...
0: Are you kidding? Her with Hannah. I mean, Hannah Waddingham, that interview just sent me as a lesbian into overdrive, because Hannah's incredible, but it was wonderful.
1: Yeah. That's one time I didn't get in trouble for saying who's the hot blonde. See, when I did it with Sophie Cunningham, but when I first saw her on Ted Lasso, I'm like, oh, my God.
0: Oh, yeah. He's just everything. She's dreamy.
1: Have you watched Ride or Die with her and Octavia Spencer?
0: I haven't.
1: Spencer?
0: It's on the list.
1: You've got to watch it.
0: Extraordinary.
1: Yeah. It's fantastic.
0: I'm constantly getting emails from people that are like, I just saw your name as a producer. And I'm like, different lesbian, different lesbian.
1: Different Dana Goldberg.
0: Incredible Dana Goldberg. I wish it were. It's not yet.
1: So where do we start? Natalie Harp.
0: Oh, bless her heart.
1: I love this, by the way. Jemele Hill, who I know you know and love, said, Republicans, how dare John Ossoff insinuate Donald Trump is sleeping with Natalie Harp? That's sexist and misogynistic. Also, Republicans, Kamala Harris slept her way to the top. I mean, please spare us the pearl clutching, right?
0: I mean,
1: he didn't even say he's sleeping with her.
0: I know, nobody did. Also, one thing Kamala Harris did not do is throw herself in the trunk of an SUV after an argument to go with the president of the United States.
1: Oh, my God. I've gotten some creepy love letters, but oh my God, have you read?
0: Oh, I have seen it. No wonder he's like, yep, you can come with me anywhere. Are you kidding me?
1: Yeah. Lord. No, but it's hilarious how the White House and MAGA has blown this up into a way bigger story than it would have been, right?
0: It's also created a Streisand effect for Ossoff. He is raking in money off of this. And so they tried to double back and be like, oh, it's not that big of a deal. Even the creepy guy, what is his name, on Fox News, that like talk, that panel show.
3: Jesse Waters
0: was like, Trump has said way worse things than that, and I've defended him, so I'm not offended by it. They're trying to do damage control because Ossoff is making so much money in Georgia right now off of them attacking him because all he did was mention her name.
1: Yeah, and I love that an adjudicated rapist and lifelong adulterer mentioned a million times in the Epstein files are like, how dare you gasp, clutch the pearls. Right. How dare you imply that Donald Trump would
3: what?
1: With someone that looks just like Ivanka? When would he ever?
0: I mean, listen, someone's got to take Lindsey Graham's fainting couch. It might as well be the rest of the Republicans right now.
1: Yay, this is why people love Dana Goldberg. Okay, Chris, who said, this is a great flagpole. It's tapered. He's such a homo. It's not a straight up and down job.
2: A what? Excuse me?
1: I'm very good at flagpoles. Who said that?
2: What? Flagpoles aren't a straight up and down job.
1: Guess something. Liberace said it. Lindsey Graham said it. Let's just guess something. No, it's Trump yesterday talking about flagpoles. Is it me or does he?
2: Aren't all flagpoles straight up and down deals?
1: It's tapered. It's not an up and down job. Do you like it tapered and not an up and down job?
2: Well, yeah.
0: Can we just, I literally am feeling nauseous in my stomach every time you say it out loud.
2: I prefer ribbed for her pleasure.
1: What was the other?
0: As do I, sir.
4: Did you see him just
0: swimming? That's how I am.
4: He literally is like the grandpa that someone like has to go, oh, grandpa's on the front lawn again. Go get him. He's like, did you see this helipad? It can have cocktails on it. It's just like, what? He's wandering around talking. What else was he talking about? The flagpoles and then something else. Okay. Dana, we're the
2: guy in the ballroom again.
4: Yes. Yeah. He was talking about the ballroom again. Dana, we're being the guy with the nuclear codes is a complete demented lunatic. That was my point. Okay. Oh, yes. This was the other point I was looking for. Hold, please. Okay. Chris, who said, pointing to the lawn.
2: Okay.
4: It's got a lot of good ingredients. If you're grass, you're very happy.
2: The Travelocity gnome.
4: No, that was a good guess, though. No, that was Grandpa. That was.
2: Am I going to die?
4: Cheetolini. Dana.
5: Dementia, Dawn, is that a diaper you have on? Could it be a rancid smell from days gone by?
4: What, did you just write that now? You are a delight, Dana Goldberg. Yeah, as Nola said, gas is over $4. GDP is under 2%. We lost 25,000 jobs last month. Wages are below inflation. The deficit has skyrocketed. Inflation is higher today than when Biden left. People are scared to eat the produce. We have a new war in Iran that Trump no longer has interest in, and Trump is spending his day walking around bragging about his vanity construction project to the people's house like he owns it. I keep saying they have to use some of this footage in ads, right?
0: I would hope so.
4: The people at gas stations and then this demented weirdo, right?
0: Absolutely. I mean, I don't know about you, but I had ice for breakfast because everything I eat for breakfast has been recalled.
2: Right.
4: I said earlier, I'm like, time to slim down, America. Just don't eat anything. I don't know.
0: Right.
4: What's safe. Don't.
0: Are they trying to kill everyone in the red states? Because it feels like all of the recalls are going to the South.
4: Yes. Can I just, because we're in the stupidest timeline ever, I don't know if you've heard this, Trump will host an IndyCar race down at Pennsylvania Avenue with cars hitting nearly 200 miles an hour. Oh, it will require significant road work costing millions while Americans struggle. Every flight at Reagan National will be halted for 3 hours. Are you effing kidding me?
0: I mean, I'm not completely up to the streets on D.C., but aren't there roundabouts on Pennsylvania Avenue?
2: Lots of them.
4: Oh, my God, yes. DuPont Circle, right?
2: Yes. Uh-huh.
0: Yeah.
4: Okay.
0: Well, I think that might be Connecticut that goes all the way through there, but there's got to also be roundabouts on DuPont.
2: Yeah, no, there are lots of traffic circles.
0: Yes.
4: I all know DuPont Circle because it's in my favorite movie, The American President, and that's where, you know, because Annette Bening gets stuck there trying to get to Michael Douglas because...
0: beautiful area of D.C. It's super gay. You got to get out there, Steffi.
4: I've been there. Can I just also say, speaking of ridiculous D.C. Trump events... If all this talk about trans girls in sports, did you see these Trump's Patriot games that they just had?
0: I think it aired on ESPN.
4: So they're talking about, you know, whether people are qualified or, you know, should be able to play. So apparently they were the review by CNN found contenders were not chosen for athletic ability, but for their love of MAGA. Contestants aged 14 to 17 are largely white. Largely white and either homeschooled or attended private Christian schools. Additionally, many of them don't reside in the area that they're representing. Most of the contenders thanked Trump personally for their opportunity to compete and touted their Christian faith. It also appears to be a slightly uncoordinated initiative. In the lead up to the games, there appeared to be widespread confusion among contestants about what exactly the event would entail. And meanwhile, they just cannot get their nose out of, you know, trans girls in sports, right?
0: No, they cannot. And also watching Trump up there at the podium surrounded by teenagers. What is wrong with these parents? This guy clearly, the evidence clearly shows that he sexually assaulted and possibly killed young people, children, girls and boys, apparently, according to these files. Why would any parent let them within 100 feet of their children? It's just mind-boggling to me.
4: Yeah. No, we've said that many times. So, Dan, let's talk about the, you know, they're again pushing the Democrats in disarray, Democratic Socialist versus moderate establishment, blah, blah, blah. So Angie Nixon, we just played some sound bites. It seems terrific. And by the way, for those of us that think there's too much money in politics, you know, she she was outraised by 16 times or something and still won.
0: Yeah.
4: But as Deb posted, she's a DSA member. DSA didn't endorse her.
0: No.
4: So, again, these labels, right? I said to Chris, Chris is a gay woman, I don't like labels. And he's like, well, you just used one. But you know what I'm saying? Just...
0: It sounded like you called Chris a gay woman just now.
6: It kind of did. Yeah.
4: Chris is a gay woman. Going. Okay.
0: Deep inside.
4: Okay.
6: I can't tell you how opposite I am from a gay woman.
4: You are.
0: You haven't met some of the gay women I have, Chris.
4: You're slightly more dainty than some of them.
0: Yeah. Some of them have a very firm handshake, sir.
6: Okay. I stand corrected.
0: Especially when they're excited.
4: You know what? That's the funniest firm handshake. You remember who I said that very firm handshake. Do we have crunching noise? Do you remember the first time I met Tammy Bruce at KBC?
6: Oh, yeah.
4: Yeah.
6: Yes.
4: And she was like, hi, nice to meet you. And she, yeah, it was like a, yeah.
6: Yeah. Crunch.
4: Right. Yeah, just crunch. Okay.
6: No.
4: Anyway, Dana.
0: Where were we?
4: What?
0: Yeah.
4: Yeah. Tammy Bruce. Firm handshake. Okay. She's now had, what is she, in the State Department, something?
6: Is she still there?
4: I don't know. Okay, here's my point. This post, she's a DSA member, and I absolutely love that she acknowledges the big tent that is the Democratic Party. We don't have to hate on each other because we have different ideas about how to improve people's lives or how to get there. More coalition building, less purity testing is what we need as a party. And just a reminder, Bernie did not endorse Angie Nixon, and she won big anyway. So, again, these fights about what, you know, label do you say, and did, you know, because some of these candidates like El Sayed, DSA also didn't endorse. He doesn't, you know what I mean? It's like some people don't fit neatly and, oh, Bernie endorsed this one or didn't endorse, you know, endorse that one or whatever.
0: If you listen to or read the brilliant Heather Cox Richardson, she was just talking about how MAGA has gone so far to the right that the DSA party right now really resembles the Republican Party of the 50s and 60s. Like, we've gone so far right that the left has now gone into where that party used to be.
4: Yeah, no, exactly. Sorry, I was still trying to find it.
0: I know. Nothing feels better than talking to a woman while she's doing something else. I'm like, okay, we could have been my ex-girlfriend. Keep going. Are we going on a break? What's happening? Are we going on a break?
4: That's Jen Kirkman's bit about trying to get her straight friend who's a new mother's attention. I have stage 7 cancer. Just because, you know, they're too busy with the kids.
0: Well,
4: I'm sorry. I was trying to find a funny sound effect. We're still, Sam still has some training wheels on. And we're just,
6: it's not in there.
4: Yes.
6: We were trying to, it's not labeled
4: firm lesbian handshake, so we weren't sure. Okay.
0: It should be. Everything should be labeled for me.
4: All right. We love you, Dana Goldberg. We have you for the hour, which is very exciting. 20 minutes after the hour, we roll along on the Stephanie Miller Show.

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2: Stephanie Miller. Stephanie Miller.
0: Yeah, let's do it. It is the Stephanie Miller Show. Though when Dana is here on Thursday, it is known as the Firm Lesbian Handshake Show. Found it.
9: Yeah, I'll admit, I'm not a good speller. Just be glad, Stephanie, I don't screen call for you, or else everybody would have wrong spelling names.
0: The wrong name.
9: Yeah.
0: Okay.
9: Aww.
0: Oh, Tom, thank you. One for the Beaver Stack, Steph. This is a headline, Dana. Beaver attacks are rare. Maryland has had three in less than a month. There's a lot of angry beaver going on.
10: There are so many angry beaver right now.
0: Yeah, that's, you know, a lot of misogyny. Just saying. Okay,
10: we're gonna have a march soon. We're gonna have a protest march soon.
0: Mark Sanford is a former Republican, correct? He blasts Trump for branding the White House helipad with his name and signature while Americans are financially bleeding to death. He said,
11: he put a signature on it?
0: Yeah.
10: He signed something that was put into it.
0: This is scary. Gas prices and inflation are crushing working people, and you're worried about the marble on your helicopter landing pad.
11: It's not his house. The people own that house. Yeah. He's a renter.
0: I mean, he's, Dana, it's just, he's in another, like, just go ahead and do it mode. Apparently he has workers working 24/7 to finish the stupid effing ballroom ahead of the

0: courts so that the court, because it'll, so it'll be too late. It's already done, right?
1: Also, he needs a place to hide during the midterms. Yeah, he needs a place to hide, and definitely in 2028. So if you don't think that this is what's happening, there's a military bunker under this thing. You think this is just so people can go have cocktails at the East Wing? Come on.
0: Yeah. This, I think, for the midterms is significant. Trump has lost 38 points of white working class support in under 2 years. Oh, I sent you guys some audio for tomorrow. It's just, but it's Trump voters, you know, it's multiple Trump voters that, you know, I think we have a unique opportunity this November, don't you?
1: Oh, I think this opportunity, if all is fair and we have a free and fair election, this will be a bloodbath. It's the unique opportunity is to see how many people they didn't expect in red areas to flip their vote. Independents, which is a massive voting block in this country, are going to be voting Democrat. And I do not think that they understand, nor did they plan for this, when they gerrymandered all of these congressional districts.
0: Yeah.
1: I think they're going to have a lot flip that they didn't even expect to.
0: It's already blown up in their faces in a couple places in Florida already. And
1: absolutely.
0: I think you're absolutely right. Our politics has been so tribal for so long. And it's just in the red states, Democrats, just a dirty word. But I think you're right. If ever we're going to, because by the way, Republicans have never been good for the working class. They've never been good for the economy. And so, you know, I think it's time to change that narrative, right?
1: I think people are starting to wake up. I mean, when you've got Darlene Graham or whatever the heck her actual last name
0: bless
1: is.
0: Her heart.
1: It's not, thank you. It's not Graham. I mean, she can't answer a question about Taiwan, but she's going and what the people care about in South Carolina is boys and girls in girls sports. No, I think they care about the gas, and I think they care about their groceries, and I think they care about whether or not you know who our enemies and our allies are. This is just mind-blowing, the nepotism that is happening in that seat, and I really hope South Carolinian voters know better than to put her in the Senate.
0: Yeah, yeah. Oh, speaking of free and fair elections, Mike Lindell, pillow guy, has finally surfaced after losing his primary for Minnesota governor. He says the election was
2: rigged.
0: Yeah, rigged.
1: By
0: and
1: who?
0: Stolen. Because there was major deviations and anomalies on election night, and he is demanding a recount.
1: So now the Republicans are also rigging their own election.
2: Right.
0: Because we were just saying, are you kidding me? Like, Democrats would love to run against him if we were going to rig it.
2: Well, it's his right as an American. If he's going to pay for it, he can. You know, the people aren't going to pay for it.
1: Well, the last person that paid for a recount, I think, was Jill Stein, and she's got a warrant out for her arrest. So we'll
2: see
1: what's
2: going
1: on there.
2: Can
0: she kick a cop in the D?
2: Something like that, yeah.
0: You know what? Listen, I'm not for vindictive prosecution, but if we can keep her in jail through the next election cycle, I think that'll
1: be
0: good for America.
1: I agree. It couldn't happen to a nicer traitor. I mean, who doesn't want to support someone who was seen having dinner with Putin and Manafort and then was like, oh, I'm running third party?
0: Yeah, exactly. 29 minutes after the hour, more Dana Goldberg.

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1: From Weatherology Weather Center, I'm meteorologist Michael Caro. We'll see a good deal of sunshine for this afternoon with high temperatures working up to 80. For tonight, partly cloudy, lows in the lower 60s. Then a chance for some showers and storms developing on your Friday, highs reaching 80 degrees. Just a slight chance for an isolated shower or storm into your Saturday afternoon, upper 70s, a high of 76 Sunday. And that's your latest Chicago weather update. Right now it's 75.
2: I'm Dr. Anthony Lizowitz, and this is Climate Connections. Over time, many coastal cities have developed their shorelines and built seawalls to protect them from erosion and flooding.
3: So in Boston, for instance, a lot of the coastal areas used to be salt marshes and mudflats. A lot of those edges have been hardened into granite seawalls.
2: But Joe Christo of the nonprofit Boston Harbor Now says seawalls are inhospitable to shellfish, snails, and other coastal marine life.
3: A lot of times they just don't have those sort of nooks and crannies and crevices that really help nurture marine life. And it really hurts the biodiversity of regions where those seawalls exist.
2: So Christo's group is demonstrating a way to reduce the environmental harm of seawalls. They've worked with researchers, the city, and other groups to install living seawall panels at two waterfront sites in Boston. The concrete panels are bolted onto existing seawalls and have crevices that mimic rocky tidal habitats. They were installed almost 2 years ago and are already teeming with plants and animals.
3: Seaweed and mussels, oysters, snails, and different types of fish also being present in the water near the seawalls as well. So it's pretty exciting stuff.
2: Climate Connections is produced by the Yale Center for Environmental Communication. To learn more about climate change, visit climateconnections.org.
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6: This is Richard Chu with something to chew on. Dr. Abdul El-Sayed just won the Democratic primary for U.S. Senate in Michigan. The voters prevailed over $60-plus million of outside money. So where do we go from here? 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So let's do some donor math. If 50% of the people who voted for Kamala Harris in the 2024 election each donate $5 to Dr. Syed's campaign, that would provide his team with roughly $200 million to wage a grassroots fight against Republican Mike Rogers. When you combine that with the fact that Dr. Syed's ideas are better for all citizens in Michigan, it's a real winning combination. So let's get to it, progressives, and win this country-altering U.S. Senate seat.
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8: This has been the most reckless, most damning administration in American history. I mean, Teddy Roosevelt's rolling in his grave, even Ronald Reagan. I mean, they're stone-cold ideologues. They're fanatics for special interests. You talk about kids and grandkids, talk about generations. They don't care. They got theirs. It's the worst of us. They're taking our inheritance, our collective inheritance, and squandering it in real time.
9: Our Governor McDreamy. Christopher, who said the levels of corruption are unmatched? I don't think America can recover from this level of corruption. Once people see you can get away with this type of stuff, there's no going back. If every single person in this administration isn't in jail in the next 5 years, it's just a wrap for America as a country.
10: The Bugaloos.
9: No, it was Charlemagne the God.
10: Oh.
9: Okay. Speaking of goddesses, Dana Goldberg's here, and if you want to see her live, which is...
10: It's a treat.
9: It's really a bucket list. How might we do that?
11: You can go to danagoldberg.com and hit my tour schedule. Got all kinds of dates on there. Specifically, Albuquerque, New Mexico, the Funny Fest is coming back after 6 years on October 9th. Tickets are going very quickly. That's a Friday night, as well as Chicago, September 23rd. We still have some tickets left for that. And, of course, as always, please follow me on Instagram, social media, at DG Comedy. You'll see a lot more political videos and a lot of things that I cannot say in the Stephanie Miller Show.
9: Oh.
10: Or C-SPAN,
9: yes,
10: too.
11: I
9: will be posting my Natalie Harp skit today, which we will be shooting right after the show. Enjoy, everyone. Oh, also, so thank you, C-SPAN 2, for having us on all week. Yep. We were filling in for the Senate. Many people were very startled to find this on their TV, but you can find us every week.
10: Yeah, they expected Dick Durbin, they got you.
9: Yeah, he does a better fart joke. But anyway, you can find us every week on Free Speech TV and PoliticalVoicesNetwork.com. And don't forget SexyLiberal.com, our only one big show with Mark Hamill and Glenn Kirshner and a cast of thousands to be named later will be October 21st, Saban Theater here in Los Angeles.
10: Yes.
9: SexyLiberal.com. So, Dana, this is just one. Carly says, North Korea has launched a barrage of ballistic missiles toward the sea, which is not something new, but considering how it's become a global thing that Kim Jong-un has been ignoring Trump, it's particularly notable. Him trying to suck up to them by scaling down the exercises with South Korea, they did a statement. They don't even care. They're just like, yeah, whatever. Like, everyone either ignores him or is laughing at him, including Iran.
11: Absolutely. It's so dangerous. I mean, but we've seen this, and Allison and I were talking about this on the Daily Beans. Our allies are now our enemies, and our enemies are now our allies. Like, we're living in the upside down, according to this administration. It's very, very dangerous.
9: Do you remember George Bush?
11: You know what? I guess maybe, what is her name? Martha Graham? That's not what it is. What is her name?
9: Martha Graham, Fossey, Martha Graham.
11: Running in South Carolina, Lindsay's sister. Maybe we can't blame her for not knowing who our allies and our enemies are anymore, because no one falls in that box.
9: Well, I keep saying George Bush, remember the Axis of Evil? We're in the Axis of Evil. Like, we're with Russia and North Korea now. I mean, against our allies. It's just, North Korea said Wednesday the U.S. decision to scale back military exercises with South Korea does not change what it sees as their provocative nature, dampening hopes of resumption of diplomacy. I mean, he's just so weak on the world stage. Right?
11: Yes. It's because he's not running this. I mean, of course he looks weak on the world stage. Everyone's pulling the puppet strings of this dummy.
10: Yeah.
9: Trump told reporters outside the White House that Kim Jong-un has 57 very powerful nuclear weapons and he's going to be fine, as he skirted a question about whether he's exchanging love letters still with the North Korean leader. He said, I can't tell you that. Oh, he's so discreet about his lovers. Isn't that kind of sweet
11: when you think about it?
9: Yeah.
11: Yeah.
9: Okay.
11: He brags about the one he assaults, but the ones that are assaulting him, he doesn't say anything.
9: Well, Trump avoided answering the question. He did exchange some 27 love letters with Kim during his first term. But remember, he gave them to Bob Woodward. And at
11: still
9: the time,
11: not as many as Natalie.
9: That's right. Trump told Woodward, don't say I gave them to you. Like, he's just...
10: Oh, God.
9: Such a demented old weirdo. I mean,
11: he is.
9: He just wanted the photo op, I guess. I mean, and talk about like him calling all Democrats communists. He's the only American president that literally saluted a communist. Like, he's literally saluted North Korean generals. You're like, what are you doing?
11: Every accusation is a confession. He's seen this since the beginning of time, since he's come into the public eye. If he accuses someone of doing something, it's usually what he's doing in the background.
9: Meanwhile, Rick Scott said that Trump will have to resume full war with Iran a day after the initial failed ceasefire deal expired. He asked if the president should follow through on his threat last month to bomb and destroy at least one bridge or power plant near Tehran. First of all, war crimes. If the Iranian regime fired at U.S. ships in the Strait of Hormuz, Scott said, I think he's going to have to. I mean, here's a president that doesn't like war. Really?
11: How we're calling it a war. Sorry, Steffi, go ahead.
9: And then he said, and so he's given diplomacy a chance. No, he hasn't. He started this ridiculous war of choice, right?
11: Also, it's funny how Republicans are now calling this a war instead of an invasion, and that's never been approved by Congress. Like, we've just moved on from the fact that we need to have approval from Congress to go to war. That's why they were calling it an invasion. And now all the Republicans are just like, we got to go to war. He's got to go back to war. We have to continue this war.
9: Yeah. So here's the level of cult or delusion or whatever it is. I assume a maggot on X. Dr. Hank Desmond posted, John Ossoff's sexist attacks on Natalie Harp crossed the line. Say what you will about President Trump, but he has always treated women with respect.
10: I'm sorry, what?
11: There's $6 million settlement to E. Jean Carroll that says that's not true.
9: You can disagree with his politics, but you cannot knock his professionalism and class.
10: I disagree with his politics, and I knock his professionalism in class.
9: Ossoff has a lot to learn. And someone posted it and just said, this is a level of psychosis we're dealing with us. Any of us could provide dozens of instances of Trump disrespecting women, and they'd be like, that's not the same thing. The funny thing is, I think they think this is going to work, when the reality is it makes people more angry at the constant hypocrisy. I mean, an adjudicated rapist in the E. Jean Carroll case, but how many times can we say credibly accused multiple times in the Epstein files?
11: Those mind-blowing statements of people just coming out and looking straight into the camera with a straight face saying that. It's a cult. They are lost. I have no idea how to even explain that sort of psychosis about somebody. It's insanity.
9: And just the misogyny, them accusing also of misogyny for just mentioning the obvious. One candidate after another, Max Miller blames ex-wife after unions pull their support. Well, of course, an abuser always blames the woman, right?
11: Of course. Not him being abusive, not him putting up a naked photo of his infant on the internet. No, of course it's his ex-wife's fault. I really hope that they put out ads with his ex-father-in-law saying that he's not fit to be in office, because they really need to do that. All the money needs to be funneled into that, and they need to have it every station in the area.
9: Yeah. There's just such an array of awful candidates for such awful different reasons. Like you mentioned, Darlene Graham just completely unqualified. Max Miller, abuser. Did you see this Randy Fine mailbox thing? So he was caught on a ring camera?
10: Ring camera, yeah.
9: Like rifling through, a constituent's mailbox. I don't know what he was doing, but this is what they're all going to do, this fake news thing. He said, yeah, I knocked on 500 doors in the last few days. I don't even know what's real. I certainly don't remember doing that. I don't even know if the video's real. So I'm not going to take accountability for something I know that I don't know if I actually did.
10: Oh, my God.
9: His own office confirmed it was him seen rifling through a voter's mailbox.
11: Wild.
9: I mean, this is what they're going to all say. Oh, it must be AI, right?
11: Yeah. I don't even have any retort to that, because that's exactly what they're going to say. That's a video. It's been doctored.
9: Yeah. No, exactly. The octopus throwing rocks is not doctored.
11: No, absolutely.
9: Did you know female octopuses throw rocks at male octopuses when they get irritated? Okay. El Sayed has opened up a 7-point lead over GOP rival. Again, there was a lot of panic, Dana, a lot of fear mongering about, oh my God, socialists, it's not electable in the general, blah. You know, I remember CNN said that right when he was, when he got in, according, this is a Susquehanna polling.
10: It's
9: a Susquehanna poll. Mm-hmm. He is polling at 46 to Rogers' 39%. Other recent polling has shown a much closer race. So, I think Fox News had Rogers up by a couple of points, and then they've been sort of all over the place, one up or down 2 or 3 points. But he seems to be resonating. And, this latest poll, again, I hate to get excited about one poll. Right.
11: Is it taper poll or is it up and down? Like, is it horizontal?
9: Yes, thank you.
11: It's a taper poll,
9: yes,
11: right?
10: Thank you for asking.
9: That's a callback joke to the flagpole.
11: You don't like to get excited about one poll, but Donald does. My goodness.
9: Who's a professional comedian? You are. Okay. Kevin in D.C. Hi, Kev. You're on with Dana.
12: Well, good morning, and boy, it seems like eternity since I've been able to see your lovely face, Dana. What's up?
11: And to hear your voice. Hi, honey.
9: She's like a rare hothouse orchid. It's a very special time when you see her here. Go ahead.
12: How about that? Yes, it's like I've been able to be in the physical presence of many lovely ladies through her show. I regret that you are the one that has eluded me. Maybe like the Supreme song, Someday We'll Be Together. Oh. But anyway, I was just looking at you chronicle the Trump administration's foibles, and that's a nice word to say, foibles, every day. Even the, in quotes, minor stuff, the reflecting pool debacle, destroying the entire East Wing, the Kennedy Center, I understand the Kennedy Center is getting more damage, Keg's Breath, that idiot is running something as serious as war plans. How does it feel? I know as an African-American man how it disgusts me that, you know, they talk about DEI. This type of white male that can fail upwards, how do you feel as women knowing that you could never do one-tenth of the failures they've done and keep your position? It's disgusting.
9: Yeah. By the way, I was happy to see, Dana, and, you know, we'll see. We'll have a primary, but Kamala Harris is way ahead in the, you know, initial polling. She's at like 30%. And again, we're so early for 2028, but Newsom is next at like 14%.
11: Just want to get through November.
9: Yeah. No, agreed. By the way, I mentioned how awful all of the candidates are. So the mailbox rifling guy, what's his name?
10: Randy Fine,
9: Florida. So his opponent, I don't know, who is this other guy? Blizzard Zims. I don't know what his name is. His attacks on Fine have included anti-Semitic tropes and included messaging in support of Adolf Hitler.
10: Oh, boy.
9: AI-generated ad refers to Fine as a fat Jew and also asks, should we revisit that Austrian painter's opinions? Wow. Is it me, Dana, or is this just like the most historically awful crop of candidates I've ever seen?
11: Oh, yeah. It's been getting worse. I mean, we said this 4 years ago. We said it 2 years ago. We're going to say it again in 2 years. It really is the worst of the worst. You get January 6th writers coming out thinking that they can win their elections. I mean, these really are the worst of people coming forward on the Republican side.
9: And I love Trump, of course, can never admit defeat on anything. Trump now claims he urged Corey Mills to drop out. He's another domestic assaulter. I have to like go to the Rolodex of my mind, like which candidate is he? Yeah,
11: Steffi, I said this over and over. If you look at the Epstein files and you look at the cabinet, so many people, and I'm like, oh my God, he wasn't put into office to keep himself out of prison. He was put into office to keep all of them out of prison.
9: Yeah.
11: Like, this is a boys' club. They're going to protect themselves to the death.
9: Yeah.
11: And each other.
9: Trump said that he urged Corey Mills to drop out. Mills refused. Yeah, so he meant to do that.
11: Sure.
9: Okay, so that guy's Trump is going to headline a big ticket fundraiser for equally awful candidate Ken Paxton in Texas on August 27th, an event that could generate millions of dollars. Paxton is trailing Tallarico in fundraising by more than almost $60 million.
11: Wow.
9: Tallarico's had to give money back. He's raised so much money.
11: That's wild. Listen, I would be running ads day in and day out talking about how the Republicans, his own party, impeached him. Like, Paxton was impeached by his own party. They didn't want him in office. Why are we doing
9: and a sweetheart deal for a pedophile? Like, there's just, it is literally just a wheel of awful. Mm-hmm. Even the equally awful Kevin McCarthy, former House Speaker, sounded the alarm over Republicans' midterm prospects, warning the party lacks a clear message. Oh, no, they have a clear message. The message is you eat your ramen and shut up.
10: Yeah.
9: Right.
10: You'll have this $20 burrito and you'll like it.
9: He said, the midterms right now, I'm worried the generic ballot's over six, so that's an advantage to Democrats. I mean, Dana, we just have to keep saying it. Turnout, no.
11: Absolutely.
9: Don't get like, the pundits and polls say this, so, you know, we're fine. We're not fine. We've got to get everybody to the polls.
11: And we need the people that have not gone out to vote. We really need those people, the people that vote every single year. I'm not worried about them. I'm worried about the 60%, I think, of our electorate that does not go out and vote.
9: Yep, exactly right. All right, 48 minutes after the hour, one more segment with the lovely and talented Dana Goldberg.
13: Doesn't anyone notice this? 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

0: we appreciate all you new C-SPAN 2 callers.
1: Yes,
0: thank you. Nice to hear from all over the country. Dana, I know you can catch Dana on the Daily Beans with Allison Gill, which is a fantastic podcast. I know you talk DOJ stuff a lot, but oh my God, I keep saying, if we have to live in this stupid timeline, can't we at least get different stupid so it doesn't have to be the same stupid every day?
2: Yeah.
0: The DOJ defending the prosecution of James Comey, saying there's no serious dispute that an objective viewer of Comey's post could read it to mean kill President Trump. A picture of seashells.
2: Mm-hmm. We talk about this all the time. I worked in a restaurant. 86 just means we're out of something.
1: Yep.
2: 86. I was at the Olive Garden. 86 breadsticks. We don't have any more breadsticks. Let's just get rid of the president. Let's kill the president.
0: I have the T-shirt. It means vote him out. That's what we assumed it meant. It means
2: we know that's what it means. They are really grasping for straws here. And they can't get a conviction on anybody.
0: This one. White House knew about pool defects long before the arrest. No kidding. A U.S. National Park Service engineer warned the Trump administration about the floor of the Lincoln reflecting pool peeling in early June due to the renovation process and the materials used for the job, according to court filings. So wait, you can't lie in court. You know, you need evidence and facts. The Park Service engineer alerted the administration to the peeling issue in an email sent June 11th, which the U.S. Attorney's Office included in a court filing Wednesday. Prosecutors said they were not aware of or in possession of documentation that the Interior Department had of installation problems at the time they charged Hearn. Or they did have it, but it was just soaked with gin and smeared because it was in Judge Jeanine's office. But
2: and now Box of Wine's going after the woman who tagged, was it the World War II? Was it World War II monument?
1: Yeah.
2: One of the monuments in D.C., and Pirro's like, she's a flight risk. She was trying to get to Ohio. She's got friends in Virginia. She lives out of her car. And I'm like, the woman turned herself in after she tagged the building. She's not a flight risk. Where do you think she's going to go? Ohio?
0: And you know this ridiculous special grand jury or whatever it is probably for, you know, Fauci or some other ridiculous after the reflecting pool guy again. This one. So White House lawyers to court, Kennedy Center tarp must stay up. This is to cover one man's little eagle,
1: yep,
0: is what it's for. This is packed with Trump appointees. When the board of the Kennedy Center met last week to decide the future of the complex, they took up a resolution to restore Trump's name to the front facade of the complex. As for the tarp, they wrote the covering was and is a necessary element of the ongoing... there's a light broken and they have to take it to Santa's shop and fix it.
2: What do we bet they're accidentally going to take Kennedy's name off of it?
0: Yeah. Yeah. Oh, sorry. We got the work order wrong.
2: I mean, That was supposed to stay on and this was supposed to stay on.
1: Oops, our bad.
0: And we're at the point where Trump just says it out loud. Reporter, what is your plan if the Supreme Court rules against the ballroom? Trump, we hope that doesn't happen. I can't imagine it happening. I mean, he's just come to expect that his packed Supreme Court will do whatever he says.
2: Yeah, it's pretty disgusting.
0: Speaking of vindictive prosecutions, Trump celebrated the defeat of, quote, treasonous creep Alexander Vindman on Wednesday morning and called for his longtime foe to be prosecuted. Is there anything Todd Blanche won't do? So he obviously testified against him in the impeachment trial about his call to Ukraine. Trump said he was vindicated for his perfect call.
1: Oh God!
0: If he could just stop repeating the same things, I would be happy. But Vindman, he said, should pay a price for testifying against him. I just literally, we're in a situation, Dana, where I'm not sure there's anything Todd Blanche won't do.
2: Todd Blanche will do anything. He lied straight to the camera in an interview recently that said Trump has not and will never ask me to do anything illegal. I mean, it's just such a blatant lie.
0: Yeah. So we've mentioned this morning, but the federal debt topped $40 trillion, a new high water mark for red ink that shows no signs of receding. Spending outstrips revenue by more than $2 trillion a year. Our current fiscal trajectory is plainly unsustainable, and that's the best case scenario, said the president of the Bipartisan Policy Center. Even in the rosiest of scenarios, we're speeding toward a cliff and refusing to turn the wheel. It's widened further after the Supreme Court did rule against his tariffs, which were collected illegally. But I mean, what an absolute show in every way.
2: It is.
0: Right?
2: And listen, I know we're like, 60, 70 days out. You're about to see so much more get broken and very quickly.
1: Yep.
0: Yeah. DG Comedy on all of the socials.
2: Please
0: go
2: follow me.
0: See her live. She is a delight. All the crushing on Dana love is flowing from social media.
2: It's because I have my hair down and they've never seen it.
3: It's so
0: fluffy, I could die.
2: And every once in a while, it does what it's supposed to. I love you all.
0: We love you, Dana.
2: My tour schedule. Come see me.
3: Thanks, Dana. Mwah.
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7: From the Weatherology Weather Center, I'm meteorologist Michael Caro. We'll see a good deal of sunshine for this afternoon with high temperatures working up to 80. For tonight, partly cloudy, lows in the lower 60s. Then a chance for some showers and storms developing on your Friday, highs reaching 80 degrees. Just a slight chance for an isolated shower or storm into your Saturday afternoon, upper 70s, a high of 76 Sunday. And that's your latest Chicago weather update. Right now it's 75.
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19: For political office, I had to admit that going into politics is the only downward career move one can take from journalism. But being both a journalist and a politician does hone one's ability to detect the smell of BS. And we Americans are presently getting a noxious blast of that stench from our warmongering Department of Defense. The vast trillion-dollar Pentagon is the ultimate Big Brother bureaucracy, literally empowered to compel thousands of Americans to die in foolish military misadventures cooked up by political partisans and profiteering corporate contractors. That's why it's so alarming that Trump's Project 2025 autocrats are now rushing to slam an iron door of censorship on reporters trying to inform us commoners about the militaristic schemes and corporate fraud that comes from inside this government fortress. In the name of defending freedom, Trump's palace guards are banning media outlets that displease His Royal Highness. Also, Pretty Boy Pete, Trump's made-for-TV Pentagon honcho, has even decreed that reporters must be tightly monitored by military escorts while doing interviews, reviewing documents, and otherwise exercising the essential constitutional rights of our nation's free press. The good news is that rather than kowtowing to the autocrats, dozens of media organizations have told Pete to stuff it, choosing to do old-school outsider digging into this insider war machine. This is Jim Hightower saying, meanwhile, the Project 2025 authoritarians hail their clampdown on free press rights by touting their, quote, fresh relationship with what they call their new Pentagon press corps. Right, it's their partisan press corps, not ours. Howdy-ho, folks, and thanks for tuning in to my Hightower Radio commentaries. And guess what? There's even more Hightower waiting for you online. 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

0: The morbidly rich who bought our government are counting on you to sit this thing out. Don't give them the satisfaction. The Harbin Report is free to join, and it's where our community goes to see what they're really doing. Every day, I connect the dots that they don't want connected. From the Powell memo to Citizens United to the checkpoints and surveillance machinery that's going up right now. But this isn't a lecture. It's a fight. And you're not in it alone. Thousands of us are already here, reading, arguing, organizing, and fighting like our children's future depends on it. Because it does. We refuse to be spectators while democracy gets sold off piece by piece. Free means free. 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No paywall, no catch. Come stand with us and let's take this country back together. That's Hartman Report. Hartman with two N's at the end. HartmanReport.com. Check it out.
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6: Research by Dr. Walter Longo at the University of Southern California has found that fasting has greater benefits than previously thought. It may trigger stem cell regeneration of new immune cells and clearing out of old damaged cells. 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But Dr. Longo says fasting should only be done under medical supervision.
7: Whether it's a registered dietitian or a physician, they will have to make sure that the patient can, in fact, undergo fasting. 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At least at the beginning, do it with a physician or a registered dietitian.
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0: Amazing. It appears increasingly that Rogan and Trump are on the same page. He's like, oh, if we have too much welfare, people will get lazy. No, you know, there's a zillion studies on this. People generally don't abuse welfare.
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0: And the few who do, while Republicans get hysterical about them, particularly when they're black, are kind of the exception that proves the rule, that generally people don't abuse welfare.

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6: From the Weatherology Weather Center, I'm meteorologist Michael Caro. We'll see a good deal of sunshine for this afternoon with high temperatures working up to 80. For tonight, partly cloudy, lows in the lower 60s. Then a chance for some showers and storms developing on your Friday, highs reaching 80 degrees. Just a slight chance for an isolated shower or storm into your Saturday afternoon, upper 70s, a high of 76 Sunday. And that's your latest Chicago weather update. Right now, it's 76.
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11: The media has been manipulated with propaganda and fear. 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
0: Hey, thanks so much for sharing our program and for reaching out to our stations and sponsors and to us. And welcome back. 9 minutes before the hour, picking up your calls here. Gregory in Ventura, California. Hey, Gregory, what's on your mind today?
10: Hey, Tom. Well, voting, you know, and the one thing we have, and you always say, we must participate in our democracy for, you know, people's representative democracy. And the one thing we do have is the vote.
0: Mm-hmm.
10: And I think the stat is only 60% of citizens vote, right? Roughly, and if you're a citizen, you're allowed to vote. I think it should be a requirement, because if we're going to keep our democracy of the people, for the people, by the people, if the people do not participate in voting, you know, and being representative, it kind of it waters down the whole thing. I used to do this in the 60s. I would talk to these guys. Well, you know, they wouldn't vote. And I said, well, wait a minute. You can always do a write-in. You can do, like, none of the above, but vote. Mm-hmm. And a lot of people who don't vote, they're the ones who complain. You know, well, about this politician. Well, and they, well, they didn't vote. And I don't know, like a requirement. I mean, if you didn't vote, I mean, you got a ticket for jaywalking, right?
0: Yeah. Like, well, the way it works in Australia.
10: Along waters.
0: Australia has mandatory voting.
10: Okay.
0: And the way it works is if you if you fail to vote, the first time you fail to vote, your taxes go up. And it's been about a decade since I wrote my book on the hidden history of the war on voting. And that's the last time I looked up these stats. So, you know, fact check me. I may be off. The amount may have changed, but my recollection is that the first time you fail to vote, it's like a $25 increase in your taxes. The second time you fail to vote, it's like a $100 increase in your taxes, and it goes up from there. Like I said, double check the amounts, because I'm pulling this out of an old memory. But I know that that's how it works.
10: Yeah, yeah.
0: They hit you with a tax, and they increase your taxes if you fail to vote.
10: Right.
0: And so they get like something like 95% voting.
10: Way. Yeah, I mean, what do you think? I mean,
0: we can't do that. Supreme Court has already ruled that not voting is an expression of free speech under the First Amendment, the same as voting is. So there's no way to make voting mandatory in the United States. And there's no way to incentivize it either.
10: A couple of years ago, right? And you also told us, you know, that I don't think it's written in. You're saying like the right. Voting is not written into the Constitution. Like, we have the right to vote, but
0: no, the phrase right to vote appears four or five times in the Constitution, and it should be solid. And in 1993, Congress passed a piece of legislation called the National Voter Registration Act, sometimes called the Motor Voter Act, that explicitly says, both in the preamble and in the black letter part of the law, the actual law itself, that voting is a right in the United States. And if that's true, I mean, when Scalia on the Supreme Court, five corrupt Republicans on the Supreme Court said owning a gun is a right in America, now if your state wants to take away your gun, they have to go to court and prove cause. They have to show that because you have a right to a gun. So they have to prove that they're taking away your right for an actual reason. Yet the Supreme Court has refused to rule on the National Voting Registration Act. They've refused to rule on whether we have an actual right to vote. In fact, they've ruled the opposite in Shelby County and several other decisions since, where they've gutted the Voting Rights Act. They basically said, no, you don't have a right to vote in America. You have a privilege. Even though the phrase right to vote appears four or five times in the Constitution, and we actually have a law on the books that says we all have a right to vote. This is how corrupt these Republicans on the Supreme Court are. This is how partisan the Republicans on the Supreme Court are. And, you know, they've controlled the Supreme Court since the 70s. Nixon flipped the court, you know, when he put Powell on, and there was one other person he put on. I forget who it was. And that was the beginning of the end. And ever since then, it's been this wild ride. Gregory, thanks for the call. That was brilliant. Grant in Los Angeles. Hey, Grant, thanks for listening to KPFK. What's up?
11: Hi, Don. Thanks for the call. I wanted to mention that you do a great job of explaining to everybody how quickly, that's the important point, how the tax cuts since Reagan, Bush, and Trump is more so like a corporate welfare socialism to them and the wealthy versus, you know, how they explain the socialism of Democrats. And I wanted to mention, maybe recommend going on CNBC or Bloomberg and talk to somebody, maybe Carl Quintanilla. He's more of a moderate on there. He doesn't say much on the shows, but maybe you can get on there and do your best to explain to, you know, that side of the group. And
0: it's real simple, Grant. You know, we borrowed $40 trillion, and instead of using that money to give people education or health care like other countries do, we use that money to pay $8 trillion for Bush's wars that he lied us into and $36 trillion for tax cuts for billionaires. It's real simple.
11: Exactly, and it doesn't seem to get out there on certain sides of the media, and I was just wondering if the DNC or somebody can even make commercials or
0: I wish TikTok they would,
11: or however they do it these days.
0: I've been, for 23 years on this program, I have been yelling about this, you know, begging Democrats to point out that it's Republicans who borrowed $40 trillion and gave it to rich people instead of improving the quality of life of average Americans. Borrowing the money isn't necessarily a horrible thing. You know, most nations have a national debt. But what you use that money for is really important, and we've chosen to use it to make sure that that Elon Musk becomes the world's first trillionaire. It's obscene. Grant, thank you. Thank you very much.
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25: AP News, I'm Marcela Sanchez. Federal agents have seized electronic devices from former Representative Eric Swalwell and searched his Washington home. A person familiar with the matter says it's part of an investigation into allegations of sexual misconduct by the ex-Democratic congressman from California. Swalwell's devices were seized at the San Francisco airport on Saturday, and agents executed a search warrant at his home Sunday. Swalwell announced his resignation from Congress in April following allegations that he had sexually assaulted a woman twice. The national debt has hit a record $40 trillion, just 5 months after the U.S. hit a record $39 trillion debt in March. Ukrainian drones have been striking deeper into Russia, and the AP's team in Ukraine has been talking with a military unit that's bringing the war to Moscow's doorstep. The AP's Ben Thomas has more.
26: In a sunflower field in southern Ukraine, an explosives-laden drone launches toward Russia.
27: We are targeting or military bases, airfields, or oil infrastructure, oil refinery.
26: Yevhen Karas commands Ukraine's 413th Raid Unmanned Systems Regiment.
27: We need to make a punishment for Kremlin's regime for Russia.
26: And he says the drone strikes have been effective.
27: We see now a lot of problems inside Russia with their economy.
26: Drones' range have grown and Russian air defenses have suffered damage.
27: If we got enough batteries, we can fly Vladivostok and back.
26: Karas believes ordinary Russians are now feeling the war's cost.
27: Increasing noise of people who are not ready to pay is so big.
26: And that, he hopes, will speed peace talks. I'm Ben Thomas.
25: Soccer fans have launched a global petition urging FIFA President Gianni Infantino to resign after he tried to sell future World Cup profits to private investors. This is AP News.
2: The AP's Lisa Dwyer reports that the Stars and Stripes publisher will retire amid differences with the Pentagon.
3: Longtime Stars and Stripes publisher Max D. Lederer Jr. has announced his retirement, citing differences with the direction of the Pentagon's leadership, as Defense Secretary Pete Hegseth's Pentagon seeks to exert editorial control. 4 months ago, the person tasked with safeguarding the publication's independence, Jacqueline Smith, was fired. Stars and Stripes is partly funded by the Pentagon and has recently been at the forefront of some of the reporting on conditions for sailors aboard the USS Abraham Lincoln and concerns for their mental health during the aircraft carrier's long deployment, concerns that President Donald Trump has downplayed.
4: It was fake news reported.
3: I'm Lisa Dwyer.
2: 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I'm Marcela Sanchez, AP News.
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6: From the Weatherology Weather Center, I'm meteorologist Michael Carroll. We'll see a good deal of sunshine for this afternoon, with high temperatures working up to 80. For tonight, partly cloudy, lows in the lower 60s. Then a chance for some showers and storms developing on your Friday, highs reaching 80 degrees. Just a slight chance for an isolated shower or storm into your Saturday afternoon, upper 70s, a high of 76 Sunday. And that's your latest Chicago weather update. Right now, 77.
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29: Welcome back. On the line with us, our dear friend Phil Ittner, the veteran war correspondent, host of the On the Edge podcast. He's based out of Kyiv, Ukraine, or Kiev, Ukraine. Phil, I'm wearing my my shirt today that is Ukraine's colors in solidarity with you. I know you've had a rough time. I had a caller yesterday who was going after me for mispronouncing Kiev or Kyiv. Can you tell us a little bit about how to say that word?
30: Well, here's the difficulty. In the Slavic alphabet, there is a vowel that we don't have in English, and it is in the back of the throat. Our Indo-European languages tend to be forward tongue speaking, so we don't have the vowel. And I will try and pronounce it now, and I will get it wrong, but it is basically
0: So it's curve.
30: It is a two-syllable word. It is basically where do you put what is the closest equivalent to that vowel, which is a Y. So do you put the Y at the end of the first syllable or at the beginning of the second syllable? So it is it Kiev or is it Kiev? Hmm. Now, the Russian pronunciation is Kiev. The Ukrainian closest approximation that we can do as non-Slavic speakers is Kiev. So the Y ends at the first syllable. Hmm. So it's at the end of the first syllable. It's very difficult. It is not easy. But I will have to admit, while I appreciate the international community trying to make this distinction, it is, in my mind, as someone who has lived in Ukraine and spent so much time in the Slavic-speaking world, it is not as easy as simply saying Kiev. It's not a single syllable city. It is Kiev.
0: So, okay.
30: Kiev.
0: Kiev. I'll start saying Kiev then. Thank you very much for that, Phil. So I understand that you guys have been hit pretty hard that because ever since J.D. Vance said that the highest point of his vice presidency was talking Trump out of sending any more air interceptor missiles to Kiev. That you guys are basically defenseless right now.
30: Yeah. And last night, and I apologize if I'm a little out of sorts because of it, because that's part of the point, is to deprive us of sleep and, and just normal life. So I apologize if I'm a little out of sorts, but you know, that's what they do and that's their purpose. J.D. Vance talking about sending interceptor missiles to Ukraine is disturbing on very many different levels, because actually, if we had wanted to be more effective in our conflict with Iran, we could have partnered with the Ukrainians. And heck, we could have done that 2 years ago and learned the lessons that have been learned here, and the innovation that has been learned here foremostly on the Ukrainian side of the equation on how to fight a drone war, we would not have been sending $4 million Patriot missiles to shoot down $200,000 Iranian Shahid in the Straits of Hormuz. We could have kept that arsenal that we had, and, you know, obviously my preference would have been that arsenal would have been sent here eventually. But also, in addition to that, we have diminished our capacity and our arsenal because we have not partnered with the Ukrainians. We have not, because of the preference, the clear preference that the Trump administration has for being implicit with the Russian military interests and what they're doing, we could have learned a lot more from the Ukrainians than we learned from the Russians. Yeah. And we could have been far more adept at our defense of our own interests in the Gulf had we partnered with the Ukrainians, but we didn't. And so we spent a lot of money and burned through a lot of our arsenal because we did not partner with the Ukrainians, who would have been more than willing. In fact, we're enthusiastic about being contributors to the tactical developments of drone warfare for the United States government, because it would have brought them benefit. It would have partnered them with the United States military. But instead, because Trump, let's just say it, Trump has a preference for Vladimir Putin, that he didn't want to partner with the Ukrainians. My goodness, the things that the Ukrainians could have taught us the conflict that we have in the Strait of Hormuz would have been instrumental in preserving the arsenal that we had. But because of the political and the geopolitical decisions that the Trump administration has made in preference to Moscow instead of Kiev, that they have wasted a lot of our stockpile.
10: Yeah.
30: And that is a disgraceful disregard for the responsibility of the commander in chief. But also it is a shame that we didn't partner with Ukraine because it was mutually beneficial.
10: Yeah.
30: Had we listened to the Ukrainians who have been fighting a drone war for now 3 years, basically. I mean, it's a 5-year war, but the drone war didn't really get kicked in until about 3 years ago.
10: Yeah.
30: And the inventiveness and the capability of the Ukrainian people, had we allied ourselves with the Ukrainians better and learned lessons and partnered with them, we would have saved so much of our stockpile. We would not be as depleted as we are. And don't make any mistake about it. Moscow, Tehran, Beijing, and Pyongyang are watching the fact that we are, pardon my phraseology, pissing away our arsenal when the Ukrainians know far better how to deal. You don't shoot down a $20,000 or $200,000, you know, Shahed drone with a $4 million Patriot missile.
10: Right. No,
30: the Ukrainians could have taught us that.
10: Yeah, Phil, you're one of the, you know, having been a war correspondent, basically, or a military correspondent, your pretty much your life. I really respect your opinions on geopolitics, the phrase you used just a moment ago. I'm hearing rumblings about a scenario that really concerns me, and I would just like to reality test this with you. Trump has drained us of our offensive weaponry and our defensive weaponry with this the stupid way he has executed this war with Iran. Apparently Hegseth is in on this. We're now pulling the, I believe it's the George Washington, the USS George Washington, out of out of the South Pacific, and bringing it in to replace the Abraham Lincoln,
30: which the ROK is going to love, I'm sure.
10: Well, this is where I'm going, and meanwhile, Russia is probing more and more actively and aggressively into the eastern area of the Baltic states, Estonia, Latvia, Lithuania, and Poland as well. And so the scenario that Trump wants to hang on to power, or at least he wants his successors, whether it's Uday or Kusei, you know, one of his sons, or whether it's Pete Hegseth, or whether it's J.D. Vance, or whether it's Marco Rubio, he wants to make sure that in the 2028 elections, 2 years from now, that Republicans continue to hold power because, you know, and we're no longer a democracy. And that the way to get there is to actually have a world war. And that he's actually making it so easy now for Russia to confront NATO, and he won't back up NATO, and for China to go after Taiwan, that, and that one of the reasons why he would want to do this, in addition to Putin telling him to do it, because he talks to Putin every 2 weeks on the phone, is that that could be the basis of a national emergency, a World War II style national emergency. You know, it got FDR elected 4 times. I mean, you know, what do you think about this theory? And now there's buzz in D.C. that Trump is actually talking to his advisors asking, you know, what's wrong with using tactical nuclear weapons, you know, in against Iran. This all seems to me like the sort of thing, it seems crazy on the surface, but if you think of it as a world, if you think of it as Trump thinking a world war would be a good thing, then suddenly it all starts to make sense. Or am I just, is this tinfoil hat stuff, Phil? We got 2 minutes to a hard break, by the way.
30: I don't know, but I do think that there is a part of Trump's brain that thinks that a world war scenario would enable him to call a martial law or state of emergency and avoid elections. I mean, that's been something he's openly
10: talked about it.
30: Thought about it. Yeah, yeah. He's openly talked about it.
10: In fact, he talked about it with Vladimir Zelensky.
30: Yeah, he did. Which is a discussion for another time. We don't have time to get really into domestic presidential election controversy in Ukraine. But enough to be said that the idea that he could dissuade an election because we do go into a third world war, I mean, I wouldn't put it past him. He's got the capability to do it. I think the American people would push back on that strongly. But, you know,
10: there is a rally around the flag effect once you're in a war.
30: There is. There is. There certainly is. But on what the other question is, on whose side are we going to be on?
10: Yeah.
30: You know, in order for that scenario to work out, we have to be in a conflict with Iran, the alliance that has been created between Iran, DPRK, China, and Russia. And I don't think he's willing to go into
10: All he'd have to do is assert, you know, non-involvement. We're Switzerland. We're not going to get involved.
30: Yeah, but then he has to call for state of martial law or something, or a national security issue, because the rest of the world is at global conflict. Right. And I don't know if Americans going to stomach that. I just want to quickly, I know you got to go, but I want to quickly point out that the DOD has responsibility for this too. They have not adapted to the 21st century. And if they worked better with the Ukrainian military, we would be in a far better situation in the Straits of Hormuz. So it's not just the administration.
10: Right.
30: Pete Hegseth's Department of Defense has been woefully ineffective.
10: Check out Phil Lytner's podcast. It's called On the Edge, based out of Kiev, Ukraine. Phil, thanks again.
30: Thank you, Tom.
10: Yeah.
1: This is the Tom Hartman Program.
10: 18 minutes past the hour, back with Republicans are going to kill people, but not until after they vote. I'll tell you about that right after this.

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6: 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I'm old enough to be his grandfather. Will he be embarrassed to acknowledge me as his dad? I think the most important thing we can do is let them know that they're safe, that they're valued and cared for and loved, and that they're important.
7: 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And it's coming from a dad that didn't expect to become a dad. And I feel very proud to be his son.
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5: From the Weatherology Weather Center, I'm meteorologist Michael Caro. We'll see a good deal of sunshine for this afternoon with high temperatures working up to 80. For tonight, partly cloudy, lows in the lower 60s. Then a chance for some showers and storms developing on your Friday, highs reaching 80 degrees. Just a slight chance for an isolated shower or storm into your Saturday afternoon, upper 70s. A high of 76 Sunday. And that's your latest Chicago weather update. Right now, 77.
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11: This is a WCPT moment in labor. In the summer of 1881, 2 decades after the Civil War, 20 African-American laundresses met at a local church in Atlanta to form the Washing Society, a trade organization which looked to create a higher uniform wage and greater work autonomy for laundresses, also known as washerwomen. Through the help of local preachers and door-to-door canvassing, the Washing Society grew from 20 members to 3,000 in only a few weeks. The workers went on strike and faced opposition from their employers as well as the local politicians. The Atlanta City Council proposed a licensing fee for their organizing efforts. Strikers agreed to the fee in exchange for self-regulation. In the end, the City Council rejected the proposed fees and the laundresses prevailed. The impact of the strike led to increased wages for some, but showed that African American workers, including women, were vital to the New South economy. This has been a WCPT Moment in Labor. We're working for your rights.
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0: One of the most important and often misunderstood aspects of the American experiment is this. 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
5: Research by Dr. Walter Longo at the University of Southern California has found that fasting has greater benefits than previously thought. It may trigger stem cell regeneration of new immune cells and clearing out of old damaged cells. His work suggests that fasting could benefit people who have received chemotherapy treatment for cancer, or perhaps senior citizens whose immune systems are weakened through aging. But Dr. Longo says fasting should only be done under medical supervision.
6: Whether it's a registered dietitian or a physician, they will have to make sure that the patient can in fact undergo fasting. 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And you can think of it as powerful as a cocktail of very strong drugs. At least at the beginning, do it with a physician or a registered dietitian.
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0: 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Welcome back. 52 minutes past the hour. Picking up your calls here, Andy in Vancouver, Washington. Hey, Andy, what's up?
12: Hey, earlier you were talking about the national debt, and you said it was that it was mainly Republicans. I just called in to dispute that with you a little bit with some actual factual statistic numbers. When Clinton left office, it was a little over $5.6 trillion. Since then, we've added $34.35 trillion. 42% of the debt added since that point of the $34.35 trillion was passed by a split Congress, which is joint, and 33% was passed by Republican-controlled Congress, and 24.9% was passed by Democratic-controlled Congress.
0: Okay.
12: So it's both parties.
0: Oh, I won't dispute that broadly, but if you look at it by president, Jimmy Carter balanced the budget, Bill Clinton balanced the budget, Barack Obama balanced the budget. Every Republican has proposed a budget, and when you get into these statistics, it starts getting really weird because our calendar years and our fiscal years do not overlap. And so, you know, the first year of a Democratic administration is actually the last year of a Republican budget. And then you've got, you know, control of Congress going back and forth. But basically, Democrats have been trying to balance the budget forever, and Republicans keep jacking it up. You know, Donald Trump, just one guy, just Donald Trump, as Joe Scarborough pointed out this morning on Morning Joe, is responsible for fully a third of the national debt. And then people point out, if you look at the graph of, you know, the national debt going up with presidential administrations overlaid on it, Clinton actually reduced it or flattened it out substantially, but it goes up under Obama. Well, why does it go up under Obama? Because Obama became president after George W. Bush crashed the economy with his housing scam, you know, where they deregulated the banks. And so putting that back together, that legislation was passed in the last months of the Bush administration, but it lasted for the first 3 years of the Obama administration, you know, just basically bailing out the banks without putting a single damn one of them in jail, like Ronald Reagan did. Ronald Reagan sent over 700 bankers to prison for the SNL, you know, debacle. Bush didn't do any of that, and frankly, you know, Obama should have too. But this is a partisan thing, Andy. In 1975, right, Jude Waninsky suggested that when Republicans come into office, they should run up the debt as hard and fast as they can, because all that deficit spending will stimulate the economy and make people think Republicans know how to have a good economy. And then when a Democrat comes into office, they need to scream about the debt and use that as a lever to force Democrats to cut social programs. And it worked. Clinton did that.
12: It's the two Santa Claus theory.
0: Yeah, right? Exactly. Yeah. So...
12: But the problem is I think that we're getting to a point, especially with all of the people that put unfactual things on social media, and there's no controls on that, that when we actually talk about subjects and we're broaching them, we need to be as accurate and factual as possible, because the majority of the population nowadays has no concept of how government functions or works. And they're very easily lied to, and they believe everything they see.
0: Yeah.
12: They don't even use their phone to take 30 seconds after they hear something that sounds fishy to look stuff up.
0: Yeah. I don't disagree with any of that, but I do stand by my argument that were it not for – we had been steadily paying down our national debt from the end of World War II, when it was stood at 124% of GDP. We had it down to $800 billion, 0.8 trillion when Reagan came into office. And by the time him and Bush were done, after 12 years, we were at $4.4 trillion. They had basically tripled.
12: Well, if you want to go back to World War II, we actually added over 60% of the national debt in total moving forward. The Democratic Party did, because we had to rebuild everything for World War II.
0: That's right.
12: And the New Deal and
0: yeah.
12: all that.
0: Well, we had the World War.
12: But,
0: yeah.
12: you know, that's what I'm saying, is facts and semantics count.
0: Yeah, I'm not disagreeing with you.
12: We have conversations, we we have to, I get that people's truth is belief and whatnot, what they believe, but you have to know the difference between truth and a truth and belief system and a fact.
0: Okay. Andy, well said. Thank you. Oh my goodness. Donald Trump's secret police are spying on us in ways that are just starting to leak out, and it's darker than we knew. I'll tell you about that after a break. Stay with us.

0: You were promised something. Work hard, play by the rules, and you'd own a home, raise a family, retire with dignity. I mean, that was the deal, right? It was called the American dream. So what happened to it? Well, here's the truth nobody told you. It didn't die. It was killed. And we know who did it, when they did it, and how they got away with it for almost 150 years. It starts with a lie buried in a court case way back in 1886. And it runs straight through Ronald Reagan and his administration. And it's still robbing you blind right now. This wasn't bad luck. It was a crime. Who Killed the American Dream? The Greatest Political Crime Ever Told is the new book by me, Tom Hartman. It's available at fine bookstores everywhere. It's time that you knew who did it. Who Killed the American Dream? The Greatest Political Crime Ever Told by Tom Hartman.
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4: This is a WCPT moment in labor. In the summer of 1909 in McKees Rocks, Pennsylvania, the workers of the Pressed Steel Car Company went on strike due to missing wages. 5,000 workers, mostly immigrants from Eastern European countries, walked out. They protested a corrupt payment system called pooling. The workers also claimed their wives and daughters were sexually assaulted in order to repay debts accumulated for food and housing. On average, one worker would die every day from the poor safety conditions. The workers received solidarity from the International Workers of the World, Standard Steel Car Company of Butler, and the railway trainmen and streetcar motormen who refused to haul scab workers into the city. The strike culminated in a bloody confrontation resulting in the deaths of at least 12 workers and one deputy sheriff, with many more workers injured. This led to a settlement which gave workers increased wages at a posted pay rate and ended the abuses of the company's housing practices. This has been a WCPT Moment in Labor. We're working for your rights.
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7: 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I'm Patty Vasquez, comedian, policy nerd, and the friend who actually did the reading. 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
0: The Commonwealth Report is journalism that works for you, not corporations, not billionaires. 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Welcome back. 21 minutes past the hour. So I'm not sure what to do with this story. This is one of those. This is kind of fascinating. Amazon has just announced that their drone delivery service is going to expand to 500 U.S. cities and towns in the next year or so. They already offer drone delivery in 11 U.S. locations. And they're going to make it soon to make it available in Illinois, Georgia, Idaho, Ohio, and New York. And seven states, including Nebraska and Florida, already have access. The company says anything that weighs less than 5 pounds and is smaller than a shoebox can be delivered by a drone. And they note that orders arrive at as fast as 30 minutes, with most orders arriving around 60 minutes after checkout. This was from an Amazon press release. So what does this mean? Are we going to see, you know, people out there with shotguns going after drones? I mean, God forbid. I mean, don't do that, right? But or is this going to be welcomed by people? And what's it going to do to the employment situation? I mean, this is kind of like the AI thing. Right now, there's a lot of people who are making a living driving for Amazon. I mean, they got entire fleets of trucks. They've got all these independent contractors who drive their own cars and, have a somewhat different relationship with Amazon. But are they just going to go away? I mean, is that the plan? Get rid of the humans? I guess they're going to have some drone operators.

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7: From the Weatherology Weather Center, I'm meteorologist Michael Caro. We'll see a good deal of sunshine for this afternoon with high temperatures working up to 80. For tonight, partly cloudy, lows in the lower 60s. Then a chance for some showers and storms developing on your Friday, highs reaching 80 degrees. Just a slight chance for an isolated shower or storm into your Saturday afternoon, upper 70s, a high of 76 Sunday. And that's your latest Chicago weather update. Currently 78.
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1: There's a fire in the water.
0: Welcome back. 35 minutes past the hour. Picking up your calls here, Rick, in just north of Pittsburgh, Pennsylvania. Hey, Rick, what's on your mind today?
2: Hey, I want to give you a couple of positive anecdotes about what's happening here in western Pennsylvania.
0: Okay.
2: I've been spending the last three days at a local fair and manning the Democratic table. And I have not seen a Trump hat or a Trump shirt the whole time I've been there. It's pretty amazing that the stuff's going away like that.
0: That would not have been the case just a year or two ago.
2: Oh, my God. No, everybody would have a hat on. In fact, the guy that sells paraphernalia up on the thing beside me, they don't have any Trump stuff at all. It's really amazing. The other thing is I processed about three districts here in my county for the write-in ballots, and several people were writing in the Democratic person on the Republican ballots for our District 15, which is Ray Bilger.
0: Oh, that's interesting. You have closed primaries there in Pennsylvania?
2: Yes. Mm-hmm. What, pardon me?
0: You have closed primaries, so you have to vote in the primary for the party you're registered with?
2: Correct, yeah. The independents don't get to vote unless there's some special thing going on.
0: Right.
2: So, but I get to see both of them, and it was pretty amazing that I've never seen that. And, in fact, one paper, they actually wrote in all the Democratic candidates on that paper.
0: I get it. And apologies to anybody who might be offended. Rick, thank you very much for that. Brett in Milwaukee, Wisconsin. Hey, Brett, thanks for watching or listening to us on Civic Media. What's up?
3: Hey, Tom. About this outrage of teaching children Arabic numerals, this is a brilliant, it's a gag. See, we all learned Arabic numerals.
0: Oh, I know.
3: 0 through 9 are Arabic.
0: I know. Maybe we should go to Roman numerals, right?
3: right. But see, it's just meant to bait the people. Well, they shouldn't have to learn that Arab crap. Why? We all learned it.
0: Yeah. Yeah.
3: You know, it's just
0: It's got Newsmax in a tizzy. It's got Newsmax abstracted. Oh my God, they're teaching Arabic numerals?
3: And nobody there went to college?
0: Apparently.
3: Well, it's Newsmax.
0: Well,
3: what am I saying?
0: Yeah, there you go.
3: All right, Tom, well, thanks for hearing me out. I didn't know if you told everybody.
0: Yeah, I mentioned it, but it bears repeating. It's a good one. Brett,
3: okay,
0: thanks a lot.
3: No problem.
0: Good
3: thank
0: to hear
3: you.
0: From
3: bye-bye.
0: You. Yeah, sure enough. Mike in Anderson Island, Washington. Hey, Mike, what's on your mind today?
4: Hey, Tom. So a scenario happened recently to me, or my personal, that I always speculated and wondered about. Okay, so here in Washington, we have mail-in ballots. The ballot, the voter pamphlet is sent out prior to the actual ballot.
0: Mm-hmm.
4: And the ballot is sent out maybe a month before the actual primary date, which was August 4th
0: mm-hmm.
4: in our state. Okay, so my brother went into the hospital on June 29th, deathly ill.
0: Mm-hmm.
4: So he went into the hospital on June 29th, and he recovered enough in the month of the early part of July. He got the ballot along with some others mail, with another mail, and he filled out the ballot. He was able to fill out the ballot. He filled it out, put it in the envelope, sealed it, and signed it. And he dated it. I don't remember what the date was, but it was long before he actually died on the 24th of July, which was a week before the primary. So he had signed it, dated it, sealed it before he died. And I got his mail. I found the ballot and everything, and it was like a couple of days after he died, and I still had time. I could have dropped it in the ballot box, but his signature was way different because he was so sick.
5: Right,
4: and his signature was way different. They would have probably flagged it for his signature.
5: Yeah,
4: and then found out he died on the 24th of July. And would they have canceled his ballot because he was dead at the time of the primary?
5: I don't know if they're comparing, it would depend on when the postmark was, and if the postmark was after he died.
4: There was no postmark. I would have dropped it in the ballot box.
5: Well, I'm guessing they still timestamped them somehow. Although I may be wrong. I don't know. I don't know, Mike. Yeah, it's an interesting question. I just don't know. Odds are the signature match would have been a flag. That would have been problematic.
4: Yeah. I opened it after he died. I opened it just to see who he voted for, because I kind of figured I knew, but it wouldn't have affected the ballot, the vote at the end.
5: No.
4: Because he voted with the majority.
5: Yeah.
4: One other question, a comment or whatever. Every so often on your show, I listen to KBCS, so there's no actual commercial breaks per se.
5: Right.
4: Okay, every so often I'll listen to it, and a call will end. The caller will, you'll end the call, but then the last part of his conversation, his or her conversation of that call, will repeat itself.
5: Huh.
4: And last week, it repeated it three times in a row.
5: Well, that's weird. That is I'm sorry, go ahead.
4: Oh, I kind of was thinking, why is this doing this? Because it happens all the time.
5: Yeah.
4: And I thought, because you don't have actual commercial breaks, you have time, dead time, that you need to fill or something.
5: No, it's not. That's not being generated on this end. We give our show away for free to our non-commercial stations, which includes KBCS, the one you're listening to. 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And so we deliver it to them. We don't want to, they can't afford to buy a satellite receiver. Those are like, $30,000. And so we deliver it to them by the internet. And the internet, can be weird. And so my guess is that your station is having a flaky internet connection, and it's causing the thing to just hiccup a couple times.
4: Well, it happens whether I'm listening to you on the internet or over the air, FM 91.3.
5: Well, I'll have to.
4: In fact, the first time I heard it was when I was listening to you on the radio. That's weird.
5: Yeah, well, that's my point. Is when it's coming through the radio, it's actually coming to that radio station through the internet. So I'll mention it to our engineer. Chase is our engineer. And thanks for the tip on that, Mike. I'll look into it. Mike, I appreciate the call. John in Roselle, Illinois. Hey, John, what's on your mind today?
6: Hi, Tom. Thanks for taking my call.
5: Sure.
6: A real quick one here. It's not a practical, I realize, but I was listening in one of your earlier conversations about how the Republicans will do something, and then when the Democrats come into power, blame the effects of what they've done on the Democrats.
5: Sure. You had the agriculture secretary did that this morning. She was asked about what are you going to do about the price of beef, and her answer was, this is all the fault of Joe Biden.
6: Yeah. No, I know. It's almost like a cycle that happens all the time. I remember under Bush, and then Obama came in and fixed everything.
5: But, yeah.
6: You know, all the followers of the Republicans are believing that Obama messed up the economy or whatever. Same thing with Joe Biden. Mm-hmm. You know, he did a lot to stop Trump's. So anyways, it's the Republicans that create these things. They turn into like landmines for the Democrats. What the Democrats just said, we're not going to run a candidate this term, and instead of a slow crumbling of the economy or whatever, let the Republicans just blow it up on their own on their own watch.
5: I get the irony and righteous indignation associated with that, but you know the reality is that I was going to say the majority or most, but probably all the Democratic candidates are actually interested in governing for we the people, you know, doing the best thing for America. And that certainly would not be the case, handing all the power over to the Republicans. But you're right. It would, you know, if there was a way to show, well, the 10 poorest states with the worst quality of life are all Republican controlled. And when you compare red states to blue states, it's just no comparison. It's a huge experiment that we've been running. And, you know, it needs more publicity. Thanks for the call. We'll be right back.
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5: 45 minutes past the hour, picking up your calls here. It's the place where smart people get their news. Right back with you.

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13: 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Yeah, sounds like a good plan. Welcome back, 51 minutes past the hour. Thomas in Panetta, Florida. Hey, Thomas, what's on your mind today?
14: Hey, Tom, hope you're doing good and having a great day.
13: Thank you. So far, so good. I'm looking forward to our Troublemakers book club. I'll get into that in a little bit, but go ahead.
14: This whole thing with Ms. Harp and what's her first name?
13: Natalie.
14: I forgot her first name. Natalie Harp and Trump. It kind of reminds me of something in the past. What comes to my mind is Adolf Hitler and Eva Braun.
13: His own little younger blonde.
14: His little mistress he had, the one that was infatuated with him and practically worshipped Hitler.
13: Mm-hmm.
14: But, you know, that's just another example about how history repeats itself. But, you know, that's not the only thing that came to my mind. I thought of that.
13: Yeah, and it's kind of a sad story. I mean, you know, they committed suicide together in the bunker that was underneath the ballroom that he built in Berlin.
14: Yeah, right. Yeah. And one more thing I want to say. For all you listeners, I would really challenge you to get a book, The Rise and the Fall of the Third Reich.
13: Oh, yeah, by William Scherer.
14: Yeah, read that book because you will see a lot of what's going on now is a lot like what went in Nazi Germany.
13: Yep.
14: And there's a lot of parallels.
13: Yeah, it's spooky. Yes.
14: Well, yeah. And there's an old saying that says that if we don't know history, we're doomed to repeat it.
13: Yep. Yep, well said. Thomas, thank you. That was brilliant. I did want to mention, I forgot to mention this earlier, the Tom Hartman's Well-Read Troublemakers Book Club. We are well-read troublemakers, right? And so every month we're doing a book for our book club over at HartmanReport.com. And at the last Sunday of every month, we'll have an online meeting, a get-together to discuss that book. This month's book is my most recent book, Who Killed the American Dream? The Greatest Political Crime Ever Told. 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Sandy in Nelma, Wisconsin. Hey, Sandy, what's on your mind today?
15: Hi. I would like a new law put in place one of these days, and I think the whole United States should vote on this.
13: Mm-hmm.
15: If any person being a pedophile should have their penis cut off, because that surely would deter more than half of them, I would think.
13: Yikes. I get it. There is a chemical castration option available, which has been used by some states. I think the drug is called Depo Provera that they give men that, you know, kills their ability to whatever. I don't know all
15: in
13: the details
15: brain.
13: Of it. But, you know, yeah, I think it works on their... Well, I don't know. I shouldn't say. I'm not a doctor, and I'm not an expert on this. I just remember that happened. But yeah, it's a tough one. And let's start with the people who are in the Epstein files. Sandy, thank you. Michael in Westmont, Illinois. Hey, Michael, what's up?
16: Hey, Tom. You hear me okay?
13: I can hear you just fine, Michael.
16: Okay, good. I have you on speaker. Okay, so I've been mulling over this question for months now, and I finally went to ChatGPT and I asked AI how many of the American billionaires are building bunkers.
13: Right.
16: And it came back saying there were 1,100 billionaires in the country.
13: Yeah, that's probably about right.
16: I had no idea what the number was that big. But they said they didn't have enough data to check them all. But
17: well, we know Trump is building one. Like, we know that Zuckerberg has one in Hawaii.
16: Yeah, Thiel has one in New Zealand. I've got to assume that Musk has one in Texas somewhere.
17: Probably.
16: I've got a couple of theories on. They said there was, yeah, I said there was 12 to 15 that they knew for sure.
17: Mm-hmm.
16: And I'm thinking the reason, and like Trump's big push to get his done, you know, get right. his ballroom right. done, but I don't think the ballroom means anything.
17: Yeah. No, I think it's all about the bunker underneath. Michael, I'm sorry, I'm out of time. It's the end of the show, so I got to run. Oh. But thank you for the call. It's a great topic. And I appreciate you bringing it up. Thanks for being with us today. We'll be back tomorrow, same time, same place. Anything goes Friday. And don't forget, democracy is not a spectator sport. It requires all of us, and that includes you. So get out there, get active, tag, you're it. Have a great weekend. Have a great afternoon. Sorry, I'm thinking about tomorrow. Have a great afternoon. Be good to yourself and the folks around you. Stay safe. Eat your veggies. Get your exercise. Take your vitamins, and I will see you tomorrow. We have a lot of work to do between now and then November, so let's get ready.
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22: If you knew something, Thomas. Former California Congressman Eric Swalwell has been the subject of more searches. Lisa Dwyer has the latest.
23: Federal agents seized electronic devices from former Representative Eric Swalwell at the San Francisco airport on Saturday and searched his Washington home a day later as part of an investigation into allegations of sexual misconduct by the ex-Democratic congressman from California. Swalwell resigned from Congress in April following allegations that he had sexually assaulted a woman twice, including when she worked for him. Three other women also allege various kinds of sexual misconduct. The seven-term lawmaker was considered one of the leading candidates in California's gubernatorial race before dropping out after the allegations surfaced. Swalwell denies the allegations. I'm Lisa Dwyer.
22: Iran's dismissing President Trump's threats of economic pain and isolation. Foreign Minister Abbas Araghchi saying it'll only increase hostility.
0: Treasury Secretary Scott Bessent was asked about the situation at the White House.
2: We've got a spike in oil prices today that I don't really understand. You know, our announcement is for economic action, and I think that the economic action will mean that oil prices will come down sooner.
0: The U.S. military says the aircraft carrier USS George Washington's now in the Middle East. It's relieving the USS Abraham Lincoln following reports of mental health challenges and supply shortages during its extended deployment supporting the Iran war. It's not clear when the Lincoln will return to the U.S. It takes just over a month to get back. The U.K. and other nations are condemning Israel over a controversial settlement project near Jerusalem. It would effectively cut the occupied West Bank in two. And the United States has carried out its first deportation under an agreement for Liberia to accept up to 1,200 people who are not from the African country. This is AP News. The grape harvest has come earlier than ever in France's Champagne region. Karen Chamas has the story.
3: On the hillsides of Auvillé in southern France, grape pickers get to work as early as 6 a.m. Extreme heat and droughts have left a narrow window to preserve the wine's quality. Alexandre Gobillard from Gobillard and Fils Champagne notes that starting the harvest in mid-August was once unthinkable, saying his father used to tell him to go on holiday on August 15th, but now it's August 18th and they're harvesting. Earlier harvests are becoming common due to rising temperatures. The 2026 season has been challenging with frost and four heat waves affecting the crop. But despite difficulties, Gobillard is optimistic about the grape quality. I'm Karen Chamas.
0: 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I'm Ben Thomas. 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
6: From the Weatherology Weather Center, I'm meteorologist Michael Caro. We'll see a good deal of sunshine for this afternoon, with high temperatures working up to 80. For tonight, partly cloudy, lows in the lower 60s. Then a chance for some showers and storms developing on your Friday, highs reaching 80 degrees. Just a slight chance for an isolated shower or storm into your Saturday afternoon, upper 70s, a high of 76 Sunday. And that's your latest Chicago weather update. Currently 78.
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30: Howdy. It is Thursday, August 20th. Remember, tomorrow starts the weekend. Not because it's a holiday, but because from now on, every weekend is 3 days. So, yes, we'll still be here on the radio talking, but we'll be doing it in a relaxed weekend kind of way. All right? Got that? All right. So, I told you when I was talking about the conditions on the USS Abraham Lincoln and how Pete Hegseth said that the reports of bad toilets, bad food, and bad mental health leading at least three sailors to self-harm, that was just not right. That's not right. That's not what's happening. Donald Trump, because he is such a caring, empathetic president, he said, well, they should just stay there. They haven't even served long enough, despite the fact that I heard today on cable news that this deployment of the USS Abraham Lincoln is the longest deployment seen since the Vietnam War. And remember, this isn't the kind of deployment where you know, once a month or something, they can pull into a port and everybody can get shore leave. This has been 9 months of being on that aircraft carrier 24/7. And I've told you that some of the people who've texted in, and one guy who called, they were like, oh, it's not that bad. Not that bad at all. Yeah. Really? Really? So you'd like to be confined to an aircraft carrier for 9 months with some toilets that don't work and some food that up until recently was rationed? Yeah, now that some of this has come to attention, there's been reports that when they go to the cafeteria now, they can decide how much food they want on their plate, whereas before they had to just put their plate there and whatever amount that the people in charge decided they get, that's what they got. No more. So, yeah, that is still in the news. And it's really sad. You know, it really truly shouldn't be that way. And a president, rather than saying they should serve longer, implying somehow that they're weak, president should be coming out and saying, we're going to look into this, and if there's a problem, we're going to fix it. How hard is that? How hard is that? Well, apparently it's pretty hard. This president can't do it. The Secretary of Defense can't do it. Nobody can do it. Nobody. You know, this is the sort of thing that should have never gone public. You know why it shouldn't have gone public? Because the people in charge should have fixed it while it was happening. And yes, there was a problem. The area where CENTCOM gets together all the food and all the care packages from home, that was a hit with a drone attack. So the area that usually supplied the Lincoln was in itself damaged. It's too bad nobody in command seemed to be able to figure out a workaround. Isn't that too bad? Gosh, the supply area was hit by drones. So I guess we'll just what? We won't try to get food supplies and care packages to us from another method, another way. No, we'll just do without. Is that what's going on? It's still something people are talking about. It is still in the news. I don't know. Earlier this week, some guy said his nephew was on the USS Abraham Lincoln, and I was exaggerating. It's not that bad. There are, you know, there are at least 200 toilets that still work. You know how many people live on an aircraft carrier 24/7? More than 5,000. Let's see. Is that, what does that figure? Is that if you have 200 working toilets, 5,000 people, isn't that roughly like 250 people per toilet? Per toilet? And I don't know about you, but at least 3-4 times a day, I use the toilet. So, yeah, it's real easy to sit on your couch and sip a cold beverage, put your feet up and say, well, you know, it's what they're going through isn't that bad. There was the USS Benford, a destroyer that lost power and drifted in the South China Sea in the middle of some really hot weather, drifted for 4 days because they had no power. Again, they had a problem with their toilets. They had a problem producing clean drinking water. And oh, by the way, there was no air conditioning. One retired military guy in the upper levels of the military said that he was once on a ship off the coast of Puerto Rico that lost power for 4 hours. And he said the ship became unbelievably hot. He said you couldn't stand it. That was 4 hours. The Benford went for 4 days. Then it was towed in to get help. And again, you know, I got a text from somebody in Indiana said, oh, well, you know, the power went out here for several days and we were fine. Well, you know what? Most of us don't have toilets that are powered by electricity. Most of us don't depend on that power to have clean drinking water. I wonder, I mean, when the power goes out, most of us have to worry about the food we're going to lose in the freezer. And if you have an electric stove, you're not getting it out and cooking it either. Unless you have walked a mile in the shoes of someone serving, I don't think we can sit here and say, oh, they don't have it that bad. Oh, they really should. They just stiff upper lip it. I was a visitor on the aircraft carrier Kennedy. And two things struck me. First of all, as I said before, pictures you've seen of aircraft carriers don't really give you an idea of the size. They are like cities. They literally are like floating cities. That's how big they are. And you don't get up on the flight deck unless you have a reason to be there. Now, in the side of the ship, there was a big, like, it wasn't a window. It was sort of a big open area. But if you're on an aircraft carrier and you have a few hours off, it's not like you can say, you know what? I think I'm just going to go, I'm going to go up to the flight deck and get some fresh air. It doesn't work like that. I'm going to spend the next 4 hours trying to find one of those toilets that works. Maryland Governor Wes Moore was being interviewed by Jonathan Lemire. He talked about the USS Lincoln. Listen to what Governor Wes Moore had to say.
1: We've heard the President of the United States yesterday blast it all as fake news, claiming that everything is fine, the conditions are great, no one has any complaints, and attacking the media, when, of course, we have heard now from family members of those on board, they're the ones with these accounts of poor conditions and deep mental health challenges, including a few sailors who jumped overboard.
5: Well, this is the President who thinks that everything is fine because he has no context. He's never been forward deployed. He's never worn the uniform of this country. He's never had to say goodbye to a family member. He's never had to put his life in the hands of commanding officers with a hope that they were going to make the best decisions for them that can both support both the mission and the people who they're leading under. He's never had to do that. In fact, what we have seen from the President of the United States is we've now seen over 28,000 people who work for the VA have been fired. The vast majority of them, military veterans themselves, that we have seen how he's now talking about these extended deployments as if this is just like a summer camp that these people are now endeavoring on. These are people who are willing to risk their life on behalf of this country. And these are family members who are willing to give their family members because they love this country so much. But the lack of not just appreciation, but understanding that's coming from the commander in chief is not just deeply frustrating. It is angering amongst these families. It is angering in the veterans community. And it is angering because we're doing it because he is right now fulfilling a war that none of us understand, that none of us want, that is costing billions of dollars and is costing the price of everything to go up. And for what? And so I think there's a reason that we are seeing this outrage amongst amongst these family members and amongst the veterans community as a whole when we're watching the commander in chief take such a silly and unappreciative approach to the fact that these men and women are willing to sacrifice on behalf of him and this country.
30: That was Maryland Governor Wes Moore talking about the USS Abraham Lincoln, which is shortly going to be replaced by the USS George Washington Carrier Group. Can't come soon enough. Let's touch base about the Iran war, shall we? Same old, same old. We're not talking, but we're not shooting. Though Donald Trump has called for more sanctions. Sanctions, sanctions, sanctions. And by the way, remember how we were threatening the mediator, Oman, that somehow they weren't representing George. Donald Trump was saying that they were not representing his requests, you know, about the Strait of Hormuz. They weren't passing his thoughts along. So he said that if they didn't shape up, we were going to bomb them. We are going to bomb the people who are trying to get us a peace settlement. We threatened to bomb them. So Donald Trump, it's reported this morning, he's going to put a lot more sanctions on Iran. And not only are we going to put sanctions on Iran, but we're going to get really, really, really mad at any other country that doesn't agree with or honor those sanctions. Okay? All righty, got that? So, yeah, Donald Trump is still in a war that he has no idea how to end. So, you know, he sort of waits to see what Iran's going to do. They don't do what he wants. And then he tries to figure out what can he do? Bomb them, stop bombing them. Sanction them, stop sanctioning them, re-sanction them. He has a very thin playbook. So this doesn't look like it's going to wrap up anytime soon. I mean, Iran has said they don't see any reason to come to any agreement before the midterm elections. Because why should they? They have got Donald Trump where they want him. Yeah, so there's that. There is that. There's more and more news. I'm sorry. There is more and more news every day about Natalie Harp. She's been around for quite a while, but everybody just kind of, overlooked her? Yeah. So that is now apparently the White House focus is Natalie Harp. And things are coming out in dribs and drabs. The New York Times got a hold of a letter that she wrote him some time back, you know, that the typical, you are everything to me. I would do anything for you. And I'm sure you've heard the reporting by now. She was at Bedminster a while back. And she tried to get a room there and they wouldn't give her a room. So apparently there was some sort of maid's quarters in the locker room. So for months, that's where she slept. So she could be near him. Yeah, it's kooky crazy, isn't it? It's really kooky crazy. You remember John Ossoff made a speech? Of course, you remember John Ossoff made a speech recently, and the megas are going crazy over it because they're accusing Ossoff of somehow denigrating Natalie Harp. Ossoff just says, you know, the guy doesn't want to be president. He just wants to, you know, fly around in his plane and spend time with Natalie and golf. And he didn't say anything that isn't true or known. Yes, it's kind of interesting, isn't it? That speech that Ossoff made, I want you to hear a little bit from it because MAGAs are going to try to make the argument that somehow he crossed a line, you know, mentioning, denigrating, deriding Natalie Harp was crossing a line, except Ossoff didn't do that. All he did was say her name. And if you have any conservative or Republican friends and they say, you know, oh, well, you know, he was so rude. No, actually, he wasn't. And I want you to have the ammunition. So let's listen to a little bit of that Sunday speech that John Ossoff made that has sent shockwaves through MAGA. Listen to this.
7: They've lied nonstop about this war like they lie about everything. And they know they're lying, but they lie and they keep lying anyway, because in this White House, they view persistence in deceit as a virtue. You hear me, Atlanta? And there's something uniquely despicable about lying a nation into war. Treating citizens as fools and those who serve as pawns. Aboard the USS Abraham Lincoln, they've now been at sea for 240 plus days without a port call. It's a Navy record. And still they serve with excellence. God bless the sailors, Marines, aviators, and all aboard the United States ship Abraham Lincoln. See, they don't expect luxury. They'll endure hardship. But they deserve competent leaders who send them into combat only when necessary. And with decisive clarity of purpose, not fools who lie about the purpose and progress of war. And while the sailors on the Lincoln fight his war, while he fruitlessly drains our munitions and oil reserves, the president sleeps through his meetings. He golfs and trades stocks. See, he doesn't want to do the job. He wants to build his ballroom and travel with Natalie on their apparently defenseless flying palace gifted by the Emir of Qatar.
30: Yep, that's what he said. Just mentioned her name. And MAGA is losing it, just losing it over this. A lot of people texting in already about my discussion about the USS Lincoln that I've had this week, and how I've told you some people are texting me and calling me and telling me that it's not that bad, and you know, that they've gone without power, it's no big deal, and the situation on the USS Lincoln isn't as bad as families are saying it is. Here has been some of your responses via text. These sailors also know that they are suffering like this

0: stuff that's really cruel and awful. But, you know, they're not going to do it to the people I like. They're not going to do it to the people I care about. So that article about the guy who voted for Trump three times, his wife is from another country. She had applied for a green card, but it hadn't been approved. She was coming back into the country from a vacation or something, and ICE took her into custody. Because if you are in the process of applying for a green card, that does not give you legal standing. Maybe it would if you had the green card, but if you're still applying. So, yeah, there are both these, you know, white folks. He voted for Trump three times because Trump, and he even said that the thing he liked most about Trump was his stance on immigration, that he was going to get rid of all the bad people. They weren't supposed to take his wife, for crying out loud. And he's dumbfounded. And I don't know. I don't understand. Maybe because they're both white. Maybe he thought that it would only be brown people who would be kicked out of the country. But because they were white, maybe they would have some kind of protections. Was that part of his thought process, consciously or unconsciously? Oh, we're okay. It's going to happen to them, not us. Until it did. And now all of a sudden he is just dumbfounded. Going back, a lot of people texting in about the USS Lincoln. Joan, their sleeping quarters are teeny tiny, usually underneath, no windows, small, and I bet it's over 100 degrees easily. And maybe they even have to share a room. And if they can't sleep when it's so hot, that would make a body go insane. Sleep deprivation doesn't do a lot for your mental health. Somebody was texting in about Mike, who was the guy who said his nephew's on the USS Lincoln, and it's not as bad as anybody is saying, and, you know, it's not really families who are complaining, et cetera, and so forth. Joan, yesterday you had an angry MAGA caller named Mike who accused you of using semantics in the sense that you were using words in a novel or dual meaning to achieve a desired political effect. Regarding the USS Lincoln. Maybe Mike could call back and explain which words, because I didn't hear that at all. Also, has Mike forgotten that Donald J. Trump ran as the no new wars president? Yeah, Mike, you don't need to call back because you told me I should do my damn research. And I told you that I had done my damn research and that maybe it was time, Mike, for you to do your damn research. And the idea that that's all fake, that families are trying to talk about these conditions. Come on, Mike. Come on. Do you really have blinders that big on? Okay. We're going to take a break. I have callers. I have more texters. We'll get to all that right after this.
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3: It was my first exhibition game with the Winnipeg Jets. There are times, especially early in the season, some cramping issues. And in Columbus or Edmonton, where I'd been before, pickle juice was always on the bench. So I hollered for it. And the trainer told me pickle juice isn't here. But guys said, good luck with mustard. He threw me a packet of mustard. Lo and behold, the cramps went away. But I got caught doing it on the bench, went viral. It's nice to have a 14-year playing career and be famous for mustard.
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2: From the Weatherology Weather Center, I'm meteorologist Michael Caro. We'll see a good deal of sunshine for this afternoon with high temperatures working up to 80. For tonight, partly cloudy, lows in the lower 60s. Then a chance for some showers and storms developing on your Friday, highs reaching 80 degrees. Just a slight chance for an isolated shower or storm into your Saturday afternoon, upper 70s, a high of 76 Sunday. And that's your latest Chicago weather update. Currently 78.
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11: We are taking your calls, reading your texts. It is Thursday. Monday through Thursday, we spend the first hour of the show doing that, talking about the news of the day with you. On Friday, we spend the entire first half of the show. So tomorrow we are going to talk news, take your calls, read your texts, discuss whatever it is you want to discuss from the start of the show until 3:30. 773-763-9278. Let us go to the phone lines now. Karen is on the line from Chicago. Hey, Karen, thanks for the call. Lady B said you had a really interesting story about a cruise ship you were on.
12: Yes, I was on a cruise ship that lost power, and there were no refrigeration, no lights, no toilets. It was about 36 hours before they got us towed in. And I have to tell you, it was like hell. So I can't even imagine what these poor, officers are going through. It must have been just horrible.
11: Yeah. I mean, you don't really think about what losing power means. And even in our homes, you know, we are inconvenienced because it's dark. We might be losing food from our refrigerator. But when you're on a ship, what you said is exactly right. The toilets don't work.
12: Right.
11: And
12: right.
11: When you're trying to feed that many people and all of your refrigeration has gone, good grief. Good grief.
12: You know,
11: I hope they refunded your cruise.
12: People were sleeping on the decks. You know?
11: Oh, I bet they were.
12: Yeah, it was terrible. Also, I have a comment about Natalie. At first, you know, Trump's whatever. Mm-hmm. At first thought maybe she's his full-time nurse or something.
11: Well,
12: I mean, anything's possible.
11: Anything's possible, but apparently for years she's been writing him letters about how he's like the only thing that matters to her. He is the center of her life. It doesn't sound like a healthy relationship. She apparently had a form of cancer that because of research was cured, and she told him that because of him she's alive. Like somehow he created that or supported that research that gave her a cure for her cancer. Because of you, I'm alive. And, you know, I have, so like, I'm all about you. I worship you. I will do anything for you. It sounds very healthy, don't you think?
12: Yeah, it's perfect for him, actually.
11: Yeah.
12: Yeah. Well, thank you. Have a great day.
11: Thank you, Karen. Appreciate the call. Let's go to our good friend Dave from Hoffman Estates, who is on the line. Hello, Dave. I really appreciated your cartoon today.
13: Oh, good. I was going to ask if you got that one. I thought perfect timing on that one.
11: Mm-hmm.
13: Kind of to pick up the ball from yesterday with when Brother Ron over in Michigan brought up about the Gerald R. Ford. I had told you back, this was back in March, that that's the time right after they had that that fire aboard.
11: Mm-hmm.
13: And it was 100 beds that the latest mishap to plague the world's largest aircraft carrier. The carrier has reportedly, you know, it has 4,000 sailors that has reportedly suffered significant problems with its toilet system. So, Mike, there's, if there's 200 toilets, well, while at sea, the U.S. media described clogged systems and long lines for the restrooms on the ship. And in the 2020 report from the U.S. Government Accounting Office said, the ship's toilet system was subject to unexpected and frequent clogging that required, I think I told you before too on this one, that required acid flushes on a regular basis to clear it at a cost of $400,000 each time. And the withdrawal of the USS Gerald Ford has will lead the significant gap in the U.S. forces in the region, where dozens of warplanes that carried have taken part in strikes against Iran. The carrier currently reportedly set sail for Crete for repairs, and they're unsure how long the $13 billion vessel will be retained in Crete. You know, so so that's, you know, the name of that tune. It's still out, you know. And I was watching, I think it was Morning Joe, and they had that Stavridis was on. And he was talking about the ships, and he said, generally, he said, probably right now we just have four, you know, four big, you know, like the battleships. He said that there's usually a X amount that are in for repairs and refitment or whatever. So he said that, you know, that there isn't that many out there, you know, going by him and that. And so, and one more thing, so you can get to the others. As we know, in about a week and a half will be Suicide Awareness Month. And I mean, as the last year, they had this where it's a Red Star Foundation is actively growing, you know, the growing crisis of suicide amongst military members, veterans, and first responders, and how are, they are working to change the narrative through peer support, more awareness, and crisis response initiatives. They're looking at trying to get the that banner, you know, the Red Star banner, you know, to, you know, like we got the blue stars and the gold star.
11: Yeah.
13: And as much as I despise the man, it was Bergman that introduced it in the Congress. And but it's still only referred, you know, to the legislation, you know, committee, the Judiciary Committee. So, and there's only like 12 co-sponsors on this one, too. I don't know what's with these people. And only one from from Illinois, Mike Bost. And the bill is, if you want to put H.R. 7815.
11: And you are going to be our legislative correspondent going forward. You know, first the House bill for Mike Quigley, who, and he said, I know you heard that he would co-sponsor it, and so this is your new job, Dave. I don't know. Well, I'm like officially giving it to you. I don't mean to put a lot of pressure on you, but you seem to be good at it. So let's go with it.
13: Well, like I said, these veteran issues, they're a little near and dear to the heart, you know, and Quigley, it could be just like when the former mayor of Chicago, when he was still running, when he told Dick Kaye, the late, great Dick Kaye, I'll be back. He never did come back. So I'll take them at their word, but we went through it before. They are politicians, after all. They'll tell you what you want to hear, just like that guy that's a buddy from Wisconsin to Hartman. He said he carried on that. You look, he never signed that thing for the World War II nurses. So he ain't not, but he just a lot of talk, that dude. Anyway.
11: Keep an eye on it.
13: Yeah, I'll pass that. You know, if you get a chance and you talk to any of these Congress people when they come to talk, mention that one, too.
11: All right.
13: Like, I mean, that's serious stuff there, you know.
11: Yeah.
13: All right. Thanks, Joan, for giving me the time. Let me get
11: You're
13: off.
11: You're very welcome. Always a pleasure to talk to you, Dave. Somebody texted in, Joan, did you see that despicable fool displaying his new helipad? Why, yes. Yes, I did. Honest to God, I'm going to say this over and over again. He would have made a great first lady. What does he care about? He cares about building things. He wants to redecorate things. That's what brings him joy. No wonder he can't. He doesn't have any interest in getting out of the Iran war. That's too hard. But a helipad, and there was, did you see he signed it? There was like some sort of plaque with the helipad, and he signed his name because, you know, you gotta have your name on everything. Everything. So that when you're gone, you know, already know deep down inside, you know, you're hated. So you want your name everywhere because you don't want history to erase you. And you know, that's what a lot of people are going to want to just move on from you. Yes, he was bragging about how his new helipad is not made of concrete because, you know, that's not really very strong. It's made, I think he said it's made of granite. What did he say? Some absurd, you know, granite can withstand like 35,000 pounds per square inch. It's a natural material. Maybe you didn't know that. It's a natural material. So, yeah, we can't seem to get out of the Iran war. We've got military people who are not being supported the way they should be supported. Somebody texted in about Oman. What I read was that Donald Trump wanted to bomb our mediators because he wants the Strait of Hormuz to be open and he doesn't want Iran. His idea is it's got to be free. If anybody's going to have control over it, you know, it's going to be the United States. And apparently Oman wasn't bringing that up nearly enough. So, yeah, this is a guy who wants a new helipad and he wants a new arch. And he wants to, if he can't tear down the Kennedy Center, maybe he can gut the inside of it. So that way they could put his name back on the front and it'll be the John F. Kennedy Center, renewed and remodeled by Donald J. Trump. Yeah, that's what's important to him. We are going to take a break. We're going to be back with more calls and texts right after this.
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11: It is our first hour when we talk about the news of the day, read your texts, take your calls. Getting a lot of texts about the conditions on the USS Lincoln. You are correct about the smallness of a carrier. When the air wing is on board and operating, there's nowhere to lounge. It is very confining. I was on the USS Enterprise. That's Kent from Valparaiso. Yep. It's not like there's a Lido deck with deck chairs and a bar. New. Okay, let's go back to the phone lines. Ron is on the line from Chicago. Hello, Ron.
17: Hello, yes. Trump was giving a tour yesterday about around the White House, about showing that there's a ballroom and there's a helipad and renovations inside the White House. And he said that people have cocktails at the helipad before they go to the ballroom. And so far, he's spent about $900 million. Probably most of it will come from taxpayers.
11: Yeah. Yeah, it is. It's really puzzling to me. I guess this is where we see another deficit of the Republican Congress, because you're not supposed to be able to defy all the laws and just write an executive order that says, oh, by the way, I'm going to build a ballroom. I sign it, Donald J. Trump. I mean, you know, the Republicans were in charge. They could have said, dude, there's a process. There's a process you have to follow. You have to have public input. You have to have your plans looked at by, I don't know, the archivist. We woke up and it was like a Mayor Daley on Migs Field. Suddenly there was construction work going on. And then we woke up one day and the East Wing was gone. You know, this is what they mean by there's three branches of power and they are supposed to provide checks so that one branch doesn't get out of hand. And we don't have that now. We don't have it from the courts, the Supreme Court at least, and we don't have it from the legislative branch. So until we can get a hold of some of that power, this is going to continue.
17: Did you ever see that movie Sunset Boulevard with the crazy old actress, Nora Dunstan?
11: I haven't seen it from start to finish. I've just seen clips here and there. But yeah. I know that one. You thinking that's Trump?
17: Yeah, at the end, they get the actress out of the house by pretending they're doing a movie. So,
11: time for my close-up, Mr. Yeah. DeMille. Time for my close-up.
17: Yes, is it going to be soon? Natalie, tell the Fox Network I'm ready for my close-up.
11: Yeah. Yes, indeed. Ron, thank you so much for the call. Always a pleasure to chat. Our good friend Jim is on the line in Chicago. Hey, Jim, how are you today?
18: Hi, Joan. I was watching a climate scientist, and he was pointing out these bizarre nodules forming under our fleet in the strait. And how much, they're just horrible looking like creatures. He said, what will they do to the environment is just anybody's guess. Mm-hmm. And it was also a huge oil spill there that wasn't reported. It had some virgin beaches. I don't know what small country there was in the strait. But environment is not a word that plays well with Republicans, and it certainly is not in Trump's orbit. Now, let's pivot to this wall that he's building. He's going through Big Bend in Texas. Even the mental Republicans, governor, that nutcase, oh, no, this isn't good. You're using bulldozers on virgin land, and, you know, and so on and so forth. And then in Arizona also, this crazy wall that, listen to this, Joan. You know who's building this wall and the bulldozers and all the stuff? His close contributors. He's paying $7 billion to these nutcases to rip up the environment along Arizona's coast and in Big Bend, which has been there for a million years, across the Rio Grande. It's a national forest preserve. But what does Trump want to do? If they can't extract timber and minerals or anything else out of this earth, the earth is worthless to them. because they don't believe in environment. They have no clue what the environment is.
11: Well, you know, I think he just has a different way of looking at the environment. He thinks maybe the wall will bring attention to the scenery. And drilling on what has been preserved national lands, why, you know, again, drilling, that's going to be great. We're actually going to see what's underneath the soil. He cares so much, Jim. You know, he's like a scientist. He's like Dora the Explorer. Let's drill. Let's see what's down there, folks.
18: Yeah, the whole thing is just a disaster. He's a disaster. But the environment, they're not even bringing it up. And Joan, you know, immigration is one thing. I mean, I know that, you know, as far as I'm concerned, Miller is a social scientist. He doesn't like social, the word social, but he certainly thinks he can maneuver the immigrants to wherever he wants to put them. But the point is, the environment is going berserk. By the year 2050, you have 1.2 billion people on the move because, not because they want to get, they have to get out of where they're at, mm-hmm. because there'll be no water. There'll be no way to grow up kumquats. I mean, my point is, we're hiding our heads in the sand about this. And this, how long is he going to go on with this blockade? How long do you think he's going to starve him out? Another Cuba there, yep. right? He's going to starve yep. him to death.
11: Well, the thing that frightens me about Cuba is he is taking such a drubbing from Iran, and you know he wants to look like a winner and he wants to look strong. My fear is that he will go after a country like Cuba so that he can strut around and say, oh, look how they folded and they gave me everything I wanted. Well, yeah, you starved them. Hello?
18: Yeah, but an imperialistic presidency? When the hell did we ever think we'd have an imperialistic, we go back to the 15th century? I mean, they're dragging us back to a century that we've already passed up. And we've got to get along with the business. But what do you think about the midterms real quick, Joan?
11: The thing that has struck me as most likely is what Jim Himes said, Congressman Jim Himes, that we are going to start recording the votes. It is going to look, at least in the House, like a Democratic landslide. John Ossoff, if he is going to win his Senate seat, that's what's going to send Donald Trump in front of the cameras to declare that the election was tampered with, the machines were tampered with, and that everything has to be discounted and federalized. I think Jim Himes has nailed it, and I hope the fact that we're talking about this, that we see it coming, will make us much less likely to think that there's any truth to it when it happens.
18: Thank you, Joan. I appreciate it. Thanks for taking my call, Joan. Thank you.
11: Thank you, Jim. Appreciate the call. And Carl from Kankakee, I didn't know this existed. Carl sent me an online site, news.usni.org. It's from the U.S. Naval Institute, and it is a fleet and marine tracker that periodically they update this, and you can see where at least some of our aircraft carriers are. Isn't this interesting? These are approximate positions of the U.S. Navy's deployed carrier strike groups and amphibious ready groups throughout the world as of August 17th, based on Navy and public data. Yep, George Washington, it's getting there. It's getting there. It's not there yet. This was the 17th. So that's had 3 days now. Because I'm hearing some reports that the George Washington has arrived. So let's hope that's true. Because those people in the USS, on the USS Abraham Lincoln, they really, really need to come home. Greg from Lake in the Hills. You know, Dave from Hoffman Estates usually sends me a good political cartoon he's seen somewhere. Greg from Lake in the Hills has sent me a picture. It is the new helipad. The White House is in the background, and there's one of the Marine helicopters is landing. But in the center circle where the helicopter is supposed to land, There is a huge banana peel. Greg from Lake in the Hills said, here's hoping for a slippery landing. Yeah, how many memes? Oh, the memes. You know, there have been some pretty wicked AI creations about Donald Trump and Natalie Harp. If anybody thought that John Ossoff was over the line, don't send them to look at some of these memes, because they are really over the top. Really over the top. Yep. Somebody texted this in. I don't really agree with it. Today's military is nowhere even close to the military that fought in World War II. God help us. I think we have the best folks in the military. I think we have the best military we've ever had. World War II, it was, well, let's face it, it was much more black and white. I mean, our very existence was threatened by both Japan and Germany. We saw what was happening in Europe as country after country fell to the Germans. But as far as training and outfitting, I think we still have a really great military. I believe that with all my heart. I've met some of them. A woman who was a commander of, I think it was like a resupply unit, but saw action. As a matter of fact, one of the people under her command was killed by an IED as they were driving. And talking to her, her seriousness, her dedication, the way that she put every life under her command in such care. She valued those lives so much. It was amazing and heartwarming to see and hear her talk about it. I think we still have a military that is second to none. Our situation right now is a little different than World War II. Like I said, maybe the objectives were clearer. You know, it was literally, you know, our lives on the line. But I still think we have people who care about this country. You join the military, you care about this country more than you care about your own life. I mean, that's the deal, right? One person texted in that Trump wants to keep the Iran conflict going so he can use them as the people responsible for the cyber breach. That's possible. But, you know, he's got a ton of people in the government of Venezuela who will do pretty much anything he tells them to do. So, you know, why would he? You know, he's got a lot of countries he could blame. We are going to take a break. We're going to come back with more right after the news.
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20: AP News, I'm Ben Thomas. 20 deportees have arrived in the West African country of Liberia. Donna Warder has details.
21: It's part of an agreement with the West African nation to send 1,200 deportees there. The 1,200 will include nationals from North America, South America, and the Caribbean, according to Liberia's information minister. The justice minister says the deportees could request asylum if they wish. Under a series of often secret agreements, immigration advocates say the Trump administration has deported thousands of people to nearly two dozen countries that are not their own. About 10 of them are on the African continent. I'm Donna Warder.
20: The Asia-based aircraft carrier USS George Washington's arrived in the Middle East to relieve the USS Abraham Lincoln. The move follows reports of mental health challenges and supply shortages aboard the Lincoln during its extended deployment supporting the Iran war. Meanwhile, Karen Chamas reports in Asia.
22: South Korea's military has said that North Korea has launched about 10 short-range ballistic missiles towards the sea. The Joint Chiefs of Staff said the launches happened on Thursday from North Korea's capital region towards North Korea's eastern waters. This comes a day after North Korea dismissed a U.S. decision to scale back military drills with South Korea. Despite this, South Korea continued its defense exercises, including civil defense drills. Italian tourist Fabio Tosi witnessed the drills on the streets of Seoul.
23: It was amazing seeing that they are kind of prepared for any unexpected event to happen.
22: I'm Karen Chamas.
20: Oil prices have been climbing higher. Brent crude, the international standard, now above $93 per barrel. U.S. gasoline prices are up about 2 cents from yesterday. Mortgage rates eased a little, a 30-year averaging 6.65%. And approaching the close, the main stock indexes appeared headed for losses. This is AP News. Supporters of Lindsey Clancy have been rallying outside a Massachusetts courthouse for better understanding of women's mental health.
24: She's on trial in the killings of her three children. Several of the 300 women and a few men say Clancy's story resonates with them, and they want to raise awareness about how the mental health system treats women.
25: We're here to send one message, and that message is that it should not take tragedy for people to start paying attention to mental health.
24: The trial has sparked massive discussions online and has brought attention to postpartum psychosis, a rare mental illness Clancy's attorney says she had. Her attorney also says Clancy has bipolar disorder. After strangling her children, Clancy jumped from a second-story window and remains paralyzed from the waist down. Her lawyer does not dispute that she killed the children, but says she should not be held criminally responsible because she was mentally ill. I'm Lisa Dwyer.
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26: I'm meteorologist Ray Miller from the Weatherology Weather Center. Partly cloudy skies tonight with a low temperature of 63 degrees and northwest winds at 5 to 10. Friday, cloudy with a high temperature around 80 and southwest winds at 5 to 10. Saturday, sunshine with a high temperature of 78 and winds out of the northwest at 10 to 20 miles an hour. Sunday, sunshine with a high of 73. Monday, plenty of sun with a high temperature around 75 degrees. That's the latest Chicago weather update. Right now, it's 78.
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11: It is time to welcome back Greg Hines from Crane's Chicago Business. Greg, how has your summer been?
30: Good. Ending, unfortunately. Winter in this town comes too early, but so far, so good.
11: There's so much going on in the city of Chicago and the state of Illinois. Let's just jump right in with probably, of all the things to talk about, the silliest on our list would be something I talked about yesterday. No NASCAR in downtown Chicago for 2027. They just couldn't agree on the date, or at least that's what they came up with. What do you know anything more about that? Was there more to it?
30: I think so, Joan. The backstory is that back at the beginning of June, it looked like this thing was going to happen. They went so far as to call local public officials and sound them out on, can you attend a press conference next week to announce that NASCAR is going to come back at a different date, not the midsummer July 4th weekend that really messed up a lot of stuff, but in the late spring, right after Memorial Day, in conjunction with Sueños, the Latino Music Festival, so it would they could piggyback on each other to be much less disruption. It happened quicker, but all of a sudden it fell apart. And my sources tell me what fell apart is that NASCAR has been losing money on this puppy. They were looking for a $15 million state tourism grant to help them pay some of their setup costs, because it costs particularly a lot to build all that stuff out in the lakefront. But they only ended up getting five. And they spent a couple of months trying to work that out and trying to hammer out some of the details about the early summer, late spring date. And they ran out of time. They have to do their schedule. So bye-bye. They said nice things about, we're going to keep our office in Chicago. We'd love to come back in 2008. But the fact of the matter is that for race car fans, and there are a lot of them, it ain't going to happen in Chicago. I'm sure some neighborhood residents are happy because they didn't have to put up with inconvenience. But the hotel guys, the restaurant folks, they were counting on some business from this puppy, and they're not going to get it.
11: Yeah, that's the part you don't think about. I mean, when I first heard that Lori Lightfoot wanted NASCAR to run, remember how there were reports that the Art Institute was worried that the vibrations would damage some of the works that they have at the Art Institute, and they had to make plans to bring in these big trucks and take some of the stuff out for the race. And it was just like, oh my God, could this possibly be worth it? But you forget about the fact that if I owned a downtown hotel, man, I would want there to be an event every week.
30: Well, my impression, Joan, particularly in talking to some of the older people who represent downtown area, is that like anything else, you're really worried about it before it happens. But once you've seen it, it didn't turn out to be quite that bad, and you kind of get used to it. And that's after 3 years here, that kind of happened with NASCAR. It proved not to be quite that bad. It was getting a little better. But like I said, the politicians were not able to work it out.
11: Well, you know, speaking of events and entertainments and what the costs are and what, if anything, a government should provide. See, this is a very lengthy segue into the Bears, Greg. I'm trying to do a major market segue where, you know, you take one story and you tie it to the next story. Only I'm literally having trouble doing it. So let's just go to the Bears. What the heck was that last news conference? Well, the Bears were having a news conference. Is everybody here? We want you to know we're still thinking about Indiana. But Illinois, the door's still open for you. What the heck kind of news conference is that?
30: Damned if I know, Joan. You'd have to ask the Bears because they haven't really explained it. At this point, it looks like either they got a deal in Indiana or they don't have a deal in Indiana. And if they don't, then Illinois will have another crack at it. There's certainly blame to go around here if the Bears go on local politicians, and I'd put Mayor Johnson right at the head of that list because it looked like there was a deal that was all set to be done, but he pulled votes off it the last minute in Springfield, and it didn't happen. But the Bears themselves have made some enemies they didn't need to make. Governor Pritzker keeps saying, well, what exactly do you want? What's your plan? Where's your bill? And this latest stunt, I think you used that word correctly, this latest stunt either you have a deal or you don't, guys, kind of emphasizes that if they end up going to Indiana, they're one of the reasons why.
11: Yeah. Yep. Yep. Yep. And I don't know what you think. I don't know what you're talking to people and reporting has found. But just looking at the texts I get and the people who call in, they're just sick of the whole thing. It's like, okay, you know, just pick someplace. Just commit. Just do it. And then we'll decide if you're going to be in Indiana, if we really want to drive there. We'll decide if you go to Arlington Heights, if we're going to wait till you have that entertainment complex built. But just for the love of God, make a decision. I think that's pretty much the feeling of the people who listen to this radio station.
30: You have a point. But there's still a large chunk of folks, including me, who would prefer that the team stay at home, stay in Illinois. Although I have to say that there's an argument to be made that that if they really do go to Indiana, why they would go to Indiana, I don't know. I mean, the backdrop is toxic waste dumps and steel mills and stinky production factories. I mean, well, you want to go there, but you know, you guys want to go there, you want to go there. There is an argument to be made that if they go there, it'd actually be better for Chicago than going to Arlington Heights, because how many first-class hotels and restaurants are there in Gary and Hammond? Not very many. What it means is that everybody, the TV crews, the teams, the fans that come into town, they're going to stay in downtown Chicago and drive down. It's only, you know, 15, 20-minute drive if traffic is okay. So, you know, maybe the loss isn't as bad as everybody fears, but you know, they're gonna do what they're gonna do. This franchise has been done strange things for a very long time, Joan.
11: Is there a date by which this has to be completed? Because I know they still have time on their lease at Soldier Field. Is there a drop-dead date?
30: The drop-dead date is probably financial. They spent a ton of money buying Arlington Heights. They're not paying taxes on it. There's carrying costs. All that kind of goes to the bottom line and hurts, particularly if, as I suspect, some of the younger McCaskies, now that Virginia is gone, want to sell and, you know, cash out, which would increase the financial drain on the team. If there's a limit, that's probably it. I don't think it's the lease at Soldier Field. I'm sure the Chicago Project would be more than happy for the right price to extend the lease 3 or 4 years, or 15 or 20 years. So it's just getting it done, figuring it out.
11: Yeah, yeah. I'm speaking with Greg Hines, political reporter for Crane's Chicago Business. We are going to take a break, and we're going to be back with more after this.
0: Latinos have been here always, before, during, and after the founding of the United States. 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
11: Joining me is Crane Chicago Business political editor Greg Hines. We were talking about the Bears, but, you know, Unless somebody calls Greg and gives him a tip that a decision has been made, we're all just, you know, hanging around waiting for the latest non-news conference from the Bears. It'll happen when it happens. Who knows? I may not even be alive then. It's going to take so long. But, you know, that's a discussion for another day. So much going on. I want to talk to you about the president of the school board and that election. Give us an assessment.
30: Well, first, a little bit of background. As most Chicagoans know, since the dawn of time, the members of the Board of Education have been appointed by the mayor, not elected. We started to elect half the board last year, year before last. This year, we will elect the rest of the board, and then those folks will, and then at the same time, somebody will run for president of the Chicago Board of Education, first time. And that person, while they won't have a vote, they'll, like the head of any agency, they're going to kind of set the policy and have a huge say over the direction it goes. So there are five candidates on the ballot. I'm pleased to say that that they run the gauntlet. There's a pretty good choice of experience and background, but as has been the case in Chicago politics lately, it's probably going to boil down to. Do you want the CTU's candidate? The teachers
11: I was just going to ask you about that. You know, tomorrow I'm talking to Stacey Davis Gates, and talk about the CTU's candidate for this job.
30: The CTU's candidate is Hilario Dominguez. He ran for alderman a few years ago, didn't make it. He's the political director on leave from the Chicago Teachers Union, and he is. Solidly of the belief that the problem is not that the schools are running efficiently or not that we have too many unused schools that need to be consolidated, but that we need more money. And it ought to come from rich people in Springfield, get off your butt and tax those rich people and spend it here so we can have the money that we need. And if you don't, you hate black kids because they're being deprived. He's pretty clear in that. The other candidates are across the board. All of them say they would like to see more money from Springfield, but it's unrealistic to expect it now, particularly the kind of money that was included in the just passed CPS budget, which has $150 million wish list from Springfield. That could happen. It would appear. Some of them are open to closing schools and consolidating. Some are not. It's a little early to handicap this, but I think one person worth watching who seems to be picking up some momentum is Jessica Biggs, who's on the board now. She seems to be getting a lot of support from labor unions and Chicago politicians, not the far left progressives in the CTU. But a lot of other folks, she's got some union backing. It's far too early to say that's a two-person race, but those are the two that I'd be looking at right now.
11: Years and years ago, the state of Illinois did contribute more money to schools than it does today. So that's been something I've heard year after year after year. You know, the state has to go back to its own. Its old formula, you know, they used to help us out and now that money's been taken away from us and that's why we're in trouble. I'm not a student of the details of the finances. So I can't really say, but it does bother me when like someone will say, well, you know, in the Chicago public school system, it's something like $25,000 per pupil. But what you know, when you break that down, some of it is pension contributions and some of it is paying interest. And it's not really that money goes directly to improving the education of one student. It seems like there's so much obfuscation around this. How much money do they have? How much money do they need? You know, where's the best place to spend it? Do you think that Jessica will, if she's elected, be able to straighten some of this out and make it a little bit more transparent?
30: Well, we're going to find out. It's her job to convince voters that she's the woman to take on the job. I mean, the truth of the matter, Joan, is that the truth here, as it is oftentimes in life, is somewhere in the middle. There's an argument to be made that the Chicago schools, particularly with pensions, where local taxpayers pick up the pensions for Chicago schools, unlike every other district in the state, there's an argument to be made that Chicago schools have been shortchanged. Certainly the need-based formula that was adopted a few years ago kind of set minimal levels of funding, but it also didn't implement it immediately, because implementing it immediately would have forced a whole ton of tax increases, and people right now are not in a tax raising mode. I mean, what's needed here, I think, is a board that first goes in and proves that it's done everything to reasonably control its costs. That means not just adding librarians and social workers and nurses at schools that have 24 kids. That means consolidating a little bit. I realize that's controversial in some areas, but if you consolidate, the kids are going to get a much better education. It involves cutting middle management. Once again, they lopped off a bunch of people working in the central office downtown. It seems like they do that every year, but there always seems to be more to cut. And after you've done that, then I think you go to taxpayers and say, okay, here's what we've done, folks. Now give us some more money. Mm-hmm. That's a hard line to walk. I also frankly think that the CTU folks need to put some skin in the game themselves.
11: How would they do that?
30: By limiting their own expenditures. I mean, the average teacher now for a 9-month job makes well over $100,000 a year. That's not bad dough. They've gotten regular.
11: How many years do you have to have in the system to make that kind of money? Because I know the beginning teachers don't make that.
30: The beginning teachers don't know that. All I know is that's the average. The average now is over 100,000. At a certain point, you kind of have to say, and they get what some people would say is a very generous pension. That has a lot of benefits that have been increasing well over the cost of inflation. But every year, the Board of Education recently, they negotiate a deal that gives CTU much of what it wants. They know they don't have the money. They say, oh, we're going to get it from Springfield. They know that's not going to happen. So what ends up happening? Property taxes go a little higher every year now. Like clockwork, as surely as the sun rising in the morning, CPS raises your property tax if you're a Chicago homeowner as much as they legally can. The amount of money they've gotten from property taxes it's just soared in recent years. So I am sympathetic with the desire to have first-class professionals and great schools everywhere and lots of money and not trying to cheapen out. I'm also sympathetic with the situation that the taxpayers have to pay the bill. They're having a problem too.
11: Yeah. This is related to this issue. You've studied what's going on in government and how it works for a very long time. Why is it that some people, whether they're mayors or board members, why is it that in the state of Illinois, sometimes they can just say, you know what, we're not going to make our pension contribution this year. We're going to roll it over or do something else with it. And so you get these situations where it's really hard to figure out what needs to go where because you've missed so many pension payments. How is that allowed to happen?
30: Because that's what the politicians involved who passed the laws want to happen. If they could have tied their hands, but they doing that would irritate the unions. The unions are of the view that we'll take ours up front, and you guys worry about how to pay for it later. They're gambling that at some point the pension funds won't just go belly up. I mean, the fact of the matter is that we have been underfunding almost every kind of public sector pension in this state for a very, very, very long time. And under this, the Edgar Ramp, some of your listeners may be familiar with that, that under former Governor Jim Edgar, we passed this new plan to bring the state pension plans, including the one that covers teachers outside of Chicago, up to par. Under that, it was backloaded, meaning, well, we'll put in a little bit more this year, a little bit more next year, but the real money won't come for 25 years.
11: Mm-hmm. It'll be somebody else's problem to deal with by that point. Yeah.
30: Yeah, well, the due date has finally arrived.

0: mentioned what the actuaries say, but extra money, hundreds of millions of dollars a year. We've been doing that now for a few years, and Johnson recently said that he's going to do it again this year, despite other city financial problems. You keep doing that long enough, and it will make a difference, but it's expensive, and it gets more expensive if the legislature doesn't quit juicing up the benefits, which they did. One of the reasons property taxes in the city are so high is because benefits for firefighters were increased legislatively, and the governor signed off on it last year.
1: And that was seen by a lot of people as, well, not to be too harsh, but kind of political pandering. Like, oh, you know, I'm going to run for reelection or maybe even higher office. The last thing I want to do is have firefighters come out and say that I screwed them over.
0: Well, the governor's response to that is that when the state agreed, passed legislation a few years ago to consolidate all the little police and fire pension funds all over the state into one thing. The unions didn't want to do that, so they had to be bribed, and they got bribed by offering better benefits. And that, we offered the benefits to downstate firefighters, so golly gee, we had to offer it to Chicago firefighters. I remember that
1: was like, if you work downstate, you get these benefits, but if you work in Chicago, you don't. And that's not fair, but we got to make that across the board, right?
0: That was the argument. The legislature bought it, and Governor Pritzker bought it. And all I can say is, Governor, if you really believe that, maybe you ought to spend some of your billions on that rather than asking me for the money. But he signed it.
1: Yeah, instead of contributing to your own campaign, just write a check that we can put in state coffers. Yeah, like that's going to happen, Mr. Hines.
0: Yeah,
1: I want to talk to you more about
0: another part of the problem is it the Illinois The Supreme Court has ruled that the day you're hired, whatever benefit you're getting, then your pension benefit cannot be reduced, even if you're there for 50 years and the government goes bankrupt. That's an obligation you're owed. And I mean, it's gotten ridiculous. We're really drowning in pension costs in the state, and there hasn't been a politician yet elected who's really willing to fully tackle it and deal with it.
1: Yeah, I agree. Lisa Madigan tried to do something that was overturned by the courts, but that's like the last time I can remember anybody trying to really make a big change. Greg, we got to get to a break. I'm talking to Greg Hines, a political editor, Crane's Chicago Business. We'll be right back after this.
2: This is Richard Chu with Something to Chew On. GOP, MAGA, and right-wing apologists, it's time for you to acknowledge that you've been and are continuing to be played and duped by Donald Trump. From fixing inflation on day one, bringing down grocery prices, eliminating the national debt, slashing energy costs, ending the war in Ukraine, no new foreign wars, building the wall, draining the swamp, and all the rest, Donald Trump has failed. And it's not just because he lied, lies, and will continue to lie. It's because he is flat out incompetent. This latest controversy over Air Force One and the catering container shows his craven incompetence. And also that of his cabinet. So admit it, GOP and MAGA, you got played and duped. And maybe it's just time that you leave Donald Trump in the political desert like he left you in Turkey.
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5: I'm meteorologist Ray Miller from the Weatherology Weather Center. Partly cloudy skies tonight with a low temperature of 63 degrees and northwest winds at 5 to 10. Friday, cloudy with a high temperature around 80 and southwest winds at 5 to 10. Saturday, sunshine with a high temperature of 78 and winds out of the northwest at 10 to 20 miles an hour. Sunday, sunshine with a high of 73. Monday, plenty of sun with a high temperature around 75 degrees. That's the latest Chicago weather update. Right now, it's 78.
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1: With me is Crane's Chicago Business political editor Gregory Hines. We have been talking

0: talking about a lot of the stuff going on in the state of Illinois. And there's also been, I can't remember if this was it, J.B. Pritzker who got some transportation money from the federal government, because I know there's Amtrak improvements that have been approved. And I don't think that I'm personally paying for that. My guess is my federal tax dollars are paying for that. And is that correct?
1: Kind of. The fuller story is that you wouldn't think that Donald Trump's Department of Transportation would do any favors for Chicago. They've done all kinds of things to let us know that they don't consider us to be their pals. They've held up grants, for instance. They held up the money, even though it was a contract to extend the CTA's red line south from 95th. But in a little bit of surprise the other day, they announced $500 million in funding for Amtrak things in the Chicago area, including money to move a big maintenance facility south from just where it's by Roosevelt Road now, across from where the new Chicago Fire soccer stadium is going up, down to Bridgeport, which would make that area available for development, including potentially a new White Sox stadium, money to rehab several old bridges in Chicago area that are used by Amtrak and that are so dilapidated it slows down the service, and the pièce de résistance, dozens of new train sets and rehab locomotives that are going to go apparently on Midwest routes out of Chicago. It's the biggest chunk of dough that Chicago Amtrak lines have received in a very long time. And I don't know for sure why the Trump people did it. Perhaps they've just seen reason that the Midwest is important and this money will be well spent. And there's a lot of folks here that would like to take trains. There's another theory. Another theory is that they wanted to screw Gavin Newsom, the governor of California. They took away the money he was getting for high-speed rail, and that's the money that's going here instead. So I guess the question is, I guess the good news is that although Trump hates us, maybe he doesn't hate us as much as he hates California. So congratulations.
0: Well, you know, I guess it's a win. We'll take it. And, you know, you said something about people liking to ride the train. I love to ride the train. And sometimes when I'm going like to see my daughter or if I want to, you know, go to New York or something, I look into Amtrak because I think that would be, you know, a fun way, an easy way to get somewhere. And always it's like, oh, you want to go from Chicago to Cleveland? Well, that's fine. It'll take you 2.5 days, you know, and it's like, are you trying to send us all to the airlines or the bus routes? It doesn't make any sense to me. Amtrak has always, I think, been an underappreciated potential gem for our country.
1: Yeah, little by little, the speeds and the conditions have been improving, Joan. Part of that's due to Joe Biden, who used to ride Amtrak to work. He'd commute from Delaware down to D.C. on Amtrak. All kinds of money has gone into the Amtrak line from Chicago to St. Louis. You can now take the train if it's on time, and it isn't always. But you can now take the train quicker to St. Louis than to drive. That's great. Amtrak now owns their own track rights in Michigan. That's always been a problem because most of Amtrak's trackage is owned by the freight railroads. And when it gets a choice of holding up the Amtrak train to let the freight train through in 45 minutes, guess who wins? The freight train wins. They set up new, but ridership on those lines has been going up. They set up a new line to Minneapolis-St. Paul via Madison, I believe, about a year ago that is doing really well. So there's been some incremental progress, and apparently that incremental progress has been sufficient to lead Mr. Duffy, the U.S. Transportation Secretary, to greenlight some extra money. Whatever the reason, God bless, I'm with you. You shouldn't have to drive everywhere.
0: Yeah.
1: And flying anywhere these days is an inconvenience. I mean, it takes you forever to get through security. The planes, so you're like a sardine in there. And that's if the ICE people aren't there snagging these people. That makes it even worse. So, yeah, trains are nice. I agree with you.
0: Yeah. Greg, somebody just texted in a comment, or actually a question, about the teachers and how they work. Earlier we were talking about the CTU and some of the benefits and how the Chicago schools are going to look in the near future. This person would like you to clarify some things. Teachers work 10 months a year, spend many more than 8 hours a day during those months. Most teachers have at least one master's degree, and many have more. We say we want the best for our children, but don't want to respect those teaching them. What is fair? They could go into the private sector and make more money, but have a calling to teach. And she is a little bit correct about the private sector. My kids went to New Trier High School, and not only are the salaries pretty high there, even if you're just starting out, but there's also a few years ago we voted for free daycare. So if you're a young teacher, you and who otherwise maybe couldn't afford to drive to the suburbs for a school job because you got a little kid and you have to have childcare, that's no longer an issue. However, as I'm sure you're about to point out, the property taxes reflect that. You know, they're breathtaking at times. So I know her point. We always say police are important, firefighters are important, teachers are important. But then when it looks like they're making really good salaries, we're kind of, you know, is that really fair? And it's really kind of two sides of the sword, it seems to me, Greg.
1: Well, any good professional is going to tell you that they're not making half of what they should be making, and that they love the job and they're performing a public service or whatever. I'm not trying to be cynical. There's some truth to what your questioner is asking, but it doesn't grow on trees. And the fact of the matter is that if you look at the performance of Chicago public schools, it's better, but it's still not what it should be. I mean, the acid test is ask the typical Chicago employer, would you hire a CPS graduate? And unfortunately, I suspect in most cases they'd say no, that they don't think the education has been good enough. I'll let people judge for themselves. The average Chicagoan who pays the bills doesn't make $100,000 a year. But yet that's what teachers make. And it has gone up a lot. And all I'm suggesting is that given the stress on the property tax situation now, given the shortfall in the pensions, maybe we need to take it a wee bit easier for a little bit.
0: Yeah. And of course, you know, probably the people who should be paid the highest amount of money are radio hosts.
1: Absolutely. And next only to journalists.
0: Exactly. Somebody once asked me, you know, like what the salaries were. And I say, well, I get paid in radio dollars. They are actually smaller than regular U.S. Mint dollars. They're like two thirds of the size, and they're called radio dollars. And that's what you make when you work in radio. I don't know if there are Crane's Chicago business dollars.
1: But in your case, Joan, you get asked for your autograph when you go shopping at the Jewels. So there's ancillary pay, ancillary compensation.
0: There's so much more I want to talk to you. The mayor's race, Mike Quigley, of course, very publicly just jumped in. You know, we're looking at Maria Pappas. We're looking at Alexei Giannoulis. We're, as always, looking at a couple of people that we've probably never heard of before. There's a cardiac surgeon who is in the mix. There was a businessman. Liam Stanton was one of the people in the race, but I think he has said that he's throwing his support to Alexei. The one person who hasn't officially joined the race is Brandon Johnson. But most people believe that it's just a question of when, not a question of if. What do you think?
1: I think that is likely, although the longer he waits, the more I wonder. You can petition passing has already started the mayor's race, and usually people are have announced by the time petition passing begins. More significantly, the mayor really has raised very little money. Rahm Emanuel, Lori Lightfoot, by this point, in the past, they'd raised millions of dollars. Mr. Johnson has well under that in his war chest. More significantly, he's lost one of the two big unions that backed him. SEIU is going elsewhere this time. The teachers union presumably will be with him, but they're a little financially stressed. They spent a lot of money they really didn't have in recent years. So how much they can do financially for him is questionable. Nonetheless, I think it is likely that Mr. Johnson will run. And in a big field of 12, 15 people, which I think looks quite likely now, there's a path for him to make a runoff. I mean, you get in a runoff, 20%, I think, it will get you in for sure.
0: Greg, is there an advantage to him somehow by waiting? Is there some sort of tactical advantage?
1: Oh, I don't know, Joan. I suppose you could say if he hasn't announced, he's less of a target, but he's a target anyhow.
0: Yeah.
1: People are always criticizing this guy. I don't see much of an advantage, but it's hard for me to get inside the mayor's head. And I will say that every time I've talked to the mayor's people and say, you know, guys, is there any question here? They say, we've got nothing to tell you. So we'll see. I think he's going to get in at some point.
0: But why wait? That's what I'm trying to figure out. Is he being coy? I don't understand that. Not when, you know, maybe in the, you know, like Maria Pappas, I mean, last November, Maria Pappas was like, you know, I'm going to run for mayor. Okay, that might be a little premature to get into the race that early. But why wait? I mean, money and endorsements are being scooped up right now.
1: Joan, you just have to understand that Brandon Johnson is focused strictly on the job and performing well, and he's not worried about politics.
0: Okay. I trust your judgment on this, Mr. Hines. We're going to take a break. And when we come back, you know, I have been somewhat following the controversy down in Springfield about Harry Benton, who's facing a sexual harassment complaint, and how that's going, and whether he was, whether Chris Welch, the speaker, wasn't active enough soon enough. It's really turning into quite an issue. I want to talk about that when Greg Hines, political editor for Crane's Chicago Business, and I come right back after this.
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0: With me is political editor for Crane's Chicago Business, Greg Hines. There has been a controversy that just seems to not be able to be squelched in Springfield. There were sexual harassment charges brought against Harry Benton. But now it seems like the people, the person that people are most upset with is the speaker, Chris Welch, because he didn't, I don't know, move fast enough, take it seriously enough, should have moved sooner, should have done more. What's your take on this, Greg?
1: Well, first, congratulations on the pun. Chris Welch hasn't squelched the scandal. Good for you. You know, it's a little hard to tell. There's a lot. There's some ambiguity here. There's some he said, she said stuff. But there's the appearance here, and it's a strong appearance, that the speaker was slow and kind of tone deaf in how he responded to this. He knew that Mr. Benton was the target of harassment allegations. Months before, he put hundreds of thousands of dollars into Welch's reelection campaign. Mr. Benton's reelection campaign. And the question is, you know, what are you thinking, dude? When the aide Mr. Benton first started complaining and finally indicated she'd like to meet with the speaker, he suggested that they meet at a bar where he'd like to hold forth. What? That looks kind of dumb.
0: But his excuse for that was she didn't want to go public. She wanted to, she didn't want to go on the record. She, the way it's been reported now is she wanted to tell Speaker Welch about all the stuff that was going on, and she wanted him to deal with it. She didn't want to be a part of that. Here, I'm telling you what's going on. I want you to fix it, but you know what? I'm not going to go public or file charges.
1: That is what he says. To that, my response is, how'd you get your job, Mr. Speaker? You got your job because the previous guy who was there, Mike Manning, who everybody thought had the job for life, got forced out by what? A sexual harassment scandal. His caucus revolted against him. You know, it's also, I think, pertinent that Mr. Welch himself has faced allegations of sexual harassment in the past. Nothing ever came of it. But given those two big things in his past, you would think that charges like this would set off alarm bells, smoke foghorns, everything else in his office, and that, you know, he wouldn't have just said, well, meet me at the bar where I usually hang out. Let's, you know, here's my chief of staff and here's my chief counsel. Let's sit down and figure out what we can do here. And then maybe, even though you don't want to convict anybody without a trial, he would have had second, third, and fourth thoughts about putting all the money into this guy's reelection campaign.
0: Do you think he thought that it would just, especially because she didn't want to come forward, do you think he thought it would go away? I was talking to somebody, I can't remember who, earlier this week, who worked in Washington, D.C. for a long time. And they were like, well, you know, like sort of the rumors about Eric Swalwell were there for a really long time. I mean, it was like people knew. And it was only when he decided to run for governor that it all blew up publicly. And I'm thinking to myself, if everybody knew, why didn't anybody do something about it? And this feels like the same thing. You know, well, yeah, we know he's a little this or he's a little handsy or he's a little that. But you don't want to, you know, go public with this. So we're going to just pretend everything's okay.
1: Two things. I've not heard anything to suggest that Mr. Benton's harassment became physical. He put hands on anybody or anything else. It was all verbal. Not to say that verbal can't be serious, but it doesn't cross that red line. Two, I think we're kind of saying the same thing. In today's political era, the let sleeping dogs lie. If it doesn't bark outrageously, we'll hold our breath and let it pass. That doesn't work anymore. And Chris Welch should have known that. So like I said, I think there was, given all that, these questions are going to persist. There's new allegations about another state rep coming out today in Capital Facts. What kills politicians in these kind of scandals is the drip, drip, drip. It's not the first allegation. It's the repeated stuff and the stuff that it's in the media for day after day after day. Well, this has been in the media now for what, close to a month. And it doesn't seem to be quieting down. Increasingly looks to me like Mr. Welch has a problem.
0: You think what? He will lose his seat? He will lose the speakership? What? How bad a problem do you think he has?
1: Too soon to tell. I don't think he'll lose his seat. To what extent does his caucus stay with him and how long? Hard to tell.
0: All I know is that for
1: Republicans who don't have much to run on in this state, this is not, this is manna from heaven.
0: Yeah. Yeah. But, you know, because in a lot of these situations, people just assume that it's never going to go public. I mean, if Chris Welch had said, well, you know, Harry, we've got all this money, but you know what, Harry, we're not going to give any to you. I mean, wouldn't that have raised? Well, why not? Why is Speaker Welch not doing this? I mean, it was kind of like, in a weird way, he was damned if he did and damned if he didn't.
1: I suppose, but there's risks in that kind of approach. If stuff comes out later, and we now know what happens when the stuff does come out later.
0: Yeah. Yes.
1: Like I said, what most intrigues me here is why, given his own personal history and given how he became speaker, why the speaker didn't jump on this more than he did.
0: Yeah, I agree with that. Greg, you know, at our Illinois State Fair, we always have Republican Day and Democrat Day. Do you ever go down for any of those speeches to see who's doing what and saying what? Is there any real political significance to Republican Day and Democrat Day at the State Fair?
1: Well, it's always good to see the butter cow, Joan. it has been a few years. It's a good opportunity to schmooze and talk to people and hear what everybody's saying. It's been a few years since I dragged myself down to the State Fair for good or bad.
0: Yeah. Justin Kaufman from Axios Chicago was bragging about the fact that he ate a pork chop on a stick. And I've always said food on a stick is quite possibly the number one reason to go to a state fair, to find out exactly what food is on a stick for this particular state fair. Because, you know, if you can do a pork chop on a stick, Greg, you can do anything on a stick.
1: Yeah, that's a big thing. I was trading phone calls earlier today with a lobbyist who wanted to chat with me about something. And when he finally called me back and we talked, he says, "Sorry, I was busy having a pork chop on a stick." So hey, he has his priorities right. Take care of that stomach first.
0: Well, last time I was at the Wisconsin State Fair, you know, you had to have cream puffs. You know, it's the dairy state. You've got to have cream puffs. They're everywhere. Big trays of cream puffs. And, you know, I certainly didn't want to stand out or insult anybody, so I ate my share of cream puffs.
1: There you go. I mean, state fairs are wonderful for lots of stuff. I kind of like to watch the auctions. That was always one of my favorite things to do. And maybe ride the rides. And God bless. Maybe we ought to bring back Jim Thompson so we can hear his favorite recording artist who's performed for like 45 state fairs in a row.
0: Well, you know, even if it's a good occasion for local or state politicians to show up and press the flesh, I was kind of surprised that Elizabeth Warren showed up on Democrat Day. And I'm not quite sure why that was or what that was supposed to accomplish. Can you give me some insight there?
1: Yeah, I think the insight is that in politics, as in government, you always want to be in a position of calling a favor. I did this for you. And he'd say, 6 months later, hey, Charlie, remember that favor I did for you? I showed up at your event. Gee, I need you to vote for my bill here. I suspect that's part of it, maybe most of it. I think the days that Elizabeth Warren is running for president are probably over. She's still a powerful member of the United States Senate. She has legislative agendas. She has things she wants to get accomplished. And then she's in a position to talk to Tammy Duckworth or Dick Durbin and say, hey, I came to your fair. By the way, here's this bill. Will you vote for it? Mm-hmm. I think that probably goes away down the road. And frankly, I'm glad it is that way. I mean, it's kind of a little old fashioned. You don't get bribed with money; you get bribed with favors.
0: Was she doing someone a favor by being there, or repaying a favor by being there?
1: I don't know. You'd have to ask her. Good mm-hmm. question. Could be either. All I know is J.B. Pritzker has been running all over the country to talk to political events that just happen to be in places like New Hampshire. Just not coincidence. At the presidential level, at this stage in the level, much as it's all TV and media, whatever, there's also a big retail politics element to it. You still have to, even nowadays, show, press the flesh, let them see you, let them hear you. It pays dividends, and Elizabeth Warren is smart enough to know that, as is Mr. Pritzker.
0: Real quick, as we wrap up, once the midterms are officially over, put to bed, how many minutes will it take before the presidential race starts?
1: You don't think it started already?
0: Well, really seriously start. I think it'll be about 30 seconds to 60 seconds.
1: Oh, I think that may be an overestimate. particularly if the Democrats have a good night, and indications at the moment are that the House is certainly within reach and increasingly, I think there's an argument to make that the Senate is in reach, too. Two things will be going on, the race on the Republican side to inherit Trump's mantle and the race on the Democratic side to end that horrible era of Donald Trump. Yeah, no question. It augurs to be a wild and woolly, no holds barred, expensive, mean and nasty presidential race on both sides. If you think civility has disappeared from American politics in recent years, just wait.
0: Oh, okay. Greg Hines predicting a spicy presidential race. Greg, thank you so much for being here. Always a pleasure.
1: Indeed, Joan.
0: Take care of yourself. We are going to take a break for news. We'll be back with more after this.
6: Suicide touches too many lives. In the U.S., it's the 11th leading cause of death. And here in Illinois, it's the third leading cause for people ages 15 to 34. 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
7: 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Woohoo! We could all use a drink right now, Richard. It is absolutely insane. There's so much. You do the mornings at WCPT. We know how we deal with it. 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
8: 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When we stand together and lean into each other, and when we shoulder up like those folks from the civil rights movement did, that's how I'm able to do it. I stand on their shoulders.
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13: AP News, something, Thomas. Stocks tumbled today as relief that swept the bond market just yesterday disappeared amid rising oil prices, inflation worries, and the U.S. government's now $40 trillion debt. Treasury Secretary Scott Bessent.
14: Anything that happens within a 24-hour period is noise. And, you know, I think that once the market understands that we are focusing on fiscal consolidation and that we are trying to bring the market back into equilibrium in a thinly traded market, I think, I'm confident that bonds will continue declining. We've got a spike in oil prices today that I don't really understand. You know, our announcement is for economic action.
13: The S&P fell 0.9%, the NASDAQ a full 1%, and the Dow lost more than 700 points, 1.3%. Oil prices climbed again with the international standard Brent crude settling above $93 per barrel. U.S. gasoline prices are also climbing. AAA puts the national average for a gallon of regular above $4.10. Meanwhile, Donna Warder reports.
15: Iranian Foreign Minister Abbas Araghchi is rejecting President Trump's threats of economic pain and isolation, saying such failed policies will only stir more hostility among Iranians and bring more failures. Trump has threatened crushing economic measures against Iran, promising economic warfare and isolation on an unprecedented scale. Araghchi says in a social media post, Trump's threats are meant to divert the attention of the U.S. public from domestic financial problems. The foreign minister saying that economic terrorism threatens the global economy and the national sovereignty of countries around the world. I'm Donna Warder.
13: In Ukraine, Russia's latest overnight aerial attack killed at least 16 people in the capital Kyiv and surrounding region. Russia claims it hit a site involved in missile production. This is AP News. Short on air defense munitions, Ukrainian officials say they're now attacking the bow rather than the arrow. The AP's team in Ukraine has been talking with the military unit carrying that out. An explosives-laden drone launches toward Russia.
16: We are targeting or military bases, airfields, or oil infrastructure.
13: Yevhen Karas commands Ukraine's 413th Raid Unmanned Systems Regiment.
16: We need to make a punishment for Kremlin's regime for Russia.
13: And he says the drone strikes have been effective.
16: We see now a lot of problems inside Russia with their economy.
13: Drones' range have grown and Russian air defenses have suffered damage.
16: If we got enough batteries, we can fly Vladivostok and back.
13: Karas believes ordinary Russians are now feeling the war's cost.
16: Increasing noise of people who are not ready to pay is so big.
13: And that, he hopes, will speed peace talks. There's more news at APnews.com. I'm Ben Thomas. 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
18: I'm meteorologist Ray Miller from the Weatherology Weather Center. Partly cloudy skies tonight with a low temperature of 63 degrees and northwest winds at 5 to 10. Friday, cloudy with a high temperature around 80 and southwest winds at 5 to 10. Saturday, sunshine with a high temperature of 78 and winds out of the northwest at 10 to 20 miles an hour. Sunday, sunshine with a high of 73. Monday, plenty of sun with a high temperature around 75 degrees. That's the latest Chicago weather update. Right now, it's 78.
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0: If you have been paying close attention to the news, you might have seen Dr. Heidi Overton has been nominated by President Trump to take over the Food and Drug Administration. She has been a part of his administration, most recently as Deputy Director of Domestic Policy, the Domestic Policy Council. She is a radical anti-abortionist. And what does that mean about being in charge of the FDA and having that stance? Well, one of the things the FDA does is decide which medications American doctors are permitted to prescribe. She is somebody that is worth paying attention to and maybe talking about who she is, what she might do, the damage she might do. To join me in that conversation is Dr. Mimi Zeman. She's an author. She was the director of family planning at Emory University Medical School. She's a retired OBGYN, and she's a great person to talk about, especially the issue of abortion in relation to Dr. Heidi Overton. Mimi, thanks so much for being here.
23: Thanks so much for having me, Joan. It's great to be here.
0: I don't know a lot about Dr. Overton, just a few headlines here or there. She's been part of the administration. She is radically anti-abortion. What more can you tell us?
23: I haven't been able to find that much more out about her either. From, you know, aside from what you said, she has a big role at a right-leaning think tank. She appears to have gotten medical training in public preventive health. And we know that she stood by Trump with his executive order about vaccines last week, and that she's been on the record to regulate medication abortion more than it is.
0: I was a student at the University of Illinois going for a public health degree. And most of the people I met who were pursuing those degrees were really, they were all about bringing justice and fairness and helping out poorer neighborhoods and making sure everybody had, they were like warriors, you know, they were warriors in training. And most of the medical people I know who've worked in public health and have seen the damage that laws like banning abortion can do, have seen what it is like, the struggles that especially people that don't have access to a lot of resources go through. The fact that she comes from the world of public health and doesn't understand the value that abortion brings to the table just stuns me.
23: I agree, especially about people who have always gone into public health and global health and, you know, the people that were always worked at CDC. I live in Atlanta, so I've known a lot of those people and worked with them. They've always been health warriors, right?
0: Yeah.
23: And it's only now that politics has infiltrated health and science that we've seen people go against science for an agenda. In this case, I mean, she has something in her background of studying at a Christian school or something. And, you know, many anti-abortion people are motivated by those kinds of, you know, religious teachings. But yeah, since when did that infiltrate and become anti-science?
0: I've always said, you know what? If that's your religion, if that's what you believe, then you know what? Don't have an abortion yourself. Here's a good idea. Follow the tenets of your religion in whatever way feels good and comfortable to you. But don't ask me to follow along the teachings of your religion, if that is not a religion I happen to belong to. There's such an arrogance in this. I think this is a good thing, so therefore everybody must do it. It's like the people who go into a library and they don't just, a school library, and don't just say, well, I don't want my kid to read this book. Rather, it's, I don't want any child to read this book or have access to this book. That's a bridge too far for me.
23: Yeah, it's definitely arrogance to impose their views on the entire society.
0: Yeah, absolutely. And the danger, as I understand it from some of what I've read, is mifepristone. You know, more than half of the abortions that take place don't involve a medical procedure. They involve taking medicine. And
23: yes,
0: basically it brings on the equivalent of a world-class period. And that's it. It has been prescribed for decades. It has been proven over and over again to be safe. But somebody this radical, are you concerned that she will find a way to either prevent it from being sent in the mail or worst case scenario, try to prevent any doctor from prescribing it?
23: Yes. Well, that's definitely the agenda on the right. And mifepristone, which is the main pill in medication abortion. Medication abortion involves mifepristone and misoprostol. As you say, we've had it available in the U.S. since the year 2000. We have decades of science proving safety. And it was during COVID when the government said abortion is essential healthcare that they allowed mifepristone to be prescribed by telehealth and mailed. And they collected more data, and it was found to be a safe procedure, which is why the FDA changed the rules in 2023 to allow for telehealth, to allow for mailing the medication in the mail. And now it accounts for 65% of abortions. And let's realize this is the reason, and this is why the right is so against it. Since Dobbs, the number of abortions per year in the U.S. has actually increased. Okay, so abortion bans don't work. That's number one thing that people need to realize. If they don't work, let's stop harming and punishing women by imposing all these regulations on them. But the reason that the number has been able to actually go up is because of telehealth, because of the availability of mifepristone. And that's exactly why the right is now reacting to it and wanting to impose more and more restrictions again. So as you know, there have been a couple of lawsuits already trying to get the FDA to take back that 2023 vision that allowed for more access to mifepristone. And I believe that putting her in this position to lead the FDA, that's part of it, is right. It will be under her jurisdiction to do that.
0: And, you know, Mimi, there was a time when I would have said, well, but, you know, she's not going to act alone. She's going to need to act in concert with others to get things done. But look at the Kennedy Center. If you fire the whole board, if you fire all the people that work there and you put your cronies and your toadies in place, well, guess what? You can pretty much say, by the way, I really would like my name on the side of the building. Okay, that's what our next meeting is going to be about. So I'm no longer concerned that she will be checked. I am concerned that no one will check her behavior if she decides to go full tilt on this. Now, I don't know how long. I don't know if this is one of those appointments where he just says it and it's done. I don't know if she has to be confirmed. I don't know if the process
23: is fast. From what I read, she needs Senate confirmation.
0: Okay. Well, maybe we're less like 75 days. Can we slow the process down till so that it doesn't happen till after the midterms? 75 days. Just give me 75 days, Mimi.
23: That would be a very good plan.
0: Yeah.
23: And you're right. I mean, that's what they did with the vaccine committee, too, right? They just didn't listen to the original vaccine experts, replaced them, and came up with these new vaccine guidelines. So I think what you're saying is true. They can get their agendas pushed through in this way.
0: Yeah, exactly.
23: Do you? And the other thing people need to know is the fact we have medication abortion available is the reason We don't have what we had back in the 1960s, which is back alley abortions and mm-hmm. women becoming sepsis, losing, you know, organs, dying, because they don't need to do that now. They can get medication abortion, and it's safe and it's effective.
0: For a long time, the only kind of abortion that you could get was a medical abortion. Like there were vacuum abortions, there were D&Cs, and
23: procedural and, or surgical.
0: And it wasn't even, I remember New York was the first state to legalize it, because I was a freshman in college. I lived in an all-female dorm. We had our big first meeting after we had all just moved in. And one of the TAs said, you know what, we just want you to know that if you get into a bad situation, if you get pregnant and want to terminate it, we will help you arrange transport to New York. That was like the opening, hello, welcome to the dorm conversation. Yeah. And, mm-hmm. you know, that's it wasn't an easy win getting this right. Women fought for so long. And, you know, most of the rest of the world is now much more advanced when it comes to these kinds of things. They look at us and like, why are you guys going backwards? You know, we don't understand. And I don't either.
23: True. Yeah, it's true. We've definitely gone backwards. I think to your point, women always find a way. And we will, this was an interesting thing. Ms. Magazine, covered last week, a new company called Abortion at Home, based in Europe, serving the U.S. with board certified U.S. clinicians prescribing medication abortion in all 50 states. And so they purposely incorporated in Europe as a workaround. And they even supply abortion pills in advance. Mm-hmm. So I think that, you know, women and advocates and healthcare providers will find workarounds. But, you know, then we keep getting beaten down. You know, having her as FDA commissioner and maybe her rescinding these 2023 rules, it will be a beatdown.
0: God. It just keeps getting worse and worse, doesn't it? We're going to continue this discussion. I'm talking to Dr. Mimi Zeman. She was a gynecologist and an obstetrician. She's an author, and she moved to Atlanta to become the director of family planning at Emory University Medical School. We are going to continue our talk right after this.
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22: The Democratic Party, by going with progressives rather than corporate Democrats, is really just going back to the Democratic Party of old, back when the law said that you can't take corporate money and billionaire money. People say that the progressives are moving the party to the left. I don't see that. I see them moving the party back to where it used to be before Bill Clinton's presidency. I mean, when Reagan came into office in 81, you know, two-thirds of us were in the middle class and a third of us had a union job. And Reagan knew that the major funding source for the Democratic Party was the unions. And so his goal was to defund the Democratic Party. And the way that you do that is by destroying the unions. And so Clinton was stuck. He had really no choice other than to reach out to the billionaires and big corporations.
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0: Hey, it's Joan Esposito, and I want to talk about 120 Life. 120 Life is a drink. 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
0: Zeman and I have been talking about Trump's disastrous pick to lead the Food and Drug Administration, a radical anti-abortionist by the name of Dr. Heidi Overton. Mimi, when you were director of family planning at Emory University Medical School, what stories did you see? Why are you not radically anti-abortion? How did you see that abortion fits into women's lives?
6: You know, the women I saw were always trying to do their best in difficult circumstances. Most of my career was taking care of people in urban areas and inner cities. These were hardworking people where they couldn't afford a baby at that time, or maybe they were trying to finish school. You know, we know from the Turnaway study that women turned away from abortion. Their children are more likely to be in poverty. I mean, it's been studied and it's been proven. So most women were just trying to create better lives for their families. You know, when you look at who has abortion, it's overwhelmingly people in their 20s who have a child already. And then, of course, you have people with medical conditions where it's dangerous to their health, right? Abortion is much safer than carrying a pregnancy to term. So if it's a desired pregnancy, that's one thing. But if it's not, you're putting your body at quite a bit of risk.
0: And it always makes me crazy when you get this argument that women, you can't have abortion be legal because women will just use it as a form of birth control. Sweetie,
6: right.
0: that is not what anybody wants to use as birth control, for God's sake.
6: Right. Nobody wants to go through an abortion. It's, and if that were the argument, then you would see the administration making contraception free and available and affordable, but instead they've come after Title X, which was created actually during the Nixon administration to provide free and low-cost birth control to people of low income. And Trump came in and made a lot of cuts to that.
0: And, you know, no woman has a third trimester abortion because she's just changed her mind about having a baby. I mean, when you hear the stories of these women, how they were devastated, they were told there was no heartbeat, that the baby was dead, that the baby had no brain, that the baby would only survive seconds or minutes after birth, and those would be incredibly painful. I mean, this is not something that somebody says, oh, yeah, you know, I've changed my mind. Yeah, I'm 8 months pregnant, but I've changed my mind. That is just such nonsense. And it makes me crazy when people say things like that.
6: It makes me crazy, too. In my entire career, which was in New York, California, and Atlanta, I never saw a single case of that. It's always the heartbreaking cases, people who really desired their pregnancy, but, you know, had catastrophic conditions that led to termination. So that talking point on the right is ridiculous, and it's meant to rile people up. Oh, they just want abortion on demand until birth.
0: Yeah. And, you know, let's make also something else clear. Rich people have always gotten abortions. This is you're not going to, there's not going to be like, you know, some senator's wife

0: times did Cecily Strong have to bring out Goober the Clown to talk about her personal experience with abortion and how, you know, the fact that if she hadn't had, when she was younger, if she hadn't had an abortion, she never would have had enough of a career to end up on SNL, and how it just, you know, it changed her life, which with a lot of young women who get into trouble, that's the case.
1: Yeah, for sure. Yeah. I mean, it's allowed women, you know, birth control and abortion have allowed women to pursue studies, have, you know, a career, support themselves. And, you know, many believe that's part of the rights agenda is to keep women down, right? And more at home.
0: Mimi has written a play, The Post-Roe Monologues. She's also co-authored 17 editions of the medical guide, Managing Contraception. She has also written an awful lot about her life, which has been way fascinating. Her book is called Tap Dancing on Everest. I highly recommend it. Mimi, thank you so much for being here. It has been a pleasure. I'd like to bring you back just so we can spend some time talking about your book and your memoir and all
1: it.
0: The amazing things that are in it.
1: I love it, Jim. Thanks so much for having me.
0: Thank you.
1: Let's keep our fingers crossed.
0: Yeah, yeah. We will try to get that second interview on the schedule. I've got to tell people about this book. Anyway, that's a we'll be reaching out. We'll be reaching out to you. We're going to take a break.
1: I love it.
0: Yeah, we'll be back with the lovely Rich Eberwine right after this.
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4: From the 1880s, the beginning of the industrial, the real serious beginning of the Industrial Revolution until 1981, worker pay and productivity, which continuously improved because of automation, tracked each other. They were, they were kind of one to one. And in the 1980s, suddenly productivity kept going up and worker pay just flatlined and has for 45 years. And the result is that if workers right now are being paid based on what they were paid in 1980 in terms of productivity, the average income in America would be around 100 grand. And if the minimum wage had simply tracked inflation since 64, it would be just a little less than $15 right now. But in both cases, twice of what they are.
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8: I'm meteorologist Ray Miller from the Weatherology Weather Center. Partly cloudy skies tonight with a low temperature of 63 degrees and northwest winds at 5 to 10. Friday, cloudy with a high temperature around 80 and southwest winds at 5 to 10. Saturday, sunshine with a high temperature of 78 and winds out of the northwest at 10 to 20 miles an hour. Sunday, sunshine with a high of 73. Monday, plenty of sun with a high temperature around 75 degrees. That's the latest Chicago weather update. Right now, it's 78.
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0: Rich Eberwine is a reporter for Heartland Signal. 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And a lot of times, it's you get

0: better sound. If you listen on your computer, then try to crank up a little AM radio. But once a week, Rich Eberwein joins us to share some of the stories that Heartland Signal has been reporting. And I have to say, it is quite possibly the highlight of my week to have Rich Eberwein on the other side of the microphone talking to me. Rich, how are you?
1: Stop it, Joan. Come on.
0: Too much? Too much? You think?
1: Just a little bit.
0: Okay. Okay. You know him. You love him. You can't live without him. Rich Eberwein, ladies and gentlemen.
2: I'm sorry.
0: I've lost it.
2: For the lovely introduction.
0: Yeah.
2: Making me blush over here.
0: Yeah. So what have you got for us today?
2: All right. I wanted to mainly focus on the, Iowa today. We published an article, basically kind of a state of the Iowa governor's race today. The main focus of it was this new angle that we found of, Zach Lane. He's the Republican candidate there, and his views on term limits. So back in April or May, he did an interview with the Des Moines Register, and they were asking him about term limits. And, essentially he said that, he is in favor of term limits for, quote, most things, explicitly, not the position that he's running for, though.
0: Yeah. Well, gee, that's a shock.
2: Iowa governor seat.
0: He's interested in term limits for radio hosts and radio reporters.
2: Yeah. We need those. No, I'm kidding. we have a clip of this, him saying this, if we want to play that.
3: We have to understand that the way our government was set up in many ways was not for drastic overnight change. It was for incremental change, one step at a time. One of the things I like about the governor not having term limits, and I am actually in favor of term limits for most things, I don't think they solve everything. That gets into a whole other discussion.
2: And so, and then a few days later, he goes on a different podcast and does an interview on the Barn Talk podcast in May. And Lane says that, in addition to not wanting term limits for the governorship, he would be interested in serving as the governor for 20 years. And then in the same breath says he does not want to be a career politician. We have that clip.
0: Oh, come on.
2: We have that clip as well.
3: My whole vision is go deep in Iowa. People ask, hey, if you win this race, which I am not a presumptuous human being at all, like, if you win this race, are you going to go for something else? No, I have no interest in running for anything else. If I could be the governor of Iowa for the next two decades to turn the ship around, and I don't want to be a career politician, but I think that's one of the things about Iowa that we can do, like, is have a long-term impact. That's what I want to do.
0: So does that mean, Rich, that a career politician is somebody who holds an office for more than 20 years?
2: According to this semantics that he's doing, apparently so, which is five terms, by the way, that's a very, very long time. It's very convenient, obviously, like to your point, and he's making this distinct exception for the one office that he's running for, the most powerful office, arguably, in the state of Iowa, right? He insists he's not a career politician, and instead, a lot of his campaign rhetoric is also that he's this outsider, he's a political outsider, right?
0: Ooh.
2: Which is also pretty disingenuous because he has worked as a campaign manager and a Republican staffer for three different Republican candidates in the early 2010s. And then he also went to work for the Koch brothers as a state director for Americans for Prosperity in Montana. That was from 2014 to 2015. So this whole idea that he's a political outsider who's coming in to shake up the establishment, it reminds me of Donald Trump, right? Like he's coming in, he's going to change everything for you. He has your best interests at heart. This background says the complete opposite. I want all the power for myself. We're going to do term limits for everything, but not my position. I'm an outsider, but he's not really a political outsider. He's worked in these Republican campaigns and Republican circles for a very long time. You know, another thing he's faced criticism for is his private jet travel.
0: Private jet travel, as one does, you know. Yeah. I mean, I'm taking my private jet this weekend to go to the grocery store. So there.
2: It's almost a prerequisite, Joan, to if you're a Republican running for statewide office somewhere, you need to have a private jet.
0: It seems that way, doesn't it?
2: Trending in that direction. Might as well.
0: Now, when Pete Hegseth comes to Iowa to help the Republicans campaign, do you think Pete Hegseth will get a ride on the private jet?
2: I bet you he will. If he's not already taking somebody else's private jet. The private jet travel thing with Zach Lane is, because he has these strong ties to Kansas as well. Like, he's been facing criticism from the Democrats about how his connections to Iowa are loose in the first place. He has a $2 million home in Wichita, Kansas, which is the same place that he flies to and from dozens of times since he's been running for governor in Iowa. And he insists that it's him and his wife are visiting their children from a different marriage. Which, true as that may be, records also show that he's voted in Kansas from in 2018, 2020, and 2022 cycles. So
0: reminds me of Mehmet Oz when he was trying to convince people that he lived in a house that was apparently owned by his mother-in-law in Pennsylvania. And you know that, like, gajillion million-dollar a mansion in New Jersey. Well, that's just like my, you know, I visit that place once in a great while, but I really live with my mother-in-law all the time. You can trust me.
2: Yeah, forget about the properties I own all over the place elsewhere, not in the place that I'm running for office. That was Mehmet Oz's situation, but yeah, Zach Lane, again, yeah, still a multi-million dollar property, right? Like, just similar to Oz, outside the state. And then he registered to vote in Iowa in 2024, which conveniently secured him the 2-year residency requirement to run for governor.
0: There was some forward thinking.
2: So there's a lot of this that just conveniently works out in his favor if you just ignore some of the obvious things, right? And then the outsider gimmick, he also, plays up that he's a sixth generation farmer. He tries to come off as like the everyman.
0: He's
2: right?
0: A man of the land.
2: Yeah, man of the land. Iowa farmer, ag guy. But $2 million home outside the state. He's also loaned his own campaign $2.5 million as well. Just all this stuff is just gimmicky.
0: Yep.
2: That's
0: my favorite
2: level thing.
0: When you loan yourself money for your campaign, it's not like you're going to give yourself this money. You're loaning it. So that means that later when you, even if you lose, you can get your donors to chip in money and pay you back that loan. Ooh, I love that kind of accounting.
2: Yeah, it's very convenient. When I reached out to the campaign for comment, they were saying that it's all lies, that he doesn't live in Iowa. But they didn't address the term limit thing, completely dodged all the questions on why he is in favor for term limits for everything except the Iowa governorship, and why he didn't decide to run for governor in Kansas when he has such strong ties there and apparently needs to be there on a regular basis. Conveniently.
0: Did he give a good answer for that?
2: No answer for that.
0: Because I think the answer most likely is I'm not running for governor in the state where I really live because it would be hard. And this looks easier to me. Mm-hmm. It looks more winnable and I wouldn't step on any toes. So, yeah. Okay.
2: Side note, there are term limits in Kansas.
0: Oh, well, maybe that's it. Because, I don't know. I guess people like this, I don't know whether they think they can fool the voters into the fact that they live there when they really don't, or they think voters won't care, because, it seems like that would kind of be a negative, that you're just showing up to run for high office in my state when you don't even care enough to really be here.
2: You would think. I think the thing that he wants people to focus on, I think, is I'm not your everyday politician. I'm an outsider, right? Because he can't say that I'm, you know, typical Iowa Republican, because the Republicans in Iowa have had a trifecta for the last 10 years, and they've overseen a lot of negative consequences in the state because of that, and which is a reason why this race is so close with his Democratic opponent. You know, their education, the Republicans have completely prioritized funding private voucher schools, so the public education system has suffered. Cancer rates are extremely high in Iowa, partially probably because pesticides mm-hmm. are contaminating the water supply. And, you know, again, that could be something the state could tackle through regulation, through environmental policy, right? And something that they failed to done. So he can't say, you know, I'm going to come in and work with the legislature on all the good work that they've done, because there's a lot of work that hasn't been done, quite frankly, right? So I think he wants people to focus on this whole outsider shtick, right?
0: I don't understand why they think they can pull this off, unless his Democratic opponent has just decided to ignore it. Because I remember, maybe it didn't come directly from Fetterman, but there were certainly members of the Pennsylvania Democratic Party who regularly called Oz a carpetbagger. And, you know, that he's not really one of us. And that's, you know, it's not a plus.
2: Yeah. Yeah, I mean, that is one of, you know, the main attack lines from Rob Sand, the Democrat running for governor there. And it seems to be working. I mean, Rob Sand is routinely leading Zach Lane in polls, won by as much as double digits. And he's also been, you know, Cook Political Report recently just shifted this race to lean Democrat, which is insane because Democrats have underperformed like crazy in Iowa for years.
0: Yeah.
2: I think the last time they won a Senate or a governor race was around 2010. It's been a long time since statewide Democratic races have gone well, you know, for Democrats. So this is like the first time where it's like, hey, they have a legitimate shot of flipping this, one of the most powerful seats there.
0: Be still my heart.
2: You know, that's not to say Rob Sand doesn't have some red flags of his own. You know, chief among them is that his wife's family has given his campaign over $10 million. But, you know,
0: that's love.
2: You know, that's yeah, for real. You know, it's the way, you know, elections are, right? Iowa doesn't have any campaign contribution limits, which is something that he said he would be interested in doing. I question that a little bit, considering, more than a third of his fundraising has come from one place. But, you know, it is like, are you going to elect another Republican and oversee, you know, the cancer rates continuing to spike, the public education system? You know, that's the calculation. And it seems like Rob Sand has a lot of momentum, according to polls and the fundraising numbers outside.
0: You know, I think, well, of course, the schedule for the Democrats and the Republicans is a little different. But I think when things heat up in Iowa, I think we should send you out there.
2: Yeah, put me on assignment in Iowa.
0: Yeah.
2: I'll do it.
0: Yeah. I mean, you won't get there by private jet. You know, it may be a Greyhound bus, but you know what?
2: The deal's off.
0: It's just, you know, it's your dedication to the craft, okay, buddy?
2: Yeah. You know what? That's fine. That's fair. I would expect a private jet next time, though.
0: Okay. Private jet for next time.
2: Yeah, see if you can pencil that in a couple of years.
0: All right, Rich. Thanks so much. See you next week?
2: Yeah, I believe so. All right. I'll talk to you next time, Jill.
0: All righty. Rich Eberwine reports for Heartland Signal. Go to heartlandsignal.com. 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And it is also where you can sign up for Aaron Kleinman's newsletter, Radio Free America. 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And Aaron is always on top of things in a way that is really beneficial to those of us who don't have the time to read everything that he reads. 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Let's not forget that. We're going to take a break. Lady B and I will be right back after this.
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0: 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I also want to let you know that next week, Tuesday, August 25th, David Hochberg is going to join me for one of the monthly hours he does with us, where he talks about the news of the day and takes your calls. There's been a lot of reporting on changes in things like buying a condo in Illinois, what the Fed does. There are lots of rumors the Fed is getting ready to hike the prime rate. We're going to ask David all about that and more. And you can call in or text me Tuesday, August 25th. He's going to be on from 3 to 4. Okay. ACM, Equal Housing Lender, NMLS 643114.
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0: You know, political editor from Crane's Chicago Business, Greg Hines, and I were talking a little while ago, and we were talking rather fondly about the state fair and the Illinois State Fair. Not that other states don't have them, too. But we have a Republican day and a Democratic day when local luminaries show up at the state fair, and sometimes people from out of town, like Elizabeth Warren, show up. And that reminded me that I didn't have time to play this for you yesterday. Governor Pritzker was speaking at the state fair, and he used part of his speech to offer tribute to Dick Durbin, our long-time Democratic senator who has announced that he is not running for re-election. Listen to what Governor Pritzker said about Dick Durbin.
8: There is one person here without whom our success as a party could not have happened. The child of a Lithuanian immigrant, son of East St. Louis, a career that began at a meatpacking plant produced a man who would one day become one of the most influential leaders ever to walk the halls of the United States Senate. Senator Dick Durbin. Senator Durbin has been a true champion for the people of Illinois, from the countless children and families that he's protected through his lifelong, truly lifelong fight for consumer safety, to the DACA immigrants who have long deserved a pathway to citizenship. To the smoke-free experience that we all now enjoy on commercial flights. And so much more. And as the Senate Minority Whip and the Judiciary Committee's Democratic leader, he has fought like hell to protect our civil rights and economic justice. Senator Durbin, your legacy has lifted up millions of Americans, not just Illinoisans, and your statesmanship has made us so proud to be from Illinois. On behalf of the citizens of this great state and the Democratic Party you have helped to build, we honor you for your outstanding public service.
0: You know, I always forget about that. Dick Durbin is the reason that we no longer have smoking on airplanes. And that, you know, I mean, if that's your legacy, that is a good legacy. Obviously, he's been around for a long time. He's done a lot more than that. But that is something that has affected so many folks. And, you know, it didn't come easy. But thank you, Senator Durbin, for the fact that we now have smoke-free airlines, a little thing that has made all of us, all of our traveling lives a lot better. One of the things that I wanted to share with you, you know, we were talking all day about the Democrats, and we were talking with Aaron Kleinman about all the primary results from Florida. And, you know, there was a big surprise because progressive Angie Nixon defeated moderate Alexander Vindman. And people were, you know, again, all up in arms about what that meant. Remember, Maxwell Frost is from Florida, and he talked about the midterm prospects for Democrats in Florida. Listen to this.
9: Can you explain why Democrats should be paying attention to the gubernatorial race, to the Senate race, and some of these key congressional races and the extent to which Democrats have a chance in November?
10: Yeah, you know, oftentimes Florida is mischaracterized as a red state. And the fact of the matter is we're not a red state. We're an underorganized state. And when you look at the results from year to year to year, just look at the ballot initiatives that happen in the state of Florida. Very progressive policies, people first policies, $15 minimum wage, things like ensuring that we have a right to vote for everybody, especially after you've served your time. These things pass with flying colors, which means that for so long, there's been a disconnect between the policy and the politics. And I believe that tonight, Florida Democrats have put forth two amazing individuals, Angie Nixon and David Jolly, to put together a superstar ticket that I think is going to inspire people across the entire state of Florida and bring people together. It's not about D versus R. It's not about Democrats and Republicans. It's about people versus the problem. And I know they're going to speak to different people across our coalition as Democrats, but honestly, across our coalition as Floridians who care about a lot of the same things. So I'm looking forward to a decisive win in November. We need people to do everything they can to support Angie Nixon, who pulled out an amazing victory today. People often know she was outspent by a lot of money, but this is what happens when you run a people first campaign. You can donate to her at AngieNixon.com. And David Jolly, same thing, DavidJolly.com. We need all the resources we can take. I know a lot of people have given up on the state of Florida, but remember, just 4 years ago, they sent the first Gen Z guy to the United States Congress. That's me. And come this November, we're going to kick Ashley Moody out from being a senator and elect Angie Nixon. And we're going to elect David Jolly to the governor's mansion.
0: Maxwell Frost saying, don't worry, you know, don't be scared. It's going to be OK. This is maybe what a change election looks like. OK, that's going to do it for me today. Driving at Home with Patty Vasquez is next, as always. Her guest host today is Jesse Rojo. They're going to talk to Peter Jank, candidate for Illinois House, Ellie Krug, transgender activist, Mike Bedenbaugh, Navy veteran and historic preservationist, author of Reviving Our Republic. Good show. Tomorrow, our day starts with Richard Chu. Of course, every Friday he talks to Karen Byrne from the True Blue Politics podcast. He's also going to talk to another podcaster, Amy McDonald. Her podcast is called The Foolish Optimist with Amy McDonald. And he's going to speak with Sean Kasten, who is, of course, our Illinois congressman. That's how you say it, Illinois. Just ask anybody. Tomorrow, as I told Greg Hines, I am going to be speaking to Stacey Davis Gates, head of the Chicago Teachers Union. And in our final half hour, we are going to talk to Gregory Pratt and Laura Rodriguez. They're part of the Chicago Tribune team that won a Pulitzer Prize. They are also going to be part of a Chicago Tribune team that is talking about their work at LitFest in Printer's Row this coming September. Okay, now you have all of the schedule. I hope you've taken notes, because first thing tomorrow at 2 o'clock, there will be a quiz. All right? Have a great evening, my friends. Good night.

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4: If you knew something, Thomas. In Ukraine, Russia's latest missile and drone attack on Kyiv has killed at least 16 people in the city and surrounding region. Samya Kulab reports from the capital.
5: We are at the aftermath, at one of the scenes of the attack, where emergency crews have been deployed to rescue people from under the rubble. One witness told us that a rocket hit her building and has completely ruined her home, her apartment. The grandson of her neighbor was trapped under the rubble and later died. This is the tragic reality behind the numbers.
4: Ukrainian President Volodymyr Zelensky is urging countries to send more Patriot air defense interceptors as his country struggles with a shortage. Iran's dismissed President Trump's threats of economic pain and isolation. Foreign Minister Abbas Araghchi says it will only increase hostility. Meanwhile, the U.S. military says the aircraft carrier USS George Washington's now in the Middle East. It's relieving the USS Abraham Lincoln following reports of mental health challenges and supply shortages during the Lincoln's extended deployment supporting the Iran war. It's not clear when the Lincoln will return to the U.S. It takes over a month to get back. The U.S. has deported 20 people to Liberia. The West African country has agreed to accept up to 1,200 U.S. deportees. And from London, Karen Chamas reports.
6: Britain's Prince Harry and Meghan have decided to return to the UK for an extended stay this fall. The Associated Press has learnt of their decision to return without resuming their roles as working members of the royal family. The anonymous source also said that King Charles III was alerted to the decision on Sunday and wasn't told about it during the couple's visit to the UK last month. Harry and Meghan's children are 7 and 5 and have already enrolled at British schools. They will start classes in September. Karen Chamas, London.
4: This is AP News. Damian Troisi now with the AP Markets Report.
7: Stocks fell on Wall Street Thursday and bond yields rose on a jump in oil prices. The S&P 500 index fell 0.9%. The Dow fell 1.3%. The Nasdaq Composite fell 1%. Treasury yields rose after the price of oil jumped following President Trump's latest threat to Iran. Bond yields have been rising throughout the summer because of worries about stubborn inflation. Walmart slumped after giving a disappointing forecast for its upcoming quarter. Results from retailers are being closely watched as households get squeezed by higher prices on everything from groceries to gas. Damian Troisi, New York.
4: As for oil prices, Brent crude settled above $93 per barrel. AAA puts the national average for a gallon of regular gas above $4.10, and a 30-year mortgage is averaging 6.65%. There's more news at APnews.com. I'm Ben Thomas. 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
8: I'm meteorologist Ray Miller from the Weatherology Weather Center. Partly cloudy skies tonight with a low temperature of 63 degrees and northwest winds at 5 to 10. Friday, cloudy with a high temperature around 80 and southwest winds at 5 to 10. Saturday, sunshine with a high temperature of 78 and winds out of the northwest at 10 to 20 miles an hour. Sunday, sunshine with a high of 73. Monday, plenty of sun with a high temperature around 75 degrees. That's the latest Chicago weather update. Right now, it's 78.
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0: Thank you so much for joining us as we drive it home today on this beautiful summer day. It's a wonderful Thursday, and so thrilled to be joined in studio by Jesse Rojo, who you've known as one of my guest co-hosts in the past. We've had him on so many of our shows talking about a wide variety of issues, and now he has a new role. How many roles do you have?
1: I'm down to one. I was a man of many hats. I've got one hat, and it's a beautiful hat in my defense. I'm the, for official announcement purposes, I am the Director of Public Policy and Advocacy for Clearbrook, a incredible organization that obviously we'll talk more about today.
0: Excellent. Well, because, I mean, really, if you're watching the movie of your life, the credits are so long. Written by, directed by, produced by, amen, policy advisor. And again, the role that we are talking about today is the one that you play. See, it is like a movie. Our lives are like movies.
1: It's okay.
0: Exactly. Before we get into our conversation about issues that are really important to families across the state of Illinois, yeah, I do want to thank our sponsors. Thank you to our friends at Pride Coffee Roasters. Go to Pride Coffee Roasters and put in an order for some of the best single origin roasted to order coffee beans you have ever had in your life. And they will be at the Jefferson Park Sunday Market this Sunday and also at the Skokie Market. And if those two aren't ones you can make it to, by the way, I will be at the Jefferson Park Sunday Market as a volunteer. And Skokie is a great market as well. And they have other listings for markets that they will be in person for at PrideCoffeeRoasters.com. They also have bean subscriptions available, so you can have coffee delivered right to your house. And now that I have my own grinder, because they were mad at me, Jesse, for grinding my coffee in a blender.
1: I was told some stories. It's okay.
0: Coffee beans. You drink coffee?
1: Yeah, oh, of course. I was in
0: the Army. That's right. We just had coffee together.
1: I was about to say, now.
0: We were just at Baked by Jane, which is a great coffee shop here on the Northwest Side, and really good coffee. So they do bean subscriptions. They also have a great logo. Like, I have a hoodie that says, "Sounds gay, I'm in." Love that. So they've got some great swag available on their website.
1: Good marketing.
0: 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We also want to thank our friends at the Chicago Federation for Labor. Of course, the Chicago Labor Day Parade is coming up on September 5th, as is Eddie Fest. Apparently, Bob Ryder will be out there juggling Jello and serving slushies that taste like deep dish pizza. That was just some stuff he was spitballing when he was on the air last week. We are so thrilled. There's going to be professional wrestling. There's going to be jugglers and magicians and all kinds of music and great vendors. That's the Chicago Federation of Labor's parade on Saturday, September 5th. We also want to thank our friends at Minocqua Brewing Company, where we're live streaming now on the Substack. 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But you know what is salty is Abolish Ice, because salt melts ice, and that is their Gose beverage offering as well. That's MinocquaBrewing.com. And I do want to let folks know that I will be traveling next week. I'm leaving on Tuesday with my family to Canada. I hope we'll come back. Jesse, I do get nervous sometimes, but the work that you do, I want to tell you that organizations that champion families who are caring and loving somebody who has a disability, we're traveling with two people who will have special needs. My mother is 91, and my son has significant disabilities, and you work in this area of making sure families have everything they need. So tell me a little bit about this role you have now at Clearbrook.
1: Yeah. Of course. As I said, I'm the Director of Public Policy and Advocacy. The best way of putting that is I'm trying to make it so society invests in organizations like Clearbrook. And for those who haven't heard, Clearbrook is a organization that provides services for people with intellectual and developmental disabilities, people who are our most vulnerable. And we do that through a variety of ways. I mean, the best way of putting it is that it's individualized care from birth until the end of life. It's anything from early intervention, which me and Patty have spoken about many a times before, a program designed for infants and toddlers with developmental delays, to home-based services. I believe Clearbrick, actually, no, I know Clearbrick. I should know by now. Clearbrick is the largest home-based provider in the state of Illinois, to community day programs or employment services, so as to give that extra purpose in these people's lives. And then there's residential, mental health. It's so much, but it's essentially client-based services that are holistic in nature, not just supporting them, but their entire family, so that they're able to live up to their potential and thrive. And that's just something that's so desperately needed, because in the disability community, we are in the midst of a silent crisis. I mean, there's a lot of momentum at the state level, and seriously, we should celebrate when we have the opportunity. This last fiscal year, this last budget that we just had passed included some great wins. A 60-cent increase for DSP workers. Those are the workers who are most directly supporting people with disabilities. A $15 million or additional new dollars for early intervention. Something like $84 million for community-based programs. I mean, there's momentum. I mean, literally, we just used to be, not that long ago, Patty sure as heck remembers it, not that long ago, we were the 48th out of 50 nations when it came to disability services. Now we are certainly not, and that is momentum that we are hoping to build on as Clearbrook through our advocacy work. Unfortunately, though, there is other work being done at the federal level that's trying to stifle that. In case folks haven't heard, the federal administration right now is doing a few things. Number one is having to do with the Olmstead decision, which, just to give some context, this was actually a 1999 Supreme Court case that essentially said that there has to be an integration mandate, that we have to provide community-based services unless we cannot. And as a result, we went from something like 1% of people with disabilities getting community-based services to over 80%. That's incredible, not only because it's more humane, it's better for them, it lets them live up to their potential, but it also saves money, which is always a good thing, right? But now the Department of Justice is saying, no, that was misinterpreted. No, that's no longer enforceable. It's a get-out-of-free-jail card for governments to drop the ball and to let our most vulnerable, the canaries in the coal mine, not get what they need. And then add even more on, just recently we had the, what was it, the, oh goodness, let me look up my notes here. Administration for Children and Families actually proposed rule changes. Fortunately, these are rule changes, just like with the DOJ thing. That's not overturning the Olmstead decision. That's not legislative. This is a proposed rule change with Head Start, which essentially says that the performance standards have to be changed in order to relieve administrative burdens, which sounds fantastic, sounds very much like something I'd support, like most would support. But in reality, what that is that we're removing protections, screening requirements, mental health consult requirements. I mean, just as a few examples of what is proposed is removing the protections around non-discrimination on basis of disability, removing the full accommodation for kids with disability, protection during their evaluations. I mean, it's insane, these two things happening at the same time. It's just sad, because Illinois has really stepped up. We've really invested into these communities. Organizations like Clearbrook are making a difference in the lives of these people. And now we're just seeing a step back, and it's just, it's untimely. It's bad overall. It's sad. Like, I genuinely am a man of many words, as the audience has heard me speak before. I'm out of words. I'm astonished. But fortunately, as I said, it's a silent crisis. So let's shine a light on it. Let's make it so it's not silent. Let's make sure that people are aware of organizations like Clearbrook, of the policy work we're doing to fully fund early intervention, fully fund mental health, SILA housing, direct support workers, or DSP workers, create an employment, supported employment tax credit. There's so much work to be done, but I'm very happy to have this new role and to engage in doing that alongside so many incredible people.
0: Well, I'm so thrilled to have someone like you in this position. And I will tell you, you and I have talked before about why I'm involved and how the actions of our previous governor, Governor Rauner, and the cuts that he made. One of the stories I haven't told you is that when I was bringing families down, when I was organizing with families and going down to Springfield so that we could be in the room when people were, I will tell you how cavalier they were about making those cuts. The Republicans were like, they said to, in committee hearings. So we were in the committee hearings with parents with kids with disabilities, and they said, get over it. They said, get over it. We're moving on. And there was one mother who had been messaging me when I was at another radio station. Mm-hmm. And she had qualified for respite care, meaning that someone could come in and care for her adult child.
1: Does that as well. Yeah.
0: Yeah. And, and the only way she was able to provide for her family, she was a single mom with a daughter who was wheelchair bound, minimal ability to care for herself. And so in order to be able to work, she had respite care in the home. And the week after Governor Rauner made those drastic cuts, and I'm telling you this because this is what's happening nationally now. These are the kinds of notifications that parent families are receiving.
1: Families are feeling. It's the fear mothers and fathers have because, again, we have had such incredible momentum. We are genuinely getting to the point. Just as an example of how close we are to having a legislative success, it's currently a goal to get DSP workers to 150% minimum wage. We're at something like 140%. We're not that far off. And now we have essentially the very foundations of the work organizations like Clearbrook are doing being attacked. And it's sad, albeit I will say, and there's one beautiful thing when we're talking about, you know, going to Springfield, talking about advocacy. This isn't about persuading people. Don't get me wrong. There's always going to be the bad legislator. There always will be. But in my experience, I've worked in legislation where I do have to persuade, right? Yeah. This isn't that. This is about getting people aware, letting them know that this exists. Because once they do, it is just beautiful seeing the passion people have. And one thing I honestly just love so much about Clearbrook, it's community organizing. It's very foundation. We actually advocate alongside the clients themselves. We call them self-advocates. They lead the work. They're my boss. And it's just beautiful because it empowers them. And more importantly, it provides that authenticity to the voice of Clearbrook so that when we are speaking with legislators, when we're having them come visit sites, you can see them witness just how much of a difference organizations like us make.
0: And we need more of that. Yeah, we need more of that connection because the woman I was telling you about who had lost her respite care and needed that respite in order to be able to work and to provide for her child, because of the actions of Governor Rauner and the inability to pass a budget. Now, this was a state that had elected a billionaire thinking he could run this state like a business, whereas government cannot run as a business. It does not run at a profit. The main roles are to provide the safety, the welfare, the infrastructure, education, these kinds of things. It does not run at a profit. And she had to institutionalize her child, which my thinking is because of Governor Rauner's hedge fund investment, including private institutions for people with disabilities and senior needs, was benefiting off of the kinds of choices he was making. And her child, her adult child, to this day, 11 years after those cuts on that Good Friday massacre, is still feeling those effects. And that's what I think is going to happen. It's one of the things that makes it hard for me to imagine my retirement, my own end of my story. I don't feel like I could die in Illinois at the rate we are going because we are still under the influence of what happened under Governor Rauner. And I feel like that could be the case if we don't turn things around now under the Trump administration.
1: No, it's hard because one thing that people don't really notice is when there's policy failures, like what you mentioned previously, it truly impacts what people's faith in institutions are. I mean, right now, don't get me wrong, we have so many problems in our nation. We're facing decades of a crisis of unaffordability. We have a climate crisis. We have people no longer having faith in institutions, all of these different things. But really what I think is the opportunity with advocacy, like what Clearbrook is doing, is bringing communities together. Because genuinely, can we blame people for not having faith in institutions when we have institutions that aren't being able to provide our most vulnerable citizens the canaries in the coal mine? I mean, it astonishes me. But that's the chance we have. Really, when we can fully invest in all these different programs I list, all the policy priorities, when we can make it so that a person with disability isn't defined by their disability, but they can thrive and live up to their potential, we can show that government is an instrument of good. And we can do that in a way that brings communities together. And another beautiful thing, and I've only been on this job about a month and a half, I think I've already seen the unifying nature of this all. I've seen people from different ideological backgrounds come together, legislators from different parties come together, because they really do not need persuasion. They just need to be aware of this issue. And that's, I guess, why I'm here today, right, Patty, to let people know what is going on. Seriously, guys, if you have not been aware of Clearbrook, make sure to go to clearbrook.org. Learn about our, we've got a 5K coming up September 19th, I believe. Make sure to check that out. And then obviously go to clearbrook.org/advocacy. Learn about the work I'm doing. Reach out to me. Let's you know, stand up and stand together and stand for something beautiful.
0: I agree. We are talking to Jesse Rojo, the public policy and advocacy, director of public policy and advocacy for Clearbrook. 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
0: Thank you so much for joining me as we continue our, well, now you're not just joining me, you're joining me and my guest, Jesse Rojo, who is the Director of Public Policy and Advocacy for Clearbrook. Hold on a second, there's your microphone. What was that?
1: Howdy there, folks.
0: Hello.
1: You gotta be nice to the people. Give them a shout out.
0: Exactly. Hey, everybody. So what are some of the things that you would like? So I just got a text from somebody who wants your contact information, actually.
1: Yeah, of course.
0: I got a personal text. I need this guy's there are people who are going to want to know how to contact you because they have people in their lives that they care for, that they want better for. How do they get involved?
1: Well, first, please visit clearbrook.org/advocacy. Sign up for our advocacy network. As we go into next year, start doing legislative site visits, having a legislative breakfast, putting together a fall advocacy campaign, asking for the governor to properly invest in these services in his budget address into next year, and then many work after that in 27. I want you guys alongside me. If you want to reach me directly, though, please go to or please email me at jrojo@clearbrook.org. I've shared many emails many a time, so if you have another email for Jesse Rojo, share, email me there, and I'll get back to you on my Clearbrook email. But again, if you want to get to connect me with or get in connection with me, there we go, jrojo@clearbrook.org, or just go directly to clearbrook.org/advocacy.
0: So part of the work that Clearbrook does is you know, helping folks understand how they or organize and communicate with their legislators too. Is that right?
1: No, it's advocacy training and really one of the most beautiful things is we train the clients themselves. I mean, it really goes back to, what was that book? Rules for Radicals, right? The idea of community organizing is you organize the community most impacted, most aware of injustice to fight for justice. That is the model of Clearbrook's advocacy. We literally, I just earlier this month was meeting with our own clients at our one of our sites and being able to get them through a training around public talking and doing so quick and to the point and with energy. And it's beautiful because I could see the difference it makes for them, the confidence it builds. And frankly, you know, it helps me as well because I've got a lot of things to learn and they're teaching me plenty. That and they check my confidence sometimes. I still remember one day, speaking of that 5K I mentioned, the one on September 19th, I remember one of the clients mentioned that. And then one of the other clients pats his belly and goes, "Don't worry, you don't have to run. Folks like us can just walk it."
0: Oh,
1: and I'm just like,
0: oh boy.
1: I'm a fluffy guy, so I understand that right there. It was lovely. It was a moment of common connection,
0: sure.
1: You know, but that's what is foundational to this work.
0: I do want to let our listener from the 630 know that per your enthusiasm, Jesse has run for office. They wrote, Jesse should run for office.
1: And, no, and thank you.
0: Well, you did. Well, here's the thing. You know, I've talked to folks before about different races. Mm-hmm. And, like, there's one race in the area that folks have asked similarly. They've said, you know, run for this, right? Yeah. You ran for state representative, mm-hmm. as have I. Mm-hmm. And the thing is, I knew that was my in my skill set, yeah. Right? Running for alder, not necessarily. It's a different job.
1: It's a different job.
0: It's a different job. Yeah. And believe me, I would love to make $150,000 a year. I mean, like that ain't
1: that.
0: Plus a pension. Are you kidding? I'm just saying. However,

0: and making a difference, that's what matters. And that's what appealed to me so much about ClearBook. It's, I'm just going to repeat myself again. This is a silent crisis, right? We don't need to persuade people. We need to make people aware of how much of a difference this funding goes, of how much it can actually fundamentally change people's lives and let them reach their potential. And in doing that, actually, my goodness, show that government can work and it can help people. And I don't know, it aligns with my end game vision. And I don't have to be involved in politics, which is just no fun. I did not quite enjoy that whatsoever.
1: I endured it. Well, because, I mean, let's not get into the details of my race. The audience needs that in drips and drabs, and I'm not drabbing right now. But, you know, it was worth it to me, to your point, to want to be in the spaces where decisions that affect families, including those that are similar to mine, caring for someone who will need the support of the state, because the state, I agree, can do good things. I mean, that's one of the things that we learned from FDR on, I think, in the infrastructure and even beyond before that. And I'll talk about that in the second hour because we have a historian on. Here's the geek hat that I wear. I as an undergrad at the University of Illinois, I did a thesis on the welfare system of South Carolina during the Civil War. So for a state that is very much like pull yourself up from the bootstraps. Yeah. They were like, well, we want to win this war, so pay the broads. So, I mean,
0: because when we lift up our more vulnerable, we're lifting everybody else up. I mean, literally look at supported employment. Mm-hmm. That's for people who aren't aware, one of the advocacy priorities that we have is creating a supported employment tax credit, incentivizing businesses to hire people with disabilities. Guess what? That means more people working. That means more tax revenue. That means another person living up to their potential. When we lift up everyone, everyone benefits. I mean, and it's really important to realize that, because guess what? You can't suddenly become Hispanic one day. You can't suddenly become whatever one day. You can become disabled like that. Anyone can.
1: Correct.
0: And that's why we have to do this, because if you just put that, historian here, veil of ignorance, I think is what it's called. You want to create a society where if you do not know how you're going to be born, it benefits everybody. That's what happens when we invest in our disabled community, our IDD community. We make it so that everyone is better off, and that is just good for everybody. And that's why we have the unifying capacity that we do with this advocacy work.
1: I appreciate that so much. And it's funny, you just echoed the language I was telling you earlier when we were talking about doing this show today. When I went to Springfield in 2015, Senator Dan Katowski, who's now the executive director of Kids Above All, he stood on the floor of the Senate chamber and said, when you invest in people, you save lives. Yeah. And that is true across the board. And when we're talking about people with disabilities, we're not just talking about the individual themselves. We're talking about their caregivers and their community. When you have somebody who can fully participate, be at church, go to your restaurants, go to your small businesses, go to your coffee shop, like all those things, because otherwise you shut, it's very easy for a family like mine to say, you know, we're just going to stay home and do everything here. We'll cook for ourselves. Mm-hmm. We won't go anywhere.
0: Yeah. And because it doesn't benefit anyone.
1: It doesn't benefit us.
0: That doesn't benefit you guys as a family.
1: It doesn't benefit us, and it doesn't benefit the community. We are not putting our dollars in our neighborhoods, into our sales taxes. So if that's what conservatives need to hear, and the other part of that is when you invest in, you and I talk about early intervention a lot. When you invest when a child is most likely to be able to reach their potential in those first 3 years, if we have to talk to that base,
0: when you invest in early intervention, you significantly reduce the likelihood of needing special needs or special education, which is just high, it costs so much more. We have community-based programming. It is significantly, I don't have the numbers off my top of my head, but it's something like 250% less than institutional care. This is not just better for the clients, not just better for their family, it's better for society, and that's not taking into account what I was saying earlier, which is when we lift up those who are most vulnerable, we're lifting everybody up.
1: I agree completely. Jesse, how do folks, because you've mentioned before, do you have, the advocacy days are generally in the spring. Mm-hmm. I don't want to wait until spring to say, let's get ready. Okay, this is what I want to do. I told you a little bit about some of my thoughts on other ways of getting down to Springfield. I fully believe whether you're going to go down with organizations like Clearbrook, or if you just want to go to Springfield, I want to do field trips because everyone, families like mine, families like everyone's, regardless of what their situation is, whether it's you're worried about affordability for your housing, whether you're worried about your health care, whether you're worried about education for your child, we need to be

0: in our state capitals. We need to be in our state electeds' offices telling them our stories, because they will otherwise make decisions without our input. Yeah. Make them accountable. Make them see you at the grocery store. Make them see you at the playground, that you were in their office. And I'm not saying be confrontational.
1: Get awareness, though.
0: Yes.
1: Again, especially with this, when it isn't necessarily having to persuade somebody, but just having to make them aware of it, it's just getting that attention. And so you ask me, you know, what should somebody do? Because, again, in 2027, post-budget address, I'll give you witness slips and all that. Again, go visit clearbrook.org/advocacy. You'll get all this information. But for right now, going into the fall, what we're going to do is actually have a relatively unique strategy. In case people don't know, some background information, in February is the budget address. That more or less dictates what is going to happen or is not going to happen.
0: Where,
1: right?
0: Our morals are.
1: Yes, exactly. So right now, we're actually going to start expanding this advocacy network. Again, clearbrook.org/advocacy. I'll keep mentioning it. And then in not too long, I assume maybe about 2 weeks, we're going to launch an effort to send emails directly to the governor's office asking for him to just invest as much as possible in these programs, early intervention, DSP wages, mental health, SILA funding, supported employment, et cetera, so that before he has the budget address written, he has that in mind. And honestly, as we close out, I'm just looking at the time right now. If you're asking yourself, why should I care? Because I get it. I get it, guys. I'm not, if you're not motivated right now, I get it. Again, I said this earlier. We have an economic crisis. We have a climate crisis, a political crisis. We have so many problems. So if you're asking yourself why, my answer is simple. Because if we can't protect our most vulnerable, can we question people's faith in institutions? But if we can, make it so that a person isn't defined by their disabilities, but instead are able to live up to their potential, if we can invest in early intervention, if we can invest in mental health, if we can support our DSP workers, if we are able to lift everyone up to benefit everyone, we can show that there is still the capacity to do good. We can show there is still the capacity to bring people together.
0: I feel like I should have like a round of applause for you.
1: I appreciate you had a button there, but all right.
0: Woo, the crowd goes well.
1: Why, thank you.
0: Jesse Rojo, public policy and advocacy for ClearBook. Go to clearbook.org/advocacy.
1: Yeah, or just clearbook.org. Find out more about this organization. There's so much I didn't share. We serve over 8,000 clients, 160 communities. We do some good work. Join us in making sure we can advocate to do more good work so we can build up these folks.
0: Well, look forward to having you back, my friend. We'll take a break here. When we come back, we're going to have Peter Janko, Democratic State Central Committee person, 11th Congressional District of Illinois, and candidate for State Representative, 69th District. In a moment, you can go to PeteForIllinois.com to learn more about his campaign. We'll be right back after this on WCPT 820. Sorry, go ahead and say goodbye.
1: Oh, I'm just saying take care, folks.
0: Excellent.
1: You got to give them their credit.
0: That's right. More after this on WCPT, KKNW, and, of course, everyone tuning in digitally. 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
3: I'm meteorologist Ray Miller from the Weatherology Weather Center. Partly cloudy skies tonight with a low temperature of 63 degrees and northwest winds at 5 to 10. Friday, cloudy with a high temperature around 80 and southwest winds at 5 to 10. Saturday, sunshine with a high temperature of 78 and winds out of the northwest at 10 to 20 miles an hour. Sunday, sunshine with a high of 73. Monday, plenty of sun with a high temperature around 75 degrees. That's the latest Chicago weather update. Right now, it's 77.
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0: Here's great news for those Chicagoans heading up to southern Wisconsin. Should you ever forget to load up on progressive brews from the local favorites like Rogers Park Provisions or Park West Liquor in Lincoln Park, Monaco Brewing Company beer is now conveniently available at Dream Liquor and Cigar in Kenosha and in the Lake Geneva area at Delavan Liquor and Smoke in Delavan. 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

0: 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And speaking of our democracy, joining us in studio is Peter Janko, Democratic State Central Committee person, 11th Congressional District of Illinois, and candidate for State Representative 69th District. Peter, thank you for joining us today. How are you doing today?
1: I'm doing fine, and thank you so much for having me out here today.
0: I appreciate it. So tell me a little about yourself. Where did you grow up, my friend?
1: Actually, I grew up in Chicago.
0: You did?
1: Yeah.
0: What part?
1: Lincoln Park area, Lincoln, Fullerton, Halstead.
0: Where'd you go to high school?
1: Lane Tech.
0: Hello, class 89. All right. Well, so cool. So did you, what was your favorite shop class, my friend? You had to take shop. I had a wood shop, machine shop. Yep.
1: Yeah, I know. I had them all. Yep. I would have to say probably electric shop.
0: Yes. You didn't have Mr. Woss, did you, W-O-S? But do you remember your teacher?
1: Yeah, I don't. Because
0: do you happen to have any of the things that you made from Lane Tech?
1: Yeah, I do.
0: Right?
1: Few things.
0: We're pretty proud of those things.
1: Oh, yeah.
0: Right? It was a great technical school.
1: Oh, I had a wood shop, too, and I actually made a Art Deco-type table, or not more MCM than, I guess, Art Deco.
0: What? Do you still have that?
1: No.
0: No, but it's worth money now, is all I'm saying. It was a great school.
1: Oh, I know.
0: What made you decide to move from this wonderful city to the beautiful area of McHenry County?
1: I was actually born on a farm, and something just kind of said, go back to my roots, you know?
0: Sure.
1: We were having kids, and we thought, oh, you know, we got 10 acres on the Kishwaukee River.
0: Well,
1: and I mean, what a place for kids to grow up. So, you know, my son actually built a treehouse fort out in the woods, you know, and all his friends used to come over and they'd do Robin Hood and all kinds of crazy stuff out there.
0: That sounds almost magical. It sounds like you had a wonderful time with your family and raising them in McHenry.
1: Yeah, I mean, it's idyllic for a kid.
0: Yeah. Have you always been involved politically? Was your growing up in Chicago were you on student council at Lane Tech?
1: No, actually.
0: What?
1: No, I was out busy, you know, protesting and, you know, that I mean, we're talking about late 70s.
0: Yeah.
1: Yeah, a lot of stuff going on.
0: You were one of the classes that had the first girls in the school.
1: No.
0: No?
1: I think early. I graduated in 1970, and I'm not sure what year.
0: Get out of here. I would not have guessed that. Seriously, I thought later in the 70s. All right, so you were before the girls were at the school.
1: Yeah, and then I went to Wright College, and then I went to Northeastern.
0: Oh, my God, come on. I feel like we're on a parallel track here. So I went to Lane Tech. Well, I went to U of I. I took my summer school because I wanted to finish faster at U of I. I went to Wright Community College and took classes there. It was a great school.
1: Oh, yeah, it was. A lot of people don't appreciate it to this day.
0: Yeah, and my mother graduated from Northeastern Illinois University, so I kind of feel like when were you at Northeastern, just out of curiosity?
1: Mid to late 70s.
0: Yeah, I was 1,000% there. Do you remember have you been there lately with like the big, like the track and all the athletics field that used to be? Remember those old mansions that were behind Northeastern back in the 70s? Do you remember it all?
1: No, vaguely, but I remember the track fields and stuff.
0: Yeah, so I was at day camp and preschool at Northeastern Illinois Universities. It's a great school as well. You went to these gems of the Midwest, didn't you?
1: Oh, yeah. Yeah.
0: I love that. And so you were involved in protesting. Tell us a little about that in the 70s and what you were engaged in.
1: Well, I would say that my first real experience is I went out with a couple friends and we kind of witnessed the 68 Democratic Convention firsthand. And it was quite an experience. And it stayed with me. And I guess you could say, you know, create an activist out of it, you know, seeing everything that's wrong.
0: Well, that's the thing, is that, like, that's incredible, because you were only, what, 15, maybe 16 years old when you were at the Democratic Convention,
1: right?
0: Seeing how people were being treated when we're fighting for civil rights.
1: Either 15 or 16.
0: Yeah.
1: I don't remember exactly.
0: Well, that's incredible. What inspired you to go to see what was going on at the 68 National Convention?
1: Curiosity more than anything else. I mean, at that time, we weren't really into, like, politics. Sure. You know, we were
0: more. Yeah, you're 15. Why would you be? Come on.
1: Yeah.
0: Yeah. But you were curious about what was going on. And that changed you.
1: Oh, yeah. We were involved, too. And I remember at that time, I would call them rebel priests. They were holding these things in the basement. You know, we would go and do the rallies. And what was so interesting is now we have all the social media. But during that time, how we found out about the protests is you had a list of five people to call. So you got to call, you know, be at Grant Park tomorrow at 9 o'clock and, you know, for this protest. And then you just get on the phone and we just had a network. Yeah. You know,
0: incredible. So when did you get more involved? What led you to run for Democratic state? Let's go. I feel like we're missing a lot in between. So when you were a student at Lane Tech and I went to Wright College and Northeastern, and what did you study at Northeastern?
1: Oh, physics. And psychology.
0: I'm sorry. So you like facts and science and stuff that is attestable and having a theory and proving it, right? Yeah.
1: Yeah.
0: So what did you end up doing with those studies?
1: Well, I ended up going to a consulting firm. At the time, it was Ernst & Ernst, and now they're Ernst & Young, headquartered in London. Uh-huh. And so I did spend a lot of time writing reports, marketing research, and that's how I know how to do these papers. But back in those days, you know, we didn't have the internet to go do research on. We'd have to go to the libraries, you know, and pull out newspapers and microfiche, all that kind of stuff. So it's a whole different world. And it's a lot easier these days to find out what's going on.
0: Yeah, as a historian, I wrote my dissertation, my thesis in 1992. And I remember very dear, I think my eyes are still recovering from those microfiche.
1: Oh, I know. I still have one in my garage, the microfiche machine.
0: You have a reader in your garage?
1: Yeah,
0: Come on. Well, now I know where to go when I have anything.
1: And it's in perfect condition. It still works. And I got a whole box full of microfiches that were manuals, actually, service manuals.
0: Do people, do you rent that out for people who want to see the original?
1: No, I just borrow it.
0: This seems like a service.
1: Yeah, where I got that from is I actually got into product design at Motorola. And when I first started there, all their stuff, their manuals, their service manuals were on microfiche. And then when everything went to computer, they just said, well, just take it all home. You know, we just want to get rid of it.
0: Yeah. So when did you decide you were invested in what was happening culturally and politically when you were young? I mean, that did that kind of survive while you were working and raising a family? Were you as engaged?
1: No. Actually, I got re-engaged when I got retired.
0: Okay.
1: So I figured I got a couple of more good years left to do something, you know, rather than sit on the couch. You know, ever since my early days, you know, I've lived by this philosophy that you leave the planet better than when you arrive. And I work towards that.
0: Amen, my friend. We are talking to Peter Janko, Democratic State Central Committee person, 11th Congressional District of Illinois, and candidate for State Representative 69th District. When we come back, we're going to talk about the Illinois Care Initiative and some other elements that I know that you want to discuss with our audience. Again, you can go to PeteForIllinois.com. That's Pete4Illinois.com. And we will continue our conversation when we come back on WCPT 820 Heartland Signal, KKNW 1150. And hello to all of our friends tuning in digitally. We'll be right back after this.
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0: Thank you so much for joining us. We continue our drive home here on WCPT 820 Heartland Signal, KKNW 1150, and of course, everyone tuning in digitally, whether you're a live streaming viewer or listening to our podcast sometime in the future. Thank you so much for joining us. And if you are online, please consider subscribing and sharing with your family and friends so they can join the conversation too. And if you listen to the show regularly, you know that I am often beating the drum of how important it is to find a path forward when it comes to healthcare, whether it's costs or accessibility. And joining me in studio is our guest, Peter Janko, who's Democratic State Central Committee person, 11th Congressional District of Illinois, and candidate for State Representative, 69th District. And we want to talk a little bit about this organization called the Illinois Care Initiative. And, you know, I've talked to legislators, I've talked to state reps, as a matter of fact, a group that you are seeking to join. And what they've told me is that in Springfield, Peter, that there's no energy behind really reforming healthcare. I mean, from my own state representative in this district who I ran against, because Lindsay LaPointe said there is no energy in Illinois, in the capital, for really moving forward with a comprehensive healthcare plan.
1: Yeah, that's kind of my observation too. I've seen a number of really good healthcare reforms. But to me, those are reactionary. Mm-hmm. In other words, they're putting a Band-Aid on a wound that pops up.
0: Yes.
1: And what I'm trying to do is I'm trying to get to the bottom of all of our actual problems as they exist. And I don't want to just do that in one area. I want to make sure we get the snapshot of the entire state so mm-hmm. we know how to priority of what we need to fix. And then look into what we can actually do at the state level that doesn't conflict with, you know, federal regulations and CMS and, you know, ERISA or anything else. And I'm finding out there's actually quite a bit that we can do on our own.
0: Yeah.
1: And I just want to charge up the troops and get this going and try and get all of you listeners out there to kind of get involved, you know, tell your stories. Okay.
0: Yes.
1: We started a Facebook group and a page. And part of making this process work is we need your stories. Okay. Your stories are very individual and engagement is everything, because if we're not out in front where our legislators can see us, where our governor can see us, is nobody's going to do anything about it.
0: That's what I've tried to argue for years, and I know that it can be daunting, don't you think, for people to go into the legislator's office. This is why I just told Jesse this in the last segment, and what I've told my listeners, I want to do a field trip to Springfield so you can hear how they talk about you when you're not in the room, because they don't expect you to show up in Springfield or in their office or sending them an email or calling them, do they?
1: No, they don't. And as a matter of fact, the current process is kind of backwards, because the way it works now is legislation is a negotiation between the legislators and the lobbyists for the industry. And my feeling, this is personal, is that when these negotiations happen, okay, the insurance companies, the pharmaceuticals, they're giving up what they can give up to look good, okay? It's not necessarily everything that we can get out of them as far as what benefits the people, right? And my thing is we need to push a little bit harder on them. And part of these listening tours is to find out people from the industry, you know, that know how the sausage is made and get them to be our experts on our side so we know how far we can push on legislation that we need. And the other thing is we're just not being tough enough, right? And one thing that I keep getting told is when we do this back and forth, the legislators and the lobbyists, okay, if we push too far, they say, well, we're going to leave Illinois. And my attitude is, you know what? Don't let the door hit you on the way out.
0: Don't let the door hit you where the good Lord splits you is my
1: right.
0: attitude.
1: Okay, that's even better.
0: Yeah.
1: But I was told not to cuss.
0: Well, because the cussing is implied, my friend.
1: Yeah.
0: I agree. If we're beholden, because if you're beholden to powerful people to do the right thing, then you will be beholden to them to do the wrong thing.
1: Exactly. I mean, the other thing, too, is what a lot of people don't realize is we have the fifth largest healthcare economy in the United States. They're not going anywhere.
0: Yeah.
1: You know what I mean? They're not going to give up that business. We could push much harder, and that's what we should do.
0: When I ran for state rep, one of the things I talked about was transparency in pricing. And even since then, it's gotten even worse for me in understanding how our health insurance companies work. And, you know, in the state of Illinois, we have the ability to legislate. So I had to have surgery I was supposed to have it done in 2019. And the hospital called me and said, your part of this surgery is going to be $4,500, even though I had the PPO, the highest I could pay for because I have an adult sum of disabilities. I pay for the whole kit and caboodle. And I was like, I go, well, I can't have the surgery. Then I called the doctor's office and I said, here's what they've told me. I said, how much if I had this surgery and I didn't have insurance, how much would it cost me out of pocket? How much would it cost me to pay in cash? They said $9,000. So okay. My part of a surgery with health care and coverage would be $4,500. And I asked why. And they said, because they don't recover all of their costs, that they bill the insurance company $60,000 so they can get that $9,000. But the insurance company then bills me $4,500 because of the $60,000 cost.
1: Oh,
0: what?
1: I know. It's totally ridiculous. But that reminds me of another situation that we have. So I'm all for Medicare for all. I have been since 1996, okay, when my son got sick in Germany. And I saw firsthand there's a better way. But I'm also looking at all of these big national organizations like National Nurses United and even Illinois Single Payer Coalition. And what they do is they parade these really horrific worst case things in front of us. And, you know, I studied psychology, right? And after a while, you get numb to it and you go into denial. You know, you say, well, that extreme is never going to happen to me, right? And so I think what they need to do is focus more on everyday stories. And if we have time, I'll tell you one.
0: Yeah, go ahead.
1: Okay. So right before Bernie's big appearance at Navy Pier a couple of years back, I took a fall face first on my driveway. Oh. My driveway has probably a 30% incline and I'm walking up and my feet go out from under me. I go face first into the asphalt.
0: Oh no.
1: So I go to our urgent care, the closest one to me, because we're told, well, you know, you don't want to get stuck with an emergency room bill, right? Because we know what happens there.
0: Yeah.
1: So I go to the urgent care. They took a look at me and they said, no, we can't. That's way too serious. Okay. Go to the emergency room. So I went to the emergency room that's in my network. And so they stitched me up fine and they said, okay, in 2 weeks, have your stitches taken out. Right. But they didn't exactly say where I should. Okay.
0: Yeah.
1: So I went back to the first urgent care, which is close to my house. And they asked me who put those stitches in. Right. Oh, and I said, you know, yeah. Northwestern Medicine and their Mercy Health, you know, as well. They put them in, we can't take them out, you know. So that's probably a liability issue, right? They're afraid of getting sued, right? So then I'll go to Northwest Medicine's urgent care in Crystal Lake, you know. And they said, oh, no, you got to go back to the hospital. I said, well, you're in the same network. I'm willing to pay cash. Just take these stitches out because next week, you know, I'm going to see Bernie as a state central committeeman. I'm in the VIP section. The camera's going to, you know, and I don't want to look like Frankenstein with knots coming all out of my face, yeah. Right? So anyway, out of desperation, I had a week left. You know, I talked my wife, Nancy, who's kind of watching us, into taking him out.
6: Except, oh, my God. Okay. Poor Nancy. Hi, Nancy.
1: Yeah.
6: Go ahead.
1: But she's a veterinary technician, so she's taken out stitches before on cats and dogs and all kinds of other stuff.
6: She's like, my husband's a dog. I can do this.
1: Well, she didn't want to do it.
6: Sure.
1: You know, I had to bribe, right? I forgot what it was. I either had to do a dinner or a spa or something, you know. But
6: nice.
1: And I was thinking about sending that bill, you know, to the insurance company, say, yes. Well, this is part of getting stitches out. And I'm just wondering if they would have reimbursed me.
6: Yeah, really. And that's the thing is that often it's personal experience that propels us into spaces like this. And I want to thank you for taking on not just the challenge, but also, you know, to want to give back to your community and represent folks. Again, we've been talking to Peter Jenko. It's pete4illinois.com. Clearly passionate about your ability to afford healthcare, to have transparency, to have access, to have some logic in your care is what we're fighting for. And we need people like him in places like Springfield. So I appreciate you joining us today and sharing your story, my friend.
1: Well, thank you so much for having me out here today. I mean, it really, really means a lot because I want your listeners, your viewers and everything to really get energized and understand how important this is and to actually believe that we can create change.
6: Outstanding.
1: Because I believe we can.
6: I agree with you. Again, that's pete4illinois.com. And if you want more information about the Illinois Care Initiative, go to healthcare4illinois.com. 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The Illinois Care Initiative, a citizen-driven framework for improving healthcare affordability, access, transparency, and sustainability. Thank you so much for all of this, and we look forward to having you back.
1: Well, thank you. I look forward to coming back.
6: Absolutely. More after this on WCPT, KKNW, and everywhere digitally.
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9: AP News, I'm Ben Thomas. The U.S. Army's top generals directed a unit based in Europe that's been specializing in drone warfare to revert to traditional infantry roles. Lisa Dwyer has details.
10: The 173rd Airborne Brigade has spent over a year experimenting with drones, influenced by tactics from the Ukraine-Russia conflict. Last November, 600 soldiers formed a battalion that specialized in drone warfare and was set up to deploy anywhere drones were required. They have now been ordered to return to airborne infantry duties, despite the lessons from the Iran war. Iran has deployed its low-cost drones against ships and bases, killing U.S. troops, downing an Army helicopter, and forcing the military to expend supplies of advanced interceptors. I'm Lisa Dwyer.
9: Meanwhile, in Ukraine's capital, Samia Kulap reports.
11: For hours throughout the night, Kyiv was once again under attack. Waves of Russian ballistic and cruise missiles, as well as drones, targeted the capital and surrounding region. Many were killed. Dozens more were wounded. Residential homes were destroyed, as were educational and medical facilities that were damaged. Russia said that it was targeting Ukraine's defense industry.
9: At least 16 people in Kyiv and the surrounding region were killed. The aircraft carrier USS George Washington's arrived in the Middle East, where it'll relieve the USS Abraham Lincoln. The Lincoln's extended deployment supporting the Iran war has led to reports of mental health and supply issues.
12: And in Northwest Indiana, the region's major utility company says more than 63,000 customers were still without power as of this morning, some 9 days after a deadly storm toppled trees and power lines. Schools remain closed and businesses have been unable to reopen. The utility says some areas may not have electricity restored until next week. This is AP News. The pilot of a speedboat that capsized during a tour around the Statue of Liberty earlier this month has been arrested by U.S. immigration authorities. They say the man was in the country illegally. The crash led to the drowning of an infant and her mother. Meanwhile, Karen Shamas reports on another deadly boat accident, this one in Nigeria.
13: At least 40 people have died after a boat capsized on a river in Sokoto State in northwestern Nigeria. The boat, which capsized on Thursday, was carrying workers to farmland in Gorau town. A local resident, Samaila Garba, told the AP that his 13-year-old granddaughter was one of those who died in the accident. Local officials have said at least 47 people have been confirmed dead so far. I'm Karen Shamas.
12: There are more stories and the latest developments at apnews.com. I'm Ben Thomas. 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
14: I'm meteorologist Ray Miller from the Weatherology Weather Center. Partly cloudy skies tonight with a low temperature of 63 degrees and northwest winds at 5 to 10. Friday, cloudy with a high temperature around 80 and southwest winds at 5 to 10. Saturday, sunshine with a high temperature of 78 and winds out of the northwest at 10 to 20 miles an hour. Sunday, sunshine with a high of 73. Monday, plenty of sun with a high temperature around 75 degrees. That's the latest Chicago weather update. Right now, it's 75.
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0: Hey, everybody. Thank you so much for joining us as we continue our drive home here on WCPT 820 Heartland Signal, KKNW 1150 in Seattle, KTNF AM 950 Minneapolis, St. Paul, and of course, all of our friends tuning in digitally, including Facebook, YouTube, and now Monaco Brewing Company Substack. Please consider subscribing. I'm sorry, I'm out of breath because I was running around. We had our last guest from the last hour, and I wanted to show him out, but then I also was like, okay, I have to take care of some things before I go back on the air, so trying to pace myself. Hey, everybody. It is a beautiful day in Chicago. I'm super jealous that I didn't get a chance to go to Springfield for our state fair, as well as the Women's Professional Baseball League. I'm still trying to find a date to go see one of the games. And we're going to partner with the Springfield Tourism in the weeks and months to come. They are a part of Route 66, which Route 66 turns 100 years old this, I think it's November. And, you know, we talk a lot about like all the roadside attractions and all the places you can see and, you know, taking a family trip and things like that. I feel like we should get some guests on to talk about what that infrastructure looks like and how it has been supported by programs that invest in our community. So I think we should talk about that too. There's a great book called Aprons Away that has the history of the women who have worked for decades along Route 66 in so many different ways, whether they're politicians, whether they are waitresses or business owners. And really, there's so much incredible history at every level along Route 66. And one of those stops, of course, is in Springfield. I still want to do a field trip to Springfield where we can meet with our legislators and maybe connect with, you know, again, watching some great baseball at Robin Roberts Field, where this is the inaugural season for the first time in over 50 years of the Women's Professional Baseball League. Actually just watched a League of Their Own for my birthday with my family. The rule in our house is that if it's your birthday, you pick the movie. And because it's a little bit hard for us to go out, like whether it's to a restaurant or to the theaters, because my son Declan, it's just not necessarily something he's interested in. So if you have someone in your life who it's just a little more, it's, you know, I often say challenging, but it's challenging because the environment that we have is, of course, you know, for the majority of people who don't have accessibility requirements or needs, you know, whether it's a ramp for a wheelchair or room in a restaurant where you can fit a wheelchair or, you know, where people aren't staring at you because your loved one maybe behaves differently in different spaces, especially when you have all the noise and the energy of a restaurant. I remember when the boys were little, like, I don't know that I have ever taken Declan to a movie theater. Because Declan just doesn't stay still. And so and it's not just because I worry about whether or not everybody else is enjoying themselves. Like, I just generally don't think Declan would enjoy sitting in a movie theater. It's not his thing. So why would I put him through something because I want to do it? It has always been kind of the way we operate. We were talking in the last hour with our friend from Clearbrook, Jesse Rojo, who's the director of public policy and advocacy for Clearbrook. And we were talking about supports for families that have and care for someone with a disability. And when people stare at my son, and for those of you maybe tuning in for the first time or haven't heard me update stories about my son, because I go quiet sometimes private with my private life. Like today, for example, today for the first time in a long time, I posted sort of a more personal story on my personal Facebook page. I do encourage you to follow me on Instagram. It's The Patty Vasquez Show, and on Facebook, The Patty Vasquez Show, as well as I believe on TikTok and those spaces. And those are platforms where I now kind of come with stories that are in the news, and I have to pace myself because there's so, I can't be like, oh, I've got to put this story on. I don't have that bandwidth right now. My mother is 91 years old and my son Declan is 21. My other son who just finished college and is also living with us for now is 23. And so putting my time and energy into social media, I'm very selective with that. So like I have a whole bunch and I kind of think of it, Lady B, as having a season. Like this is season one and now I'm on hiatus, right? I can't, you know, I know there are people who post every single day. They have millions of followers. Let me say this. I am so grateful for the people who follow me. We have almost 40,000 on the Patty Vasquez Show page on Facebook. We post every single day, but it's not always videos. On Instagram, we have almost 11,000. And I'm so grateful that people want to hear what I have to say on those platforms. And more than anything else, the fact that so many of you tune in, message me, and I'm going to say that those of you who share your stories, whether, again, on the phone, on our text screen, you are such an integral part of this show. Now, when you are hateful and you take a situation where I talk about the vulnerabilities of my family, where you vaguely threaten Declan, where you weaponize the trauma of my survivorship as a rape survivor and my brother's murder as being I'm a homicide survivor, which I didn't even know was language that I, you know, that identified my community. I will say this, if you want to keep doing it, I mean, that's your prerogative. The fact that you generate fake numbers in order to keep doing it, I would say, because they do, this person who does this, who vaguely threatens my son, who repeatedly comes after me about my brother's death and my rape. I'm a survivor of childhood rape when I was 3 years old. I was abducted and sexually assaulted and tied in a laundry bag and left in a basement. When you attack, like, use those for your pleasure is all I can say is what you're doing on this text screen. Believe me, you are creating an energy that will surpass anything you ever have to offer to anyone in your life. You are beyond a pathetic excuse. If you think you are a Christian or if you think you are a good member of your community, I believe that you're in law enforcement because you are so visceral when it comes to when I talk about making sure that those who are kidnapping people in our communities, when ICE agents are ripping people out of their cars, out of their homes, out of their workplaces, out of school functions, that you revel in that. When someone is murdered before us, and you use words like comply or die, that those are the only choices available to us, not just as Americans or people that are in this country, but as human beings. To say that you are less than is just the nicest thing that I could possibly say about you and what the FCC will allow me to say. You have absolutely the amount of energy that you put into this, believe me, comes back tenfold for the work that I do and will continue to do. So go ahead, keep generating those numbers. Keep popping up your head like a worthless scumbag because we see you. And we, you know, I think we're at the point now where I think technology is enough to find out where those generated numbers are coming from. So keep putting it out there. Because I would hate to know that you would go. Here's the thing that's happened over the last 10 years. We pretended like you didn't exist, and now we know. And we should have been more, guess what, awake. But now we're woke, and we got you in our sights when it comes to our energy. Yeah, I will. Because why do I lump him in with law enforcement? Because all he does on my screen is defend the actions of these thugs who were trained, who are being trained to murder people in the streets. And he constantly, or they, I mean, I should not assume that they're a man, but I imagine so. The fact that they rejoice in the murders at the hand, the murders of people, of human beings, of mothers, of fathers, of brothers. I mean, like just people. The fact that they rejoice in that and say, well, they shouldn't have been here, and they keep trying to bring up these laws and they say as somehow it's justification. If you need a law to justify murder, just look at yourself in the mirror. I wouldn't want to look at you, believe me. At any rate, I'm feeling like venting. It's like somebody, like right before I come on the air, I have to tell you what it's like to be a performer. Because believe me, I'm not saying I'm performing this, but opening up a microphone to almost 500,000 people is a certain kind of energy that you have to protect. And so in some way, like everything that happened today, everything leading up into this moment, I have to bring you my best person. So anything that happens, whether it's with my family, whether it's like looking at my bank, right? Going, oh my God, how am I going to pay my bills? Like that impacts me emotionally. So, you know, right before I go on the air, like I was able to have a wonderful conversation with Jesse Rojo, who was my guest in the first hour, director of public policy and advocacy for Clearbrook. We were talking about the issues that are important to our families, people with disabilities and families who are worried about, you know, what is going to happen to our loved one when we're gone, or with so much of the sort of, you know, supports, the programs that might be available. We don't know what's going to be like when we're gone. And so we fight now. We are here making sure that our love continues when we're gone, because we can't imagine anyone loving our child as much as we do and putting as much energy into their lives, into their safety as we do. And so when I have to open, when I do open this microphone, which I love doing every single day, I'm very protective of that energy. And there have been instances where, for whatever reason, I come into a conversation that denigrates the topics, the guests, and the conversations that I'm going to have. And I will not stand for it, whether it's on our text screen, whether it's in person, whether it's a phone call. And that's how we all, and I'm saying this to you to tell you, I try very hard not to be confrontational in a moment. I try to be as present as possible for you. And it is something that I value, that I think is sacred. And I think that you should find the things that are sacred to you. What are you protecting? What do you, and that can mean looking at a story, whether you're scrolling or in a conversation. And I'm not saying be, you know, aggressive. Believe me, my go-to is cheerfully aggressive. I let people know where someone has crossed the line, but let people like find your boundaries, be aware of them. I think that's the thing. Like I find myself now having achieved the double nickels of knowing what my boundaries are, and my boundaries are protecting my mental space, because my mental space, your mental space, is your most valuable piece of property. And when someone enters that private space, they need to know that. And for me, I just disengage it. I try to find the best way to go, look, that's not acceptable. And whatever language that is for you, but you have to, because you have to be available for everything else. They don't deserve that real estate. That is yours. And you get to protect that. We talk about, you know, our property and someone coming into our homes without, search warrants and, all those things. Don't let them into your, you know, my mental space is a no-fly zone. I will not allow you in my airspace. Let's take a break here and have a conversation with our friend Ellie Krug, the illegal trans woman, when we come back on WCPT 820 Heartland Signal and KKNW 1150 and KTNF AM 950 Minneapolis, St. Paul. Thank you all for being here. Lady B, I think I need some help with StreamYard because I have Jones' show open. Thank you.
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3: You've got to be loud. You've got to show up. You've got to stand up. You've got to speak up. And I get if you live in a red area or a red neighborhood or you have really red friends or family, it doesn't matter. Fascists feed on fear. If you ever wondered what you might have done during the Civil Rights Movement or during Nazi Germany or during any other pivotal time in history, you don't have to wonder, because what you would have done is what you're doing now. And if you're being fearful and quiet, then you're part of the problem, and you would have been in those historic moments as well. So put a sign in your yard, post on social media, and take these people to task. And all you have to do is learn the truth, because they're going around screaming lies. And only about half of us are out here even whispering the truth.
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0: Thank you so much for joining us. We continue our conversation here on WCPT 820 Heartland Signal, KKNW 1115 Seattle, KTNF AM 950 Minneapolis, St. Paul. St. Paul. Thank you so much for joining us. And on the air with us right now is Ellie Krug, the host of The Illegal Trans Woman. Ellie, how are you doing today, my friend?
9: Hey, Patty, thanks for having me back.
0: Of course.
9: Thank you so very much. I'm really thrilled to be back talking to you. I'm sitting outside on a patio in Steamboat Springs, Colorado.
0: Oh, my God.
9: In the middle of I'm on mile number 3,610 of a 4,700-mile road trip across the West and the Pacific Northwest. So,
0: have you been – we'll get to my thing in a minute. But how have you been to Steamboat Springs before?
9: Yes, this is a home of my best friend since in life. We've been best friends since eighth grade. He was the eighth grade quarterback. I was the front line guard on the football team.
0: Well, tell us about that journey. I mean, because I know you've mentioned it before on the show, because there are folks who are inflexible mentally, I think is the best way to put it.
9: Yeah. Well, so this has been both a recreational as well as a speaking tour. And so I started out a week ago Sunday from Minnesota, where I live, heading west. And the trip intentionally took me to Idaho, where I spoke in Idaho Falls and then in Boise, several times in Boise. And then eventually it took me to Sonoma, California on Monday, where I spoke as well. And I'll tell you something. I want to juxtapose what you just talked about and about this trip, okay? First of all, my heart goes out to you about what you were saying. And secondly, I respect the hell out of you because you are one badass woman who I admire with all my heart, okay? I admire you with all my heart. And I just love that you just are not afraid. But the juxtaposition I wanted to talk about is that you have notoriety, you have visibility in the world. And in one sense, that allows you to get your message out to 500,000 people, like you said. And thank God, because your voice is so incredibly important. Me, even though I have this radio show, titled The Illegal Trans Woman, okay, I'm just kind of this little player. And the little player part allows me to go to Boise, to go to Idaho Falls, to speak in a red state without being noticed. Okay. I mean, I spoke at a couple of churches and I spoke at a human rights center in downtown Boise, but it allowed me to go there, do my work around human inclusivity, around trying to teach people how we all have good hearts. I've titled this A Good Hearts Road Trip. But if I was more visible, I would not be able to do that. okay? Because right. it would attract a yes. bunch of negativity.
0: That's such a good point you're making. And so, yes. Yeah, I get
9: and
0: it.
9: So there's a part of me that's like, hey, I have this great message about how humans, how I believe that, you know, we care about each other far more than what anybody thinks, notwithstanding what you were talking about a minute ago, which broke my heart, but made me admire you even more, which I didn't know was possible. Okay. but this thing about me being able to come under the wire and then do my work because, you know, five of the talks in Boise, were about human inclusivity, about how, you know, teaching a tool set on how we can be good to people, how to get past othering of other humans.
0: Sure.
9: It's not necessarily transgender focused. It's all human focused. But if I was more visible, I wouldn't be able to go to those places because there'd be people protesting outside about this transgender person coming to Idaho, you know, being, you know, mucking things up for us. So.
0: Yeah. Let's muck it up. I think that's going to be my next shirt. Let's muck it up together.
9: Love that.
0: Yeah. Because that's the thing is that, and when you use the word, I mean, when we talk about mucking it up, for me, like, you know, if I had a visual in my mind, it is that getting in the cogs of the energy of intolerance of,

0: the majority, not everybody. You've centered on some that don't. But also walking away thinking, hey, you know what? She's all right. You know, I could get past the voice not matching the appearance, and I kind of like her. And what that does is, I hope, pave the way for the next transgender person who comes along to maybe make it a little bit easier for those folks to accept who follows me.
1: Right. And I appreciate that. I was talking to what I think a lot of folks, when we have these conversations, are often looking for. Some are immobile in their, they're not, I was saying this, you know, intellectual flexibility is part of what I think makes a progressive, right? Because here's the thing, you're talking about just being in front of a person and going, okay, I understand why we all just need to adapt and invite and include everyone, right? And there are people who are not emotionally, intellectually, mentally, with all the things, they're not flexible. That's not permanent. It doesn't have to be permanent. It's a choice to be permanently inflexible. Yep. Right? And the hard part is, you know, then we're talking about science and I actually have a friend who I don't agree with necessarily politically. I'm not a fan of what I'm seeing of people in my circle. I was just mentioning Facebook and how I'm not on my personal page anymore. So I popped in and I was so disappointed because in the wake of the WNBA, you know, and Sophie Cunningham, I'm guessing, yep, you know about these conversations and Sophie making, comments about trans individuals, people who are athletes, you know, I guess there were a couple of guys who were like, I'm going to try out for the WNBA. And so an orthopedic surgeon that I respect in Chicago made an AI image of himself with a blonde wig, and he's going to try out for the WNBA. Right. And then encourage people who trust his expertise to be hateful and derogatory. Like, I was just like, oh yeah. Yeah, Daniel, I'll come for you. I don't care. But it's just so, it's like, why, you know, they're so easily swayed by emotion, like just like that energy of everyone going, yeah, you're right. I love that photo. You look so hot. Like, they just want that adrenaline hit of people who agree with them, like Trump does. That's what it is.
0: Well, absolutely. But I mean, yeah, it's about othering people, you know, it's about, and one of the ways that we're group identified people, we get engaged in group identified behavior. And one of the ways you create cohesion within your group is to other those who are out of the group. And transgender people, I'm sorry to report, are often the out group of just about everything these days. So, you know, thank you for standing up for us. Of course, you are a wonderful ally. I've had you on my show before to talk about your incredible allyship for my community. You know, I just gotta have faith. I do. And throughout this trip, I've just got to tell you, I mean, I met transgender people in Idaho, and I've just got to tell you, the courage and the guts that they have to live in a state where the state is directly oppressing them, law after law, bathroom bill after bathroom bill. I met a group where they're creating what I'm calling, they didn't use this phrase, I'm calling a green book for transgender people.
1: Oh, yeah.
0: You know, like the green book that was going on during Jim Crow about places where African Americans could stay in the Deep South. They're working on creating a green book of places that have bathrooms that transgender people can use in Idaho. Can you believe, I mean, I know. God love them that they're doing that, but can you believe the ridiculousness about the need to have something like that in order to go live your life as who you are authentically.
1: It is such a challenging space. And also, I want to say for folks who, I just got corrected today about something that I said in regards to trans individuals. And sometimes I talk very fast and I don't articulate things the way I should. And here's the thing. I misspoke and someone corrected me. And the, you know, the appropriate for me, what I aim for is to accepting being corrected instead of getting mad. And I feel like so many people spend time being angry about being corrected on language or like, I go, oh, you just go, oh, I didn't know that. I was mistaken or okay. Now I know. That's all you got to say sometimes, folks, right?
0: Yep. No. And I'm a big believer in intent, you know, so I mean,

0: Obviously, I get misgendered quite a bit. People call me sir, even though, you know, I mean, let's face it. I do look like a fairly attractive blonde woman.
1: You do. I'm just going to say, you do. You're adorable.
0: The nice bob. But when I know that the intent is good, I'm like, don't worry about it. It's okay. You know, I mean, I got done with one of these talks and one of the attendees, as she's buying both of my books, misgendered me. Okay. She was talking to somebody else about buying the books, you know, and I'm just like, that's okay. Don't worry about it. You just sat through a 2-hour workshop with me. I know your heart is good, you know, I didn't even correct you. I'm just like, that's fine. Don't worry about it.
1: And again, I appreciate corrections and especially gentle corrections. I have been aggressively corrected and that's a little more energy, but I still do it. And I'm there for it. Ellie, I've got to run. It looks like a beautiful day in Steamboat Springs. I want you to enjoy yourself. Do you often go to the spring, like to bathe in the, wonderful, cause I've been to Steamboat Springs. I'm not saying I went skinny dipping there, but maybe I did.
0: I don't know if I'm going to be able to make the springs this year, but I made last year when I visited last year. Well, no, but yes, you can go skinny dipping in the springs.
1: I have done that. It's very fun. Enjoy your trip. Safe travels. And we look forward to hearing how it all went when you, wherever you are in your journey. Where should folks go for your show and for the work that you've done, including the novels, the two books that you've written?
0: So then go to elliekrug.com. They can find about all of my work and about my two books. And of course, I'm on KTNF, AM 950 in the Twin Cities, The Illegal Trans Woman. The show airs every Saturday at 3:00 Central Time, but you can also find the show podcast anywhere you get your podcast.
1: Excellent. Again, that's elliekrug.com, everybody. Thank you, Ellie. Have fun. I can see the trees and the reflection behind you, by the way. I'm super jealous. Love you. Bye-bye. Let's take a break here. And when we come back, we're going to talk to Mike Biedenbaugh, author of Reviving Our Republic, 95 Thesis for the Future of America. More after this on WCPT 820, KKNW 1150, KTNF AM 950, and of course, all of our friends tuning in digitally. Thank you.
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3: I'm meteorologist Ray Miller from the Weatherology Weather Center. Partly cloudy skies tonight with a low temperature of 63 degrees and northwest winds at 5 to 10. Friday, cloudy with a high temperature around 80 and southwest winds at 5 to 10. Saturday, sunshine with a high temperature of 78 and winds out of the northwest at 10 to 20 miles an hour. Sunday, sunshine with a high of 73. Monday, plenty of sun with a high temperature around 75 degrees. That's the latest Chicago weather update. Right now, it's 75.
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6: Research by Dr. Walter Longo at the University of Southern California has found that fasting has greater benefits than previously thought. It may trigger stem cell regeneration of new immune cells and clearing out of old damaged cells. His work suggests that fasting could benefit people who have received chemotherapy treatment for cancer, or perhaps senior citizens whose immune systems are weakened through aging. But Dr. Longo says fasting should only be done under medical supervision.
7: Whether it's a registered dietitian or a physician, they will have to make sure that the patient can, in fact, undergo fasting. 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And you can think of it as powerful as a cocktail of very strong drugs. At least at the beginning, do it with a physician or a registered dietitian.
6: With Checkup on Health, I'm Chris Whitting.
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1: Before we have our conversation, I need to tell you guys, we have a conversation with our good friend Mike Biedenbaugh, but I know a lot of you have been asking and we have been listening. We have to open up the phone lines in just a moment because WCPT is proud to announce Riot Fest is back September 18th through the 20th at Douglas Park in Chicago, featuring bands like 21 Pilots, The Pixies, Iggy Pop, Tool, Afro Man, Alanis Morissette, Elvis Costello, and many more. 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We are taking caller number 2. Hey, Lady B. We have, again, 773-763-9278. That's 773-763-9278. And now that we've gotten through our very important announcement about Riot Fest, I do want to welcome our guest back to the show. Joining us right now on the line is Mike Biedenbaugh, author of Reviving Our Republic, 95 Thesis for the Future of America. He's a Navy veteran. I wonder if we have anything to talk about. And historic preservationist. Thank you so much for joining us, Mike. How have you been, my friend? And are you staying hydrated?
8: Yes, I am. I'm doing great, Patty. How are you?
1: Oh, you know, fascism is exhausting. So cheers, my friend.
8: Yes, it is. Yes. The vigilance, we must be vigilant.
1: Yes.
8: For
1: yes.
8: Republic to work.
1: Absolutely. Okay, let's start with what I think is right now one of the most important things for people to be aware of, to understand how much this president is putting men and women in danger. I mean, putting human beings, putting the planet in danger. I mean, there's so many levels of stupidity. It's so deeply dumb what this president is doing. So talk to us about your thoughts in regards to the USS Abraham Lincoln and the fact that they have not had the opportunity to take care of, like, to be at all treated as though they're not just service members, but human beings.
8: So I come at this with the perspective of being in the Navy. The Lincoln is a Nimitz class aircraft carrier. And when I was in the Navy in the 1980s, our ship, the USS South Carolina, escorted the Nimitz for a 9-month cruise. We were out in the Mediterranean stopping and everything. And I never will forget the work that everybody did and the teamwork we felt. And all I can do was feel for these poor sailors who obviously understands that their chain of command above the captain and admirals over the fleet care nothing about them except using them as tools for their machismo, testosterone-filled agenda of being the toughest guy on the block. I mean, for Donald Trump, who got out of military service, had never even a sense that he owed this country anything for military service, saying just off the cuff they should be out there longer. It was so insulting.
1: And that was insane. Yeah,
8: it was insane. And how this man is allowed the room to say these horrible things. But this is not a surprise. Remember when they were talking about McCain and he said, you know, no offense, but I like people that weren't captured. That showed everything. Remember that?
1: This is what I'm saying.
8: It was absolutely absurd. And now our men and women who were dedicated, and listen, I've heard, of course, the herd of folks who follow whatever he says and justifies it, says, you know, that's the Navy. They need to be tough. Let me tell you something. When I was on the Nimitz, I actually drove it. I steered it for a while during flight ops in the Eastern Med, and a tiny little steering wheel. This huge thing with 6,000 people had a tiny little helm. And
1: wow,
8: the number of people, our ship had 600 people on it, 600 foot long, and it had displaced 10,000 tons. We had 600 people. The Nimitz had 6,000. It was a city. And the thing I realized was how impersonal it was, except for in your berthing area, because it was so big. And just the thought of the struggles these people are going through with lack of food. And the reason they have lack of food is because the Iranians have destroyed the supply depot stations around the thing. So, you know, these people stepped into a cow pasture and didn't realize they had, you know, they were going to step in nothing but cow pies. And that's, you know, a little South Carolina country reference. But
1: we know cow poop. We live near Wisconsin. What are you talking about?
8: There you go. But it was, it's horrific. I remember just a quick little story. We were over there during, if anybody remembers, the TWA plane that was hijacked in 1985. It was 85. And we were going off to the bed, and we were sitting with the Nimitz off of Lebanon. The TW plane was there. The Navy SEAL, the terrorist, had killed, executed him, and thrown him off the plane. That night, we got woke up in the middle of the night. We're going in to rescue the hostages. And this thing just became, it was secret up until 20 years ago, and we can talk about it now. And the Nimitz and all of us were lined up, and we were headed in. I was at the helm. I could see the lights of Lebanon, of Beirut getting closer. And I had never felt the sense of mission. Everybody, you know, people on that ship, you know, you dislike, you didn't get along with people. Everybody were brothers that night.
1: Yeah.
8: And we were headed in to do our job. And then the Delta Force got stranded in Malta, and we had to call it off. And the next day, that's when all the hostages were scattered because they saw us coming in. But my point is, when you have a sense of purposeful mission, that's what the commander in chief owes the people in uniform willing to put their life on the line. And I felt it then. I felt how powerful it was. And we had good food on that ship, too. I mean, I could order eggs with ham and mushrooms. It was wonderful. They took care of us. They're not taking care of these people because of the pride of one egocentric administration that just wants to be the tough guy. And we're suffering for it.
1: I have thought that ever since the night. I mean, even before this, right? As you mentioned, what his reaction or his comments about John McCain and what he has been reported to have said about the military, that they're suckers and, you know, losers and all these things, whether or not they were drafted or lost their lives. The other thing is that, you know, when we invaded, Venezuela. When he invaded Venezuela and was so cavalier about it. And I guess a lot of the conversation is whether or not he thought that Iran was going to be basically the same kind of action. But that night that he took a break from a fundraiser at Mar-a-Lago and in the middle of the night made the announcement that we had invaded Iran and said that men and women were going to die in service to our country. And was so once again, more cavalier about it. Didn't, as you mentioned, give us a clear plan or even like just some sort of explanation. And this entire time has just been like, they won't negotiate with us. We're close to negotiation. We're going to blow them up. We're going to wipe them off the planet. We're going to destroy their civilization. It has been just this whiplash of emotions, of information. It's wild.
8: Well, what it reminded me of was when I was in Russia in Soviet Union in 1990. When I went over there and lived there for a summer, I was learning Russian. And this was when Gorbachev was still in power. I was expecting Gorbachev to be overthrown. I figured the military would overthrow him because of Glasnost, what he was trying to do. I missed it by a year. But when I was there, the Russian people loved having me in the room. They were just so eager to open up over what they knew was a wrong government. That is where we were with Iran during the Obama administration trying to work with them. If you remember, and everybody needs to go back and look at Rick Steves' visit to Iran. He did a special where he sat with people in their homes. He ate with them. Yeah. He talked to students. And these people were eager to have Americans be their heroes. If we would have had the same strategy with Iran like we did the Soviet Union, containment, but work progressively and communicate our values without attacking them, Iran's government would have been overthrown ultimately, and it would have washed away ultimately. Might have taken 10 more years. We have now set it back two generations. You do not get
1: bare minimum. Yeah.
8: At minimum, you do not get people to fall in line and want to follow you while you're bombing their civilian infrastructure. It will not happen. There are walls in Iran showing, warning people, America, a Statue of Liberty with a death skull on it. American flag with the stripes are the tail or the jet streams from bombs falling on Tehran. They have these murals everywhere. They were seen as nothing but propaganda and disregarded. Now they're not. And they have empowered the Revolutionary Guard and empowered this regime. It is the biggest catastrophic strategic failure our nation has ever done, ever. And we're going to pay the price for it for generations.
1: I want those words to rest with folks. Ever. The worst strategic decisions ever. And I know that because, you know, people get radicalized. If my child is slaughtered in their classroom by bombs and then people lie and say that it was our own government, say that it was a fault, like that we had they were saying first that Iran had stolen those, was it Tomahawks or they had, it was one of our bombs, one of our whatever missiles. I'm sure I'm using the language incorrectly. Cause I'm speaking from a place as a mother. If my child is killed, bombed into eternity by another government, the only thing I want for the rest of my life is to destroy that government.
8: Oh, absolutely. The problem was it was old intel. That did used to be a military base. And I think 10 years ago, it was closed and turned over to a school. Mm-hmm. So, and I'm not sure if that timeline is right, but I know they used old intel and just went for it. Yep. But they don't care. No. We've so demonized Islam in this state and turning it, you know, what communist yes. was in the 1950s.
1: And using communist again. It's communism apparently, because they don't even know what it means and what politics are. They don't. Yeah, I'm sorry. Go ahead.
8: Right. They're resurrecting that back again. But the fact they're using Islam and Muslims as another demon that we need to be afraid of mm-hmm. and demonizing these people. People have to realize this is a 5,000-year-old civilization. These people understand negotiation and how to play chess and how to negotiate in a marketplace. And to say that we're going to destroy that civilization, Rome couldn't destroy that civilization. Alexander the Great might have burned Persepolis, but that nation came back strong. Iran is a great power in the sense of they know how to survive whatever happens to them. And we have handed them more power, the radical level of the part, more power than they ever would have had if we just would have treated them civilly, with respect, but with determination to help them get to the side to be allies. And they could have been if we just would have allowed it.
1: See, folks, this is why historians like me, Mike Biedenbaugh, and myself like having these conversations because it's what do they say? It's a little bit like wrestling with a pig in the mud. After a while, you realize the pig likes it.
8: Yeah. Exactly.
1: I really enjoyed watching you laugh. Bring it. It is insane to me. And it also, there's so many things that when you talk, I wouldn't know necessarily the specifics of what happened to the hijacking of TWO that led to it. I know more or less, you know, the things that, you know, have, you know, reverberate throughout history. Like, you know, even when we talk about the mass immigration of people coming from Latin America to the United States, whether it is climate or corporations buying up land, making it hard for people to be able to prosper in their own countries. Right. We have Dole. Yeah. I'm sorry. Go ahead.
8: No, I'm sorry. I'm just going to just add the ghost of the Dulles brothers and the CIA intervention with the United Fruit Company is reverberating in that peasant class and has so disenfranchised the indigenous people.
1: Yes.
8: My wife is at school teaching them as English as a second language in the elementary school here in Newberry County. She retired this year. Many of these children still speak Mam, which was the Mayan indigenous language. Mm-hmm. Yeah. And you know, they're treated like dirt. These poor children come over here, and the biggest thing they have to teach them is when they go to the restroom, they have to flush the toilet paper because there they had no plumbing. They put it in a trash can.
1: Yep.
8: So the trash cans are filled with soiled toilet paper
1: exactly.
8: that they have to teach them.
1: Yeah.
8: So this is all of these things reverberate from a past that happens. And until we learn to connect 20, 30 years ago, we'll never fix now. And what we're doing now will reverberate for the next 20, 30 years.
1: Mm-hmm.
8: And I fear if God is a just God, because what has happened in Gaza
1: yeah.
8: will, you do not destroy the lives of 13-year-old boys while they're holding their dead sisters that got crushed by a building falling on them, take away everything they have, and think you're not going to create a nihilistic, reactionary, hate-filled grown man. They think they're going to get rid of Hamas. They just set the seed for 20-fold Hamas's in 10 or 15 years. And it's something we have to reconcile with and realize we have a lot to face. And we have a lot to face here, which is why I wrote this book,
1: and
8: Reviving
1: that is
8: Our Republic.
1: Reviving Our Republic, which has recently been updated with new writing in Iran and has a new cover. And also you have an app available for folks, yes?
8: I am most excited about this. This is the most exciting thing. The app is Reviving Our Republic app. So what I realized in this day and age, that instead of trying to convince people to buy a book, put all the data into an app so that people can then click on the phone, click, click. And what it does an analyzing the news. And so if, say, Trump puts out a executive order, you could upload that executive order and it will rate it on a grade. Is it constitutional? Does it meet the standards of the Federalist Papers? What would Washington say based on his farewell address at what is being done? And what in the 95 Theses, the 40 policy points, will repair whatever either damage or does this agree with? And it gives us a rating score. So it will say, oh, this is 76% constitutional. Here's why. Here's where it disagrees. And you have it immediately. We're also uploading the back end of news stories every morning. Anybody that signs on will be able to get a push of 5 new things, State of the Republic, and it'll take a news story and put it through the analyzing filter and say, is this making us better or worse?
1: Excellent. So that's Reviving Our Republic app. Is that right? I'm looking for it right now in my app store.
8: Well, it's not up yet.
1: Oh, it is going to be up. It's going to be up. All right.
8: We're in the middle of beta testing,
1: okay.
8: But I wanted to mention it because I wanted everybody to realize it is coming out. If you go to our webpage, revivingourrepublic.com, it should be up on the webpage in probably a week.
1: Mm-hmm.
8: And then it's going to take a while for Apple to approve it to go on an actual app, which may take another 3 or 4 weeks.
1: Okay.
8: But the page will be there. This is going to be good. This is going to be able to build communities that can organize around action to make us better.
1: Excellent. That's revivingourrepublic.com. And if you're on that page, that means you'll get an update as well as when that app is available. Well, we would love to have you back to learn more and make sure that we're all able to download it when it's ready. Thank you so much, Mike Biedenbaugh. Again, revivingourrepublic.com. And we will talk to you very soon, my friend. Have a great evening.
8: You too. Thank you, Patty. See you later.
1: See you later. Let's take a break here, and we'll wrap up with a phone caller show when we come back on WCPT, KKNW, and KTNF. Hello, everyone tuning in digitally. We're so glad you're all here.
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12: 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Blue Cross Blue Shield. 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
9: No detours, no distractions, just bold ideas and...
1: we don't have time for all that. Hey, everybody, we're about to wrap up our show, but I wanted to make sure Jim got through. This is something I haven't even mentioned, Jim. What's on your mind, Jim, before we end the show?
16: Your rank-and-file Republican has to be delighted with the social cuts to the social structure of the United States, and also firing all the... public employees, the CIA, etc. Their only problem is, the dilemma they have is, the deficit's gone up $2 trillion since Trump taken office. So how does that compute? When you cut the social programs and you fire everybody in the government, why is the deficit skyrocketing? It went up $1 trillion this year. And here's the problem, Patty. I lived through, when everybody, the real estate boom, I don't know, conversations were with relatives, and my house is worth $4 million, this one's worth $2 million. Well, I said, there's something wrong with this. I told my sweetheart, I said, there's something wrong with this. This doesn't make any sense. I said, why are these joints certainly worth $4 million and $5 million and so on and so forth? But anyway, it went bust, and that was a lost decade.
1: Exactly.
16: Now AI has borrowed $500 billion in our bond market and sent in the black market. It's costing us all money because, our credit cards, et cetera, et cetera. The trouble is, if AI goes bust and Trump's all in on it, what happens? It's similar to Bush Jr.
1: Exactly.
16: Anyway, thanks, Jim, for taking my call.
1: Of course. Thank you for sharing that. Jim, thank you, everybody, for joining us tonight. Have a wonderful evening. Love you, Lady B. Take care. Love you. Take care. Bye. Bye.
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20: AP News, something Thomas. Russia's latest missile and drone attack on Ukraine's capital has killed at least 16 people in Kyiv and the surrounding region. Earlier this week, the UN's humanitarian chief, Tom Fletcher, had this to say while visiting Kherson.
21: We've got to send a message out that we have to protect civilians. There has to be accountability. We've got to ensure that the rules can keep up with these technological developments that are doing such horrific damage to civilians and to humanitarians.
20: President Volodymyr Zelensky is appealing for more Patriot air defense interceptors as Ukraine struggles with a shortage. Elsewhere, Karen Chamas reports.
22: South Korea's military has said that North Korea has launched about 10 short-range ballistic missiles towards the sea. The Joint Chiefs of Staff said the launches happened on Thursday from North Korea's capital region towards North Korea's eastern waters. This comes a day after North Korea dismissed a U.S. decision to scale back military drills with South Korea. Despite this, South Korea continued its defense exercises, including civil defense drills. Italian tourist Fabio Tosi witnessed the drills on the streets of Seoul.
23: It was an amazing scene that they are kind of prepared for any unexpected event to happen.
22: I'm Karen Chamas.
0: Sources tell AP investigators are seeking to interview law enforcement officials in connection with the FBI search of Donald Trump's Mar-a-Lago estate, part of a Florida-based inquiry aiming to establish a conspiracy against the Republican president. Federal agents have seized electronic devices from former Democratic Congressman Eric Swalwell and searched his Washington home, part of an investigation into sexual misconduct allegations. Meanwhile, California lawmaker Aisha Wahab has won a special election to serve the rest of Swalwell's House term. This is AP News. Lisa Dwyer reports a U.S. Army unit